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7: Keep the umbrella with you. We have scattered showers continuing overnight with temperatures falling into the upper 60s. Tomorrow, scattered showers in the morning turning into thunderstorms by the afternoon. With the storms, there's a risk of downpours, lightning, and even isolated strong winds. Highs tomorrow will be in the upper 70s. Showers will continue Wednesday night and then taper off to more sun by Thursday. A really fresh end to the week with sunshine and lower humidity. I'm meteorologist Ava Marie on WBAL News Radio 1090 and FM 101.5.
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5: When it comes to technology in the classrooms, I feel like some of this conversation has gotten a bit conflated. And you can stop me if I'm wrong there, especially if you're a teacher or a recently retired teacher that might be listening today. If these issues are getting conflated with one another. The technology when it comes to cell phones in classrooms, I believe, is quite different than the technology when it comes to Chromebooks or computers and other devices in classrooms. Now, it's not to say that the kids can't do several of the things that they do on their phones, on their laptops as well. But there might be a little bit more layers of control than the phone. You're not pointing and shooting, generally speaking, with your computer camera like you are with your cell phone camera. So anyway, Americans spent billions putting America, I should say, because it was part of the post-pandemic or during the pandemic COVID grants, putting a screen in every child's hand. And now we're facing that backlash, and it's growing louder and louder each day. From Los Angeles to suburban Philadelphia to right here in our general region, parents and school districts are pushing back against the classroom tech boom that exploded during COVID. L.A. just became the first major school district to announce that it'll stop giving devices to its youngest students entirely. At least 14 states have proposed laws to limit school screen time, and the federal government just issued a public health warning about excessive youth screen use. So we're moving now to the apples for the students. How do we take those apples away from the students? And or how do we manage how many apples the students are having per day is what a lot of this comes down to. Now, I'll say this. I get it. I'm an advocate of technology.

0: this is where we're going. Bottom line, look, if you raise the child today on only albums, only vinyl, and that's all they know, they would go into the real world completely lost if they're going over a friend's house. And they bring some music bring your favorite, send us your favorite music or whatever. And they come over with an armful of vinyls. And everybody's like, what are they? We don't have a record player. Yes, it's making a resurgence, but it's only going to be for a period of time. You remember Polaroids made a resurgence for a period of time. Everybody went back to digital. Digital cameras are making a resurgence. I see some young kids carrying them around. It's going to fade off in a while. And that's just the nature of fads. The reality is technology is baked and built in, and we have to deal with it. It's a matter of how we manage it, in my opinion. It comes down to management. I totally agree. Like, for instance, is there, I'm not going to ask the simple question. I'll say it this way. There are some reasons why you might need your technology in math class. But in general terms, you are still, maybe we're still using pencil and paper for math class. Maybe that's one of those areas that you don't need to change with technology. But there are certain layers of technology that have just grown. If you think about it, those of us from the 1900s, we had chalkboards. And if you were bad in school, you went out and after school and you had to stay after school and wash those chalkboards and dust those the erasers, right? And now you move to the Promethean boards, the whiteboards. You know, we had the overhead projectors back in our day. That's technology. And it has grown to where the teachers could use computers. No different than as a parent, you're able to get online. You remember when we were in school back in the 1900s, you got your progress reports. And that's pretty much when your parents found out how well or not you were doing in school. Now, it's every day. Oh, you missed this assignment. Get it done. That's technology. So there's a way that it can be embraced. But at the same time, we need to make sure it's not a bottle. Like a bottle that you have for a 2-year-old or a 1-year-old. No, eventually you have to learn how to drink out of a cup. Doesn't mean you don't get to drink anymore. You just don't drink out of a bottle any longer. So these opportunities that are there, have we made it basically a pacifier or a bottle where it's, I don't feel like doing a lesson plan today, so boom, here, just get on the tablet and do that. I'll say this, again, as a parent of a child in school, soon to be a high schooler, when we think about things like homework, I know homework is not the most popular thing anymore, but it still exists for my child, and sometimes I've gone to say, let me see that, and he says, I already submitted it. And it was something that was digital, and you know, you submit it and it's gone and it's over and done with. And it's moments like that where you look at it and say, yeah, maybe there could be some additional controls put in place, but we're setting these young people up. We can't have it both ways. If we're going to take it out of their hands, society has to move that way because the jobs that they're going to be going to, they haven't rolled it back. So why would we be setting them backwards by removing some of the technology that currently exists? I get it. I get that fact that we have way too much. And I get that. And we've seen it. The question, are the laptops issued to the schools or to the students? Well, they're effectively issued to the school. But they're issued to the student, and the student might have it for a period of time. And let's be real. Chromebooks are cheap. They're not going to last long. You might, if you're in middle school, you might be able to have one throughout your entire time in middle school if you take care of it. But it's going to probably be outdated and not of good use once you get to high school. But it does not travel with you. You leave it at the school, and you're able to take it home. And we've talked about how we get kids more hours in school. And part of the reason that we want to get them more hours in school or things like snow days and inclement weather days, especially in this part of the country, you can still do virtual learning. It feels like we lost a lot when we learned a lot about how to do this. So there's that. Now, Again, the younger kids, I think I get that a lot more than I do older kids. So the second largest school district in the country, L.A., with what they pass, they're going to eliminate it until second grade. Daily and weekly screen limits for all higher grades, a YouTube block on school devices, and no devices at lunch or recess in elementary or middle school. For those of us who went to school in the 1900s, that sounds bizarre because you're like, that's what we did anyway. Maybe they can get back to playing some table football, making the triangles and all, maybe playing Uno or something at lunch and communicating with one another, developing bonds as opposed to making videos. I've been consistent with that when it comes to the cell phones in school. That's fine because there's a time and a place for it. Now, the district's teachers union says that L.A. has spent $1.6 billion in ed tech contracts that will now be audited. Oh, that'll be interesting to see what that shows. And like we said, 14 different states have proposed similar laws that would limit school screen time, which, again, limiting it is fine in particular matters. If you are so dependent, then you're doing something wrong, and that could be a bit of an issue. Now, Fresno Unified School District is spending $4 million a year just to repair and replace laptops and is pulling take-home devices from 40,000 elementary school students to cut costs. Now, the question will become with that is, if they have inclement weather days, which, I mean, think about Fresno, how many do they really have? What type of impact can that have? Now, I've always thought from a common sense, practical matter standpoint that if you had devices enough for people, and even think about a first and second grader, can you still send a package home for them? Can we still do that? Again, we've gotten to a point where everything has become so dependent, and we go with, sadly, the lowest common denominator. So if there are 200 kids in a school and 20 of them have families that are fiscally challenged and can't afford internet and things like that, then we can't do it for everyone because they don't have the ability. So the other 175 are penalized. We drag them down. Why not deal with the 25 and let the other 175 parents parent? Let's think about what we're doing. It's the same concept when it comes to free lunch. If we have 30 or 40 kids that are struggling and the other 160 or so are just fine, let the 160 deal with it and you deal with the 30 to 40. I just don't know why everything has to be a blanket issue when it comes to this.
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4: Tonight, a new test for the ceasefire between the United States and Iran, as CENTCOM says the U.S. conducted self-defense strikes in southern Iran, targeting missile launch sites and Iranian mine-laying boats near the Strait of Hormuz, potentially complicating ongoing talks to end the war outright. It comes in the 13th week of the U.S. war with Iran. With President Trump today at a Memorial Day event at Arlington National Cemetery, paying tribute to the 13 American lives lost in the conflict.
0: All right, that is NBC's Garrett Hake reporting there, as we are right back at the point of some strikes taking place. Now, what does that mean, and what does that mean for the any sort of peace deals? It's a heck of a time for Marco Rubio, the Secretary of State. Interestingly enough, totally an aside, if they're able to bring a peace deal to fruition, and Marco Rubio is the one that spearheads it, and you all might have seen the news, if you haven't already, that reports are that Vice President J.D. Vance is reconsidering a run in 2028 as Marco Rubio's stock continues to rise. Might he be the heir apparent of the Republican Party as a result of this? Is this the end-all be-all for Secretary of State Marco Rubio, as he's also wearing multiple hats as well? Is he getting a diversified opportunity at international leadership, and will this boost him in Republican circles as a potential nominee and candidate for President of the United States? Let's hear from Henry and Dundalk. Good morning to you, Henry. You're on WBAL.
5: Hey, thanks for taking my call, TJ. I don't agree with a lot that's going on with the Iran war. I think we should have just went in there and done what we had to do and got out. But besides that, a point, a lot of your callers, like the guy from California, he calls in every now and then. He's very liberal. Got nothing against liberals, but they're not following the facts. We have been attacked by Iran. We were attacked in Lebanon. 300 Marines we lost when they blew up the barracks. We were attacked at sea when they ran the boat into the ship. But that doesn't justify what we've done, because we've done things to Iran, too. Mm. Now, it comes down to this. Both sides have to grow up. We're a lot bigger than them. It's just being like a bully. I hate to say it. I was in the Marine Corps, but that's what we got to do. Yeah. We got to stop people from doing the wrong things.
0: So what do you think, really quickly, Henry, what do you think when it comes to this situation with negotiating? If we come to some peace agreement, and based on where we are right now, they, the Iranians, are going to get something out of this. Are you okay with that?
5: Well, they've gotten money before. It doesn't make a difference. They're going to take what they can get, laugh in our face, and do what they have to do. I don't believe in that we should be going around doing regime changes. Mm-hmm. But every now and then, as per Hitler, we need to do it.
0: Mm. Okay. All righty. Well, thank you, Henry, for the call. Appreciate you. I mean, I definitely don't want to invoke Hitler and how we fight our wars. But when it comes to this, again, it goes right back out to that question of with this potential of a deal and some of the framework of it. It includes the Strait of Hormuz being reopened gradually. That's part of it. The stated objectives of the U.S. and Israel, were to dismantle Iran's nuclear program and curb its missile program and end its support for armed proxies. Are we going to accomplish that through an agreement? Do we and understand this? Any agreement is an acknowledgement of trust. We are, when we ink it and we agree, whatever it is, we're saying we trust that you aren't going to shut down the Strait of Hormuz again. We trust that you aren't going to put mines in the Strait of Hormuz. We trust that you aren't going to be enriching any further uranium or trying to obtain it. That's what we are entering into an agreement. Are we willing to do that? Do we think that we've beat them into submission enough that they're going to agree to those terms? Because if you consider it, if they were beaten into submission over the period of time that we were bombing, and we're no longer bombing, based on some of what the president said, you would think they are jumping and doing flips, backflips. We want a deal. I don't know how true that is, because the deal would be on our terms. I know y'all want a deal. Y'all don't want that spanking that we already gave you again. And if you don't want it, this is what you have to agree to. And if you don't agree to it, we're going to blow you into oblivion. Now, we know the threats of that have taken place weekly, every week for the past several weeks, but the realization of it hasn't. And it almost feels like we're begging them in a way. Iran would have to give up its stockpile of highly enriched uranium. They're saying they're not going to do it. At this point, And this is where I struggle with this whole idea of negotiation. They're saying no. They're literally saying no. That's the main reason we're there. That's the main reason we're there. If they're being defiant, which we have basically all agreed that they're a defiant nation, what are we talking to them for? How can you continue to listen to a liar who continuously tells you that they're not going to do what you're telling them to do or asking them to do, but we're going to listen? Why? Why even listen? I want to be educated. And the why? Because they're showing us every day we're not doing that. They're being resistant to that. Are we treating them like children? You got to treat them with kid gloves. Okay, come on now. Just open up those last fingers. If you open up those last fingers and, okay, now we have it. Is that what we're doing? What is the overall point? More from Garrett Hake.
6: These incredible men and women gave their lives to ensure that the world's number one state sponsor of terror will never have a nuclear weapon. Oh, and they won't.
4: All while tonight, the wait in the strait drags on, with ships seen still bottled up in this new video. As the U.S. and Iran appear to inch towards a possible deal to open the strategic waterway and end the war. President Trump posting that negotiations with Iran are, quote, proceeding nicely, and that the end result will be a great deal for all or no deal at all.
0: All right, and again, when you think about this, again, what is the point of a deal? And when you think about, if you're that close, if you're 95%, and I know this is not apples to apples when we think about a union negotiation here in America, but if you're 95% there, you're not going to come out as an executive and say, if they don't accept this one, we'll blow the whole thing up. That's not productive. Now, the claims of progress have been made, but several issues appear to be unsettled. That includes whether Iran would be able to enrich uranium and to what level, and the fate of its missile program, which Israel in particular views as a major threat. This is essentially, if we enter into a deal with these terms that have been publicly made available, we're going right back into the deal that we were in that we arguably didn't have to get out of, right? That's what it sounds like to me. If we don't have the levels of enriched uranium, can't do that. The Strait of Hormuz is just a new element that was open before we got into the conflict.
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7: The president, you would think, would be a little bit smarter than this. 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
0: We've gotten into this world today where we let one person tell us something and that's the end all be all, and we don't seek out further information, and we seem to not want to have our own opinion.
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7: The president, you would think, would be a little bit smarter than this. 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
0: We've gotten into this world today where we let one person tell us something and that's the end-all be-all, and we don't seek out further information, and we seem to not want to have our own opinion.
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9: Temperatures either at or above 20 degrees above average.
3: Reports you can rely on to stay ahead of the storm.
10: Storms are moving into the east at about 30 miles an hour.
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7: The president, you would think, would be a little bit smarter than this. 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
13: From ABC News, I'm Dave Packer. After the most expensive Senate primary on record, Texas Attorney General Ken Paxton is projected to have won today's Republican primary runoff, defeating Texas incumbent Senator John Cornyn. Paxton tonight thanking President Trump.
14: When everyone in Washington told him to abandon me and abandon the people of Texas, he didn't listen. Instead, he gave his complete and total endorsement. President Trump is the leader of our party, and his endorsement in this is the most powerful force in politics.
13: Cornyn pledging to support his opponent.
15: I've said throughout this race that I trust the voters of Texas and they've made their decision, and I must respect it.
13: ABC political director Avery Harper says Paxton's baggage could be a challenge as he faces Democrat James Tallarico in November.
16: Paxton has vulnerabilities here, legal and political vulnerabilities. He was impeached by Republican lawmakers in his own state. And there is some precedent for that sort of background being trouble for Trump-endorsed candidates.
13: At least one person dead and nine employees missing after an 80,000-gallon chemical tank ruptured at a pulp and paper mill in Washington State. Cowlitz Fire and Rescue Chief Scott Goldstein on what was inside that tank.
17: This is white liquor. It is a chemical mixture of sodium hydroxide, sodium sulfide, and disodium carbonate that is used in the paper making process.
13: Iran vowing to retaliate after the Pentagon says the U.S. launched new, quote, self-defense strikes. The U.S. military says it targeted Iranian missile launchers and boats around the Strait of Hormuz. And President Trump saying everything checked out perfectly after his third visit to Walter Reed since returning to office. The president, who turns 80 next month, says the visit was for a six-month physical. You're listening to ABC News.
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19: 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Subscribe today. Learn more about BRICS, industry leaders, and their market predictions for the future, along with what you might expect to see in terms of precious metal performance in the weeks and months ahead. Message and data rates may apply.
13: The Supreme Court is refusing to intervene in a discrimination lawsuit brought by former Dolphins head coach Brian Flores against the NFL. ABC legal analyst Brian Buckmeyer says the league wanted arbitration.
20: If there's going to be another form of arbitration, they're going to look to the fact that the Supreme Court denied cert, meaning they're not reviewing it, and meaning that the appellate court's rule stands, and say, you know what, the way that we operate this arbitration doesn't work. You can't compel me into it, even though we agreed upon this when I signed my contract. We have to go a different route.
13: The discrimination case will go to trial. In an abrupt move, BP has ousted its chairman over what it calls serious concerns related to important governance standards, oversight, and conduct. With prices for travel rising, people are searching for deals online. Kane McGladrey with the tech charity IEEE says that's opening up people to artificial intelligence scams.
21: Criminals are using AI to scrape your social media and then write realistic messages that sound like they're from the hotel or the restaurant that you booked. And those will use things like social data, like your kids' names or your specific travel dates to try and sound legitimate before. And here's the pivot. They'll demand payment through a method like Venmo or Zelle or crypto or a wire transfer, which is the real flag that it is a scam.
13: McGladrey says travelers should be wary of deals that appear unusually cheap or of photos that look too good to be true, like no neighbors. Dave Packer, ABC News.
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22: General Assembly leaders and Governor Moore think stepping back somewhat from harsher penalties for juvenile crime is a good thing. A teacher and staff workers at Maiden's Choice School in Arbutus are now accused of giving melatonin, a common sleep medicine, to an entire class of special needs children regularly. In South Carolina's Senate has killed a congressional redistricting plan to eliminate one district held by a black lawmaker, despite President Trump's support for the change.
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23: The biggest thing drivers are dealing with around the Baltimore region right now is overnight construction, though outside of the work zones, it's a pretty smooth ride overall. Starting on 695, both the inner and outer loops are currently moving without any major incidents or lane-blocking crashes, slowing traffic down. Inside the Beltway, though, that's where things start. Drivers on the northbound side of the Jones Falls Expressway will encounter roadwork near Ruxton Road, where a right lane remains closed. As usual, overnight, the tunnel routes are seeing some maintenance operations. On 895, work inside the Harper Tunnel has the southbound tube completely closed. That's going to force those two-way traffic operations to stand up onto the northbound side. That leaves you with just one lane each way through the tunnel. Meanwhile, on I-95, maintenance inside the Fort McHenry Tunnel has Port 2 shut down, so southbound drivers should be prepared for possible delays approaching the tunnel. But other than that, I-95 is clear both ways from Howard all the way up to Cecil County. 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
4: Weather. Keep the umbrella with you. We have scattered showers continuing overnight with temperatures falling into the upper 60s. Tomorrow, scattered showers in the morning turning into thunderstorms by the afternoon. With the storms, there's a risk of downpours, lightning, and even isolated strong winds. Highs tomorrow will be in the upper 70s. Showers will continue Wednesday night and then taper off to more sun by Thursday. A really fresh end to the week with sunshine and lower humidity. I'm meteorologist Ava Marie on WBAL News Radio 1090 and FM 101.5.
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8: You know, we spent a lot of time since Friday, Brian Neiman at 530 Club, talking about something that Governor Westmore, Maryland's governor, will not sign into law today, as he does his last of four bill signings. Traditionally, in Maryland, after the session, the governors have four different opportunities to sign bills that have been passed by both the state Senate and the House to either become law, veto, or just let it pass. So we talked a lot about the Community Trust Act, Brian, the last couple of days, and the fact that there won't be a signing of that bill, and that's going to hold true today. We haven't talked about some bills that he will sign, and one in particular that we talked a lot about during the legislative session, but still, the Democrats went ahead and shoved it through. Anyway, even though many of their own party who are in public service and public safety said, no, don't do it, and that is the automatic charging, what's called the Youth Charging Reform Act. And just the way they
7: reform, it's always reform.
8: It's all about reform.
7: Redemption.
8: This bill would end the automatic charging of 16 and 17-year-olds facing certain offenses. Now I'll get to the one that jumps out at me, because there's a bunch of them, one that jumps out at me. But they did this, Brian, in spite of these type of comments. The state's attorney for Montgomery County, our largest jurisdiction in the state, Democrat John McCarthy, said Department of Juvenile Services is not equipped to deal with these increased violent offenders, and the legislature should defer the implementation of this bill until the programs are in place. State's Attorney Ivan Bates said the judges are already acting, and the number of people are already reviewing this law, being actually already in legislation and letting juveniles get lesser offenses. Look, here's the deal, Brian. We talked about this. When it comes to carrying, transporting, or possessing a gun, we have now taken that and said we're not going to treat that as harshly as we should. I mean, come on now.
7: Yeah.
8: A gun. There are other charges, but to me, when a young person is transporting, carrying, or holding a gun, that is the intent to do something like an adult. That's not a juvenile situation.
7: It's as if those in Annapolis don't pay attention to what the hell is going on in the state.
8: You're right.
7: It's just, it's amazing. And they don't listen to the people who are the ones who deal with it every single day.
8: Every day.
7: The prosecutors. Every single one of them
8: who
7: says this
8: political.
7: Is wrong. Right.
8: They're not being political with
7: but,
8: it.
7: And they're elected Democrats,
8: yes.
7: You know, the majority of them, who say this is not good. This is going to hamper us. This is going to be problematic. I mean, the biggest issue we have right now in the world of crime in the state of Maryland is the juvenile crime.
8: Absolutely.
7: It's still an issue. It's not working. And we have an agency, the Department of Juvenile Services, that is probably the worst-run agency in the state.
8: And Department of Human Services is a close second.
7: Okay.
8: DHS, because you combine them both.
7: Anyway. I don't care. Whatever. It's not a well-run.
8: They've had kids die on their watch,
7: yes,
8: at DHS.
7: And everything. But the juvenile services, I mean, we've seen the problems with the jails. We've seen problems with, you know, the ankle monitors.
8: Yep.
7: You name it. It sucks. Okay? That should be just sum it up that way.
8: They're naming rodents. They're giving them names,
7: yes,
8: that are in the detention center.
7: It's terrible.
8: Centers.
7: So the idea here is then to, you know what, let's put more on their plate. We've got so much faith in this agency. You know, we had a leader who was a little kooky, but it took us a long time to get rid of Vincent Schiraldi.
8: Yeah.
7: But we got a new one
8: Betsy
7: in place.
8: Betsy Foxtown, she's a nice lady.
7: Yeah, she's nice.
8: She's nice.
7: Communication's,
8: yes,
7: wonderful. Things aren't any better.
8: None.
7: And so what we're going to do then is take what they do now and expand it, give them more of a load to have to handle with it. And what makes us think that they're going to do anything better with those kids that are going into the system? Not to mention the fact that we are just taking these kids and saying, Okay, be better next time.
8: Wag the finger. Come on now.
7: We don't like your behavior. Mm. Better change your behavior.
8: I want to focus back on the gun, because to me, this should be the point of no return almost, where we draw a straight line, Brian, in terms of what behavior we're not going to allow. There are other juvenile offenses that I think are as serious, but the gun one jumps out at me. The Baltimore Sun editorial board wrote an editorial ahead of the governor, Westmore, signing this Youth Reform Act, the Youth Charging Reform Act, into law today. They wrote this, Brian: a juvenile who was picked up on a handgun charge, processed through the juvenile system, and released now faces dramatically reduced consequences if they reoffend. And under this bill, there is no automatic mechanism to escalate repeat offenders in adult court simply because they keep coming back. Point is, they're just going to keep, like a revolving door,
7: right,
8: on gun charges we're talking about, until, guess what, they finally shoot and kill somebody, and then we're going to deal with them. Once they kill somebody, Brian, we're going to deal with you.
7: Right.
8: Well, we couldn't deal with you before.
7: Then we can charge them as an adult, because once you get murder, you're allowed to charge them as an adult, or it's going to go into the adult court. I've never understood the logic of the guns and where Democrats stand, because they obviously don't like guns, and they want to restrict guns. And it's been a talking point for decades and decades.
8: Oh my goodness.
7: Beretta is bad, but Billy carrying a Beretta is fine.
8: He didn't mean it, Brian.
7: Yeah, it was forced in his hands.
8: Yeah, there you go.
7: Because of the system, the way it's set up. I mean, I had no choice but to carry the gun.
8: He only carjacked him with the gun because he was forced to.
7: Right. It's just, I don't get it. I mean, if guns are bad, and I think most people believe that illegal guns, certainly, I think that's a common belief, and it's across party lines, then let's actually put some teeth into the bills and put people behind bars who carry the guns. There was a quote when this bill passed, I think it was in April, from the House Majority Whip, Ashanti Martinez from Prince George's County. She said, this is a product of compromise. I don't know. I guess it's a compromise between progressives and liberals.
8: Right. That was their compromise, right?
7: And who voted for us to continue to do this, because we're deciding that we're going to make sure kids are seen. As kids here in our state, they are redeemable, that we give them the opportunity to be the best person they can and provide pathways for progress. That allows us to do that. Have you not paid attention to what is going on?
8: You know who they're seen by. The victims of their crime. That's who they're seen by. They're seen by the people that are jumping and robbing and assaulting Delegate Martinez.
7: Yes, and they're seen by people with ankle bracelets on carrying guns and committing crimes over and over and over again.
8: Now, Brian, in 530 Club, something I thought that was extremely charitable, I'll put it that way, and that is when the state's attorneys, the collective nature of them, because right now, Ivan Bates is the chair of all the state's attorneys in Maryland. It used to be state's attorney Rich Gibson from Howard County, but he's now left, and Ivan Bates the chair. All of them got together and said, okay, you guys are the votes for this, all right? And they were supposed to have a meeting, by the way, with the chairman of the committee where this was held in, State Senator Will Smith. You remember, infamously, they actually voted on the bill while they were waiting. These elected state's attorneys waiting to meet with the chairman of the committee, and they didn't meet with them. They just went ahead and voted while they're, like, waiting to meet with them. But anyway, what they asked, Brian, they said, instead of doing this, let's put a three-year pause in it. Let's try to see if the Juvenile Justice Agency can handle the influx of more juveniles. Let's look at this. They just wanted to hold it for a minute. You can pass it, but give it a three-year hold. They wouldn't even listen to that.
7: No. I know. It's got to be frustrating for the prosecutors, because they don't have a whole lot of requests, right?
8: No.
7: And when they do offer something, and they just they don't even get meetings, or they get meetings like 5 minutes before they're about to vote on the bill, right? Or cancel and say, hey, thanks for coming.
8: It was insulting to tell them to come down there and vote in the bill before you even meet with them.
7: Yeah. I don't know. I just feel like this is a total disconnect from what people want. I don't think there's a clamoring that we have to go softer on kids. And I don't see it as a major problem. I don't see that there's an abuse by prosecutors in the state of charging juveniles as adults. Like, it's being done in a way. Is there a case here from there? Yeah, sure, probably somewhere. But there's a ton of kids who probably should be charged as adults and wind up getting charged as juveniles anyway. It just doesn't seem like this is a major problem in our state. And instead, we're going to put more onto the back of the juvenile justice system that doesn't work very well. And we're going to take a tool away from prosecutors who need every tool that they can get right now to deal with kids.
8: When it comes to the actual system itself, Brian, we have had a task force. Bobby Zirkin put a task force together before he left, the chairman of my old committee, JPR. There was another task force. But these task forces over the last decade have produced basically no change in the actual system. Like, when intake people, get a juvenile from the police and they bring him to the desk. How do they determine this young person should go home, should get a bracelet? You know, the system, the way that we've seen the problems, there's really been no change to how they do what they do. And the reason I keep harping on that point, Brian, is now with Betsy Fox Tarantino, she's been there, what, since last June? Almost a year coming up, something like that. When we ask these state's attorneys how things are different, particularly the kids on monitoring, like the kids that get sent home with a monitoring device, they go, well, you know, it's getting... And the way they answer is like it's not much better.
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5: It's either going to be a good deal or there isn't going to be one.
7: Short and sweet from Marco Rubio, the Secretary of State, on a possible deal that the president said the other day was largely negotiated between the United States and Iran to open up the Strait of Hormuz and get the United States out of conflict in Iran. But there is no deal yet. But what we do have is more fighting, even though there's a ceasefire in place, because we sank two Revolutionary Guard ships that we believe were laying mines in the Strait of Hormuz. And we also struck missile launchers in southern Iran because they were using those missile launchers to shoot at United States planes.
8: Mm-hmm.
7: Now, we're also learning that the president has decided to try and, as part of a deal with Iran, expand the Abraham Accords, which was for normal relations between Israel and Arab countries, the UAE.
0: That's from his first term, by the way. Those were significant in President Trump's first term.
7: Right. And Saudi Arabia has been close to getting on board, hasn't quite gotten there yet. And so he wants to say, all right, any kind of deal that we get here will also extend the Abraham Accords to Saudi Arabia and Qatar and have them sign it. Now, both Saudi Arabia and Qatar are kind of denying that and saying that they need other things in order to get on board with this. In the meantime, we have a lot of pushback from those in the, I don't know what we call them, neocons or national security right, who are not very happy with the deal.
0: What they're hearing. Because President Trump says they know nothing of the deal.
7: Right. It's capitulation.
8: Mm-hmm.
7: Mike Pompeo, who last time I checked served in the Trump administration.
0: CIA director. 1.0,
7: put out on Twitter the other day on X, the deal being floated with Iran seems straight out of the Wendy Sherman, Robert Malley, Ben Rhodes playbook. Those are the guys and gals that put together the big deal with Iran during the Obama years. Pay the IRGC to build weapons of mass destruction and then terrorize the world. Not remotely America for first.
8: Mm.
7: It's straightforward. Open the damn strait. This is a direct quote. Deny Iran access to money. Take out enough Iranian capability so it cannot threaten our allies in the region. Overdue. Let's go.
0: That's from Pompeo.
7: That's from Pompeo. So a lot of people in the on the right believe this, that this deal is terrible. It's not good, and that the president is only putting off what needs to be done, which is military action to open up the Strait of Hormuz. I will raise my hand and tell you that I believe that, and I've felt that way for the last several weeks.
0: There is a Wall Street Journal editorial also on this, Brian, talking about that President Trump is in danger, according to the Wall Street Journal, of giving strategic victories to Iran with a deal, at least as far as what they believe the deal might be, if they don't deal, first of all, with the nuclear capability, you know, and get that straight, as well as Strait of Hormuz. Look, everything, I think, but putting the nuclear to the side, even though that's ultimately extremely important, the Strait of Hormuz, if Iran continues with its own authority that they've created, we talk about this new authority they've created, to control parts of it, then you don't have any measure of peace there. Because they will threaten and do that for as long as Iran is under the leadership that they currently have.
7: Yes.
0: So you've got to deal with the Strait of Hormuz. Yes, the nuclear, I'm with that too. But as long as the Strait of Hormuz, and Marco Rubio said yesterday that they're very close to dealing with Strait of Hormuz. I don't know what that means. I'm not sure what that infers.
7: Yeah. Well, he did say, I think his quote was, is that the strait was going to open one way or
8: another. One way or another.
7: Is what he said. And also said it could take a couple of days before right. we get to the good parts.
6: It's going to take a couple days to settle on even down to the disagreements over a word, sentence. So we'll have to work through that.
7: All right.
8: So he says the Russians are not in favor of a tolling system where Iran would charge a toll. The Chinese, Marco Rubio said, are not in favor of a tolling system. So if they're both not in favor, then are they exercising any influence
7: you
8: on Iran?
7: You cannot give Iran the ability to toll the Strait of Hormuz. That is nuts. That is a non-starter. It's not even negotiable.
8: But if Russia and China is not in favor of it, I don't believe that, first of all, because if they weren't, I don't believe Iran would do this unilaterally. On this.
7: Oh, they're trying to make money out of it. They're trying to throw their weight around.
8: Yeah.
7: This is the part. This is what drives a lot of people nuts, is that we've come this far, and we've been waiting and stalling for a while. Gas prices are through the roof. The economy is starting to have an impact. There's a giant political impact for the Republicans, obviously, from what's going on here. And November may wind up being, you know, one of the best Novembers that Democrats have seen in quite some time. And the president is trying to make a deal, which is admirable, because nobody wants to continue fighting. Nobody wants
8: to
7: see bloodshed.
8: But you got
7: to
8: make a deal with who?
7: Right.
8: That's the thing.
7: A country who you don't trust. We haven't trusted for 47 years. He is famous for saying that you shouldn't go into wars that you're afraid to finish or that you're not willing to finish. And that's what's happening here. We're not willing to finish the job for whatever reason. I don't know what military leaders say. I've listened to several and read from other people who believe that we could open the Strait of Hormuz militarily.
8: Uh-huh.
7: That it would probably mean we're going to get ships that are going to be hit, and that it's going to be, there's probably going to be bloodshed.
8: Casualties.
7: There's probably going to be some problems with it, but it's something that we could do if we wanted to do it. He just doesn't want to go that way. He wants to make a deal. It's pretty clear. And if we can see

0: it has nothing to do with your negotiating skills.
1: Right. Right.
0: Like, it doesn't matter, you know, that you're really good and making
2: deals. It's who you're negotiating with. I'm going to say again, you're dealing with someone who is not interested in making a deal.
0: Right. And so it's all about your military might.
2: You got to force them.
0: Yes. It is the military conditions that will force them to a deal.
1: Right.
0: And the military conditions that have to be met are, we control the Strait of Hormuz. You can say all this garbage about how we sank their navy, they don't have an Air Force. Well, it doesn't matter.
2: What are we shooting at yesterday?
0: They don't have an Air Force.
2: We were shooting at something yesterday.
0: Well, they don't have an Air Force, they have a navy, but they've closed down the Strait of Hormuz.
2: We were shooting at something. Yet we weren't shooting at nothing. We were shooting at this island, at this place that they shot yesterday, because they were shooting at Air Force at our planes.
0: Right.
2: So they have some capability, is my point.
0: Yes, they have some capability, but they definitely don't have the capability that they once did.
2: But if you can shoot down a few planes, look up, the madness went over that one Air Force plane that went down, the two pilots. They know what causes angst in this country, and it doesn't take shooting down a lot to do that.
0: I tell you, Americans don't like wars, but Americans really don't like wars we lose.
2: Or that linger.
0: Or that linger.
2: Like Iraq did.
0: And this is it. And I'm sure he's getting stuff from all over the place on where to go and how to handle this. But the solution that is pretty obvious is more military interaction.
2: And that, I'm telling you, is going to mean casualties, which I don't believe the president wants.
0: No, it's clear he doesn't want. It's clear that he wants an off-ramp. Now, to his credit, he hasn't accepted a deal yet at this point.
2: Not yet.
0: My guess is we're right back to where we were this weekend, where deal's off.
2: Right.
0: Hey, you better do it. He goes on social
2: media. Next
0: weekend
2: it'll be another one,
0: yeah. Or, yeah, we'll bomb you back to the Stone Age and then announces that there's a deal again. I mean, this is the game we've been playing for several months, and it's time for him to make a decision. And the decision has to be one that is going to mean victory, that we can see this was worth it.
2: I'm going to repeat, there's a little bit of hope in the fact that the UK is doing minesweeping in the Strait of Hormuz, and maybe their involvement signals other countries coming and getting involved to try to create that passage and open it up and make it safer than it is right now.
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0: The president, you would think, would be a little bit smarter than this. 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
1: It has never been about the whole. 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
1: Only thing constant is change, but we are not getting any of that, right? 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
3: ABC News, I'm Dave Packer. Texas Attorney General Ken Paxton parlayed his endorsement by President Trump to win the state's Republican primary runoff, defeating Texas incumbent Senator John Cornyn. Paxton tonight telling supporters,
4: "We've just proved that this Senate seat doesn't belong to Washington. It belongs to you, the hardworking men and women of this state."
3: Paxton will face Democrat James Tallarico in November. An update tonight on the deadly chemical tank rupture at a Washington State paper mill from Battalion Chief Matt Amos.
5: Emergency responders have confirmed that 10 individuals were transported to area hospitals. 8 were employee injuries, 1 was a firefighter injury, and we have 1 fatality.
3: He says areas still remain inaccessible. Iran vowing to retaliate after the Pentagon says the U.S. launched new, quote, self-defense strikes. The U.S. military says it targeted Iranian missile launchers and boats around the Strait of Hormuz. This is ABC News.
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7: General Assembly leaders and Governor Moore think stepping back somewhat from harsher penalties for juvenile crime is a good thing. A teacher and staff workers at Maiden's Choice School in Arbutus are now accused of giving melatonin, a common sleep medicine, to an entire class of special needs children regularly. And South Carolina's Senate has killed a congressional redistricting plan to eliminate one district held by a black lawmaker, despite President Trump's support for the change.
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8: The biggest thing drivers are dealing with around the Baltimore region right now is overnight construction, though outside of the work zones, it's a pretty smooth ride overall. Starting on 695, both the inner and outer loops are currently moving without any major incidents or lane-blocking crashes, slowing traffic down. Inside the Beltway, though, that's where things start. Drivers on the northbound side of the Jones Falls Expressway will encounter roadwork near Ruxton Road, where a right lane remains closed. As usual, overnight, the tunnel routes are seeing some maintenance operations. On 895, work inside the Harper Tunnel has the southbound tube completely closed. That's going to force those two-way traffic operations to stand up onto the northbound side. That leaves you with just one lane each way through the tunnel. Meanwhile, on I-95, maintenance inside the Fort McHenry Tunnel has Port 2 shut down, so southbound drivers should be prepared for possible delays approaching the tunnel. But other than that, I-95 is clear both ways from Howard all the way up to Cecil County. 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
6: Weather.
9: Scattered showers tonight with temperatures falling into the 60s. Showers will continue on Wednesday, and by afternoon, those could turn into thunderstorms. So be careful with what you're doing later Wednesday with the risk of lightning, downpours, and isolated strong winds. Highs tomorrow in the upper 70s. A few more showers will continue Wednesday night, but the sun breaks out on Thursday with dry and beautiful weather through the end of the week. I'm meteorologist Ava Marie on WBAL News Radio 1090 and FM 101.5.
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1: When it comes to technology in the classrooms, I feel like some of this conversation has gotten a bit conflated. And you can stop me if I'm wrong there, especially if you're a teacher or a recently retired teacher that might be listening today. If these issues are getting conflated with one another. The technology when it comes to cell phones in classrooms, I believe, is quite different than the technology when it comes to Chromebooks or computers and other devices in classrooms. Now, it's not to say that the kids can't do several of the things that they do on their phones, on their laptops as well. But there might be a little bit more layers of control than the phone. You're not pointing and shooting, generally speaking, with your computer camera like you are with your cell phone camera. So anyway, Americans spent billions putting America, I should say, because it was part of the post-pandemic or during the pandemic COVID grants, putting a screen in every child's hand. And now we're facing that backlash, and it's growing louder and louder each day. From Los Angeles to suburban Philadelphia to right here in our general region, parents and school districts are pushing back against the classroom tech boom that exploded during COVID. L.A. just became the first major school district to announce that it'll stop giving devices to its youngest students entirely. At least 14 states have proposed laws to limit school screen time, and the federal government just issued a public health warning about excessive youth screen use. So we're moving now to the apples for the students. How do we take those apples away from the students? And or how do we manage how many apples the students are having per day is what a lot of this comes down to. Now, I'll say this. I get it. I'm an advocate of technology. This is where we're going. Bottom line, look, if you raised a child today on only albums, only vinyl, and that's all they know, they would go into the real world completely lost if they're going over a friend's house and they bring some music or bring your favorite, you know, send us your favorite music or whatever. And they come over with an armful of vinyls and everybody's like, what are they? We don't have a record player. Yes, it's making a resurgence, but it's only going to be for a period of time. You remember Polaroids made a resurgence for a period of time. Everybody went back to digital. Digital cameras are making a resurgence. I see some young kids carrying them around. It's going to fade off in a while. And that's just the nature of fads. The reality is technology is baked and built in, and we have to deal with it. It's a matter of how we manage it, in my opinion. It comes down to management. I totally agree. Like, for instance, is there, I'm not going to ask the simple question. I'll say it this way. There are some reasons why you might need your technology in math class. But in general terms, you are still, maybe we're still using pencil and paper for math class. Maybe that's one of those areas that you don't need to change technology. But there are certain layers of technology that have just grown. If you think about it, those of us from the 1900s, we had chalkboards. And if you were bad in school, you went out and after school and you had to stay after school and wash those chalkboards and dust those the erasers, right? And now you moved to the Promethean boards, the whiteboards. You know, we had the overhead projectors back in our day. That's technology. And it has grown to where the teachers could use computers. No different than as a parent, you're able to get online. You remember when we were in school back in the 1900s, you got your progress reports. And that's pretty much when your parents found out how well or not you were doing in school. Now, it's every day. Oh, you missed this assignment. Get it done. That's technology. So there's a way that it can be embraced. But at the same time, we need to make sure it's not a bottle. like a bottle that you have for a two-year-old or a one-year-old. No. Eventually, you have to learn how to drink out of a cup. Doesn't mean you don't get to drink anymore. You just don't drink out of a bottle any longer. So these opportunities that are there, have we made it basically a pacifier or a bottle where it's, I don't feel like doing a lesson plan today, so boom, here, just get on the tablet and do that. I'll say this, again, as a parent of a child in school, soon to be a high schooler, when we think about things like homework, I know homework is not the most popular thing anymore, but it still exists for my child. And sometimes I've gone to say, let me see that. And he says, I already submitted it. And it was something that was digital. And, you know, you submit it and it's gone and it's over and done with. And it's moments like that where you look at it and say, yeah, maybe there could be some additional controls put in place. But we're setting these young people up. We can't have it both ways. If we're going to take it out of their hands, society has to move that way, because the jobs that they're going to be going to, they haven't rolled it back. So why would we be setting them backwards by removing some of the technology that currently exists? I get it. I get that fact that we have way too much. And I get that. And we've seen it. The question, are the laptops issued to the schools or to the students? Well, they're effectively issued to the school, but they're issued to the student, and the student might have it for a period of time. And let's be real. Chromebooks are cheap. They're not going to last long. You might, if you're in middle school, you might be able to have one throughout your entire time in middle school if you take care of it, but it's going to probably be outdated and not of good use once you get to high school, but it does not travel with you. You leave it at the school, and you're able to take it home. And we've talked about how we get kids more hours in school. And part of the reason that we want to get them more hours in school are things like snow days and inclement weather days, especially in this part of the country, you can still do virtual learning. It feels like we lost a lot when we learned a lot about how to do this. So there's that. Now, again, the younger kids, I think I get that a lot more than I do older kids. So the second largest school district in the country, L.A., with what they passed, they're going to eliminate it until second grade. Daily and weekly screen limits for all higher grades, a YouTube block on school devices, and no devices at lunch or recess in elementary or middle school. For those of us who went to school in the 1900s, that sounds bizarre, because you're like, that's what we did anyway. Maybe they can get back to playing some table football, making the triangles and all, maybe playing Uno or something at lunch and communicating with one another, developing bonds, as opposed to making videos. I've been consistent with that when it comes to the cell phones in school. That's fine, because there's a time and a place for it. Now, the district's teachers union says that L.A. has spent $1.6 billion in ed tech contracts that will now be audited. Oh, that'll be interesting to see what that shows. And like we said, 14 different states have proposed similar laws that would limit school screen time, which, again, limiting it is fine in particular matters. If you are so dependent, then you're doing something wrong, and that could be a bit of an issue. Now, Fresno Unified School District is spending $4 million a year just to repair and replace laptops, and is pulling take-home devices from 40,000 elementary school students to cut costs. Now, the question will become with that is, if they have inclement weather days, which, I mean, think about Fresno, how many do they really have? What type of impact can that have? Now, I've always thought, from a common sense, practical matter standpoint, that if you had devices enough for people, and you think about a first and second grader, can you still send a package home for them? Can we still do that? Again, we've gotten to a point where everything has become so dependent, and we go with, sadly, the lowest common denominator. So if there are 200 kids in a school and 20 of them have families that are fiscally challenged and can't afford internet and things like that, then we can't do it for everyone because they don't have the ability. So the other 175 are penalized. We drag them down. Why not deal with the 25 and let the other 100 and 75 parents parent. Let's think about what we're doing. It's the same concept when it comes to free lunch. If we have 30 or 40 kids that are struggling and the other 160 or so are just fine, let the 160 deal with it and you deal with the 30 to 40. I just don't know why everything has to be a blanket issue when it comes to this.
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13: Tonight, a new test for the ceasefire between the United States and Iran, as CENTCOM says the U.S. conducted self-defense strikes in southern Iran, targeting missile launch sites and Iranian mine-laying boats near the Strait of Hormuz, potentially complicating ongoing talks to end the war outright. It comes in the 13th week of the U.S. war with Iran. With President Trump today at a Memorial Day event at Arlington National Cemetery, paying tribute to the 13 American lives lost in the conflict.
1: All right, that is NBC's Garrett Hake reporting there, as we are right back at the point of some strikes taking place. Now, what does that mean, and what does that mean for any sort of peace deals? It's a heck of a time for Marco Rubio, the Secretary of State. Interestingly enough, totally an aside, if they're able to bring a peace deal to fruition, and Marco Rubio is the one that spearheads it, and you all might have seen the news, if you haven't already, that reports are that Vice President J.D. Vance is reconsidering a run in 2028 as Marco Rubio's stock continues to rise. Might he be the heir apparent of the Republican Party as a result of this? Is this the end-all be-all for Secretary of State Marco Rubio, as he's also wearing multiple hats as well? Is he getting a diversified opportunity at international leadership, and will this boost him in Republican circles as a potential nominee and candidate for President of the United States? Let's hear from Henry and Dundalk. Good morning to you, Henry. You're on WBAL.
14: Hey, thanks for taking my call, TJ. I don't agree with a lot that's going on with the Iran war. I think we should have just went in there and done what we had to do and got out. But besides that, a point, a lot of your callers, like the guy from California, he calls in every now and then. He's very liberal. Got nothing against liberals, but they're not following the facts. We have been attacked by Iran. We were attacked in Lebanon. 300 Marines we lost when they blew up the barracks. We were attacked at sea when they ran the boat into the ship. But that doesn't justify what we've done, because we've done things to Iran, too.
1: Mm.
14: Now, it comes down to this. Both sides have to grow up. We're a lot bigger than them. It's just being like a bully. I hate to say it. I was in the Marine Corps, but that's what we got to do.
1: Yeah.
14: We got to stop people from doing the wrong things.
1: So what do you think, really quickly, Henry, what do you think when it comes to this situation with negotiating? If we come to some peace agreement, and based on where we are right now, the Iranians, are going to get something out of this, are you okay with that?
14: Well, they've gotten money before. It doesn't make a difference. They're going to take what they can get, laugh in our face, and do what they have to do. I don't believe in that we should be going around doing regime changes, but every now and then, as per Hitler, we need to do it.
1: Okay. All righty. Well, thank you, Henry, for the call. Appreciate you. I mean, I definitely don't want to invoke Hitler and how we fight our wars. But when it comes to this, again, it goes right back out to that question of with this potential of a deal and some of the framework of it. It includes the Strait of Hormuz being reopened gradually. That's part of it. The stated objectives of the U.S. and Israel were to dismantle Iran's nuclear program and curb its missile program and end its support for armed proxies. Are we going to accomplish that through an agreement? Do we and understand this? Any agreement is an acknowledgement of trust. We are, when we ink it and we agree, whatever it is, we're saying we trust that you aren't going to shut down the Strait of Hormuz again. We trust that you aren't going to put mines in the Strait of Hormuz. We trust that you aren't going to be enriching any further uranium or trying to obtain it. That's what we are entering into an agreement. Are we willing to do that? Do we think that we've beat them into submission enough that they're going to agree to those terms? Because if you consider it, if they were beaten into submission over the period of time that we were bombing and we're no longer bombing, based on some of what the president said, you would think they are jumping and doing flips, backflips. We want a deal. I don't know how true that is. Because the deal would be on our terms. I know y'all want a deal. Y'all don't want that spanking that we already gave you again. And if you don't want it, this is what you have to agree to. And if you don't agree to it, we're going to blow you into oblivion. Now, we know the threats of that have taken place weekly, every week for the past several weeks. But the realization of it hasn't. And it almost feels like we're begging them in a way. Iran would have to give up its stockpile of highly enriched uranium. They're saying they're not going to do it. At this point, and this is where I struggle with this whole idea of negotiation, they're saying no. They're literally saying no. That's the main reason we're there. That's the main reason we're there. If they're being defiant, which we have basically all agreed that they're a defiant nation, what are we talking to them for? How can you continue to listen to a liar who continuously tells you that they're not going to do what you're telling them to do or asking them to do, but we're going to listen? Why? Why even listen? I want to be educated. And the why? Because they're showing us every day we're not doing that. They're being resistant to that. Are we treating them like children? You got to put your kid glove. Okay, come on now. Just open up those last fingers. If you open up those last fingers and, okay, now we have it. Is that what we're doing? What is the overall point? More from Garrett Hake.
11: These incredible men and women gave their lives to ensure that the world's number one state sponsor of terror will never have a nuclear weapon. Oh, and they won't.
13: All while tonight, the wait in the strait drags on, with ships seen still bottled up in this new video. As the U.S. and Iran appear to inch towards a possible deal to open the strategic waterway and end the war.
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3: Baltimore County Police are looking for a woman that was with a dog when it attacked a 10-year-old girl. More on who they're looking for and how that girl is doing coming up.
4: And a high-stakes meeting taking place at the White House very soon. What we know about this emergency meeting and how this recent missile strike against Iran complicates things. Plus, a former Baltimore County teacher accused of giving her class of special needs students melatonin. The disturbing allegations made in a new lawsuit.
28: WBAL TV 11 News at 10 starts right now.
4: And thank you for joining us at 10. I'm Ashley Hinson. A big news coming out of the White House tonight. President Donald Trump says he will hold a cabinet meeting tomorrow at the White House covering the next steps in the war with Iran. This news comes just one day after the White House launched new strikes on Iran's boats and missile sites just yesterday, thwarting peace efforts in the Middle East. This is a huge change in tone as the administration seems certain a deal would be reached in days this past weekend. The White House now showing less optimism for a deal to open the Strait of Hormuz in the near future.
5: Well, the straits have to be open. They're going to be open one way or the other. So they need to be open. What's happening there is unlawful, it's illegal, it's unsustainable for the world, it's unacceptable.
4: Well, the White House claims that it is making progress still, even as crude oil prices continue to go in the opposite direction. Upticks in WTI and Brent crude were seen early today. Following those attacks, global stock markets are also mixed as of today. And right now, the national average for a gallon of regular gas is $4.49, slightly down from yesterday's $4.50. The current price for a regular gallon of gas here in Maryland also down from yesterday's $4.41, now to $4.38. But the U.S.'s overnight strikes in Iran will likely jeopardize this downward trend. Well, today was quite a bit muggy outside, but luckily the weather cooperated enough for the Orioles game to continue. We're taking a live look over Camden Yards there, where they just wrapped up their game. Meteorologist Ava Marie joins us in the Weather Center now. And Ava, are we getting any breaks from this wet weather anytime soon?
6: We're going to have to wait another 24 hours to really get a break, but at least the rain has been really light. It's mainly just sprinkles now across the Baltimore area. Still keep a jacket and umbrella with you, though, but you can see there's not much green on the map within the Baltimore Beltway. There's some light showers towards Ellicott City, up towards Towson. Some of the steadier light rain is tracking across northern Maryland towards the Pennsylvania line right now. Temperatures will drop into the 60s tonight. We'll end up in the upper 70s to near 80 tomorrow. It's going to feel really humid again. We'll start out with showers on Wednesday morning, but turn into some thunderstorms by the afternoon. This rain is on and off during the day, so it's not all day, but you want to be especially cautious in the afternoon when that rain could have some lightning or even some isolated strong winds. So we have one more day of this unsettled weather, and then it looks really nice and fresh the rest of the week. That's coming up in your 7-day forecast.
4: All right, David, thank you. Well, Baltimore County Police are looking for a woman whose dog attacked a 10-year-old girl. This happened at a shopping center, and police are asking for the public's help in identifying the woman that was with that dog. Our Kyrie Stewart has that story from Jacksonville in Baltimore County.
3: The parents of that girl said that her ear was partially torn after she was attacked by that dog here at this shopping center at Jarrisville Pike and Sweet Air Road. Now that girl is continuing to recover. Police said that they're following up on leads and they're hoping that someone identifies that woman that was with that dog. Baltimore County Police are asking for the public's help in identifying this person. Police say this person's Rottweiler seriously injured a 10-year-old girl back on May 8th. It happened in front of this restaurant.
0: She was sitting in the booth crying. Her grandmother was outside here in the parking lot running back and forth. She was really distressed.
3: Andy Medina is the co-owner of the restaurant and tried to help after she was bitten.
0: She basically let me know that her daughter or her granddaughter was bitten by a dog. And that's when we kind of decided to call 911 just to be on the safe side, you know. Make sure she was okay, right?
3: The parents of the girl did not want to talk on camera, but they told WBAL TV 11 News that their daughter asked if she could pet the dog, and they say the dog bit her left ear, partially tearing it off.
0: They were bleeding, and they wanted rags, so we went and got any rags we could get for them. We did the best we could, but yeah, just offered rags, just offered to help out how we could, you know, provide some ice, anything like that.
3: The parents told us that the girl was taken to the ER. They said that she had to get rabies shots and said that the injuries were so bad that she'll eventually need plastic surgery for her ear.
0: You always hate to see somebody get hurt, especially when it's a kid. But like I said, we were able to help her out and she got to urgent care, so hopefully it seems like she's doing okay. But yeah, it's just a sad situation.
3: People in the community are hoping that the person police are looking for just comes forward.
7: It's terrifying how somebody can come into a situation like that and not be honest in the end. You know, you have a dog that attacked a little girl. Be honest, you know. Come up front.
8: Do what's right in the end, and especially if it's a 10-year-old little girl that got hurt, time to step up.
3: Police told me that they're still investigating the circumstances with this incident, but even after all of this, the parents of that 10-year-old girl told me that right now, she's in good spirits. Reporting here in Baltimore County, Kyrie Stewart, WBAL TV 11 News.
4: All right, Kyrie, thank you. Well, a volunteer firefighter is facing sex offense, peeping Tom, and assault charges. 27-year-old Xavier Dove showed up to court today denying those allegations. His family members called the charges false. The alleged victim, who made the allegations, is a female co-worker at this fire station in Baltimore County. She accuses him of kissing and groping her and refused to stop when she said no. Later, she mentioned that he spied on her while she was showering. Prosecutors called him a danger to the public. His defense attorney painted the relationship as consensual. The judge released Mr. Dove on his own recognizance, ordering him to have no contact with the alleged victim and stay away from the Liberty Road firehouse. We are still awaiting a response from that fire department. A new lawsuit claims a teacher at Maiden Choice School gave melatonin, a sleep aid, to an entire class of special needs students every morning for weeks. Kim Dacey has a copy of the civil lawsuit and reaction from the school in Arbutus.
9: Maiden Choice is a school designed for students with cognitive disabilities. The family of one of those students filed a civil lawsuit with many allegations, including negligence. The civil lawsuit filed by the mother of a 12-year-old nonverbal child with autism alleges he and his entire class of special needs students at Maiden Choice School were given melatonin, a sleep aid, every morning for at least 2 months in 2024. This took place without the knowledge or consent of the children's parents. Adam Rosenberg is the executive director of the LifeBridge Health Center for Hope.
11: When children are or abused and hurt by people who are supposed to be taking care of them, it signifies to a child that you can't trust anybody. And I think that's what's really sad.
9: According to court documents, a whistleblower who is a staffer reported the melatonin claims. They were hesitant to come forward. The principal called the victim's mother soon after. The lawsuit states the principal and assistant principal became suspicious of foul play when the entire class, students, was found sleeping midday, daily, and consistently for a period of at least 6 weeks prior to the whistleblower. Despite the school's suspicions, no further action was taken by the school. Rosenberg points out that school administrators are mandatory reporters of potential abuse.
11: If there is a reason to believe, if there's a suspicion that abuse has occurred, then faculty, teachers, staff who take care of kids are required by law to report it to Child Protective Services or 911. I'm not sure if that was done here.
9: The lawsuit names the principal, teacher, and Baltimore County Public Schools as defendants, alleging assault, negligence, and violation of civil rights. It also details issues the boy had as a result, including nosebleeds, lack of motor functioning, anger, confusion, and insomnia.
11: The protection of our children is paramount above the quality of their education. If your kid's not safe in school, what good are we doing?
9: The family's attorney and Baltimore County Public Schools declined to comment for this story, but BCPS confirms the teacher is no longer employed with them. But the principal is still listed as the head of the school on the school's website. In Arbutus, Kim Dacey, WBAL TV 11 News.
4: Okay, thank you. Well, one Baltimore community is celebrating more than 365 days without a homicide. The Baltimore City Mayor's Office of Neighborhood Safety and Engagement says the Penn North Safe Streets Office has not had a homicide specifically in their catchment zone in over a year now. We spoke to one woman who has seen many crimes take place in that area over the years. She says this is a milestone worth celebrating.
13: We happy that we can make sure that our kids don't wake up and come outside and have to see that in our catchment zone, in our community, because it's traumatizing. It's still trauma for us.
4: Well, Penn North isn't without incidents entirely. The area is the neighborhood where we saw the mass overdose incident last summer. However, we are told overdoses and overdose deaths are also down in this area. Maryland will scale back energy-saving programs, all to help lower electric bills. But not everyone is on board with the plan. Today, state energy leaders met to discuss the future of Empower Maryland. It's the state's utility-run energy efficiency initiative. It's funded through a charge on your utility bill. Under the new Utility Relief Act, Empower's efficiency targets will be reduced, with BGE proposing lowering the surcharge by 22% in 2027. But some are concerned what that'll mean for state programs.
14: It's our concern right now that there are proposals in front of the commission that would not do that. The savings would not be meaningful at a time when customers need energy cost relief most.
15: We have concerns that cutting back Empower is going to reduce those opportunities to help households save hundreds of dollars on their energy bills in a time where a lot of folks are really in need.
4: In the coming weeks, the PSC will set new goals for the utilities. Their plans are then due and will be reviewed in September. And you will see savings on your energy bill starting in 2027. Well, a special teacher was in for a big surprise today. Coming up on WBAL TV 11 News at 10, the heartwarming breakfast the school put on for their beloved teacher and her priceless reaction to it. Coming up next.
6: Tracking some rain showers now, but by Wednesday afternoon, those could turn into thunderstorms. I'll time them out and talk about the big change happening later this week in your forecast.
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17: There is some scheduled overnight road work along 95 up in Harford County between Route 543 and Route 24 in both directions, expecting single and double lane closures overnight. This is a long-term construction project extending those express toll lanes. You will see the road work set up until 5 a.m. I'm Tony Thornton, WBAL News Radio, 1090 and FM 101.5.
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4: Every year, CQ Credit Union teams up with Iron Rooster to honor the hardest working teachers who make an impact beyond the classroom. And when students in Brooklyn Park learned about the initiative, they made it their mission to make sure their teacher took home the prize. Janine Donaldson was there for the big surprise.
19: We all remember the qualities of our favorite teacher, and seventh grade students here at Brooklyn Park Middle School want you to know what's special about their teacher.
10: Surprise!
20: Hey, oh my God!
19: Brooklyn Park Middle School teacher Emily Davis teaches seventh grade English language arts. Her students made it clear she is the teacher of the year.
20: She works so hard each and every day, she never fails to amaze everyone. She is kind and caring to every student in the building, whether she teaches them or not.
19: For 13 years, Ms. Davis has stepped into her classroom with a passion for her students, and it's evident when she describes her job.
20: It's all about making that impact, helping the kids that need help the most, coming in every day and showing up for the kids. No matter what else is going on, it's always all about the kids. And when you really kind of approach your day like that, I mean, it's the best job in the world. I never dread coming to work.
19: About a month ago, Iron Rooster and CQ announced their search for Teacher of the Year. They received responses from all over the state, but one teacher stood out.
21: We awarded Miss Emily Davis with a breakfast for an entire year on behalf of us and CQ with the help of Ryan Ripken. It was just a great community service experience. We love being out in the community. That's really one of our goals and one of our pillars.
22: Hearing her talk and hearing what her students had to say, I always say, and when I was playing baseball, what the people around you think of you is the most important. And hearing the teacher or hearing the students talk about their teacher, that gave me goosebumps.
19: There are many qualities that embody a great teacher. Ryan Ripken remembers teachers who gave him guidance and allowed him to grow and learn his way, while Kyle Algaze, owner of Iron Rooster, says he comes from a family of educators and wants teachers to feel seen.
21: It was the passion, not only in herself, you could tell, but also in the people that nominated her. There was just this feeling that she was one of those things that you can like look back on many years from now if you were one of her students and say, she really made a difference in my life.
19: He even provided lunch for all the teachers in the building. Mrs. Davis, whose favorite restaurant is Iron Rooster, already has her order ready.
20: Rancher's Benny Eggs Poached Heart is always my go-to. Avocado toast, and then they have an amazing breakfast burrito that I just get without sausage. That is awesome. And then obviously Roost Hearts.
19: In Brooklyn Park, I'm Janine Donaldson for WBAL TV 11 News.
6: Keep the umbrellas with you and also look out for the radar, especially on Wednesday afternoon when the rain could be replaced by some thunderstorms. So we're tracking some rain showers overnight through Wednesday morning. But then in the afternoon, when we get the daytime heating, it's going to warm to the upper 70s, feel very muggy. And that's when we could get some thunderstorms scattered during the afternoon with isolated strong gusts. The risk for any severe storms is higher south of Baltimore. So you can see we're in this darker green here. That represents the isolated risk for severe weather, but it goes to yellow, a level 2 from D.C. south through the lower eastern shore, where it's going to be just a little bit warmer. There's going to be a little bit more energy. So this zone here could have a few more strong winds when the storms pass through. But certainly a good idea just to keep an eye on the radar so that you don't get caught outdoors in lightning. Now, western Maryland has a flood watch until Wednesday evening. With several days of rain, the creeks are swollen now. Any additional rain could cause more to run out of their banks. And so we're going to be watching the flood-prone areas in the mountains through Wednesday. You can see right now the rain is all really light. These light shades of green on the map, and a lot of it is focused north of Baltimore right now, where it's traveling through northern Baltimore County, close to the Pennsylvania line, into northern Harford County as well. In the city, we've had just some light sprinkles, and another one is about to come in from the west, but generally the rain is going to be light for the next few hours. Temperatures in the 60s and the low 70s. You can really feel the humidity outside overnight leading into Wednesday. Futurecast will show some light showers could develop at any time in this kind of weather pattern. Generally, some of the heavier rain is going to push north of us for now, but there could be some isolated showers developing even on Wednesday morning. And then by the midday, we'll watch for more showers to develop. And then there could be a few thunderstorms around in the afternoon. This particular model speeding up the chance for storms a little bit, even by about 1 or 2 p.m. So any storms that do develop could briefly have the downpours, the lightning, and the gusty winds. It's a good idea to pay attention to the radar before you go outside. And then if you hear thunder, you want to go inside until that lightning threat has ended. So we have to watch the forecast very closely for the Orioles. So Wednesday, they're playing an evening game at 6:35. There may be some thunderstorms that come through before the game starts, and then hopefully the risk for that rain and thunder tapers off during the game. By Thursday, only a stray shower. It looks mostly dry that day and refreshing when we get a drop in humidity. Friday looks really nice with more sunshine and temperatures in the upper 70s with lower humidity. So your 7-day forecast really shows just one more day of this unsettled weather as we get these showers through Wednesday morning and then thunderstorms possible in the afternoon. Those could be briefly heavy as they push through. Upper 70s on Wednesday with high humidity. Thursday, it may be a leftover shower. It would be brief. We'll be in the 70s and the humidity will keep falling. You'll notice how fresh it feels the rest of the week. The nights will get cooler coming up with even the 50s on Thursday night. Most of the weekend looks dry with a slight chance for showers Saturday. That nice weather carries over into early next week.
4: All right, Ava, thank you. 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
4: May is Jewish American Heritage Month, and tonight the Baltimore Orioles showcase Maryland's Jewish heritage with this special guest. Ralph Brunn is now 101 years old and escaped Nazi Germany with his family in 1938. They settled in Baltimore. Shortly after arriving in the U.S., Brunn was drafted to serve in World War II, where he fought in the Battle of the Bulge. Brunn told our Kyrie Stewart before the game, the news of him throwing out the first pitch came as a total surprise.
0: Throw this ball, I might be able to, I don't know how many yards he's going to be away from me, but I don't know how far I can throw the ball. It looks easier than it is if you haven't tried it.
4: And doesn't he look amazing for 101? I just can't believe it, especially hearing him speak, too. He's with it. He's on it. Brun said he's honored to be able to represent the city's Jewish community, and he was actually just introduced into Baltimore's Jewish Hall of Fame. So big congratulations, and a thank you as well, Ralph. We're happy for you. All right, 11 News will tell me back after this, and Ava will have a final look at your forecast. So stay with us.
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11: We got a little more rain on the way and then a nice weekend to look forward to.
12: I know. We're going to have many days of sunshine coming up, so we can look forward to that. One more day where you'll need the umbrella and look out for a few thunderstorms in the afternoon with lightning and some isolated downpours and gusty winds. Those clear out Wednesday night and then Thursday, only a slight chance for showers. Many more days of sun, lower humidity, really comfortable temperatures. Yeah. We actually won't need the air conditioning that much. For the next week.
11: I think it looks fabulous. Great time to get outside, go for a walk or something.
12: We need it after all the rain.
11: We do. A little break. Thank you, Ava. Thank you for joining us. That's all for us at 10. 11 News Tonight begins in about 30 minutes over on TV 11. We'll see you there. Have a good night.
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13: Jesse!
14: Let's go, guys!
13: Hey, did you guys know that kids who play sports earn more money when they grow up?
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15: Hey, did you guys know that kids who read books have a bigger vocabulary?
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17: Okay, gang. So, chances are there'll never be an emergency ever, ever again.
18: Mm-hmm.
17: But just in case, let's talk about a plan.
18: Okay.
17: So, who's going to do what? Anyone? Yeah, okay, perfect. We'll figure it out as we go. So, who is going to grab the go bag?
13: What's a go bag?
18: It is a bag we do not have that is filled with things we really, really need in an emergency.
13: Guess we won't have to worry about it then.
17: Ah, good point. 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
13: I'd have to call Jill, Devin, Melissa, Karen, and Bruce.
18: And I will try to call all of you, but Greg doesn't have a cell phone. Dad's phone will have a dead battery.
17: No doubt.
18: And

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6: ABC News, I'm Dave Packer. 9 employees remain unaccounted for following the rupture of a chemical tank at a paper mill in Washington State. The recovery effort is complex. Cowlitz Fire and Rescue Chief Scott Goldstein.
7: The tank remains unstable, creating a dangerous situation for our personnel, which has created our additional planning. Crews are actively assessing the structural integrity of that tank and working on plans to stabilize that tank before additional recovery operations can safely proceed.
6: One death is confirmed. In Texas, Attorney General Ken Paxton is projected to have defeated incumbent Senator John Cornyn in today's primary runoff. Paxton will move on to face Democratic State Representative James Tallarico in November. U.S. Southern Command says another U.S. strike targeting an alleged drug smuggling boat in the Eastern Pacific has killed one person on board, left two survivors. This is ABC News.
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8: General Assembly leaders and Governor Moore think stepping back somewhat from harsher penalties for juvenile crime is a good thing. A teacher and staff workers at Maiden's Choice School in Arbutus are now accused of giving melatonin, a common sleep medicine, to an entire class of special needs children regularly. And South Carolina's Senate has killed a congressional redistricting plan to eliminate one district held by a black lawmaker, despite President Trump's support for the change.
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10: There is some scheduled overnight road work across the Chesapeake Bay Bridge in the eastbound span. The eastbound lanes will be closed overnight. It will be due to some bridge maintenance work that will be ongoing, so you will see two-way traffic operations in the westbound span to help alleviate any type of traffic delays you may see. And the crews will reopen the eastbound span by 5 a.m. I'm Tony Thornton, WBAL News Radio 1090 and FM 101.5.
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3: Weather.
11: Few light sprinkles possible overnight. We'll have light scattered showers on Wednesday morning. By afternoon, warming into the upper 70s with high humidity as scattered thunderstorms develop and move through the area. These will have downpours, lightning, and even a risk for isolated damaging winds. These will taper off Wednesday evening to drier and sunnier weather the rest of the week. A slight chance for a shower Thursday. Most of the day will be dry. Temperatures in the upper 70s. We'll enjoy that sunshine and low humidity into the weekend. I'm meteorologist Ava Marie on WBAL News Radio 1090 and FM 101.5.
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15: Your daughter just had her first breakup. Do you A, put yourself in her shoes?
16: How could he do this to you? And for Sheila, she has split ends.
15: B, console her.
16: Oh, sweetie, this is going to happen a lot. 4, maybe 5 more times before you get married.
15: C, take charge.
16: Got to get this all straightened out. Keep a little talking to man, mano a mano.
17: Hey, Steve!
16: It's now a good time? No? Okay, no problem. Bye.
15: Or D, help her find a new boyfriend.
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10: There is some scheduled overnight road work across the Chesapeake Bay Bridge in the eastbound span. The eastbound lanes will be closed overnight. It will be due to some bridge maintenance work that will be ongoing, so you will see two-way traffic operations in the westbound span to help alleviate any type of traffic delays you may see. And the crews will reopen the eastbound span by 5 a.m. I'm Tony Thornton, WBAL News Radio 1090 and FM 101.5.
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11: Weather. The weather remains unsettled here in the Baltimore area with some light scattered showers overnight, temperatures in the 60s, light scattered showers on Wednesday morning as well. We'll warm into the upper 70s with the humidity running high, but look in the afternoon for a few thunderstorms, briefly with downpours, lightning, even a few strong wind gusts, although the risk for severe weather will be higher south of the Baltimore area. These will taper off Wednesday evening to just a brief shower left Thursday, generally a sunny and drier weather pattern the rest of the week. I'm meteorologist Ava Marie on WBAL News Radio 1090 and FM 101.5.
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20: You know, we spent a lot of time since Friday, Brian Eamon at 530 Club, talking about something that Governor Westmore, Maryland's governor, will not sign into law today, as he does his last of four bill signings. Traditionally in Maryland, after the session, the governors have four different opportunities to sign bills that have been passed by both the state Senate and the House to either become law, veto, or just let it pass. So we talked a lot about the Community Trust Act, Brian, the last couple of days, and the fact that there won't be a signing of that bill, and that's going to hold true today. We haven't talked about some bills that he will sign, and one in particular that we talked a lot about during the legislative session, but still, the Democrats went ahead and shoved it through anyway, even though many of their own party who were in public service and public safety said, no, don't do it. And that is the automatic charging, what's called the Youth Charging Reform Act. And just like way they reform, it's always reform.
21: Reform,
20: right. It's all about reform.
21: Redemption.
20: This bill would end the automatic charging of 16 and 17-year-olds facing certain offenses. Now I'll get to the one that jumps out of me, because there's a bunch of them, one that jumps out of me. But they did this, Brian, in spite of these type of comments. The state's attorney for Montgomery County, our largest jurisdiction in the state, Democrat John McCarthy, said Department of Juvenile Services is not equipped to deal with these increased violent offenders, and the legislature should defer the implementation of this bill until the programs are in place. State's Attorney Ivan Bates said the judges are already acting, and the number of people are already reviewing this law, being actually already in legislation and letting juveniles get lesser offenses. Look, here's the deal, Brian. We talked about this. When it comes to carrying, transporting, or possessing a gun, we have now taken that and said we're not going to treat that as harshly as we should. I mean, come on now.
21: Yeah.
20: A gun. There are other charges, but to me, when a young person is transporting, carrying, or holding a gun, that is the intent to do something like an adult. That's not a juvenile situation.
21: It's as if those in Annapolis don't pay attention to what the hell is going on in the state.
20: You're right.
1: It's just, it's amazing. And they don't listen to the people who are the ones who deal with it every single day.
20: Every day.
1: The prosecutors. Every single one of them says this is wrong. Right.
20: They're not being political with it.
1: And they're elected Democrats,
20: yes.
1: You know, the majority of them, who say this is not good. This is going to hamper us. This is going to be problematic. I mean, the biggest issue we have right now in the world of crime in the state of Maryland is the juvenile crime.
20: Absolutely.
1: It's still an issue. It's not working. And we have an agency, the Department of Juvenile Services, that is probably the worst run agency in the state.
20: And Department of Human Services is a close second.
1: Okay.
20: DHS, because you combine them both. Anyway.
1: I don't care. Whatever. It's not a well-run.
20: They've had kids die on their watch,
1: yes,
20: at DHS.
1: And everything. But the juvenile services, I mean, we've seen the problems with the jails. We've seen problems with, you know, the ankle monitors.
20: Yep.
1: You name it. It sucks. Okay? That should be, just sum it up that way.
20: They're naming rodents. They're giving them names,
1: yes,
20: that are in the detention center.
1: It's terrible.
20: Centers.
1: So the idea here is then to, you know what, let's put more on their plate. Oh, we've got so much faith in this agency. You know, we had a leader who was a little kooky, but it took us a long time to get rid of Vincent Giraldi.
20: Yeah.
1: But we got a new one in
20: Betsy
1: place.
20: She's a nice lady.
1: Yeah, she's nice. Communication's wonderful. Things aren't any better.
20: None.
1: And so what we're going to do then is take what they do now and expand it, give them more of a load to have to handle with it. And what makes us think that they're going to do anything better with those kids that are going into the system? Not to mention the fact that we are just taking these kids and saying, okay, be better next time.
20: Wag the finger. Come on now.
1: We don't like your behavior. Mm. Better change your behavior.
20: I want to focus back on the gun, because to me, this should be the point of no return, almost, where we draw a straight line, Brian, in terms of what behavior we're not going to allow. There are other juvenile offenses that I think are as serious, but the gun one jumps out at me. The Baltimore Sun editorial board wrote an editorial ahead of the governor, Westmore, signing this Youth Charging Reform Act into law today. They wrote this, Brian: a juvenile who was picked up on a handgun charge, processed through the juvenile system, and released now faces dramatically reduced consequences if they reoffend. And under this bill, there is no automatic mechanism to escalate repeat offenders in adult court simply because they keep coming back. Point is, mm-hmm, they're just going to keep, like a revolving door,
1: right,
20: on gun charges we're talking about, until, guess what, they finally shoot and kill somebody, and then we're going to deal with them. Once they kill somebody, Brian, we're going to deal with you.
1: Right.
20: Well, we couldn't deal with you before.
1: Then we can charge them as an adult, because,
20: yes,
1: once you get murder,
20: you're
1: allowed to charge them as an adult, or it's going to go into the adult court. I've never understood the logic of the guns and where Democrats stand, because they obviously don't like guns, and they want to restrict guns. And it's been a talking point for decades and decades.
20: Oh my goodness.
1: Beretta is bad, but Billy carrying a Beretta is fine.
20: He didn't mean it, Brian.
1: Yeah, it was forced in his hands.
20: Yeah, there you go.
1: Because of the system, the way it's set up. I had no choice but to carry the gun.
20: He only carjacked him with a gun because he was forced to.
1: Right. It's just, I don't get it. I mean, if guns are bad, and I think most people believe that illegal guns,
20: yes,
1: certainly, I think that's a common belief, and it's across party lines, then let's actually put some teeth into the bills and put people behind bars who carry the guns. There was a quote when this bill passed, I think it was in April, from the House Majority Whip, Ashanti Martinez from Prince George's County. She said, this is a product of compromise. I don't know. I guess it's a compromise between progressives and liberals.
20: Right. That was their compromise, right.
1: And who voted for us to continue to do this because we're deciding that we're going to make sure kids are seen. As kids here in our state, they are redeemable, that we give them the opportunity to be the best person they can and provide pathways for progress. That allows us to do that. Have you not paid attention to what is going on?
20: You know who they're seen by. The victims of their crime. That's who they're seen by. They're seen by the people that are jumping and robbing and assaulting Delegate Martinez.
1: Yes, and they're seen by people with ankle bracelets on carrying guns and committing crimes over and over and over again.
20: Now, Brian, in 530 Club, something I thought that was extremely charitable, I'll put it that way, and that is when the state's attorneys, the collective nature of them, because right now, Ivan Bates is the chair of all the state's attorneys in Maryland. It used to be state's attorney Rich Gibson from Howard County, but he's now left, and Ivan Bates the chair. All of them got together and said, okay, you guys are the votes for this, all right? And they were supposed to have a meeting, by the way, with the chairman of the committee where this was held in,
1: mm-hmm,
20: State Senator Will Smith. You remember, infamously, they actually voted on the bill while they were waiting. These elected state's attorneys waiting to meet with the chairman of the committee, And they didn't meet with him. They just went ahead and voted while they're like waiting to meet with him. Anyway, what they asked Brian, they said, instead of doing this, let's put a 3-year pause in it. Let's try to see if the juvenile justice agency can handle the influx of more juvenile. Let's look at this. They just wanted to hold it for a minute. You can pass it, but give it a 3-year hold. They wouldn't even listen to that.
1: No. I know. It's got to be frustrating for the prosecutors because they don't have a whole lot of requests, right? And
20: no.
1: When they do offer something, and they just don't even get meetings, or they get meetings like 5 minutes before they're about to vote on the bill, right? Or cancel, say, hey, yeah, thanks for coming on.
20: It was insulting to tell them to come down there and vote in the bill before you even meet with them.
1: Yeah. I don't know. I just feel like this is a total disconnect from what people want. I don't think there's a clamoring that we have to go softer on kids. And I don't see it as a major problem. I don't see that there's an abuse by prosecutors in the state of charging juveniles as adults. Like it's being done in a way. Is there a case here from there? Yeah, sure, probably somewhere. But there's a ton of kids who probably should be charged as adults and wind up getting charged as juveniles anyway. It just doesn't seem like this is a major problem in our state. And instead, we're going to put more onto the back of the juvenile justice system that doesn't work very well. And we're going to take a tool away from prosecutors who need every tool that they can get right now to deal with kids.
20: When it comes to the actual system itself, Brian, we have had a task force. Bobby Zirkin put a task force together before he left, the chairman of my old committee, JPR. There was another task force. But these task forces over the last decade have produced basically no change in the actual system. Like when the intake people get a juvenile from the police and they bring them to the desk, how do they determine this young person should go home, should get a bracelet? You know, the system, the way that we've seen the problems, there's really been no change to how they do what they do. And the reason I keep harping on that point, Brian, is now with Betsy Fox Tolentino, she's been there, what, since last June, almost a year, coming up, something like that. When we ask these state's attorneys how things are different, particularly the kids on monitoring, like the kids that get sent home with a monitoring device, they go, well, you know, it's getting... And the way they answer is like it's not much better.
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5: General Assembly leaders and Governor Moore think stepping back somewhat from harsher penalties for juvenile crime is a good thing. A teacher and staff workers at Maiden's Choice School in Arbutus are now accused of giving melatonin, a common sleep medicine, to an entire class of special needs children regularly. And South Carolina's Senate has killed a congressional redistricting plan to eliminate one district held by a black lawmaker, despite President Trump's support for the change.
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6: It's either going to be a good deal or there isn't going to be one.
1: Short and sweet from Marco Rubio, the Secretary of State, on a possible deal that the president said the other day was largely negotiated between the United States and Iran to open up the Strait of Hormuz and get the United States out of conflict in Iran. But there is no deal yet. But what we do have is more fighting, even though there's a ceasefire in place, because we sank two Revolutionary Guard ships that we believe were laying mines in the Strait of Hormuz. And we also struck missile launchers in southern Iran because they were using those missile launchers to shoot at United States planes.
7: Mm-hmm.
1: Now, we're also learning that the president has decided to try and, as part of a deal with Iran, expand the Abraham Accords, which was for normal relations between Israel and Arab countries, the UAE.
20: That's from his first
1: Bahrain
20: term, by the way. Those were significant in President Trump's first term.
1: Right. And Saudi Arabia has been close to getting on board, hasn't quite gotten there yet. And so he wants to say, all right, any kind of deal that we get here will also extend the Abraham Accords to Saudi Arabia and Qatar and have them sign it. Now, both Saudi Arabia and Qatar are kind of denying that and saying that they need other things in order to get on board with this. In the meantime, we have a lot of pushback from those in the, I don't know what we call them, neocons or national security right, who are not very happy with the deal.
20: What they're hearing, because President Trump says they know nothing of the deal.
1: Right, it's capitulation.
7: Mm-hmm.
1: Mike Pompeo, who last time I checked served in the Trump administration,
20: CIA 1. Director, 0,
1: put out on Twitter the other day, on X, the deal being floated with Iran seems straight out of the Wendy Sherman, Robert Malley, Ben Rhodes playbook. Those are the guys and gals that put together the big deal with Iran during the Obama years. Pay the IRGC to build weapons of mass destruction and then terrorize the world. Not remotely America for first.
7: Mm.
1: It's straightforward. Open the damn strait. This is a direct quote. Deny Iran access to money. Take out enough Iranian capability so it cannot threaten our allies in the region. Overdue. Let's go.
20: That's from Pompeo.
1: That's from Pompeo. So a lot of people in the on the right believe this, that this deal is terrible. It's not good, and that the president is only putting off what needs to be done, which is military action to open up the Strait of Hormuz. I will raise my hand and tell you that I believe that, and I have felt that way for the last several weeks.
20: There is a Wall Street Journal editorial also on this, Brian, talking about that President Trump is in danger, according to the Wall Street Journal, of giving strategic victories to Iran with a deal, at least as far as what they believe the deal might be, if they don't deal, first of all, with the nuclear capability, you know, and get that straight, as well as the Strait of Hormuz. Look, everything, I think, but putting the nuclear to the side, even though that's ultimately extremely important, the Strait of Hormuz, if Iran continues with its own authority that they've created, we talk about this new authority they created, to control parts of it, then you don't have any measure of peace there. Because they will threaten and do that for as long as Iran is under the leadership that they currently have.
1: Yes.
20: So you've got to deal with the Strait of Hormuz. Yes, the nuclear, I'm with that too. But as long as the Strait of Hormuz, and Marco Rubio said yesterday that they're very close to dealing with Strait of Hormuz. I don't know what that means. I'm not sure what that infers.
1: Well, he did say, I think his quote was, is that the strait was going to open one way or another. That's what he said. And also said it could take a couple of days before we get to the good parts.
8: It's going to take a couple days to settle on, even down to the disagreements over a word, sentence. So we'll have to work through that.
1: All right.
20: So he says the Russians are not in favor of a tolling system where Iran would charge a toll. The Chinese, Marco Rubio said, are not in favor of a tolling system. So if they're both not in favor, then are they exercising any influence
1: you
20: on Iran?
1: You cannot give Iran the ability to toll the Strait of Hormuz. That. That is nuts. That is a non-starter. It's not even negotiable.
20: But if Russia and China is not in favor of it, I don't believe that, first of all, because if they weren't, I don't believe Iran would do this unilaterally. On this.
1: Oh, they're trying to make money out of it. They're trying to throw their weight around. Yeah. This is the part. This is what drives a lot of people nuts, is that we've come this far, and we've been waiting and stalling for a while. Gas prices are through the roof. The economy is starting to have an impact. There's a giant political impact for the Republicans, obviously, from what's going on here. And November may wind up being, you know, one of the best Novembers that Democrats have seen in quite some time. And the president is trying to make a deal, which is admirable, because nobody wants to continue fighting. Nobody wants to see bloodshed.
20: But you
1: got to
20: make a deal with who? Right. That's the thing.
1: A country who you don't trust. We haven't trusted for 47 years. He is famous for saying that you shouldn't go into wars that you're afraid to finish or that you're not willing to finish. And that's what's happening here. We're not willing to finish the job for whatever reason. I don't know what military leaders say. I've listened to several and read from other people who believe that we could open the Strait of Hormuz militarily.
20: Uh-huh.
1: That it would probably mean we're going to get ships that are going to be hit, and that it's going to be, there's probably going to be bloodshed.
20: Casualties.
1: There's probably going to be some problems with it, but it's something that we could do if we wanted to do it. He just doesn't want to go that way. He wants to make a deal. It's pretty clear. And if we can see that, then the Iranians see it as well. And so it's just to try to wait them out and say, yeah, okay, we'll agree to this, we'll agree to that, and you just play them along. And the longer this goes, the less leverage the president has.
20: Now, the president was on social media yesterday, Truth Social, and he put this out to everybody. The enriched uranium, nuclear dust, exclamation point in parentheses, will either be immediately turned over to the United States to be brought home and destroyed, or preferably in conjunction and coordination with the Islamic Republic of Iran, destroyed in place or at another acceptable location with the Atomic Energy Commission or its equivalent being witness to this process and event. He laid out a lot of ifs and conditions and the rest of that stuff with that post. The question is whether or not they will make sure Iran doesn't make more. Like, can they enrich and make more? That's the issue.
1: Yeah.
20: That's the issue.
1: Yes.
20: With capabilities.
1: Absolutely. So, I mean, Strait of Hormuz open, nuclear dust, no nuclear program whatsoever. And then from that point on, we can go. And there's no way you have a tolling aspect of it. And by the way, this isn't... The thing that I think is so frustrating about it is it has nothing to do with your negotiating skills.
20: Right, right.
1: Like, it doesn't matter, you know, that you're really good and making deals.
20: It's who you're negotiating with. I'm going to say again, you're dealing with someone who is not interested in making a deal.
1: Right. And so it's all about your military might.
20: You got to force them.
1: Yes. It is the military conditions that will force them to a deal.
20: Right.
1: And the military conditions that have to be met are, we control the Strait of Hormuz. You can say all this garbage about how we sank their Navy, they don't have an Air Force. Well, it doesn't matter.
20: What are we shooting at yesterday?
1: They don't have an Air Force.
20: We were shooting at something yesterday.
1: Well, they don't have an Air Force, they don't have a Navy, but they've closed down the Strait of Hormuz.
20: We were shooting at something. Yet we weren't shooting at nothing. We were shooting at individual, this island, this place that they shot yesterday, because they were shooting at Air Force at our planes.
1: Right.
20: So they have some capability, is my point.
1: Yes, they have some capability, but they definitely don't have the capability that they once did.
20: But if you can shoot down a few planes, look at the madness went over that one Air Force plane that went down with the two pilots. They know what causes angst in this country, and it doesn't take shooting down a lot to do that.
1: I tell you, Americans don't like wars, but Americans really don't like wars we lose.
20: Or that linger. Like Iraq did.
1: And this is it. And I'm sure he's getting stuff from all over the place on where to go and how to handle this. But the solution that is pretty obvious is more military interaction.
20: And that, I'm telling you, is going to mean casualties, which I don't believe the president wants.
1: No, it's clear he doesn't want. It's clear that he wants an off-ramp. Now, to his credit, he hasn't accepted a deal yet at this point.
20: Not yet.
1: My guess is we're right back to where we were this weekend, where deal's off.
20: Right.
1: You better do it. He goes on social
20: media. Next
1: weekend,
20: it'll be another one,
1: Or, we'll bomb you back to the Stone Age and then announces that there's a deal again. I mean, this is the game we've been playing for several months, and it's time for him to make a decision. And the decision has to be one that is going to mean victory, that we can see this was worth it.
20: I'm going to repeat, there's a little bit of hope in the fact that the UK is doing minesweeping in the Strait of Hormuz, and maybe their involvement signals other countries coming and getting involved to try to create that passage and open it up and make it safer than it is right now.
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17: From ABC News, I'm Dave Packer. In Washington State, officials Tuesday evening confirming one fatality and eight employees and one firefighter injured, with nine additional employees unaccounted for following the rupture of a chemical tank at a pulp and paper mill in Longview. Washington Governor Bob Ferguson.
25: On behalf of the people of the state of Washington, I want all those individuals to know that we stand with you. We'll be here to do everything we can to help with the situation, and we'll be here as long as it takes.
17: Officials say the tank needs to be stabilized before recovery operations can proceed, and they'll resume Wednesday morning. In Texas's Republican Senate primary runoff, Attorney General Ken Paxton, endorsed by President Trump, defeating incumbent Senator John Cornyn, telling supporters Tuesday night,
26: President Trump is the leader of our party, and his endorsement in this is the most powerful force in politics.
17: In fact, every one of Trump's endorsed candidates is now projected to win their respective race. The CDC now asking for volunteers.
27: The CDC sending an urgent request to its staff members for help screening Americans returning to the U.S. from Central Africa for any potential signs of Ebola. The internal email obtained by ABC News and sent by acting CDC Director Dr. Jay Bhattacharya asking for volunteers to bolster efforts at airports to check passengers for symptoms like fever.
17: ABC's Faith Abube. Talks to end the war in Iran after negotiators arrived in Qatar. But then, the bombing.
28: Over the weekend, President Trump praising the negotiations, saying the two sides were getting a lot closer to a deal. But then just hours after negotiators arrived in Qatar, the U.S. launching strikes on southern Iran. U.S. officials calling it self-defense, saying they detected alarming activity over the past 24 hours. Iranian boats trying to lay mines near the Strait of Hormuz. Iran's supreme leader vowing retaliation, saying the region will no longer be a shield for American bases.
17: That's ABC's Rachel Scott. 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
17: Her attorney says a woman fired by an Indiana university over a Facebook post criticizing conservative activist Charlie Kirk after he was killed will receive $225,000 to settle a lawsuit. A Delta Airlines pilot declaring a medical emergency mid-flight after his co-pilot lost consciousness.
31: The Delta pilot declared a mid-air medical emergency when his co-pilot passed out during landing. It happened Saturday as the Delta Connection Endeavor Air flight from Madison, Wisconsin was landing in Detroit. The airline says the first officer briefly lost consciousness.
32: Thankfully, the flight did land safely. That pilot regained consciousness and was taken to the hospital.
17: ABC's Gio Benitez. Mixing Pokemon with paleontology?
0: The exhibit's a hit with 10-year-old Ellie Naor and her family.
4: This Pokemon thing has been so cool. There's like big Pokemon fossils.
0: The Pokemon Fossil Museum is an interactive exhibit that allows visitors to compare their favorite characters to real-life fossils that inspired them. Aha moments for Anthony Nowakowski and friends.
10: Like, oh, I didn't know that they based it off of a real Pokemon or a real animal or creature.
0: He says he saw ticket sales were 20,000 and counting.
11: ABC's Chuck Severson. Scientists say rising temperatures are increasingly threatening an already vulnerable species, Australia's koalas. An analysis of nearly 12,000 koala rescue records indicates a risk of admission into care or death increased when the average temperatures reached 80 degrees. Dave Packer, ABC News.
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9: 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It was smaller, but around 5% of filers reported no tax on tips.
14: 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On the road.
15: There is some scheduled overnight road work along 95 up in Harford County between Route 543 and Route 24. In both directions, expecting single and double lane closures overnight. This is a long-term construction project extending those express toll lanes. You will see the road work set up until 5 a.m. I'm Tony Thornton, WBAL News Radio, 1090 and FM 101.5.
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18: Weather.
19: Few light sprinkles possible overnight. We'll have light scattered showers on Wednesday morning. By afternoon, warming into the upper 70s with high humidity as scattered thunderstorms develop and move through the area. These will have downpours, lightning, and even a risk for isolated damaging winds. These will taper off Wednesday evening to drier and sunnier weather the rest of the week. A slight chance for a shower Thursday. Most of the day will be dry. Temperatures in the upper 70s. We'll enjoy that sunshine and low humidity into the weekend. I'm meteorologist Ava Marie on WBAL News Radio 1090. 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
23: When it comes to technology in the classrooms, I feel like some of this conversation has gotten a bit conflated. And you can stop me if I'm wrong there, especially if you're a teacher or a recently retired teacher that might be listening today. If these issues are getting conflated with one another. The technology when it comes to cell phones in classrooms, I believe, is quite different than the technology when it comes to Chromebooks or computers and other devices in classrooms. Now, it's not to say that the kids can't do several of the things that they do on their phones, on their laptops as well. But there might be a little bit more layers of control than the phone. You're not pointing and shooting, generally speaking, with your computer camera like you are with your cell phone camera. So anyway, Americans spent billions putting America, I should say, because it was part of the post-pandemic or during the pandemic COVID grants, putting a screen in every child's hand. And now we're facing that backlash, and it's growing louder and louder each day. From Los Angeles to suburban Philadelphia to right here in our general region, parents and school districts are pushing back against the classroom tech boom that exploded during COVID. L.A. just became the first major school district to announce that it'll stop giving devices to its youngest students entirely. At least 14 states have proposed laws to limit school screen time, and the federal government just issued a public health warning about excessive youth screen use. So we're moving now to the apples for the students. How do we take those apples away from the students? And or how do we manage how many apples the students are having per day is what a lot of this comes down to. Now, I'll say this. I get it. I'm an advocate of technology. This is where we're going. Bottom line, look, if you raised a child today on only albums, only vinyl, and that's all they know, they would go into the real world completely lost if they're going over a friend's house. And they bring some music bring your favorite, send us your favorite music or whatever. And they come over with an armful of vinyls. And everybody's like, what are they? We don't have a record player. Yes, it's making a resurgence, but it's only going to be for a period of time. You remember Polaroids made a resurgence for a period of time. Everybody went back to digital. Digital cameras are making a resurgence. I see some young kids carrying them around. It's going to fade off in a while. And that's just the nature of fads. The reality is technology is baked and built in, and we have to deal with it. It's a matter of how we manage it, in my opinion. It comes down to management. I totally agree. Like, for instance, I'm not going to ask the simple question. I'll say it this way. There are some reasons why you might need your technology in math class. But in general terms, you are still, maybe we're still using pencil and paper for math class. Maybe that's one of those areas that you don't need to change with technology. But there are certain layers of technology that have just grown. If you think about it, those of us from the 1900s, we had chalkboards. And if you were bad in school, you went out and after school and you had to stay after school and wash those chalkboards and dust those the erasers, right? And now you move to the Promethean boards, the whiteboards. You know, we had the overhead projectors back in our day. That's technology. And it has grown to where the teachers could use computers. No different than as a parent, you're able to get online. You remember when we were in school back in the 1900s, you got your progress reports. And that's pretty much when your parents found out how well or not you were doing in school. Now, it's every day. Oh, you missed this assignment. Get it done. That's technology. So there's a way that it can be embraced. But at the same time, we need to make sure it's not a bottle. Like a bottle that you have for a 2-year-old or a 1-year-old. No, eventually you have to learn how to drink out of a cup. Doesn't mean you don't get to drink anymore. You just don't drink out of a bottle any longer. So these opportunities that are there, have we made it basically a pacifier or a bottle where it's, I don't feel like doing a lesson plan today, so boom, here, just get on the tablet and do that. I'll say this, again, as a parent of a child in school, soon to be a high schooler, when we think about things like homework, I know homework is not the most popular thing anymore, but it still exists for my child. And sometimes I've gone and say, let me see that, and he says, I already submitted it. And it was something that was digital, and you know, you submit it and it's gone and it's over and done with. And it's moments like that where you look at it and say, yeah, maybe there could be some additional controls put in place, but we're setting these young people up. We can't have it both ways. If we're going to take it out of their hands, society has to move that way because the jobs that they're going to be going to, they haven't rolled it back. So why would we be setting them backwards by removing some of the technology that currently exists? I get it. I get that fact that we have way too much. And I get that. And we've seen it. The question, are the laptops issued to the schools or to the students? Well, they're effectively issued to the school. but they're issued to the student, and the student might have it for a period of time. And let's be real. Chromebooks are cheap. They're not going to last long. You might, if you're in middle school, you might be able to have one throughout your entire time in middle school if you take care of it, but it's going to probably be outdated and not of good use once you get to high school, but it does not travel with you. You leave it at the school, and you're able to take it home. And we've talked about how we get kids more hours in school. And part of the reason that we want to get them more hours in school or things like snow days and inclement weather days, especially in this part of the country, you can still do virtual learning. It feels like we lost a lot when we learned a lot about how to do this. So there's that. Now, again, the younger kids, I think I get that a lot more than I do older kids. So the second largest school district in the country, LA, with what they passed, they're going to eliminate it until second grade. Daily and weekly screen limits for all higher grades, a YouTube block on school devices, and no devices at lunch or recess in elementary or middle school. For those of us who went to school in the 1900s, that sounds bizarre because you're like, that's what we did anyway. Maybe they can get back to playing some table football, making the triangles and all, maybe playing Uno or something at lunch and communicating with one another, developing bonds, as opposed to making videos. I've been consistent with that when it comes to the cell phones in school. That's fine because there's a time and a place for it. Now, the district's teachers union says that L.A. has spent $1.6 billion in ed tech contracts that will now be audited. Oh, that'll be interesting to see what that shows. And like we said, 14 different states have proposed similar laws that would limit school screen time, which, again, limiting it is fine in particular matters. If you are so dependent, then you're doing something wrong, and that could be a bit of an issue. Now, Fresno Unified School District is spending $4 million a year just to repair and replace laptops and is pulling take-home devices from 40,000 elementary school students to cut costs. Now, the question will become with that is, if they have inclement weather days, which, I mean, think about Fresno, how many do they really have? What type of impact can that have? Now, I've always thought from a common sense, practical matter standpoint that if you had devices enough for people, and you think about a first and second grader, can you still send a package home for them? Can we still do that? Again, we've gotten to a point where everything has become so dependent, and we go with, sadly, the lowest common denominator. So if there are 200 kids in a school and 20 of them have families that are fiscally challenged and can't afford internet and things like that, then we can't do it for everyone because they don't have the ability. So the other 175 are penalized. We drag them down. Why not deal with the 25 and let the other 175 parents parent? Let's think about what we're doing. It's the same concept when it comes to free lunch. If we have 30, 40 kids that are struggling and the other 160 or so are just fine, let the 160 deal with it and you deal with the 30 to 40. I just don't know why everything has to be a blanket issue when it comes to this.
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7: Okay, gang. So chances are there'll never be an emergency ever, ever again.
8: Mm-hmm.
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24: General Assembly leaders and Governor Moore think stepping back somewhat from harsher penalties for juvenile crime is a good thing. A teacher and staff workers at Maiden's Choice School in Arbutus are now accused of giving melatonin, a common sleep medicine, to an entire class of special needs children regularly. And South Carolina's Senate has killed a congressional redistricting plan to eliminate one district held by a black lawmaker, despite President Trump's support for the change.
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25: Tonight, a new test for the ceasefire between the United States and Iran, as CENTCOM says the U.S. conducted self-defense strikes in southern Iran, targeting missile launch sites and Iranian mine-laying boats near the Strait of Hormuz, potentially complicating ongoing talks to end the war outright. It comes in the 13th week of the U.S. war with Iran. With President Trump today at a Memorial Day event at Arlington National Cemetery, paying tribute to the 13 American lives lost in the conflict.
23: All right, that is NBC's Garrett Hake reporting there, as we are right back at the point of some strikes taking place. Now, what does that mean, and what does that mean for the any sort of peace deals? It's a heck of a time for Marco Rubio, the Secretary of State. Interestingly enough, totally an aside, if they're able to bring a peace deal to fruition, and Marco Rubio is the one that spearheads it, and you all might have seen the news, if you haven't already, that reports are that Vice President J.D. Vance is reconsidering a run in 2028 as Marco Rubio's stock continues to rise. Might he be the heir apparent of the Republican Party as a result of this? Is this the end-all be-all for Secretary of State Marco Rubio, as he's also wearing multiple hats as well? Is he getting a diversified opportunity at international leadership, and will this boost him in Republican circles as a potential nominee and candidate for President of the United States? Let's hear from Henry and Dundalk. Good morning to you, Henry. You're on WBAL.
26: Hey, thanks for taking my call, TJ. I don't agree with a lot that's going on with the Iran war. I think we should have just went in there and done what we had to do and got out. But besides that, a point, a lot of your callers, like the guy from California, he calls in every now and then. He's very liberal. Got nothing against liberals, but they're not following the facts. We have been attacked by Iran. We were attacked in Lebanon. 300 Marines we lost when they blew up the barracks. We were attacked at sea when they ran the boat into the ship. But that doesn't justify what we've done, because we've done things to Iran, too.
23: Mm.
26: Now, it comes down to this. Both sides have to grow up. We're a lot bigger than them. It's just being like a bully. I hate to say it. I was in the Marine Corps, but that's what we got to do. Yeah. We got to stop people from doing the wrong things.
23: And so, what do you think, really quickly, Henry? What do you think when it comes to this situation with negotiating? if we come to some peace agreement, and based on where we are right now, they, the Iranians, are going to get something out of this. Are you okay with that?
26: Well, they've gotten money before. It doesn't make a difference. They're going to take what they can get, laugh in our face, and do what they have to do. I don't believe in that we should be going around doing regime changes. Mm-hmm. But every now and then, as per Hitler, we need to do it.
23: Mm, okay. All righty. Well, thank you, Henry, for the call. Appreciate you. I mean, I definitely want to invoke Hitler and how we fight our wars. But when it comes to this, again, it goes right back out to that question of with this potential of a deal and some of the framework of it. It includes the Strait of Hormuz being reopened gradually. That's part of it. The stated objective.

0: trust that you aren't going to put mines in the Strait of Hormuz. We trust that you aren't going to be enriching any further uranium or trying to obtain it. That's what we are entering into an agreement. Are we willing to do that? Do we think that we've beat them into submission enough that they're going to agree to those terms? Because if you consider it, if they were beaten into submission over the period of time that we were bombing, and we're no longer bombing, based on some of what the president said, you would think they are jumping and doing flips, backflips. We want a deal. I don't know how true that is, because the deal would be on our terms. I know y'all want a deal. Y'all don't want that spanking that we already gave you again. And if you don't want it, this is what you have to agree to. And if you don't agree to it, we're going to blow you into oblivion. Now, we know the threats of that have taken place weekly, every week for the past several weeks, but the realization of it hasn't. And it almost feels like we're begging them in a way. Iran would have to give up its stockpile of highly enriched uranium. They're saying they're not going to do it. At this point, and this is where I struggle with this whole idea of negotiation, they're saying no. They're literally saying no. That's the main reason we're there. That's the main reason we're there. If they're being defiant, which we have basically all agreed that they're a defiant nation, what are we talking to them for? How can you continue to listen to a liar who continuously tells you that they're not going to do what you're telling them to do or asking them to do, but we're going to listen? Why? Why even listen? I want to be educated. And the why? Because they're showing us every day we're not doing that. They're being resistant to that. Are we treating them like children? You got to put your kick. Okay, come on now. Just open up those last fingers. If you open up those last fingers and, okay, now we have it. Is that what we're doing? What is the overall point? More from Garrett Hake.
1: These incredible men and women gave their lives to ensure that the world's number one state sponsor of terror will never have a nuclear weapon. Oh, and they won't.
2: Oh, well, tonight the wait in the strait drags on, with ships seen still bottled up in this new video, as the U.S. and Iran appear to inch towards a possible deal to open the strategic waterway and end the war. President Trump posting that negotiations with Iran are, quote, proceeding nicely, and that the end result will be a great deal for all or no deal at all.
0: All right. And again, when you think about this, again, what is the point of a deal? And when you think about, if you're that close, if you're 95%, and I know this is not apples to apples when we think about a union negotiation here in America, but if you're 95% there, you're not going to come out as an executive and say, if they don't accept this one, we'll blow the whole thing up. That's not productive. Now, the claims of progress have been made, but several issues appear to be unsettled. That includes whether Iran would be able to enrich uranium and to what level, and the fate of its missile program, which Israel in particular views as a major threat. This is essentially, if we enter into a deal with these terms that have been publicly made available, we're going right back into the deal that we were in that we arguably didn't have to get out of, right? That's what it sounds like to me. If we don't have the levels of enriched uranium, can't do that. The Strait of Hormuz is just a new element that was open before we got into the conflict.
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2: ABC News, I'm Dave Packard. In Washington State, officials confirming one dead, eight employees and one firefighter injured, with nine additional employees unaccounted for. This following the rupture of a chemical tank at a pulp and paper mill in Longview. Washington State Senator Patty Murphy.
3: There's a lot of questions about how all of this happened, and I want to assure you that we will all continue to pressure to get answers to those questions. This community deserves that.
2: Officials say the tank needs to be stabilized before more recovery operations can proceed. In Texas's Republican Senate primary runoff, Attorney General Ken Paxton, endorsed by President Trump, defeating incumbent Senator John Cornyn. In fact, every one of Trump's endorsed candidates is now projected to win their respective race. Paxton will go on to face Democrat James Tallarico in November. The CDC sending an urgent request to its staff members for help screening Americans returning to the U.S. from Central Africa for any potential signs of Ebola. This is ABC News.
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5: General Assembly leaders and Governor Moore think stepping back somewhat from harsher penalties for juvenile crime is a good thing. A teacher and staff workers at Maiden's Choice School in Arbutus are now accused of giving melatonin, a common sleep medicine, to an entire class of special needs children regularly. And South Carolina's Senate has killed a congressional redistricting plan to eliminate one district held by a black lawmaker, despite President Trump's support for the change.
1: 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On the road.
6: There is some scheduled overnight road work across the Chesapeake Bay Bridge in the eastbound span. The eastbound lanes will be closed overnight. It will be due to some bridge maintenance work that will be ongoing, so you will see two-way traffic operations in the westbound span to help alleviate any type of traffic delays you may see. And the crews will reopen the eastbound span by 5 a.m. I'm Tony Thornton, WBAL News Radio 1090 and FM 101.5.
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4: Weather.
9: Few light sprinkles possible overnight. We'll have light scattered showers on Wednesday morning. By afternoon, warming into the upper 70s with high humidity as scattered thunderstorms develop and move through the area. These will have downpours, lightning, and even a risk for isolated damaging winds. These will taper off Wednesday evening to drier and sunnier weather the rest of the week. A slight chance for a shower Thursday. Most of the day will be dry. Temperatures in the upper 70s. We'll enjoy that sunshine and low humidity into the weekend. I'm meteorologist Ava Marie on WBAL News Radio 1090. 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
19: Hi, if you're just tuning in, we've been talking about this article from The Banner. And basically the theme here is if you're better off than you were 4 years ago, that reference by Ronald Reagan back in 1980. And they're looking at this as, okay, the last 4 years under the Moore administration, because he's up for reelection. And the numbers in this article, look, they don't look particularly, you know, they're not great. They are not great. We're talking about higher electric bills in the last 4 years, much more drastically higher than the entire country when they take the national average. We're looking at higher unemployment numbers that is on par with national numbers as well. And the only one thing we couldn't compare to here in this article is that the housing permits. It has dramatically decreased in the last 4 years. Now, I don't think that has anything to do with the Trump administration, but back in 2022, we issued 22,860 permits for housing versus last year alone at 13,233. And then when you look at wages, too, Maryland is losing some of its wage advantage over the rest of the country. And politically, that should create danger for a governor, an incumbent governor. But let me ask you, because we know how this is going to go in November, right? If Westmore wins re-election anyways, what does that tell us about Maryland politics? The lines are open, 410-467-WBAL, or you can also text me at the greensolutionsremodeling.com text line at 410-467-9225. Again, if Westmore wins re-election anyways with these not-so-great numbers in this article, what does that tell us about Maryland politics? Seriously. Because maybe this isn't really about whether Marylanders think things are amazing right now, or maybe it's because voters feel stuck. And that's a completely different conversation. See, I think there are three different Marylands happening right now, three different versions, right? There's the Maryland where people genuinely like Wes Moore personally. He's charismatic, right? A great communicator. Got a national profile. He's also a historic figure. And he comes across with an optimistic tone. Then there's another Maryland where people are frustrated as heck about affordability. But they still blame Trump, federal cuts, inflation, tariffs, or the national economy more than Annapolis. And then there's a third group, right? People who think Maryland is getting too expensive, but also are like looking at the Republican Party and they're like, you guys don't have any options for us. That group may decide the next election. You know, because this gets into something deeper psychologically. How much pain are voters willing to tolerate before they demand political change overall? All right? California has high costs. New York has high costs. Illinois has population loss. Yet voters keep electing the same party in that state. What people are doing is they're voting with their feet, right? California and New York, they've lost congressional seats. And I think we may be looking in that same direction as well. I mean, we've lost over 300,000 people in our state in the last 13 years. We've had people net migration and out migration, and that has outpaced those that are coming into our state. We lost over 12,000 just the year alone. Here's a text that came in. It says, "Hi, Angela. Things are not great with gas prices and the cost of other things, but that could change quickly when the war in Iran ends. Also, we already know Biden and all the other Democrats created a lot of our current economic problems, and their other policies were disasters. Going back to Democrat leadership is not the answer." That's Tom in Catonsville. And look, I agree with that as well, but we also have to look at Donald Trump. Because, you know, it's Trump's economy right now. I think a lot of people would say, give a president about a year before you can say his policies are, you know, is what we currently have that we're seeing. But when we look at the state level, though, when I talk about BGE, housing affordability, housing permits, wages, things like that, yeah, that is an Annapolis problem, not so much D.C. Let's go to Pete from Columbia. Thanks for calling in, Pete.
20: Stuck. Yep, that's the word.
19: Stuck. Maryland voters are stuck.
20: Stuck, because they're, you know, Larry Hogan, Governor Larry Hogan, was a breath of fresh air for Republicans, okay? Because he didn't talk about the three things Republicans always seem to talk about. He talked about other things, like affordability. Talk about that. Mm-hmm. And I think if Moore gets reelected, more taxes, more fees, because Annapolis simply does not have the courage to say, you know, we can't afford any more cat food, we can't adopt any more cats. Mm-hmm. All right? And I think of this that Marylanders are now stuck in a perfect storm where we've been watching this nor'easter coming at us with, you know, shutting down power plants, not building new ones, constantly spending more and more money on education, not really getting much in results there, health care, and then we get hit with an Arctic blast from the other side, which is job cuts at the federal level and an ill-executed war from the administration.
19: Mm-hmm. Yeah.
20: So I could see Moore getting reelected, but and things are just going to get worse.
19: Yeah, they're getting worse. Thank you very much. Thanks so much. We'll continue this conversation. And what do you think it would look like in the next 4 years in our state if Moore is reelected? Stay tuned for more.
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3: General Assembly leaders and Governor Moore think stepping back somewhat from harsher penalties for juvenile crime is a good thing. A teacher and staff workers at Maiden's Choice School in Arbutus are now accused of giving melatonin, a common sleep medicine, to an entire class of special needs children regularly. And South Carolina's Senate has killed a congressional redistricting plan to eliminate one district held by a black lawmaker, despite President Trump's support for the change.
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19: All right, if someone gave you a $700 interest-free loan, knowing you were guaranteed to eventually get your paycheck and back pay later, would you expect thousands of people still, you know, to still owe that money 6 months later? Because that's exactly where we are right now. And I think this story is something much bigger than just government shutdowns. Because don't forget, during the federal government shutdown, Maryland created a special emergency loan. A special loan. It was a program for federal workers who were still required to report to work or but temporarily weren't receiving paychecks because D.C. was dysfunctional again, right? And this is important. These weren't laid off workers. These weren't people affected by the DOGE. These were not permanently unemployed workers. These were federal employees expected to receive full back pay once the shutdown ended. So, of course, the state steps in and says, well, here's a temporary $700 no interest bridge loan to help you get through this tough moment. And it sounds compassionate, right? Sounds reasonable. Sounds like good politics. Well, now we find out Maryland distributed more than $2.5 million through this program, and more than 1,500 loans are still outstanding. As a matter of fact, it's 1,550. Yes. 55% have paid back the entire loan. But 1,500 loans are still outstanding. And if those loans aren't repaid, well, yeah. They are currently in collections with a 17% collection fee. Which means somehow a free emergency bridge loan is now starting to sound like a bad credit card decision. As a matter of fact, it was, let me look at these numbers I wrote down here. 3,469 got $700. 1,900 paid in full, and 1,550 unpaid. Look, honestly, this story fascinates me because I think everyone sees a different lesson in it, right? Some people hear this and say, well, you see, Americans are drowning financially. People can barely survive. This proves how expensive life has become. And listen, there is some truth to that, right? Grocery prices, outrageous. As a matter of fact, we talked about it on my show the other day where the cost of a Memorial Day weekend grill was more expensive than year before. Housing costs, right, are crushing people. Utility bills feels like a car payment now. People are stretched thin. But another part of me looks at this story and says, I'm hearing this and I'm saying, well, how financially fragile have we become if people who eventually received guaranteed back pay still can't repay a $700 interest-free loan months later? Because this isn't really about $700. This is about whether Americans have any financial cushion left at all. And I think we have a real financial literacy crisis in this country that nobody wants to talk about, honestly, because it sounds mean. Earlier, I was speaking to Tyrone when we were talking about affordability and, you know, who do you blame for the last 4 years and all this stuff. He mentioned his daughter can't afford a home here. Well, look, my son, he applied for a first-time home buyer assistance program thing that the state offers, right, to encourage people to buy in Baltimore City. And before receiving that financial assistance, I forget how many thousands of dollars it was. 2,500? I don't remember. 5,000? I don't know. It helped him towards his closing costs. But anyways, before receiving that help, he had to complete this like financial literacy program that they have, this training. You know, they talk about budgeting, planning, understanding interest rates, debt obligations. And honestly, I think more programs should do that. Because handing money out without teaching long-term financial habits is like giving somebody a bucket while the basement is still flooding. You may temporarily manage the water, but you never solve the leak. And before anyone gets mad at me, look, I'm not saying people are irresponsible. I'm saying we've created a culture where millions of Americans are operating with absolutely no margin for error. One delayed paycheck, one medical bill, one car repair, one government shutdown, and suddenly people are financially underwater. And that should concern everybody. But when you also look at this story, taxpayers also notice another part. Because every time Annapolis tells Marylanders, we need more revenue, we need another fee, we need another tax, people remember stories like this, where government rushed to announce a compassionate program, but now economists are openly questioning whether it'll cost more money administratively just trying to collect the loans back. 17%. Think about the irony of that. The state gave out $700 loans, a one-time loan to help people survive financially, knowing that, hey, these people are going to go back to work. The shutdown will be over. They're going to get back pay. So, you know, this is good. This is good. They gave out the loan to help them survive. And now taxpayers may spend additional money trying to recover the original money that was lent out. That's like spending $40 to Uber across town to pick up the $20 your friend owes you. At some point, the math stops mathing. And I think this story exposes something uncomfortable politically. Government is very good at announcing programs. They're good at ribbon cuttings and press conferences, emergency relief. But the back end management, the collections, the accountability, measuring effectiveness, that's the unsexy part nobody campaigns on. And now Marilyn, you, me, are stuck trying to figure it out. Right? Do we aggressively collect the money? Do we spend taxpayer resources chasing it? Do we just eat the losses? And what precedent does that set for future programs? So let me ask you, does this story make you more sympathetic to how financially stressed people are right now? Or does it make you think we have a deeper financial literacy and personal responsibility problem in our country? The lines are open. The number here is 410-467-WBAL. Or you can also text me at the greensolutionsremodeling.com text line at 410-467-9225. And, you know, the other thing I mentioned about my son receiving this assistance to buy his first home here, should government assistance programs, even if it's for $700, a $700 loan, come with some kind of budgeting or financial education requirement attached to it? Because I don't think this story is really about shutdown loans anymore. I think it's about how close to the financial edge a lot of Americans are actually living in. You're listening to the Angeletta Viles Show. When we come back, we'll take your calls and read your messages.
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10: From ABC News, I'm Dave Packer. After the most expensive Senate primary on record, Texas Attorney General Ken Paxton is projected to have won Tuesday's Republican primary runoff, defeating Texas incumbent Senator John Cornyn. Paxton Tuesday night.
11: We just sent a Texas-sized message to Washington. Yeah! I said it in March, and I'll say it again now. Today, change was on the ballot, and change won.
10: President Trump endorsed Paxton, who goes on to face Democrat James Tallarico in November. ABC News political director Avery Harper.
12: This is going to be an uphill battle for James Tallarico, and it was going to be an uphill battle regardless of who was atop the ticket. We know that we have seen Democrats in Texas with lots of enthusiasm and national attention, massive fundraising halls. We have seen them all fall short in a state that definitely leans Republican.
10: Washington state officials confirming one dead and eight employees and one firefighter injured following the rupture of a chemical tank at a pulp and paper mill in Longview. Fire Battalion Chief Matt Amos.
13: Officials can also confirm that there's currently nine employees who remain unaccounted for.
10: Amos says the tank needs to be stabilized before recovery operations can proceed. Meanwhile, Southern California evacuation orders lifted for residents who live near a damaged chemical tank, allowing 16,000 people to return home. The Pentagon says U.S. air attacks this week targeted Iranian missile launchers and boats around the Strait of Hormuz. Iran calls it a violation of the ceasefire. Meanwhile, after 87 days, Iran is partially lifting the internet blackout. ABC's Ian Paddle has more from Jerusalem.
14: The calculation for the regime is they clearly feel, despite encouragement from President Trump and also Prime Minister Netanyahu here in Israel, that the threat from a popular uprising has dipped away into the background. But it remains to be seen how much of a real lifting of this internet blackout it's been.
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10: Donald Newhouse, president of one of the largest family-controlled publishing companies in the nation, has died. He was 96. Authorities say a deadly home explosion outside Grand Rapids, Michigan, was an apparent murder-suicide attempt.
17: Investigators sifting through piles of debris for hours, piecing together the eruption allegedly started by a fire and gas leak from the basement. The blast so powerful, residents of Plainfield Township confusing the loud boom for a tornado.
10: ABC's Rhiannon Alley. The Supreme Court refusing to intervene in a discrimination lawsuit led by former Miami Dolphins coach Brian Flores against the NFL, which wanted arbitration. ABC News legal analyst Brian Buckmeyer.
18: What the courts are saying, because it's both the lower court and the appellate court, is saying, hey, you might call it an arbitration, but the way in which you operate, the way in which it has to go up to the commissioner, and he's the kind of arbiter, for lack of a better term, of all things, that's not true arbitration as we consider it under the law, and therefore you cannot force him and others to do this arbitration. Instead, this can go to a trial, this can go based on the laws of a federal law that we see in other types of cases like this that don't have the arbitration, and it's going to be a much, I think, easier road for Brian Flores and others.
10: The case will head towards trial. Boston's Joe Mazzulla was named the NBA Coach of the Year. He led the Celtics to 56 wins this season, and the number two seed in the Eastern Conference, despite Jason Tatum missing most of the season. He's credited his coaching staff for the honor. Dave Packer, ABC News.
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30: Temperatures either at or above 20 degrees above average.
20: Reports you can rely on to stay ahead of the storm.
31: Storms are moving into the east at about 30 miles an hour.
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2: There is some scheduled overnight road work across the Chesapeake Bay Bridge in the eastbound span. The eastbound lanes will be closed overnight. It will be due to some bridge maintenance work that will be ongoing, so you will see two-way traffic operations in the westbound span to help alleviate any type of traffic delays you may see. And the crews will reopen the eastbound span by 5 a.m. I'm Tony Thornton, WBAL News Radio 1090 and FM 101.5.
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5: Weather. The weather remains unsettled here in the Baltimore area with some light scattered showers overnight, temperatures in the 60s, light scattered showers on Wednesday morning as well. We'll warm into the upper 70s with the humidity running high, but look in the afternoon for a few thunderstorms, briefly with downpours, lightning, even a few strong wind gusts, although the risk for severe weather will be higher south of the Baltimore
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0: From the City of Angels near the Pacific Ocean, good morning, good evening, wherever you may be across the nation, around the world. I'm George Norrie. This is Coast to Coast AM. Later tonight, the mysteries of the ancients. Here's what's happening. Several women found dead in a popular American tourist destination have local authorities probing whether there's a larger trend at play here. Over the past few weeks, authorities in Puerto Vallarta, a hot spot for American tourism, have recovered the bodies of the women in separate parts of that city. Though none of the victims have been identified, police said the women, all between the ages of 30 and 35 years old, have tattoos and were found partially undressed. Strange story. Iranians reacted with a mix of skepticism, caution, and sarcasm on Tuesday after internet monitors reported a partial restoration of online access following months of near-total isolation under a nationwide shutdown imposed by Iranian authorities. Here's Tom Danheiser with an update on what happened today, Tom.
1: Well, Iran calls the latest U.S. strikes a bad faith sign as the internet is slowly restored and ceasefire negotiations continue. The Islamic Republic has started to restore internet access after one of the longest ever nationwide shutdowns. Iran warned of retaliation after U.S. strikes targeted sites in southern Iran amid ongoing negotiations between Washington and Tehran. Both sides had earlier indicated progress that could halt the war and restart shipping through the Strait of Hormuz while giving negotiators 60 days to negotiate more complex issues, including Iran's nuclear program. Meanwhile, Israel says it has attacked Hamas' new armed wing chief as it steps up military pressure in Gaza and expands ground operations in Lebanon. And West Texas Intermediate crude oil is currently trading around $92 to $93 a barrel, while the International Brent crude benchmark is hovering near $99 to $100 a barrel. Prices have been elevated volatility-wise recently because of U.S. strikes in Iran and shifts in geopolitical negotiations. George?
0: Thank you, Tom. Dr. John Curtis, onlinecolumnist.com, with us there. John, something seems very peculiar to me about this situation. The Iranians just don't seem to be coming to the table, are they?
2: Yeah, I mean, they're coming to the table Iranian style, you know, which is, you know, there's a lot of, you know, control issues that that are happening right now because, you know, the Ayatollah was killed in that airstrike, you know, on February 28th. And then his, you know, his son was, you know, announced as the supreme leader, but he's been living in a bunker in isolation, fearing for his life. Reports today from various sources in Europe say that he's willing to sign the deal that Trump is asking for. And the key consideration for Trump on this whole thing is really getting that stockpile of 1,000 pounds of 60% enriched uranium out of the country. And Vladimir Putin has agreed to take the fissile material, and that would satisfy Trump in terms of, you know, the nuke issue, removing that stockpile. It could be used, obviously, for up to 10, maybe even more A-bombs. So the negotiations are going on. Iran cannot afford to keep this thing going much longer. Don't forget, there's a blockade that has been implemented on Iranian ports, and Iran is not able to fulfill its, you know, shipments of crude oil and natural gas to, you know, various global customers like China and India and others. So the economy is in shambles. The stock market is at an all-time low, and the currency is trading at near all-time lows. So, when Trump says that, you know, time is on his side, he's not kidding. I mean, you know, he can wait this out to some extent. We know politically that he's being harmed by, you know, these high gas prices. The average American consumer who's, you know, putting gas in their car and buying groceries right now has witnessed pretty, you know, these skyrocketing prices. And, you know, they're, you know, even in Europe, they're having shortages of jet fuel. And, you know, the price of traveling on airlines is far more expensive. So his runway of keeping this going right now is not very long. So, George, it is my view still that, you know, the negotiations that are in the works, despite the recent attacks in the south, you know, those were more slap on the wrist to Iran in southern Iran on these mine ships and missile launchers, is not going to derail this ceasefire. But the good news is the Ayatollah has at least told a number of sources that he's close to signing the deal.
0: Let's see what happens. Thank you, John. Earth's population currently sits at 8.3 billion people, but it could crash within the next 40 years, according to experts. Scientists say that in the worst-case scenario, humanity could potentially be halved by the year 2064. This could be the result of climate collapse, a pandemic, global conflict, or resource changes, they say. NASA has released details of robotic landers, hopping drones, and vehicles it aims to send to the moon as part of a U.S. plan to build a lunar base. Amazon founder Jeff Bezos' space company Blue Origin is one of the several companies picked to build the machines. The U.S. wants to land Americans back on the moon before President Donald Trump leaves office in 2028. NASA is competing with China to return humans to the lunar surface, meaning the space agency is under pressure to appear to be winning the new space race. China is forging ahead with its own plans to land humans on the moon by 2030. In a moment, Dalia Bourjean joins us to talk about MindSight. She'll explain what that is in just a moment on Coast to Coast AM. Everyone forgets things now and then, a name, a word, why you walked into a room. It happens to all of us, but when those slips start happening more often, it might be time to support your brain health in a more targeted way. 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
0: And welcome back to Coast. George Norrie with you. Dalia Bourjean is with us, a devoted mother of four who specializes in what is called MindSight. She'll explain that, which helps teach both adults and blind individuals. Dalia has shared her work on Fox, ABC, various podcasts, and her work has been featured in our friend Caroline Corey's upcoming film, Superhuman 2. She'll be a featured speaker at Contact in the Desert this coming weekend in Indian Wells, California. Dalia, you look for me. I'll be there with a panel.
5: Thank you so much. Thanks for having me.
0: Tell us a little bit about MindSight.
5: So mind sight or extraocular vision, it's the ability to perceive the world without one's eyes. And basically, you're able to actually see as if you were using your eyes without your eyes. And you don't have to be a sighted person. You can be totally blind. You can be someone that was born blind. You could be someone that lost your vision. Anybody can do it.
0: How did you come across this?
5: So at one point, I started to study energy work, and I would wear a blindfold, and I was trying to learn to perceive the world without my eyes, just perceiving it, just with a sense. And I learned that there was a lot of children in Indonesia that were able to do it, and they were able to read and to see colors. And I remember thinking, okay, I'm going to eventually have to learn that eventually, when I get to it. And when I did look into it, all I ever ran into was people saying, only kids can do it. Only children can do it. And if you're an adult, they won't even teach you. And so for the few people that believed in this ability, most of them actually believed only children could do it. And I remember thinking, well, no, I have the same access to the same brain chemistry as they do. So I should be able to learn it as well. So at first I was trying to teach myself, and I kind of taught myself to perceive the world with sensory things. And that's kind of how I teach today. But then after a few years of a kind of playing around and being able to perceive in the dark and stuff, I still couldn't see colors. I still couldn't read or anything. So I ended up going to this one retreat. And I went in Canada about 10 years later. And at that retreat, they were starting to try and teach this to adults. They were very new to it. It was their names were Wendy Gallant and Rob Freeman. And they were very new to it. And I went to this retreat, and we went outside. And at that moment, I was able to see through my blindfold. I just remember thinking, oh my gosh, that's what I was missing this whole time. It was a light sense. And so basically, to perceive the world around you, it's about amplifying your senses or creating an extra sensory perception. And so anyway, I just was able to see through the blindfold. And after that, I figured it out. I remember thinking, I figured this out. And immediately, I was given the opportunity to start training it by those very people. They immediately had me start training. So it was so quick that I began training others in it and just seeing all this progress and seeing how it worked. And it was so remarkable.
0: How young were you, Delia, when you had these abilities?
5: Well, when I developed my mindset, it was just a couple of years ago. So I was an adult. But when I was a kid, I did have some ability. So when I was a child, I actually had a form of telepathy. Of course, I didn't call it telepathy back then, and I didn't think it was anything different. I thought everybody was doing it. And I remember being confused and thinking, why aren't the adults just knowing what each other is thinking? I was 3 or 4 and seeing the adults being confused by what other people were thinking. And I remember thinking, why aren't they just reading each other's mind? And then I thought, okay, I guess when you get older, you can't know what each other's thinking and what each other's going to say. I guess that happens. But then I went to school. So I remember going into like kindergarten and seeing that the other kids weren't doing it either. And so I was very confused. And I remember thinking, okay, I guess it's just me that does that. And then, but even though today I still don't believe it's just me, I think most kids can do it. They might have forgotten. But I remember being in class and just being really confused why the kids weren't doing it either. And then eventually, I just kind of conformed to society. It's not like I purposely got rid of it. I don't even have a memory of it going away. It's just that I stopped using it at some point. And then years later, I thought back to it and I thought, oh yeah, I remember I used to be able to do that. And wow, that just turned off without me noticing.
0: How does MindSight work with the blind?
5: Oh, with the blind. Like I said, a person could be born blind, or they could have lost their eyes entirely. So some of my students don't even have eyes at all. And they can actually be able to perceive as if they're seeing with eyes. It's the same, similar going into the visual cortex. And so how it's done, there's various ways that we are perceiving with a blindfold. So one way is called a hyperphantasia, and that's when we have vivid internal imagery. And so basically, I'm kind of training people to develop their senses and become extra, extra sensitive to their senses and teach them. It's like a trained synesthesia. Teach them to send that sensory information to the visual cortex. And we actually, you know, we look at the brains and we see that it actually is going to the visual cortex. So that's one way. Another way is called prophantasia. And that's when we are projecting an image in front of you. So even if the image is in another room, you can actually kind of see it in front of you. That's a prophantasia. There's also transparency vision. And so that's kind of like what Ben Carson is known for, where he can actually, you know, he's a very famous neurosurgeon, and he's actually very famous because he can do things that others can't. He can actually see through the bones. And because of that, he is able to do a lot of very dangerous things that others can't. Then there's remote seeing. So that's kind of perception that's beyond an immediate location. So being able to see 100% accuracy into the next room. I have some students that can do that. And there's the edge detection. So that's what I did for a long time before I developed another sense. So edge detection is when you are able to go into complete darkness and you're able to see the boundaries and the edges and the shadows, and you're able to navigate a room in complete darkness. And then there's the light sense. And so the light sense is what's similar to sight. Even in darkness, it very much looks like you're looking with your eyes, except it doesn't match eyesight. If you can see with the light sense, even if it's behind you, it might appear in front of you. It might appear close when it's far. So it's a very interesting sense, and it happens when you're kind of training yourself to be very sensitive to small bits of light.
0: I'd probably smash into a cabinet in a darkened room.
5: you can get surprisingly good at it.
0: You mentioned remote viewing. Are all remote viewers mindsight experts?
5: I wouldn't say that, actually. I feel like when you think of remote viewing, and I do think it's part of the same thing. I do think that. But when you think of remote viewing, it's almost like you're getting information and you're writing down this information. It could be from the past. It could be from the future. It could be from a picture. It could be from some kind of a target. But with extraocular vision, it's as if you're seeing it with your eyes. So even if it's in the next room, you'll be able to read a word. And or if it's in front of you, or if you're blindfolded, you're still able to read as if you were using your eyes. So there's a little bit of a difference there.
0: It's a remarkable technique, though, isn't it?
5: Oh, yeah. It's so impactful, so meaningful. Whenever people discover that they have this ability, which everyone does, at first, when I started showing it and I started demonstrating it, people kept thinking, oh, that's the woman that can see without her eyes. And I've been trying to show people this whole time, like, no, it's not that I'm the woman that can do it. I'm showing you what you all can do, what everybody has the ability to do. It's just one of the things that we can train, and it is very, very trainable.
0: How long does it take to train somebody?
5: So it can take a few minutes to days to months. Like, it just depends on how deep you want to go. But being able to see through a blindfold, I could have someone seeing through a blindfold within 10 to 20 minutes. But I usually will train other

0: hypnotize it. And then they'll say, "What are you talking?" I'm like, go ahead and do it. And I'll show them, I might show them that they can. And I won't tell them how. I'll just say, just do it. And then they'll realize, like, wait, I can do this. And then afterwards, maybe a piece of doubt will come up and say, this must have been magnetized beforehand or must have been magnetic beforehand. And so I'll do a lot of things like that to show them this doubt thing comes up all the time. So there's a lot of things I do, other senses that I build up before I have them do the light sense. Because if you begin to doubt it, as soon as it happens, you'll end up closing it again.
1: Are a lot of people practicing mind sight?
0: So many more people are practicing. So many people are getting out there. A lot of people are still doing it with children, and there are more and more adult courses getting out there. And it doesn't matter what background you're in. You can be a child, you can be an adult. And I've had people in their 80s doing it and doing it very well. But what I don't see very much out there, and this is what I specialize in, I don't see very many people doing it with the visually impaired yet. But it is definitely something they can do. And it's actually Carolyn Corey's next movie. She actually mentioned this already, and it's going to be premiered this weekend. You're actually going to see some blind people doing this very thing. Some of my students. So I'm very excited for this to get out to the world, that it's not just for people in a blindfold that can see, it's for everybody.
1: People who can see, do you have them close their eyes when they're practicing this?
0: So there's different levels. Sometimes I prefer to teach a person with their eyes closed first. So I usually will teach them with their eyes closed, because then when they open their eyes later, they won't doubt it. They won't think they're peeking or something. They'll realize, hey, it doesn't matter if my eyes are open or closed, I can do it. There are a lot of teachers that teach with the eyes open first because it is faster. And the reason it's faster, and it's not that much faster, but the reason it's faster is because we have a natural tendency, an already pre-built condition that says, when my eyes are open, I want to perceive. When I close my eyes, I don't want to see my external world. So that's like it's an ingrained thing we all have. And so you kind of have to overcome that and do some kind of an anchor that says, when I close my eyes and I do this, I want to see. And so that's something you kind of have to train. So it's a little faster. A person will start to see much faster if they just keep their eyes open under a mask.
1: When is your presentation at Contact in the Desert?
0: So at Contact, I'm actually going to be on stage with Hakim of the Sai Games, and there's going to be a few people demonstrating the ability with a blindfold. And then I'm going to go up there. I don't have a blindfold too, but my two blind two of my blind students who are in Carolyn Corey's movie, they are going to be on stage as well. And we're going to show what kind of techniques and lessons and things that we do to help people to see, and they're going to kind of demonstrate it as well.
1: All right, we're going to come back with more in just a moment on Coast to Coast AM with Dalia Burgoyne on Coast to Coast AM.
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4: ABC News, I'm Dave Packer. Texas Attorney General Ken Paxton is projected to have won Tuesday's

0: Republican primary runoff, defeating Texas incumbent Senator John Cornyn. Paxton, Tuesday night.
1: We just sent a Texas-sized message to Washington. Yeah! I said it in March, and I'll say it again now. Today, change was on the ballot, and change won.
0: Paxton goes on to face Democrat James Tallarico in November. Washington state officials confirming one dead, eight employees and one firefighter injured, and nine people missing following the rupture of a chemical tank at a pulp and paper mill in Longview. Officials say the tank needs to be stabilized before recovery operations can proceed. Meanwhile, in Southern California, evacuation orders lifted for residents who live near a damaged chemical tank, allowing 16,000 people to return home. The Pentagon says U.S. air attacks this week targeted Iranian missile launchers and boats around the Strait of Hormuz. Iran calls it a violation of the ceasefire. This is ABC News.
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4: There is some scheduled overnight road work along 95 up in Harford County between Route 543 and Route 24 in both directions, expecting single and double lane closures overnight. This is a long-term construction project extending those express toll lanes. You will see the road work set up until 5 a.m. I'm Tony Thornton, WBAL News Radio, 1090 and FM 101.5.
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6: Weather.
7: Few light sprinkles possible overnight. We'll have light scattered showers on Wednesday morning. By afternoon, warming into the upper 70s with high humidity as scattered thunderstorms develop and move through the area. These will have downpours, lightning, and even a risk for isolated damaging winds. These will taper off Wednesday evening to drier and sunnier weather the rest of the week. A slight chance for a shower Thursday. Most of the day will be dry. Temperatures in the upper 70s. We'll enjoy that sunshine and low humidity into the weekend. I'm meteorologist Ava Marie on WBAL News Radio 1090. 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
1: As I mentioned earlier to Dahlia, we'll be at Contact in the Desert this coming weekend with the major events and also something very special, Tom.
2: Absolutely. So this is the largest UFO event in the world coming up this weekend, Contact in the Desert. It's the second year in a row Captain Ron and I will host our Ask George and George event. Now, this is an event where people line up at the microphones and just fire questions at you guys. We have Mr. George Knapp on the line. Now, listen, you guys are legends, so people really enjoy this event. And for George Knapp, you looking forward to this?
3: Oh, yeah, I look forward to it because I always learn something from the other George. He's a funny guy and knows so much and has been at this so long. So it's a lot of fun to go back and forth with him and to hear what's on the minds of the audience, too.
1: Well, what's fun for me, though, Tom and George, is I'm on stage with the world's greatest investigative UFO reporter in history, and that's George Knapp.
3: Well, thank you. I appreciate that. There's a lot of folks who are really working hard on this topic now. And just in the last year, since the last time you and I were together, George, this topic has exploded beyond what I thought it could do.
2: Well, you know, guys, they line up at the microphones. And for George Norrie, you know, I know that you enjoy when we do open lines, George. So this is kind of like open lines live. You must really enjoy this.
1: Well, we're going to have some fun.
2: All righty, folks, you really don't want to miss this one. Just head over to coasttocoastam.com. Lex has got all the info in the number 6 spot in the carousel. Thanks, guys.
1: Thank you, George. And the Paranormal Podcast Network keeps cruising along. Captain Ron is one of the hosts.
2: 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In the search, just put Coast to Coast AM. All those shows will pop right up. Have some fun.
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6: His name? Robert Diaguero. Now, you had a health challenge some time ago. You were describing it as even to the point of losing consciousness. Like you said, a lot of people heard of carnivore. They've read about it in Ty Bollinger's book, Cancer Step Outside the Box. Now, how did you take it? Did you take the liquid, the capsules? What did you do?
7: Oh, the capsules.
6: Okay.
7: I started off taking 3 times a day for the 6 days. But I'd say within the first week and a half, I noticed an amazing difference. No more of those queasy feelings of the anticipation of knowing that I was going to go into. They were gone. Absolutely gone. I'm just, my mind is blown on this stuff.
6: Well, would your wife corroborate your story? Usually that she would say, oh, honey, you're exaggerating.
7: Oh, yeah.
6: Or no, you actually did recover that fast.
7: Oh, yeah. Oh, yeah, she corroborated. She was there one time when I was doing the gig and I lost consciousness.
6: Oh, my.
7: That just freaked her out.
6: So you're taking the carnivore week to week and a half. 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
1: And welcome back, George Norrie, with Dahlia Burgoyne, as we are talking about mindset. Dahlia, you have a daughter that is gifted, don't you?
12: Yeah, so I mentioned that when I was a child, I had some telepathic ability, but my daughter is extremely gifted in that area. So if you're familiar with Dr. Diane Hennessy Powell, her work was featured in the first season of the telepathy tapes, and her work specified and revolved around children that were savants, autistic savants specifically. And most of her, the people that she worked with were able to use telepathy. So they were able to know what another person was thinking word for word, and they were able to spell it out. So these children were severely autistic. So communication and showing what they were thinking was very difficult. And the best way to do it was to spell or to use a keyboard or a letter board, something like that. And so my daughter and I also work with Dr. Diane. She's one of these children that are very, very gifted, and she's able to do a lot of things like that. She's way, way, way, way more telepathic than I was as a kid. My daughter can literally, she's 15, but she can read my mind. And when I say she can read my mind, I mean, I can think of a phrase in my mind and she can spell it out. And it's not just mine. It can be with other people too. But it has to be people that she wants to do it with or who wants their mind to be read. She won't do it if a person doesn't want their mind read at all. So it's not just her knowing word for word what I'm thinking. She also has access to things that I've done, even if I'm not thinking about them. She has access to my memories. For example, right now when we're talking, is as if she is here, and I can go and discuss this whole thing with her afterwards. And I can ask her, what was your favorite part of the show? What was your favorite part? And she can tell me, and it won't be something that I was thinking of. So she has a lot of access. Other abilities she has is she's able to go into people's dreams and to teach them there. She's able to go to a place that that a lot of people are now calling the Hill. She used to call it the esoteric realm. So she's able to go to that place, and she helps people to navigate it and get there. So I actually train, I actually do workshops to teach mindset and human potential. And my daughter, she's actually the one that trains the telepathy. And most of it is done telepathically, but she also does spell out some instructions as well.
1: So it's clearly hereditary, isn't it?
12: Yes, it is hereditary, but she also says the telepathy is something we can all do. And that's why I believe a lot of kids are able to do it or have done it and just have forgotten, kind of like how I forgot. I think the only reason I really remember is because I was supposed to do this kind of work later on. And I don't know, but my daughter is very insistent that almost everybody can do it. And so a lot of our students, in the beginning, when I first started teaching mindset, she said to me that this is important. It was meant to be. She remembers her past lives. She just has so much knowledge. And she told me I was supposed to do this. And I said, why? She goes, because this is how telepathy is going to get out there. And I said, what does mindset have to do with telepathy? But I've noticed my students that got really, really good at mindset ended up becoming telepathic. And so there is a big correlation. And I remember, you know, I've never had a history with like non-human intelligence or anything, unless it was like angels or ghosts or something. But my daughter, she started saying like she was able to communicate with ETs and other entities too, other different kinds of entities. And I at first I said, what does this have to do with anything? What does this have to do with ETs and stuff? And my daughter said, it's telepathy. It's what it has to do with. And so she is very much her mission is to get it out there that telepathy is real and for people to start using it, to start using it and evolve to using it. And not only would we be able to communicate with each other, but we can communicate interspecies and to other types of consciousness.
1: We'll take calls next hour with Dahlia as we are talking about mind sight. Does it work better with someone who is blind or somebody who is not blind?
12: That's a really good question. I would actually say it is the same. The main thing that makes it better is a person's mindset. So whenever a person comes to me, I always say, I'm not giving you a skill. You already have this ability. All I'm doing is I'm helping your mindset to perceive better. I'm helping your perception about the ability to change. And so when a person comes in, they might say, oh, I'm not going to be as good because I was born blind. Or I'm not going to be as good because, you know, they might say something. And so my job is to just immediately turn around and say, no, you are going to be good and you're going to be just as fast as everyone else because of this. And so people who don't have eyes, they tend to do really, really well, because one of the things that people tend to have an issue is doubt. And everybody has this doubt because they don't already believe they can do it. And so whenever they start doing it, a doubt will come across everybody, whether you have eyes or not, or whether you are blind or sighted. It happens to just about everybody. Everybody gets the feeling. But what's nice about a person with no eyes is that they know that there can't be a way that they're cheating. And so they kind of accept it more, even though that feeling is still there.
1: I have sometimes tried closing my eyes to see if I can see beyond my what your memory would capture. And sometimes I actually think I'm seeing something, then I open my eyes and it's still there.
12: Yeah, so sometimes that's like an edge detection one. And our eyes, even when they're closed, we have so many sensors, especially in the rods and especially in the periphery. We have so many that people just don't realize we have. And we're able to pick up things, especially that's movement. And so in the beginning, when your sensitivity is not strong enough, you can pick up movement really easily, or if you remember it being there. And so a lot of people will say, well, that's just my memory, or that's just my imagination. And I say, it's okay for you to think it's your imagination in the beginning. That actually is going to help you develop the skill. And so, yeah, it sounds like what you were doing was definitely the beginning of the darkness kind, the edge detection one. And that does lead into being able to see in the dark if you practice it enough.
1: Dahlia, what has been the most dramatic thing you've heard with MindSight?
12: Oh, okay. Well, with MindSight, so usually people, the ones that get really, really good, they are able to see behind them. They're able to see through walls. And I know this sounds nuts, but I've seen it. I'm like my best students can do it, and they're able to see through walls, and they're able to see in a box and stuff like that. But the most impressive thing I've heard was one of my students who's really good at it. And he can actually see entities as well, and he's actually blind. So he actually at first had a hard time telling a person apart from an entity. And he said the way he could tell them apart was that the entities would be in a weird place, like they might be on the ceiling or something. And then also he can tell them apart because he can walk through the entities. And when he did, he said he would pick up all of their thoughts and their history and stuff like that. And so he said that was different than a person. So that's kind of how he could tell them apart. But also what really got me was he said he can also see spiritual structures that were around. So he could see buildings and stuff that are not actually what we can see. So it's almost like he's seeing into a different dimension.
1: Is science studying this?
12: Yeah, a lot of science is actually studying it. And so some people like to say, oh, I don't think this is scientifically proven, and that comes up a lot. But I like to say this is science. People often will confuse an established consensus with science itself, saying like, oh, it's not something we already know, so it's not science. When science, real science, is actually the process of asking questions and running experiments and observing results and seeing what's repeatable. And with this phenomenon, we've actually been studying it for quite a while. It just wasn't taken seriously before. We've had a lot of scientists on there. I'm actually doing a lot of research as well. So we are still in the early stages of studying, but it is extremely repeatable. It is extremely, a lot of experiments. Everything can be documented. It won't take very long before it's common knowledge. And so I do want to just kind of stay out there when people say it's not scientifically proven. I want to say, well, remember what science is. Science isn't a list of things we already consensed, you know, to. It's not a thing that we already know. Science is the process of discovering what we don't know yet. And so that's what I try to do in my workshops, is I don't explain things to people first. I let them see it. Their mind is blown. Different things, not just the mindset, not just telepathy, but other things. And then after they see it, I have them experience it. Again, no explanation. I tell them, like, no, try as much as you can to just experience it without trying to figure it out, because it's just so much better to have the experience and just put all your sensory awareness into the experience. And then afterwards, we can discuss what happened. It's kind of like how a child learns. They learn by seeing it, which is kind of like modeling. There's a lot of downloads that actually happen just by watching. And then they'll have an experience. They might pick up an apple or something, let's just call it a fruit. They might pick up a fruit and say, hey, mom, what is this? So they have an experience of something round on the ground. And they pick it up, they show you. And then you can say, oh, that's an apple. So they have the experience first, and then you explain what it is versus them picking it up and trying to figure it out. It makes it so you experience it less.
1: Do any of your other children have the gift?
12: Yes. So far, I have four children. So my Levi was my 15-year-old with the telepathy. So she definitely can do it. My 6-year-old can do it. And my 5-year-old just barely started doing it. I haven't tried with my 3-year-old yet. I'm sure he will start doing it when he's about 5 or so. Most kids pick it up almost instantly.
1: Are they learning it from their sister, or where do they pick it up?
12: Well, they actually just see me do it. So they see me with the blindfold quite often. I do a lot of things in the house with the blindfold. I will like cook and I'll read to them with the blindfold. So they see me do it. So it's not a weird thing to them. And so they'll, every once in a while, I'll come in the room and they're playing. And so I remember my now 5-year-old, when she was a little younger, she was so disappointed she couldn't see yet. And so I didn't train her because she's so young. And so I just poked a couple holes in the blindfold for her and let her pretend that she could see. And she was so happy. And then when she got a little older, I gave her a real blindfold, and it took her a bit, but she was able to do it just on her own. I didn't have to teach her at all.
1: Is any of this dangerous?
12: I wouldn't say it was dangerous. I'm trying to see here what any kind of risks that would happen. The only thing that I would say, and I would vet people, is that if you have a really strong three-dimensional materialistic worldview and you start seeing this kind of stuff for the first time, it can potentially break someone's mind or put them into a psychosis. And so whenever I do work with anyone, I always ensure that they're kind of ready for something like this and they have a background or a bit open to it. But as far as anything else, I don't see any kind of any downsides. The only thing is, it involves using a lot of neuroplasticity, and it gives your brain a big workout. And so you can get tired and you can get headaches in the beginning. But once it's established, it's just the same as using any sense. So you can actually get really good. And I say this is extrasensory perception training, because you can get better with all your senses, all 30 plus senses we have. And so, for example, one of the things I train people to do is to just be able to touch something and to know what it is. But just by touch, they're getting an image in their head. And just same thing with sound. You can just hear something and you know, that's kind of like echolocation. You can hear it and actually your visual cortex will create the image. And so there's some kind of a trained synesthesia that I do that causes you to be able to perceive in a visual way from all of your different senses. And so when people think of this, they think, oh, that's a psychic sense. You have to meditate. And there's a big gap between where that is and where I am. And I say, no, it becomes instant. It's just like if you were to hear your favorite song and you know instantly what that song is. It's just like if you touched a soft couch and you know that soft, that couch is soft. You don't have to think about it. It's just like that. You're just getting the senses so heightened that you're able to just touch something and immediately know what it is. You know, immediately able to see it. It's not something you have to meditate for, and it's not something you have to have a special diet for or a special background for. It's something you can just train to do.
1: What would you say is the most exciting aspect of MindSight?
12: Oh, for me, it's that we're so much more magical than we thought. I've seen so much with this, and I feel like I always say we're these magical people, these magical beings, living in this magical world, and who have always been taught that magic didn't exist. And so that's the reality we experience. But I've just seen so much, and it's just so exciting getting this out there that for people to realize, like, and see them wake up. And whenever I see someone seeing for the first time, when they're seeing with the light sense and they're seeing without their eyes for the first time, it's the same as me seeing a child walking for the first time. It's super exciting. It's they remember it for life. And it's just incredible experience.
1: Can people email you through your website?
12: Yeah, you can email me at info@dahliaburgoyne.com.
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0: Let's go, guys.
1: Hey, did you guys know that kids who play sports earn more money when they grow up?
2: Of course. I knew that.
3: Hey, did you guys know that kids who read books have a bigger vocabulary?
2: Oh, yeah, absolutely.
1: Mm-hmm. Wow, jinx. Did you guys know that friendly children have more friends?
2: Mm-hmm.
3: Oh, yeah,
2: mm-hmm.
3: Yeah.
2: That's true. I knew that. Did you guys know that winter babies are better at music?
3: Everyone knows that.
2: Oh, yeah?
1: Yeah, it's pretty obvious.
3: Yeah,
2: yes,
3: so
2: yeah.
3: Obvious. 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
10: From ABC News, I'm Dave Packer. In Washington State, officials Tuesday evening confirming one fatality and 8 employees and 1 firefighter injured, with 9 additional employees unaccounted for following the rupture of a chemical tank at a pulp and paper mill in Longview. Washington Governor Bob Ferguson.
11: On behalf of the people of the state of Washington, I want all those individuals to know that we stand with you. We'll be here to do everything we can to help with the situation, and we'll be here as long as it takes.
10: Officials say the tank needs to be stabilized before recovery operations can proceed, and they'll resume Wednesday morning. In Texas's Republican Senate primary runoff, Attorney General Ken Paxton, endorsed by President Trump, defeating incumbent Senator John Cornyn, telling supporters Tuesday night,
12: President Trump is the leader of our party, and his endorsement in this most is the most powerful force in politics.
10: In fact, every one of Trump's endorsed candidates is now projected to win their respective race. The CDC now asking for volunteers.
13: The CDC sending an urgent request to its staff members for help screening Americans returning to the U.S. from Central Africa for any potential signs of Ebola. The internal email obtained by ABC News and sent by acting CDC Director Dr. Jay Bhattacharya asking for volunteers to bolster efforts at airports to check passengers for symptoms like fever.
10: ABC's Faith Abube. Talks to end the war in Iran after negotiators arrived in Qatar. But then, the bombing.
13: Over the weekend, President Trump praising the negotiations, saying the two sides were getting a lot closer to a deal. But then just hours after negotiators arrived in Qatar, the U.S. launching strikes on southern Iran. U.S. officials calling it self-defense, saying they detected alarming activity over the past 24 hours. Iranian boats trying to lay mines near the Strait of Hormuz. Iran Supreme Leader vowing retaliation, saying the region will no longer be a shield for American bases.
10: That's ABC's Rachel Scott. 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
10: Her attorney says a woman fired by an Indiana university over a Facebook post criticizing conservative activist Charlie Kirk after he was killed will receive $225,000 to settle a lawsuit. A Delta Airlines pilot declaring a medical emergency mid-flight after his co-pilot lost consciousness.
15: The Delta pilot declared a mid-air medical emergency when his co-pilot passed out during landing. It happened Saturday as the Delta Connection Endeavor Air flight from Madison, Wisconsin was landing in Detroit. The airline says the first officer briefly lost consciousness.
16: Thankfully, the flight did land safely. That pilot regained consciousness and was taken to the hospital.
10: ABC's Gio Benitez. Mixing Pokemon with paleontology?
17: The exhibit's a hit with 10-year-old Ellie Naor and her family.
18: This Pokemon thing has been so cool. There's like fake Pokemon fossils.
17: The Pokemon Fossil Museum is an interactive exhibit that allows visitors to compare their favorite characters to real-life fossils that inspired them. Aha moments for Anthony Nowakowski and friends.
19: Like, oh, I didn't know that they based it off of a real Pokemon or a real animal or creature.
17: He says he saw ticket sales were 20,000 and counting.
10: ABC's Chuck Severson. Scientists say rising temperatures are increasingly threatening an already vulnerable species, Australia's koalas. An analysis of nearly 12,000 koala rescue records indicates a risk of admission into care or death increased when the average temperatures reached 80 degrees. Dave Packer, ABC News.
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22: There is some scheduled overnight road work across the Chesapeake Bay Bridge in the eastbound span. The eastbound lanes will be closed overnight. It will be due to some bridge maintenance work that will be ongoing, so you will see two-way traffic operations in the westbound span to help alleviate any type of traffic delays you may see. And the crews will reopen the eastbound span by 5 a.m. I'm Tony Thornton, WBAL News Radio 1090 and FM 101.5.
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23: Weather.
24: Few light sprinkles possible overnight. We'll have light scattered showers on Wednesday morning. By afternoon, warming into the upper 70s with high humidity as scattered thunderstorms develop and move through the area. These will have downpours, lightning, and even a risk for isolated damaging winds. These will taper off Wednesday evening to drier and sunnier weather the rest of the week. A slight chance for a shower Thursday. Most of the day will be dry.
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1: And welcome back with Dahlia Burgoyne as we talk about the mindset abilities. What has been the shortest time you've taken to train somebody, Dahlia?
4: Shortest time was probably about 1 minute.
1: That's a lot.
4: And so this woman ended up opening, she actually trained children, but she never trained herself. And she ended up opening just as quickly as a child. And it was because she had a very childlike way of being. So she was just very much playing like a child the whole time, and had her mind in that way. And she just opened immediately.
1: Was she particularly gifted?
4: Yeah, she was also kind of gifted. She also had a background in a lot of different kind of things like telekinesis and electrokinesis. So she did have some gifts as well. So she was a little bit more open-minded.
1: Do you ever have anybody accuse you of trickery or witchcraft or anything like that?
4: I have never had anyone say anything about witchcraft because the way I kind of present it is more of an ability of sensitivity training. But I have had people, and not to me directly, but, you know, online and stuff, people will say that there might be some kind of trickery going on. And that's just normal. That's just skepticism because they're just not used to seeing it. And so there are some people whose mindset is like, this is all there is, and everything I know is the only thing that exists. So they'll immediately think the only way it's possible is for a person to be cheating in some way. But there is a lot of scientific evidence coming out. And even in Caroline Corey's movie that's coming out, there was a lot of testing. And she actually mentioned, this was okay for me to say it, but there was a lot of testing and under controlled conditions. It's going to be incredible for people to see.
1: How did Caroline Corey get interested in the topic?
4: Well, Caroline Corey's first movie, the first Superhuman, she actually did it with children, and she actually tested the children. She tested the mass. She saw that there was no light going into the mass. There was no kind of cheating going on, and it was really exciting for her. And she learned about the phenomenon. And in her next movie, she wanted to specifically learn about blind people doing it, because in the first movie, it was about sighted people with a blindfold. And she goes, well, this time we got to do something different. And she heard that I actually focused on training, visually impaired. And so she reached out, and yeah, it was just incredible. The students, she trusted me so much. I was very impressed with her because she had only heard of me. And she said, okay. And, you know, she trusted the person I told her. And so I told her within a week, you know, I was going to get a couple of students. And within a week, we would just record their progress. And these were brand new students. They had no background at all in any of this. And within just a couple of days, they had made incredible progress, and they were reading and they were seeing images and stuff. And so it was a very exciting time and exciting moment. I'm so happy that it all came together this way.
1: Caroline Corey is going to be one of my panelists on my panel at Contact in the Desert.
4: Yeah, she's going to be excited about this part, and she's probably going to bring it up.
1: We'll talk about that. Superhuman 2 is out already, isn't it?
4: It's actually going to be premiered at Contact in the Desert. And then afterwards, my students and I will be doing Q&A.
1: All right, let's go to the calls. John in Wisconsin. Hey, John, go ahead.
5: Hello, George. Hello, Dalia. One brief comment and a question, please. I became blind 6 years ago at age 62. I live by myself in far northern Wisconsin. I'm not trained on how to do Facebook or the internet like so many superb blind people can do. However, I have a caregiver, and she will travel with me anywhere that would enhance my situation. And here's my question, Dalia. Well, first of all, just thank you for who you are and all you do. You've got me so excited. I've never heard of mindset until George got you on an hour ago. Well, how would I get the process started, Dalia? Do we make an appointment to travel to your office? What can somebody in far northern Wisconsin do to benefit from your wisdom? Thank you, George. Thank you for taking my call.
4: Thank you for that. And I do want to say, I really love working with people who recently lost their vision, maybe 8 years before, because once you start seeing images, I don't have to teach you what the images are. You already know what they are, and you already can read. And so I could just, instead of showing you just letters and teaching you the shapes of the letters, I can just give you a word, and you'll see the word again for the first time in years. And so it makes me really excited when it's someone that has seen before. You can actually reach out at info at dahliaburgoyne.com. And I try to have, I always have like special things for the visually impaired. So there's always scholarships. There's just always something so that they can get help. Like that's always my priority, and there's always a way. And so sometimes I travel, and I don't remember where you said it was from, but I travel over. Oh, Wisconsin. I actually do go to Wisconsin, and I have gone to Wisconsin. I'm going to go there twice next year. And so sometimes if you go to the workshops, you go to some kind of a workshop that I do out there, I can do a one-on-one with you. And those are very, you know, over the course of just 2 or 3 days. And they're very inexpensive because I'm doing them in a convention setting or something. So, if you go to dahliaburgoyne.com, you can see where my public events are. And it just shows you where I am and what offers I have.
1: The late Sammy Davis Jr. was blind in one eye. Does this sometimes work for that too?
4: It definitely does. It also helps people with, you know, who wear glasses. So many times have my students that wore glasses, within the week, their prescription, they go to 20/20. They end up, after 20 years of wearing glasses, not needing their glasses anymore, or they'll lose their astigmatism or their readers. And it happens so often. But what's really funny is, like, one of my students who has no eyes at all, he has prosthetic eyes, he can do the eye chart. So he can do the eye chart, and I could just point to any letter on the eye chart, and he can be 20 feet away. It doesn't matter, because and he can do it.
1: How does he do this?
4: Well, that's the question, because there are different ways that we're perceiving. And so he can see in some ways with light. So if he sees in a way with the visual cortex that looks like regular eyesight. But when I have something out of his where there's no light at all, and I have it in another room, he can still read it, but he's not using his visual cortex anymore. And in that instance, the question is, what is he using? And so we're still trying to figure that out, but it feels like you know, it starts to lean into maybe it's consciousness, maybe it's some sort of telepathy, not with me, but with a field of information. I can literally hold two different shapes in my hand. I could put one behind my back, and this is a visually impaired person. I could put one behind my back, and I say, which one do I have in my back, behind my back? Nobody else will see it but him. And so it makes you think it is some sort of a consciousness thing at that level.
1: Let's go to Harry in Port Huron, Michigan, wild card line. Hello, Harry.
6: Hey, I'm blind person number two calling in. I'm glad you got in, John, that's for sure. I'm a little different than his situation. I was born this way, premature birth. There's a lot of us out there. And Dalia, I'm just asking here, I guess a very simple question. What have blind people that have never seen been able to do? What, tell me specifically, what kinds of things have they been able to do that they haven't been able to do before?
4: Okay, so I love this question. And I've worked with several blind people who were born blind. And the first thing is they're seeing light for the first time. And it doesn't take very long. It takes sometimes it takes a few minutes just to be able to see light. And so that's the first thing, is they see light. And then I get them used to being able to see the different wavelengths of light, which is color. And they're usually very surprised that what color looks like. It's different than what they expected. Then they start to see depth perception. They're very shocked. So this one guy, he was born blind. And the first thing he kept saying was, you know, I hope one day that I'm going to be able to read. And I remember thinking, I'm going to save that in the back of my head because I'm going to get him to read this week. And so the first thing that started happening is he started seeing the colors, and then he started seeing shapes. And I remember he was in a hotel room, and he said, hey, Dalia, what is that across the hall? It looks like a rectangular shape. And of course, like by then, I've kind of taught him shapes and stuff. And I said, that's actually the TV. And he's like, wow, so that's what it looks like. And so he gets up and walks. And as soon as he walks, it looks as if the TV moves to him. And he's like, whoa, it looked like it just moved. And I said, oh, yeah, that's depth perception. So it actually, when you're moving, the object looks like it's moving. And he's like, oh my gosh. And so we would go by a mirror and he would see his reflection, and he's shocked about that. He's shocked. I remember once I left and I came back. He goes, Dalia, what is this? It's been following me all day. And he kept pointing to it. And I said, oh, that's your shadow. He's like, that's what a shadow is. And then I ended up, you know, I always like to take them out to the stores, and I call it like just a field work. And so they'll start to see like the colors and everything that they know of, but they've never actually seen before. And so, for example, I remember taking this one woman. She was born blind and she had no eyes. And I took her to a Best Buy, and she was, and I said, all right, go ahead and tell me all the colors you see. And she's like, wow, there's blue. And then I can't remember the sign, but she correctly said all of the colors and the shapes of the letters and everything. And she was able to see these things for the first time, things that she always knew about. And yes, they do get to the point where they can read. And so a lot of people say, how can, and you know, anyone that is blind, you understand, it's really a sighted person that doesn't understand. They say, how does a blind person that has never seen words before, letters, how do they know how to read? And I said, well, if I were to describe a letter, if I were to describe a letter to a blind person, or if I were to say the letters C-A-T, they would know that. They would know how to, they would know what the word is. So all they have to do is kind of recognize it with vision. And so at first I teach shapes. And so they'll see the shape and I'll tell them to describe it and have them feel it. And as soon as they feel it, they will know what the shape is and they will know what it looks like now. And then once they are really good with shapes, and I give them letters for the first time, I say, go ahead and describe that letter to me. And I said, don't worry, it's just shapes. Use your shape language. Tell me if there's curves, angles, lines. And then they'll describe it. And then once they describe it, they'll say, oh, I see a curve at the top, a curve on the left, a curve on the bottom, nothing on the right. That must be a C. And I say, yeah, that's what a C looks like. Oh, and then afterwards, they won't need to describe it anymore. They just know what it looks like. And so they get to a point where they can read. So that one specific person I talked about, the very next day he was reading, and it was actually really hard for him emotionally because he was told as a child he would never read print. He would only be able to read Braille. And so when he found out, he was in his 40s, and when he found out, he said, oh, I've got to sit with this. And it took him a while to even tell his family, because he thought that they would be sad, like that they didn't get him help before. This kind of help, at least, they got him a lot of help before. And I said, no, this happened for a reason. Because of you, I said, it was meant to be because of you. People know that you could be born blind. You could be in your 40s and you can still learn to read with vision. It was funny, too, because the first thing he did was try to discount it. I said, you're reading just like me. And he goes, no, it can't be like you. And I said, why not? You're not smelling it. You're not touching it. You're not hearing it. You're just doing it by without doing any other senses. And he goes, huh, I guess there's no way around it. That is reading. And it just took him a bit to accept it.
1: Dahlia, how important is consciousness to this?
4: I think consciousness is the bigger part of it. I think in the beginning, it's our sensory system and we're amplifying them, but eventually something else takes over. So when I take it out of their field of vision, or if I take it away from their sensory system, something else takes over, as long as their mind doesn't know I took it out of their awareness. But what's interesting is once you become really good and you know that this is reality, like a person can see into another room because you've seen it and you've experienced it. Maybe I tricked you into experiencing it. But once you know it's your reality, you can duplicate it and you can do it over and over.
1: Let's go to Super in Berkeley, California. Hi, Super.
7: Hi, George. Hi, Miss Dahlia. You're going to have to spell out your name and website. You're saying it pretty fast, and Dahlia could be spelled several different ways. But anyway, I'm almost 50, and I have ROP, so I've been blind my whole life. and I'm a proficient Braille reader. And I'm curious about just the longevity of it. I mean, if I were to go through this training, would I be able to maintain it? Because right now it kind of sounds a little bit novelty, I guess. Like it might last 5 minutes and then the person goes home and they can't see without the lab, if you know what I mean. So I'm just wondering, like, my whole goal would be to, I mean, that'd be just amazing if my friends saw me cross the street without my cane and walk down the block and run, skip, and hop, you know.
1: How long does it last, Dahlia?
4: Yeah, that's a good question. And you usually will start to develop, like, let's say you'll be able to see light first and you'll be able to see color. And maybe over that 3 days, that's what you'll be able to see. Maybe you'll start to see images again. Usually you will stay at that level unless you continue to progress. So the progression happens when you are doing something more difficult. And so once you're able to kind of see images and shapes and things like that, then I will kind of progress you and help you to see at a distance. And so anyway, usually my students that are visually impaired, they actually don't tend to lose it. It's usually people that use a blindfold that have vision. It's a little bit more novelty to them, but for a person that's visually impaired, it's actually very helpful for their life. And so most of them tend to keep it. And I'm always really happy to catch up with them and say, hey, this is where you are now. This is what you need to do to progress. And there's always a way to progress, but there is definitely, it's not that quick. Like usually you can start seeing images again. So for example, I had a man who lost his vision 10 years before. And he hadn't been able, and he had, I can't remember the one it is. He didn't have that one RP. He had the, I can't remember, but he lost his vision. His daughter was 2 years old and he had lost his vision 10 years before. So he had never seen his daughter, but he got to the point within just a couple days where he was able to read again. He was able to see sentences, like small sentences. I remember his first sentence was, "You are amazing," and he just started crying. So when he saw that, I said, okay, he can see images. I can just tell what he can see right now.

0: about the cane now.
1: That's amazing. Slowly spell out your website, Dahlia.
0: So it's Dahlia, D-A-L-I-A. So D like David, A-L-I-A. Last name is Burgoyne. B like boy, U-R, G like George, O-I-N is a Nancy. And so it's DahliaBurgoyne.com.
1: And we have that linked up at coasttocoastam.com. Super, if you want to have somebody work with you on that. It's very simple. Since you've been doing this, Dahlia, how many people do you think you've helped?
0: I've already, within just a year or over a year, it's already been in the thousands that I've, because I'm constantly doing these workshops. I am constantly moving around and just doing these and getting people to open, and it's super exciting. And then some of the people that open, they want to go out and teach it. And so it's spreading. But especially I'm very happy with the visually impaired, because they're really wanting to help others. And so sometimes what happens is, especially if you are blind, a lot of people will have an identity crisis when they start to see, and they say, can I still identify as blind? I'm like, of course you can. And so I'm like, don't worry about that. Don't let that be the deciding factor of whether you're going to perceive or not. You still don't have any, you know, a lot of them have prosthetic eyes. I'm like, you still have prosthetic eyes. So no matter what, you can still identify as that. And so, so some people are just there. Some people get afraid, and I tell them too, because, you know, it's the first time they're ever going to see. And so I say, it's okay. You won't see faster than you're ready. It won't happen. It'll just be whenever you're ready, you'll start seeing more and more. And so, so it's just so incredible, and it's so exciting for me when people start to do it.
1: Are most of the people that go to your events blind?
0: No, actually, most of them are with a blindfold. Most people, they're mostly sighted with a blindfold. But a lot of people do have, you know, some kind of like glasses, or they have bad eyesight, or sometimes they're colorblind. And all of that improves as well. And so what's interesting is when a sighted person is wearing a blindfold and they start to see, their first instinct is to tighten their mask, because they're saying, oh, it must be the mask is loose. It must be the mask. And when a blind person that still has eyes sees, their first instinct says, give me a mask, because they're like, no, it must be my real eyes. You must have healed my real eyes. And I'm like, ah. So it happens a lot.
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2: ABC News, I'm Dave Packer. In Washington State, officials confirming one dead, eight employees and one firefighter injured, with nine additional employees unaccounted for. This following the rupture of a chemical tank at a pulp and paper mill in Longview. Washington State Senator Patty Murphy.
3: There's a lot of questions about how all of this happened, and I want to assure you that we will all continue to pressure to get answers to those questions. This community deserves that.
2: Officials say the tank needs to be stabilized before more recovery operations can proceed. In Texas's Republican Senate primary runoff, Attorney General Ken Paxton, endorsed by President Trump, defeating incumbent Senator John Cornyn. In fact, every one of Trump's endorsed candidates is now projected to win their respective race. Paxton

0: and will go on to face Democrat James Tallarico in November. The CDC sending an urgent request to its staff members for help screening Americans returning to the U.S. from Central Africa for any potential signs of Ebola. This is ABC News.
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3: 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We may wind up getting 6-2. We're going to be afoul of the law. We're not going to be able to do this.
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4: There is some scheduled overnight road work across the Chesapeake Bay Bridge in the eastbound span. The eastbound lanes will be closed overnight. It will be due to some bridge maintenance work that will be ongoing, so you will see two-way traffic operations in the westbound span to help alleviate any type of traffic delays you may see. And the crews will reopen the eastbound span by 5 a.m. I'm Tony Thornton, WBAL News Radio 1090 and FM 101.5.
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5: Weather. The weather remains unsettled here in the Baltimore area with some light scattered showers overnight, temperatures in the 60s, light scattered showers on Wednesday morning as well. We'll warm into the upper 70s with the humidity running high, but look in the afternoon for a few thunderstorms, briefly with downpours, lightning, even a few strong wind gusts, although the risk for severe weather will be higher south of the Baltimore area. These will taper off Wednesday evening to just a brief shower left Thursday, generally a sunny and drier weather pattern the rest of the week. I'm meteorologist Ava Marie on WBAL News Radio 1090 and FM 101.5.
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1: 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And when we come back in a moment with Dahlia Burgoyne, we're going to take final calls with her. Have you signed up yet to become a Coast Insider? 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
1: 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Right at the top of the homepage, it says Insider. 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And if you're in Canada, you are eligible now to be an insider as well. 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
1: And welcome back, George Norrie, along with Dahlia Burgoyne, as we talk about mindset. Fascinating subject matter. How many other people are practicing this, Dahlia?
12: Yeah, there's at a Contact in the Desert, there's actually going to be a couple of people on stage with me that are going to demonstrate it with a blindfold. And there's more and more people getting out there and they're actually training it. But most people focus on the blindfold and they focus on seeing in front, and which is great because it does kind of open mindsets. But I actually, like I said, there's not very many people teaching like the full scope where you're seeing through things and you're seeing into another room or you're helping like the visually impaired. There's not that many of that out there. And so that's what I'm kind of working on, like getting more people to do that, because to me, this is an incredible thing that we can offer to the world. There's a few like blind hospitals that are reaching out and wanting to kind of see what this process is. And a lot of these students, this is not just, this is not like, oh, it's a psychic ability, it's not scientifically proven. No, it's science has definitely proven it. Like, this is not about whether we can prove it's happening. It's more like, how is it happening? We already know it's happening. And so, you can show these people, you can show people that have opened up their mind sight or their extraocular vision. You can show them things that they haven't seen. Let's just say it's someone that that used to be able to see and they can't now. You can show them something and they can tell you what it is. They can describe it. And they'll be like, oh, I remember seeing that before. You know, this is helping my memory. And so, this is a very real thing. And I do prefer to just emphasize on people who want to have that experience.
1: Good for you. Let's go back to the calls. Joe in Boston. Hey, Joseph, go ahead.
13: Taking my call, George. I am the fourth blind person. I want to give a shout out to all the Coast listeners. I have no family. I hope my cancer's getting better. We got to do some more tests. I want to say hi to Mayed. We got to get her phone back, George. I don't know why they took it away. This is horrible. And I want to talk. Did you ever come up to Boston? I forgot your name. I don't have any money, and I don't know how I do this. I have RLF, retrolental fibroplasia, and I've never heard this. It's interesting, but I'm a slow learner, so it would take me quite a while. And I'm not good on the computer either, and I can't get any help. So I wish you could give a contact phone number out. We could talk.
1: How old are you, Joe? I've never asked you that.
13: Well, I'm going to tell you. Guess I'm 79.
1: Good for you. Go ahead, Dahlia.
12: So I want to say that I have worked with people in their 80s, and they were able to do it. And when people say they're a slow learner, I'm like, well, watch. It's going to be a lot faster than you think. It'll be really, really quick. So that's the first thing I do is I like flip it back and say, no. You're gonna pick it up quickly. But at the same time, it isn't something that you'll immediately start seeing everything again. It's more like you'll see little bits at first. So you'll see a glimpse. You'll see maybe at first it'll be just the colors, and then maybe you'll start seeing flashes, and then you'll be able to hold the flash longer. And usually it's something that in the beginning especially, it needs to be turned on. And when I say that, I mean you have to kind of do some kind of a facial expression to turn it on versus it being on all the time when your eyes are open. So there's a few little things to kind of understand. As far as me going out there, I as of right now, mostly in the West Coast, but I am going out there for Psy Games, and I'm planning on doing more workshops in the East Coast. I actually did grow up in the East Coast, and so I plan on it. I just have four really young kids, or you know, three young kids in Leeu, and so I've been staying in the West Coast a little bit more this year, but I definitely plan on going out there.
1: Dahlia, what does the medical community say about this, taking blind people and making them see?
12: A lot of the medical community, some of them know it's real. I've actually had some neuroscientists, because they know of Ben Carson, they know he can do it. And so a lot of them say, hey, I want to actually be able to do that too. So can you train me? So some of them recognize it. But a lot of people, especially like optometrists, they might get upset when you say it, because it's like, it's just totally untrue what you're saying. And, you know, and it's just an understanding, and it's okay. They'll pick it up. But yeah, usually you'll have a person with, you know, completely blind, and the optometrist will say there's absolutely no way they can see in any way, shape, or form. And then if you were to tell them that they can, they'll just kind of get upset. So the medical community doesn't quite grasp it. Yeah, it's just not enough people know about it. Whenever I've even shown people, sometimes like I'll show doctors on purpose, and sometimes they'll just kind of get scared when they see it. But it is definitely being studied. And that's what's the big part of this. It's being studied. It's being taken out there. It's been studied for a while now. And so it's getting out there. And once it's out there and more people accept it, it'll just become common knowledge. People will start training it more. And that's what I'm kind of working on, is developing these mechanisms to just train it more, and especially in blind schools and blind hospitals.
1: Let's go to Randy in Texas, Wildcard Line. Hello, Randy.
14: Thank you, George. I don't know if I was going to get in or not.
1: You made it.
14: Hell yeah, I'd like to ask you a question. Yes, I did. Thank God. are you familiar at all with Reiki and how it works? Because I wanted to ask you how MindSight works with Reiki.
12: Yes.
14: Are you familiar with that at all?
12: I have a big background in energy work, and I actually have noticed that people that do Reiki, they tend to do a little bit better at MindSight. And it's because of the sensory system that they're working on. So, yeah, that there is a correlation with people picking it up a little bit faster.
1: Do you find, Dahlia, that people who are more inclined psychically do this better?
12: Yeah, it's more like, as long as you have an open enough mind that you can do it. And that's a big part of what I do. If a person is kind of doubtful, that's part of my job, is to get their mindset to the point. So like let's say, for example, I helped this one person who was born blind. I helped him to see, and he can see, he can say the shapes, he can all of that in front of him. And I said, okay, now we're going to do it over here. And so usually I kind of trick a person and I'll just go without telling them that I'm at distance, but I did it on purpose to test them, because I like to do a test in the beginning. And I did it on purpose, and he goes, no, I can't see at a distance. I'm like, well, you already have. I was doing it the whole time at a distance. And then he's like, how far? And then I had him actually, you know, he actually stretched his body out. He stretched his arms and his legs to touch and just to see. And he goes, this was like 10 feet. And he's like, I can't believe I can see that far. So he actually did have an energy background, and he did really, really well. But you don't have to have one. You definitely don't. It's more about just knowing it's a possibility. And so what I do is I show videos, or I let you hear the videos of people that are born blind, or they have no eyes or something, and hear their experience. And you actually see them see, and you see them demoing sometimes. I'll sometimes have a student that's blind that will demo. In fact, what I usually do in my workshops, I'll bring a blind student, give them a blindfold. I usually don't train blind people with a blindfold, but I do this to trick the class. And so I'll give them a blindfold, and they're shocked. They're like, whoa, this person's reading with a blindfold. And then I'll say, actually, if you don't know this person, they were actually born blind. And so the blindfold is just to mess with you guys. And so, it's going to get out there.
1: Had you been able to work with the late Ray Charles or Stevie Wonder?
12: Oh,
1: what
12: man.
1: Would you allow them to do?
12: Oh, I have not yet, but it's Stevie Wonder's producer. He was very interested, but I haven't been able to yet, but I would absolutely love to. I believe Stevie Wonder might actually have some access to MindSight just based on how he's moving. And so one of the things is like one of the first things I teach a person when they're starting to see, I say, okay, so you're not using your eyes, so you can't just look up, down, left, right. You have to actually move your head. And so I get people to the point where they can point to an object and they can follow it with their finger. They have to kind of learn how to point too, because usually the pointing is way off at the beginning. But I get them to the point where they can tell me everywhere where the object is. Usually I start with light, but then it turns to an object, and I say, where did it go? And they're like, oh, it's up there, it's to the right. Then I have them follow it with their finger. And the first thing that I have to kind of train them is that they have to move their neck, because usually with your ears you don't have to, but with vision, if it's all the way to your right, you're going to have to move your chin to the right. If it's above your head, you're going to have to move your chin up. If it's low, you're going to have to move your chin down. And so, and I'm constantly having to remind them at first, and then they're like, oh, I didn't realize like I was going to get a kinesthetic workout too. Like I didn't realize I'd have to get my neck stronger. And but anyway, one of the things that you would have to do is kind of move your head a little bit more to see, because you're not using eyes. And so anyway, Stevie Wonder does that, and so I think he partially might be able to have MindSight. I'm just guessing, though, as an assumption.
1: Let's go to first-time caller Bill in Kentucky. Hello, Bill. Go ahead.
15: Yes, sir. I'm from Louisville, Kentucky, and you know what? This is there's a school down there for the blind, and it's a famous school. It's a school of the blind. I think even Helen Keller came to Kentucky, and I think it's one of the printers of Braille. And but other than that, you know what? My experiences have been kind of random. It was really strong when I was younger, and it kind of disturbed me, so I would suppress my experiences. So, but it's kind of like a random thing, you know what? Like today. You know what? It was raining, and me and another lady, we got out of the rain, walked through some plants, and I said, "Rain, rain, go away." She said, "We'll come back another day." But anyway, it's so random that those things happen to me occasionally, and I just wonder why. You know what? Or I'll whistle a song, and it's the same. The person's like, I was thinking of that song. So they're so random. I don't know why they happen to me.
1: Why does that synchronicity happen? And it happens to a lot of people, Keith and Bill. Go ahead,
12: Yeah,
1: Dean.
12: I have a theory on that. So my daughter says that kind of stuff is telepathy. So a lot of people think that telepathy is thinking mind to mind, person to person. And she says no, telepathy is also to eavesdroppers, so beings that are in the room, or just the thought field, being able to access information outside of your own thoughts. And so also she says there is no past or future. It's all happening at once. And so you can actually access through telepathy. This is how she would say it. You can access stuff like that before it happens, and you can get the. And in fact, a lot of it happens all the time. We're just not aware of it. A lot of telepathy is happening unconsciously. And so anyway, that's my theory of what's happening with you.
1: Go to Keith in Ohio, east of the Rockies. Keith, go ahead.
16: Hi, George. Thank you for taking my call, and
1: Sure.
16: this is very, very, very fascinating. And thank you so much, honey. This is tremendous, because I've been blind for over 30 years. Because right around my birthday, and I did want to say I'm the one, George. As you know, our birthday is coming up.
1: Oh, yeah, next week.
16: Exactly. And I'm going to be 68, and it's been about 30 years since I lost my eyesight, and it's extreme. I have what they call it CMV, and it was extremely hard, because I have better than 20/20 vision on the end. Then being involved with a facility here in my state, Cleveland, the Sight Center, helped me tremendously. I know Braille and other, it seems, accesses and understandings have have gotten so clear and so strong that I perceive things and plan ahead. For instance, I'll give you a quick example. It was an unbelievable experience pushing myself to get out and walking myself to stores and so forth. And I remember once crossing a main street, and something told me, okay, proceed. But then something told me to stop. And immediately after I stopped, my cane was out, a car ran over it.
1: Wow.
16: So in other words, I missed, and my perceptions were so strong, it was amazing to me.
1: How does that work?
16: I have achieved.
12: Yeah, and it's interesting because we definitely all have these abilities, and sometimes you can just based on need, you can start activating them. And so what happens with a lot of people is they'll have memories. A lot of my students will have memories of being able to do stuff like this. And some of them even remember being able to see, even though they were said they were blind or they had no eyes. And they're like, well, I do remember being able to see, but people telling me I couldn't. And then I just kind of stopped. And I figured I was just making it up, or it was just my imagination. And a lot of them actually won't remember seeing until, you know, while blind. They won't remember until it's reactivated with me, and then they're like, oh my gosh, this is what I did before. And so, a lot of times it does happen, but because we don't believe it's happening, we can shut it off.
1: What should somebody learn in a first session with you?
12: The first thing they learn is to tell the difference between whether there's light or not. That's the very first thing. Is it there or is it not there? And the last caller said it's been 30 years. One of my students, it was 30 years for him too. And he saw light within 5-10 minutes. And then not only that, when he saw it, there was, I usually try to train in a dark room, but he actually, it wasn't totally dark. One of the window, the doors had a window. And once he started to see the light, he goes, oh, I see light coming from that door over there. And I'm like, you're right, it is coming there. And it's kind of annoying, isn't it? And so, that's the first thing, is being able to see light.
1: All right, well, look for me this weekend at Contact in the Desert. And we shall be back in a moment as we go live to the United Kingdom to talk about ancient mysteries with Andrew Collins.
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8: From ABC News, I'm Dave Packer. 9 employees remain unaccounted for following the rupture of a chemical tank at a paper mill in Washington State. The recovery effort complex. Cowlitz Fire and Rescue Chief Scott Goldstein.
9: The tank remains unstable, creating a dangerous situation for our personnel, which has created our additional planning. Crews are actively assessing the structural integrity of that tank and working on plans to stabilize that tank before additional recovery operations can safely proceed.
8: One death is confirmed. Meanwhile, in California, all evacuation orders related to the Orange County tank rupture have been lifted. In Texas, Attorney General Ken Paxton projected to have defeated incumbent Senator John Cornyn in today's primary runoff. Paxton tonight.
10: We just sent a Texas-sized message to Washington.
8: Yeah! Senator Cornyn conceding.
11: I've said throughout this race that I trust the voters of Texas, and they've made their decision, and I must respect it.
8: Paxton will move on to face Democratic State Representative James Tallarico in November. President Trump's push to reshape congressional districts ahead of the midterms, suffering setbacks in 2 states. In South Carolina, the state Senate rejecting a new map. And in Alabama, it was a 3-judge panel that blocked a map that would be favorable to Republicans. U.S. Southern Command says another U.S. airstrike targeting an alleged drug smuggling boat in the eastern Pacific has killed 1 on board and left 2 survivors. More details from NASA on the $20 billion plan for a permanent human presence on the moon. NASA Deputy Associate Administrator Dr. Lori Glaze.
12: With Moonbase, Artemis astronauts will stay longer, explore farther, and conduct the kinds of science that advances exploration itself.
8: The base is to be built in 3 phases over 7 years, says NASA. You're listening to ABC News.
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8: The Trump administration wants to create a government-wide non-disclosure agreement to prevent leaks.
15: The office that effectively serves as the Human Resources Department for the federal government released a draft version of the non-disclosure agreement, which would make it easier to terminate or pursue civil and criminal penalties against government employees who release non-public information. The Trump administration says standardizing the form across the government is necessary after alleged leaks of information about military actions and immigration enforcement. However, the largest union of federal employees argues the form is another attempt to purge nonpartisan career employees and replace them with loyalists. Peter Haralambos, ABC News.
8: Three people that were under hospital observation following exposure to the Hanta virus have been discharged in Kansas. They'll continue to be monitored until the end of the 42nd day observation period. There is no positive hantavirus cases in the United States linked to that cruise ship. A large swath of the southeast facing flood threats this week.
16: They do need this rain. Luckily, it is going to be spread out over a couple days because we do have some of the worst drought in the nation throughout the southeast. So they need it. You just don't want to get that flash flood in there.
8: ABC News meteorologist Kenton Jewicki. A global heritage group that works to improve conditions at famous archaeological sites is offering to work with Peruvian authorities to better conditions at Machu Picchu, where tourists face overcrowding and unreliable transportation. Dave Packer, ABC News.
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19: There is some scheduled overnight road work along 95 up in Harford County between Route 543 and Route 24. In both directions, expecting single and double lane closures overnight. This is a long-term construction project extending those express toll lanes. You will see the road work set up until 5 a.m. I'm Tony Thornton, WBAL News Radio, 1090 and FM 101.5.
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20: Weather. Few light sprinkles possible overnight. We'll have light scattered showers on Wednesday morning. By afternoon, warming into the upper 70s with high humidity as scattered thunderstorms develop and move through the area. These will have downpours, lightning, and even a risk for isolated damaging winds. These will taper off Wednesday evening to drier and sunnier weather the rest of the week. A slight chance for a shower Thursday. Most of the day will be dry. Temperatures in the upper 70s.
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1: Up next, we're going just east of London to chat with Andrew Collins about ancient mysteries right here on Coast to Coast AM. 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
1: And welcome back. George Norrie along with Andrew Collins, history and science writer and a regular contributor to shows including Ancient Aliens and The Unexplained with William Shatner. Andrew was the first ancient mystries researcher to investigate both Göbekli Tepe and Kadahan Tepe, which we talked about last week, and today was seen as evidence of humanity's first post-age civilization in a region known in the Bible as the Land of Eden. His website is his name, linked up at coasttocoastam.com, and one of his recent books, Beneath the Pyramids. Andrew, welcome back.
4: George, hi, how are you?
1: Good. How are things near London?
4: Very hot. Yeah, the hottest days of the year so far. So even if you go outside right now, it's sweltering sun and it's 8 o'clock in the morning. So good days.
1: You're having unusually hot weather, aren't you?
4: Yes. Yeah. And it's going to get even hotter, apparently. So I personally love it. Some of my friends don't, but I do.
1: You traveling much these days?
4: Yes. I've just come back from Egypt, where obviously there is so much that we want to talk about. And I was in Easter Island a few months ago, Peru. We were going to Armenia and Turkey, but obviously a few problems out there have meant that we've had to postpone it till next April. But we'll get there eventually.
1: Good. Did you know Nick Pope, Andrew?
4: Yeah, he was a good friend of mine. Yes, yeah, obviously very, very sad.
1: I miss him.
4: I knew that he was unwell, so, you know, it wasn't a surprise when I heard the news. But, you know, it's an incredible loss to the subject because that man was so objective, and that's what I liked about him. You know, he wasn't all woo-woo. He was, you know, a very objective in his attitude and understanding of the UFO phenomena.
1: He was only 60 years old.
4: Yeah, I know. It's very, very sad.
1: On him fast. Anyways, how did you get involved in ancient mysteries?
4: Same thing, UFOs. Going all the way back to the 70s, I know it's a long time ago, But I was a UFO researcher back in those days, and I started to realise that what we saw as UFOs were more complicated than what most people understand, that there was an interaction between us and the phenomena. And I thought, well, how's that possible? You know, how is it that our minds can interact with this phenomenon? We can't interact with a Boeing 747 when it goes over. So what's different about UFOs and the entities inside them? And I realized that, you know, there was some kind of entanglement between the human mind, a psychic link, if you like. So I started writing about that, but I also got into ancient mysteries, read Eric von Daniken's book, another gentleman who obviously has passed this year, another good friend of mine. And so, you know, that's how I really got into the subject of Egypt and, you know, Mesopotamia and Easter Island and things like that.
1: What's going on at the Plateau of Giza? And explain the Giza Plateau for us, Andrew.
4: Yeah, I mean, the Giza Plateau, obviously, is very close to Cairo, most well known for the Great Pyramid there, and obviously the other two Giza pyramids. Of course, there's the Great Sphinx there. And the big debate at the moment relates to what might exist beneath the plateau. In other words, some kind of secret chamber or a so-called Hall of Records. But quite recently, an Italian team has come forward and proposed that through data obtained through satellites, that there is a huge complex underneath the plateau. And that, you know, this is something which they have been promoting and obviously want further research and investigation, ground penetration radar. But also the same team, led by Filippo Biondi, have also now proposed that there's a second Sphinx on the plateau. And that this they can see in the data, and they hope that this also can be investigated and reveal its presence. But the important thing about it is that it is incredibly close to the only accepted entrance into Giza's cave underworld. And that's a place called the Tomb of the Birds, which is in the northwestern corner of the plateau. And it was in there in 2008 that I discovered the entrance into Giza's cave world, explored it for the first time. It became a viral story, world famous, got me into a lot of trouble as well. I could have been arrested if I'd have gone back to Egypt at certain points. It's all good now. My good friend Robert Bevel was able to sort it out on my behalf with the authorities there. And so, you know, that was it. But it's a big story, and of course it's come back into the news because everybody wants to know how they can get into this underground complex. So to find that the second Sphinx is right by the door, if you like, to the entrance into this cave underworld is very, very exciting.
1: Andrew, what causes these structures to get buried? Is it weathering? What does it?
4: Yeah, I mean, the Giza Plateau is now covered in sand. But, of course, it wasn't always like that. I mean, if you go back several thousand years, it was green there. It was like a savannah, like you would have in Central Africa today. So it was green, there were trees, there were savannah animals there. And this is the point when the Egyptian civilization began. And, of course, soon after that, they started building the pyramids themselves. So we have to assume that there was something important about that location that led to the building, the Great Pyramid there. And it would seem as if the answer to that is that they knew about this cave underworld that existed beneath the plateau. And this is reflected in the ancient name for Giza, which was Rostau, which means the entrance into the passages, or quite literally, the entrance into the cave underworld.
1: How deep might this new structure be?
4: Well, we have to look at the fact that there is water tables beneath the Giza Plateau. They're about 50 to 60 meters, so underneath it. So that's at the highest point in the plateau, and that's beneath the second pyramid. When you get down to the Sphinx itself, it's only about 3 meters beneath the surface. So in many ways, putting a chamber underneath the Sphinx is not a good idea, because you'd very soon hit the water table. And we have to assume that that water table would have been there in the past as well, because the River Nile came right up to the edge of the Giza Plateau back then. Now it's about 5 miles away, but back then it was really, really close. So if you are going to put something beneath the plateau, the best place is beneath the second pyramid, because you've got 50 to 60 metres to play with to get every monument that you want down there, every secret chamber. But what I think happened was that there was a natural cave system that was accessible through various different entrances, and this was geological in nature. And what happened was that our forebears, the ancestors, the ancient ones, were able to get down into these caves and start expanding them and creating these, you know, these manufactured chambers that would eventually start linking up together the more that they pushed them out. So in other words, now you've got a whole labyrinthine system, not only of caves, but also of built constructed chambers as well. And I think that that's what we are looking for.
1: Andrew, wasn't the Sphinx once buried up to its head?
4: Yes, it was. Yeah, right up until about 1817, when an Italian by the name of Giovanni Caviglia uncovered it on behalf of the British consul at the time, Henry Salt, and revealed what was one of the most important objects right between the breasts of the Sphinx. And this was something known as the Dream Stela. It's this huge round-topped slab of stone. And what it states is that the pharaoh Thutmose IV had, when he was still a prince, he actually came there on a hunting expedition and he fell down and slept. And the Sphinx spoke to him and said, look, if you can clear me away, I will make you pharaoh. And at the time, this was not actually going to be a case, because his elder brother was on the throne. His elder brother died after he cleaned the Sphinx. So to commemorate this, he actually created this stela known as the Dream Stela, which is there to this day. But the important thing about the Dream Stela is that it contains a lot of other information as well. And it has a mention of the pharaoh Khafre on it. And it's because of that that the Egyptologists have always said that the Sphinx was constructed by the pharaoh Khafre. Now, he is the pharaoh associated not with the Great Pyramid, but with the Second Pyramid. Again, that's the one that's at the highest point on the plateau. However, most alternative researchers now believe that neither Khafre or Khufu built the Sphinx, and that it's much, much older. And I think that that's exactly correct. However, I think it started its day as a natural monument that was carved out by the winds hitting it at a very, very early date, possibly as much as 15,000 years ago or even earlier, and that it's what was known as a simulacrum. In other words, something that looked like something that could be interpreted by people if you looked at it. And I think that originally it was some kind of dog or fox or wolf. And eventually it was recarved into the head of a lion. A lion that was seen to guard the entrance into the underworld. And that then eventually after that, it was recarved again into a human head. Now, as to which pharaoh it might represent, that's still a matter of debate and one that we're working on at the moment. But we don't think that it's Khufu or Khafre. It's probably a much earlier pharaoh, because the Sphinx already existed. So why wouldn't one of the pharaohs take advantage of the, you know, that monument being there and carve their own face onto it?
1: Andrew, other than Giza, are there other pyramid structures throughout Egypt?
4: Yes, yeah, there are many dozens of pyramids going all the way along the Nile. Some of them are as early as the Second Dynasty, which means that they were constructed about 2800 BC. And of course, they continue on into Sudan, where you have a whole culture there that continued to build pyramids even after the Egyptians stopped creating them themselves. So, you know, you've got literally, well, I can't remember exactly how many it is, but it's certainly well over 100 pyramids along the Nile.
1: Why the fascination with that area?
4: Well, I think that it's the Great Pyramid itself. I mean, this is a monument that arguably has existed for several thousand years and probably will continue to exist for the next 10,000 years, possibly even beyond that, providing that it's not struck by an asteroid or something like that. And it's, I mean, I don't think that we would ever be able to create anything like this ever again. We would never want to. Plus, we could never create the precision of such a monument. I mean, you know, it's aligned to north within something like, you know, 1/4 degree. And because of this, modern architects look at this and they say, well, you know, we haven't really got the ability to do that now. We wouldn't really want to be so accurate. And yet the ancient Egyptians were able to do this. And of course, this has also led to many people believing that it couldn't possibly have been the dynastic Egyptians who created the Great Pyramid, but it must have been some very ancient culture, maybe from Atlantis or with the aid of space aliens or whatever. However, I'm a bit of a conventionalist in the belief that it was done at the time of the pharaoh Khufu, so around 2600 BC. But of course, we have to start looking at who was the architect behind it. And it was a gentleman by the name of Henamu, who has his own monument just to the west of the Great Pyramid. And he is buried in this huge so-called mastaba tomb. And right in front of that, recently, a Japanese team have found what could be another entrance into the cave underworld. That is not a coincidence. I mean, to me, it's obvious that Khufu, and almost certainly Khafre, who was his son, who built the second pyramid, were aware that there was a cave underworld existing beneath the plateau at Giza, and that they themselves wanted to connect with it, and that's why they built their monuments there.
1: With every building, Andrew, there's an archaeological sketch that goes with it. Where's the sketch for the pyramids?
4: Well, we haven't got one at the moment, but what we have got is hieroglyphic texts that were found on the Red Sea recently that actually talk about the construction of the Great Pyramid and the bringing of the stone from a place called the Tura Hills, which is on the east side of the Nile, just to the south of Cairo. It's almost like a logbook of the different journeys that were made to bring that stone to use as the casing blocks for the Great Pyramid. So, you know, we know exactly when it was constructed. We know who was constructing it, not only the architect, but also, you know, the person that was in charge of the actual building of the monument. So we can be pretty certain that it was constructed at that time.
1: Fascinating. It truly is. Extraterrestrial help?
4: If there was, I think it was through the mind, through the consciousness. I mean, I personally believe that aliens have visited the Earth on many occasions. However, I think that the easiest way to influence human development and human evolution is through quantum entanglement. In other words, communicating

0: them to the Pharaoh Khufu and said, "Look, I've got a great idea for your funeral monument, your ascension machine, how you can project yourself into the afterlife." Because we know that the Great Pyramid is full of mathematics and geometry and mathematical constants. Did the architect know exactly what he was doing? I mean, I think the answer is only partly yes. I think that he knew partly what he was doing, but I think some of what he was creating is almost inspired. I mean, remember in the 19th century, a lot of the researchers into the pyramids actually believed that God had inspired the actual construction of the Great Pyramid. And I think that in some strange way, they are actually correct.
1: Andrew, when we come back after the break, let's talk about Atlantis. What are your thoughts on that?
0: That sounds great. Yes, I wrote a whole book on that, so I can talk for hours on it. So let's do that.
1: Was it a real place?
0: Oh, yes, absolutely. Yeah, I mean, my own research, I mean, it's a long story, but I mean, I wrote a book at the end of the 1990s that came out in 2000. And initially, I was looking at Antarctica as the possible location of Atlantis. But the more I did research, the more I realized that it was almost certainly in the area of the Bahamas and the Caribbean, and that the sunken area was the areas of land that were lost at the end of the last ice age, probably around 9,000, 9,500 BC.
1: Let's talk about that when we come back. Andrew Collins with us right here on Coast to Coast AM.
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2: ABC News, I'm Dave Packer. 9 employees remain unaccounted for following the rupture of a chemical tank at a paper mill in Washington State. The recovery effort is complex. Cowlitz Fire and Rescue Chief Scott Goldstein.
3: The tank remains unstable, creating a dangerous situation for our personnel, which has created our additional planning. Crews are actively assessing the structural integrity of that tank and working on plans to stabilize that tank before additional recovery operations can safely proceed.
2: One death is confirmed. And Texas Attorney General Ken Paxton is projected to have defeated incumbent Senator John Cornyn in today's primary runoff. Paxton will move on to face Democratic State Representative James Tallarico in November. U.S. Southern Command says another U.S. strike targeting an alleged drug smuggling boat in the Eastern Pacific has killed one person on board, left two survivors. This is ABC News.
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0: 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On the road.
1: There is some scheduled overnight road work across the Chesapeake Bay Bridge in the eastbound span. The eastbound lanes will be closed overnight. It will be due to some bridge maintenance work that will be ongoing, so you will see two-way traffic operations in the westbound span to help alleviate any type of traffic delays you may see. And the crews will reopen the eastbound span by 5 a.m. I'm Tony Thornton, WBAL News Radio 1090 and FM 101.5.
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3: Weather. Few light sprinkles possible overnight. We'll have light scattered showers on Wednesday morning. By afternoon, warming into the upper 70s with high humidity as scattered thunderstorms develop and move through the area. These will have downpours, lightning, and even a risk for isolated damaging winds. These will taper off Wednesday evening to drier and sunnier weather the rest of the week. A slight chance for a shower Thursday. Most of the day will be dry. Temperatures in the upper 70s. We'll enjoy that sunshine and low humidity into the weekend. I'm meteorologist Ava Marie on WBAL News Radio 1090. 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
1: And we'll take your calls next hour with Andrew Collins as we talk about ancient mysteries. 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
4: Hi, I'm Tom.
5: Hi, I'm Jennifer. 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
4: Okay, guess that's not your cup of tea. You sure?
5: 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Good luck with that.
4: I can't meet anyone when I'm out, and I really can't find a website for my unique interests. 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
1: And welcome back. George Norrie along with Andrew Collins. Again, his website is his name, linked up at coasttocoastam.com. Andrew, did we learn about Atlantis through the works of Plato? Where did we start?
11: Yep. Plato was the first person to actually describe this island continent out in the Atlantic Ocean, and he called it Atlantis, which basically just meant, you know, the island of Atlas. Atlas, of course, being the god that was supposedly holding up the heavens in Greek mythology. And that idea actually comes from a mountain that's in West Africa that's always generally covered in clouds. And it was interpreted as this giant holding up the heavens. And this is the last sight that was seen by ancient mariners before they would turn west and go towards the Canary Islands. And the Canary Islands were like the first port of call for any voyagers beyond that towards the setting sun. And it was for this reason that any islands that were beyond that were known as the Hesperides, which means the islands of the setting sun. And all of the ancient accounts seem to suggest that these were well into the Atlantic Ocean. They weren't the Azores. They were much further beyond that. And all the indications are that they were the Bahamas and the Caribbean, in particular the area of Cuba, because it's described as having navigable rivers. And this is exactly, obviously, what Plato talks about in connection with Atlantis. I mean, even though Plato was the first person to actually use the term Atlantis, there were other contemporary writers that were talking about the same islands, but they just didn't use that name. Now, as far as the location of Atlantis, there are some crucial statements that Plato makes. I mean, firstly, he says that after it sank, that in its place were only very shallow waters or mud shoals. And, you know, in other words, that it was now just beneath the surface. Now, other contemporary writers also talk about these mud shoals, but they add something very important, and that is that in the same location, you have this vast area of seaweed. Now, of course, that is the Sargasso Sea. And the Sargasso Sea, which is obviously this huge bed of seaweed that covers the surface of the water of the Atlantic, stretches virtually from the Azores in the middle of the Atlantic all the way across to the Bahamas. And so it's quite clear that that is the area that Plato is talking about. He just didn't mention the bit about the seaweed. So, yeah, you've got that, plus the description of the main island of Atlantis fits almost perfectly the size, the geography, the topography of Cuba. So what I wrote, and I believe that that's correct, is that Plato was actually describing Cuba. Now, how could he possibly know anything about Cuba? Well, by this time, the Phoenicians and the Carthaginians were almost certainly navigating these waters and getting not just to the Bahamas and the Caribbean, but also probably into the Gulf of Mexico. They were connecting, trading with the Maya, possibly the Olmecs before that. And they were coming back into the Mediterranean world. And of course, they just didn't mention where they'd gone. I mean, we know that Christopher Columbus was supposed to be the first person that discovered the Americas and the Bahamas. But, as somebody once said to me, Christopher Columbus was the last person to discover the Americas. He was just the first person to actually talk about it. And that's absolutely true, because the Phoenicians and the Carthaginians, who were there much earlier, just kept their mouth shut because it was all to do with trade secrets. I mean, the Carthaginians, for instance, if one of their vessels was being followed by a Roman vessel, for instance, they would actually scuttle the boat and all get into life rafts and get back to Carthage in North Africa, and they would be rewarded for this because they preserved the secrets of their trade routes. So, in other words, they just kept their mouth shut about where they were going. And I think that it's this information that was brought back into the Mediterranean that Plato used to create the Atlantis story. The actual cataclysm itself was probably told to the Carthaginians, Phoenicians, by the indigenous peoples of this region, just in the same way that the same stories of a cataclysm were talked and told to the Spanish when they first arrived in the Palmas and the Caribbean in the 16th century.
1: What kind of technology, Andrew, do you think they possessed?
11: It's difficult, really. I mean, you know, we've got the description of Plato, but we don't know how much that was idealistic. You know, this creating of this idealistic state that grew too haughty, so it was destroyed by the god Zeus, you know, in one night and one day of earthquakes and floods. That's what he says. And we also have the accounts of psychics like America's, you know, sleeping prophet, Edgar Cayce, that talks about crystal technologies and, you know, and weapons and, you know, incredible healing, you know, technology and ideas. But again, these are speculative, so we don't really know. All we can say is where Atlantis might have been geographically. And I think that it was off of the coast of the Americas, and that the memory of that was brought into the Mediterranean world to allow people like Plato to initially debate it, you know, within these discussions, because remember, he's a philosopher, so he's going to be debating these ideas with his colleagues. And then eventually he writes his dialogues. These dialogues are the Timaeus and the Critias, and they take the form of dialogues between historical characters that lived just before his own age. You know, like, you know, he would say to one, you know, do you believe in this place out in the Atlantis? Yes, I believe in it. I mean, it was dialogues. It was almost like the X-Files of its day, you know, to create these stories based upon the legends and the stories, the rumours and the tales that were being brought back into the Mediterranean by these ancient mariners.
1: It was dramatic, to be sure, but they did possess some technology, I've got to believe.
11: Yeah, although I think that some of the ideas in the technology that Plato described are probably coming from the Olmecs and the Maya, because I think that Plato himself is obviously blind to what's going on the other side of the Atlantic. So he's going to use everything that he's got to describe this island continent, not realizing, I think, that some of it is actually coming from the Olmecs and the Maya and any other, you know, high culture that existed in Mexico and, of course, in North America and South America at this time, who these ancient mariners like the Phoenicians and the Carthaginians may have been trading with at that time.
1: With the modern submarines and technology, why can't we find a submerged continent?
11: Well, we have, really. I mean, you know, there is a lot of apparent ruins lying off of the western coast of Cuba in very, very deep water. And of course, this was a story that came to the fore in the year 2000, a company by the name of ADC Communications from Canada were doing salving, you know, looking for old wrecks. And they came across what appeared to be huge structures existing on the seabed at great depth. And, of course, they announced this and even suggested that it could be Atlantis. And I was involved with this story because these people, you know, were reaching out to the alternative history community. And I spoke to them in detail. And I got involved with two major companies that were going to buy the rights of this discovery, one of which was Nat Geo, the other was Random House, and I was going to be writing the book on their behalf, you know, going to ghostwrite it, because I'd just written this book on exactly the same subject called Gateway to Atlantis, which had just been published in the year 2000. But of course, both of these big companies, corporations, needed more information. So the ADC Communications sent down a remote vehicle to this depth to try and see if they could get video footage. And unfortunately, the footage that they got was so poor that both Nat Geo and Random House both pulled out of the deal. And this deal was worth millions, basically. So, and that was it. That's as far as it went. And from that point onwards, nothing really has been done. I mean, certain Cuban geologists have looked into it, but it's never really come to anything.
1: Could Atlantis have sunk during the Noah flood?
11: Yes, I think so. I mean, the Noah flood obviously comes from the Bible. And if we accept biblical chronology, it would suggest that it took place, you know, no earlier than about 3000 BC. But unfortunately, you know, the biblical chronology also tells us that the world was created in 4004 BC. So I don't think that we can take that as actually historically viable. I think that the Noah's flood is a memory of the Younger Dryas impact event that began in 10,800 BC with this cosmic cataclysm that devastated large parts of the Northern Hemisphere, particularly the Americas, and almost certainly caused huge fragments of a comet to burst into flame and hit not only the land masses themselves, but also the oceans, creating tsunamis that almost certainly drowned the Bahamas and the Caribbean, certainly temporarily, and also causing the ice sheets to melt and sending a load of incredibly cold water into the Atlantic Ocean and further drowning the low-lying regions of the Bahamas and the Caribbean. In fact, I mean, did you know that in the past that the Bahamas was one huge landmass? I mean, it was a single landmass, and now, of course, it's, you know, many thousands of small islands and cays. Mm-hmm. And, you know, the memory of that was still there in the Bahamas when the first Spanish arrived there. The earliest peoples that were there told them these stories. They said, did you know that once this was one huge landmass? And as I said, these are the sort of stories that were reaching Plato's ears. And he was thinking, this is a great story to write about in my books.
1: Might they have been destroyed by some kind of nuclear war?
11: I don't think so. I mean, the evidence doesn't seem to point towards that. It seems to point towards a natural event. And I think that the most likely one is the Younger Dryas event, of which we've now got so many pieces of evidence. I mean, hundreds and hundreds of articles and papers have been written about this, and of course, books as well. You know, I mean, Graham Hancock, for instance, has written extensively about this. Obviously, Randall Carson and many of my colleagues, and of course, I have myself. You know, I talked about this in Gateway to Atlantis in the year 2000, piecing the whole thing together. And I think that that's the most likely explanation. That's not to say that in other parts of the world that there could have been high technology that it did involve, you know, nuclear, events. Obviously, in India, for instance, we have all the stories of the Mahabharata, of the use of these incredible weapons, which still need to be explained. You know, it's easy to say, oh, well, they were just made up myths. But the details of these weapons and, of course, the idea of so-called Vimanas, you know, these flying machines that could, operate and send out these weapons. I mean, it's still unexplained. Why are they there in myth? Why did the ancient Vedic peoples have these stories? So I wouldn't discount the idea that there were nuclear weapons in the past.
1: How quickly, Andrew, do you think Atlantis went down?
11: I think that our memory of it has it going down very quickly in one night and one day, according to Plato. But I think that it was actually a much longer process. I think that initially it was drowned when fragments of this comet hit the Atlantic, the Western Atlantic basin. And this would have caused, you know, huge floods on these islands and, of course, on the mainland as well, the American mainland. But beyond that, I think that what happened was that once the ice sheets started to melt, because I think that some of these fragments hit the ice sheets, not only melted the ice, but also causing these huge ice age lakes to quite literally break their banks and, you know, flow into the Atlantic and causing this incredible cold water that would have changed the temperature and actually triggered a mini ice age, which we know happened. If they call it the Younger Dryas, it lasted for 1,200 years through until about 9,600 BC, that this would have caused the low-lying regions of these islands to quite literally be consumed by water. And it was this that broke up the Bahamas. No question about that at all.
1: How many people do you think went down with that continent?
11: Well, I mean, you know, so many of these legends, of which there are hundreds, if not thousands, around the world, talk about only a few people surviving. You know, people that were warned in advance by the gods, you know, obviously in biblical tradition by God himself, to make some kind of raft or boat and sail away so that they could be on the waters when all of this hit. But others were told to either go into caves or go to the highest mountains where they could avoid the floods and fire, and that these people were the ones that survived. So the implication is that a very large majority of humanity died. And in America, in North America, for instance, the Clovis people, who at that time were the most dominant high culture in the continent, according to some estimates, as much as 75% of that population died during the beginning of the Younger Dryas impact event, so around 10,800 BC.
1: It must have been horrible for them, Andrew, huh?
11: It was a terrible time for humanity, and this, it didn't all happen in one day. It would seem as if there were further cosmic events for at least 300 years, and that's devastating and horrifying to even think of.
1: Might they have had earthquakes too?
11: Oh my God, yeah, absolutely. And of course, the sky would have been blotted out in what we describe as a nuclear winter. So the place would have been plunged into darkness. You wouldn't have been able to see the sun, the moon, the stars for weeks, months, maybe even years.
1: We're going to come back and take calls with Andrew Collins as we talk about ancient mysteries. Jump aboard.
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9: From ABC News, I'm Dave Packer. In Washington State, officials Tuesday evening confirming one fatality and eight employees and one firefighter injured, with nine additional employees unaccounted for following the rupture of a chemical tank at a pulp and paper mill in Longview. Washington Governor Bob Ferguson.
10: On behalf of the people of the state of Washington, I want all those individuals to know that we stand with you. We'll be here to do everything we can to help with the situation, and we'll be here as long as it takes.
9: Officials say the tank needs to be stabilized before recovery operations can proceed, and they'll resume Wednesday morning. In Texas's Republican Senate primary runoff, Attorney General Ken Paxton, endorsed by President Trump, defeating incumbent Senator John Cornyn, telling supporters Tuesday night,
11: "President Trump is the leader of our party, and his endorsement in this is the most powerful force in politics."
9: In fact, every one of Trump's endorsed candidates is now projected to win their respective race. The CDC now asking for volunteers.
12: The CDC sending an urgent request to its staff members for help screening Americans returning to the U.S. from Central Africa for any potential signs of Ebola. The internal email obtained by ABC News and sent by acting CDC Director Dr. Jay Bhattacharya asking for volunteers to bolster efforts at airports to check passengers for symptoms like fever.
9: ABC's Faith Abube. Talks to end the war in Iran after negotiators arrived in Qatar. But then, the bombing.
13: Over the weekend, President Trump praising the negotiations, saying the two sides were getting a lot closer to a deal. But then just hours after negotiators arrived in Qatar, the U.S. launching strikes on southern Iran. U.S. officials calling it self-defense, saying they detected alarming activity over the past 24 hours. Iranian boats trying to lay mines near the Strait of Hormuz. Iran Supreme Leader vowing retaliation, saying the region will no longer be a shield for American bases.
9: That's ABC's Rachel Scott. 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
9: Her attorney says a woman fired by an Indiana university over a Facebook post criticizing conservative activist Charlie Kirk after he was killed will receive $225,000 to settle a lawsuit. A Delta Airlines pilot declaring a medical emergency mid-flight after his co-pilot lost consciousness.
16: The Delta pilot declared a mid-air medical emergency when his co-pilot passed out during landing. It happened Saturday as the Delta Connection Endeavor Air flight from Madison, Wisconsin was landing in Detroit. The airline says the first officer briefly lost consciousness.
17: Thankfully, the flight did land safely. That pilot regained consciousness and was taken to the hospital.
9: ABC's Gio Benitez. Mixing Pokemon with paleontology?
18: The exhibit's a hit with 10-year-old Ellie Naor and her family.
19: This Pokemon thing has been so cool. There's like fake Pokemon fossils.
18: The Pokemon Fossil Museum is an interactive exhibit that allows visitors to compare their favorite characters to real-life fossils that inspired them. Aha moments for Anthony Nowakowski and friends.
20: Like, oh, I didn't know that they based it off of a real Pokemon or a real animal or creature.
18: He says he saw ticket sales were 20,000 and counting.
9: ABC's Chuck Severson. Scientists say rising temperatures are increasingly threatening an already vulnerable species, Australia's koalas. An analysis of nearly 12,000 koala rescue records indicates a risk of admission into care or death increased when the average temperatures reached 80 degrees. Dave Packer, ABC News.
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22: There is some scheduled overnight road work across the Chesapeake Bay Bridge in the eastbound span. The eastbound lanes will be closed overnight. It will be due to some bridge maintenance work that will be ongoing, so you will see two-way traffic operations in the westbound span to help alleviate any type of traffic delays you may see. And the crews will reopen the eastbound span by 5 a.m. I'm Tony Thornton, WBAL News Radio 1090 and FM 101.5.
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23: Weather. Cloudy, muggy, and mild to start with temperatures in the mid to upper 60s this morning and a chance for a few showers to pass on through. But a better opportunity for scattered thunderstorms will likely develop midday into the early afternoon hours with an isolated risk for severe weather as damaging wind could be the primary threat. Heavy downpours can't be ruled out as well as temperatures warm into the upper 70s. I'm meteorologist Alina Lee on WBAL
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1: And we're chatting with Andrew Collins about ancient mysteries, and we'll take your calls with him when we come back on Coast to Coast AM. Well, everybody forgets things every now and then, a name, a word, why you walked into a room, what are you doing there? 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
1: Welcome back, George Norrie, along with Andrew Collins. Andrew, you talked earlier about the Vimanas, the flying machines of the past. What do you think they were?
5: Well, until we actually find evidence of them, it's very, very difficult to determine, you know, exactly what they were, how they were powered, whether they even existed. But they are certainly mentioned in the ancient texts, you know, the ancient Vedic texts. And unless we assume that the Vedic peoples made the whole thing up, then they must be out there. So we can only hope that during an archaeological excavation at some point in the future, we're going to find evidence of them.
1: Might they have been UFOs?
5: It's possible, yeah. I mean, that's a good idea because obviously what we know as UFOs today have obviously been around for thousands of years, if not since the beginning of humanity. So the ancient Vedic peoples would have seen them in the skies. They may well have seen them at close quarters. So this would have influenced them in their relationship with the gods themselves, because it's very possible that the way that the entities, the occupants, you know, the aliens, if you like, of these particular craft would have appeared to them would have been as their gods. And I say that because there's unquestionably a relationship between the human mind and the UFO phenomena. The phenomena seems to mould into whatever we want it to be. I mean, obviously, in the past, we saw, you know, the aliens as angels. Some people would have seen them as demons. Obviously, in medieval Europe, they were seen as fairies and goblins and elves. And then, obviously, in more recent times, since 1947, we see them as the the pilots, if you like, of nuts and bolts spacecraft. In many ways, this is something that continually updates. And many UFO researchers and writers of the past recognize this. People like Jack Vallee and John Keel and others, Michael Persinger, all realized that the phenomena itself seems to be able to mold itself into whatever we want to see. And I think that this is very crucial, particularly if we start looking back thousands of years and try and understand how the ancients would have perceived this. So if we're looking at, let's say, the ancient Vedic peoples of the Indian subcontinent, yeah, absolutely. You know, they would have seen that the occupants as their gods, you know, Brahma or Vishnu or Krishna or whatever.
1: Let's go to the phones. Let's start with Mike in Fairbanks, Alaska, to get us started. Hey, Michael, go ahead.
6: Well, good morning, Mr. Norrie and Mr. Collins. Great show, Andrew. Also, hello to Corny, John, and Bob. All a good sort in Cajun speak. You guys, I think that the Gaza Plateau is what's left of the Tower of Babel. I've been researching hard on this. And Atlantis, too. I think Atlantis was at a total different time because Solomon should have taken care of the giants. He should have helped eliminate the Nephilim, but he didn't do that. So I think possibly Atlantis was after the Tower of Babel. And according to some preachers and some biblical scholars, there were two floods. The second flood was a minor flood because God promised not to destroy the world. Now, this is what I think. I think the Tower of Babel, this is how big it was. It took hundreds of years to build this thing. It took Nimrod 3 days to walk the circumference at the top. Now, for a giant to take 3 days to walk the circumference, you guys, can you imagine the diameter of this thing at the very top? And there were also structures along the perimeter. And this thing was so tall that it took 1 year to get the mortar and bricks up, the powder. And if a mortar man fell, the other climbers ignored him. They did not want to see the fate. And when God sent the angels down to baffle them, Nimrod got so mad, he was literally throwing his workers and other giants off the tower. That's how mad he got. But he shot that arrow up. It says he shot the arrow up into the heavens. And this is what I believe. The heaven was the firmament. It was low enough. It says in the Bible that God created heavens, the firmaments. And I think this firmament, I think this happened, the Tower of Babel happened before the flood. They do not know exactly the date of construction, but they're trying to say it was 100 to 300 years after the flood, and Noah was still alive because Noah lived to be almost 1,000. But I think the Tower of Babel was built before, and it made God so mad when Nimrod tried to kill the angels that God sent the arrows back down with blood on them. And it made him so mad, he sent the angels down to destroy the Tower of Babel. He took the bottom third. He cut the bottom third off of it. He opened up the earth and swallowed it.
1: Let's get Andrew's take on that. Andrew, what do you think?
5: Well, some interesting, facts there. Well, let's look at the Bible to start with. The earliest, and we have to assume this, the earliest account of the Tower of Babel and Nimrod and the stories that you're talking about, probably only date to about 600 BC, the time of the Second Temple, what is today Palestine and Israel. These stories are thousands of years after any of the events that are said to have taken place in the book of Genesis, which is where they're contained. There are obviously various other apocryphal works that add to these stories and elaborate on them. And that's obviously where a lot of the information, which, the gentleman has actually referred to, come from, not from the Bible itself. Now, where was the Tower of Babel? Well, officially, it was in Babylon. Of course, that's what's always been assumed in what is today Lower Iraq. But I think that it's correct to say that there was probably a much more earlier form of the Tower of Babel. And the question is, where was that? Well, you have to look at where the people of the Bible actually came from. And they originally came from southeastern Turkey, in what is today the area where you have places like Göbekli Tepe and Karahan Tepe, Seyburj, you know, this incredibly high culture, this first civilization. And they were focused around the city of Shanlurfa, or ancient Urfa, or Edessa, as it was known in the Bible. And there you have this huge hill, basically, that's the central focus. And you had structures around it that were 11,000 years old. And I think that there's a strong possibility that the original Tower of Babel was the so-called citadel of Shanlurfa, and that places like Göbekli Tepe, Karahan were focused around this, and that the memory of this was brought by the descendants of these people down into Iraq. And of course, these people would eventually create the Sumerian, the Akkadian, the Babylonian, and the Assyrian civilizations in what is today Iraq. So, you know, that's that. Now, the giants is an interesting thing. Now, Nimrod himself was said to be a giant. Nimrod was said to have lived at Shanlurfa. He was the one that, according to legend, built the citadel, built the castle on the top of this huge, great hill. And it is big. It is huge. Now, obviously, it's not as big as what these, you know, legendary stories suggest. However, it clearly is associated with him. And all of the stories of the Bible, including those of the giants who were known as the Nephilim, were all played out in southeastern Turkey and not in what is modern day Palestine and Israel. And all of those stories were played out right the way down to the time of Abraham, because it said that Abraham was born in Ur of the Chaldees, an ancient city which can be associated with modern-day Shanlurfa, and it was said that he went from there to Haran, which is about 45 minutes journey in a vehicle today, and from there he went down into the promised land that God had said, look, you know, this is where your descendants will rise up and, you know, prosper and own that land. And that's when those stories were transferred into the area of what we'd call Jerusalem and whatever. But they all came from southeastern Turkey or eastern Turkey. This is where you have the Garden of Eden. This is where you have Mount Ararat, you know, where the Ark of Noah was said to have landed. This is where these giants existed, these giants known as the Nephilim and their parents, the Watchers. So, you know, all of this is probably based on some kind of historical events, but many, many thousands of years before the Bible was actually written.
1: Let's go to Taylor in Burlington, Iowa, east of the Rockies. Hello, Taylor.
7: Good day, George. Good day, Andrew. Nice UK, huh?
5: Yep. It's a beautiful day here.
7: Okay. I want to know from you, Andrew, why did you get into the Atlantis, and why did you want to write your book, and I'll listen to your response on the air. Thank you.
5: Yeah, it's an interesting story, and I have to be totally honest and say that the publishers really came to me with the idea of a book on Atlantis. And at first, as I mentioned earlier, I assumed, due to some popular theories at the time, that it could be Antarctica. There'd been a book written by two researchers named Rose and Rand Flamath that had argued for Atlantis being Antarctica, and Graham Hancock had followed this up in his book Fingerprints of the Gods. So I was going to, you know, just elaborate on that, basically. But the more I looked into it, the more I realised that it was not Antarctica whatsoever, that it was much more likely to be in the area of the Caribbean and the Bahamas, with the flagship of Atlantis being Cuba itself. And the question then comes is that why have not more people realised that Cuba was so important? And I think a lot of it is to do with geopolitics, because, you know, certainly through until the end of the 19th century, Cuba was still the dominion of the Spanish crown. And unfortunately, by this time, that the Spanish were not liked. Their presence in the Americas was just, you know, not liked. So it was almost like Cuba was being overlooked. And then, of course, eventually, at the beginning of the 1960s, it becomes a communist country under Fidel Castro. So it's another, it's somewhere that people don't want to think about as almost like this paradise of the past. But let's hope that the geopolitics do change, you know, within the next few years, the next few decades, that will allow us to better explore Cuba. Because I know various researchers that just are dying to get in there and investigate various anomalies that have been discovered in the waters off the coast of Cuba, not just the city that I already talked about that was discovered in the year 2000, but others that have been pointed out to me by various, you know, colleagues. And I think that, you know, we need to fully explore Cuba, because I think that this holds important clues to our understanding of Atlantis.
1: What fascinates you the most about these ancient mystery sites, Andrew?
5: I think for me, it's about whether there may have been some kind of outside influence in human development and evolution. I mean, this goes back to my interest in UFOs, you know, as far back as the 1970s. And that, you know, were we influenced in any way? Was Eric von Däniken correct? You know, that was God an astronaut? That whole concept of ancient aliens. You know, of course, I take part in the show Ancient Aliens, and I think it's a fascinating subject. And I want to believe that humanity has been helped to create these monuments. But as I mentioned earlier, I think that most of it is going to take place through the mind, through some kind of quantum entanglement with much higher intelligences, far more advanced than ourselves, that communicate instantaneously over very vast distances. You know, in other words, literally from star system to star system.
1: The late Zechariah Sitchin claims that the Anunnaki came here and seeded us and created us. What do you think of that?
5: I'm not a big fan, I'll be honest, George. I mean, obviously what he said was that, you know, aliens came down about 250,000 years ago and, you know, literally created humanity to work in mines for gold, gold that was then taken off planet back to their home planet of Nibiru, and that the Anunnaki were quite literally therefore space aliens. Well, that's not what the ancient texts say. The ancient texts say that the Anunnaki, or to give them their original name, the Anuna, were quite literally of the sky, people of the sky. Now, that could suggest aliens, but to me, it suggests that these people had knowledge of the sky. In other words, that they were, you know, astronomer priests, they were shamans with knowledge of the constellations, the Milky Way, you know, and

0: What keeps driving you, Andrew?
1: I think what keeps driving me is all these new discoveries. You know, I mean, obviously we've got places like Göbekli Tepe and Karahan Tepe, which are being excavated all the time. There's new sites that are opening up, like Seyburj, which is just to the west of Şanlıurfa, which we've just been talking about. You've got all these incredible discoveries that are now being announced on the Giza Plateau. And, you know, I've got my time filled with not only talking about these, but trying to write books about them as well.
0: Speaking of books, where do we get yours?
1: Well, the latest book is Beneath the Pyramids, which is essentially everything that you ever wanted to know about what exists, not just above the ground at Giza, but what is below, going all the way back to the ancient Egyptians, what they said exists beneath the plateau, coming forward, what the Romans said, what the Arab writers said, you know, coming all the way through to what psychics like Edgar Cayce said exists beneath the plateau. So that's your go-to book, I'd say. It's called Beneath the Pyramids.
0: We're going to come back in just a moment with Andrew Collins and take final calls. His website is his name, linked up at coasttocoastam.com.
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1: Good Wednesday morning, and thank you for waking up with us on WBAL TV 11 News today. We'll get to all of our headlines in just a moment.
2: Was so glad not to see the massive fog we saw the last 2 days outside, and it's a little muggy though.
1: Yeah, it is a little muggy this morning, but the good thing is it's not cold.
2: We'll take it.
1: We'll take it. It's almost June.
2: We're shifting.
1: You know.
2: Shifting into summer. Let's check in with meteorologist Alita Lee with your first cup forecast. But it is an impact weather day.
3: Yeah, it's about time. We're not tracking temperatures below freezing in our area. Thankfully, that ended a couple weeks ago. We are looking at rain right now. We're tracking it mainly to our south and to our north. We're right in the middle of those showers and even some thunderstorms out in western Maryland. They're going to be producing very heavy rain, gusty wind, and also frequent lightning once they reach the area. But we do have the chance for thunderstorms here in central Maryland and parts of the eastern shore later on today. As you notice, the best chance of thunderstorm activity going to be likely towards midday into the early evening hours. So the window here for seeing those storms anytime after 9 or 10 a.m. all the way through about 7 or 8 o'clock at night, so before sunset. Temperatures will also be very warm today, upper 70s, and the humidity will make it feel a little sticky, so definitely going to be more of a tropical feel to the air today. We'll talk more about timing out these storms for you, when we have the best chance of severe weather in our area, and when there's relief in our area as well. That's coming up in just a few minutes. Let's get over to Sean Stryker with an update on the commute this morning. No fog, but how are the roads?
4: Yeah, it was foggy the past 2 days, so you could see much better, and you can see, which is important. This is 95-395, where it merges in there right by the stadiums. Not many cars out there, and they're all moving right along. There was a little bit of some flashing lights there, some police activity earlier this morning. Megan let me know about that, but it looks like it has cleared. Checking on really as a whole, you could see a lot of green out there. The Beltway moving right along from 95 over to 83. That's at just 9 minutes. Little construction projects going on. That usually happens until about 5 a.m., but they will clear at 5. You can see traffic is moving and those drive times looking great. 95, 895 split through each tunnel, 5 to 6 minutes. Doesn't get better than that. 95,

0: south and north. Right before hitting the tunnels, it's moving. And so that's good news. And then south of the city down towards D.C., just be aware, as Alina's been saying, as you get closer to D.C., you could run into some wet road conditions. All right, Megan and Lacey, over to you.
1: All right, Sean, thank you. Well, in Baltimore County, a new lawsuit claims a teacher at Maiden Choice School gave melatonin, a sleep aid, to an entire class of special needs students every morning for weeks.
2: The civil rights lawsuit was filed by the mother of a 12-year-old. The mother says that went on for about 6 weeks 2 years ago at the Baltimore County School. Both the principal and assistant principal observed that class asleep multiple times. That's when an investigation was launched and parents were called. The mother claims no further action was taken.
3: If there is a reason to believe, if there's a suspicion that abuse has occurred, then faculty, teachers, staff who take care of kids are required by law to report it to Child Protective Services or 911. I'm not sure if that was done here.
2: The family's attorney in Baltimore County Schools declined comment for this story. BCPS confirms the teacher is no longer employed by the school system.
1: A lawsuit against the Community Trust Act is set to be announced today.
2: The Community Trust Act was celebrated as a major victory for immigrant families, but Harford County Sheriff says the new law handcuffs their crime-fighting efforts. In a statement, the governor writes, "This bill presents real implementation challenges that must be addressed through executive action and in next year's legislative session." And the bill creates ambiguities around joint investigations that were working with the Attorney General's office to clarify. The Harford County Sheriff says the bill deserved a veto, and now a lawsuit is the only option.
1: A 17-year-old is dead after a shooting on McDowell Lane in Baltimore County. Baltimore County police say they were called for a disturbance around 5:30 a.m. Tuesday, where they found the teen dead. Homicide detectives say that they have now arrested and charged 22-year-old Marquise Washington for the shooting. Washington is currently being held without bail at the Baltimore County Detention Center. And Baltimore County police are looking for a woman whose dog attacked a 10-year-old girl.
2: They say it happened at a shopping center at Jarrettsville Pike and Sweet Air Road May 8th. Police have yet to be able to identify the woman who was with the dog, though. Baltimore County police are asking for your help in identifying this person. It happened in front of the Straw Pasta restaurant. The parents of the girl did not want to speak on camera, but they tell us their daughter asked if she could pet the dog. Then they say the dog bit her left ear, leaving it partially torn. The parents tell us the girl was taken to the ER. They say she has had to get rabies shots and said the injuries are so bad she will need plastic surgery for her ear.
4: They were bleeding and they wanted rags, so we went and got any rags we could get for them. We did the best we could, but yeah, just offered rags, just offered to help out how we could, you know, provide some ice, anything like that.
5: It's terrifying how somebody can come into a situation like that and not be honest in the end. You know, you have a dog that attacked a little girl, be honest, you know, come up front.
2: Well, community members, as you heard there, are just hoping the person will come forward. If you know anything about this incident or who that woman is, you are asked to contact Baltimore County Police.
1: Well, Baltimore police say they have arrested a 17-year-old boy for attacking a woman. Police were called to a facility on Woodburn Avenue in Baltimore City. When officers got there, witnesses told them the teen had attacked a worker at the facility. Well, the name of the facility has yet to be released. Officers say they sent the teen to the hospital for an emergency evaluation. They tell us that woman was also taken to the hospital for injuries to her head.
2: No charges will be filed against the Baltimore SWAT officer who shot and killed a man during a hostage situation in Northwest Baltimore. The tense incident unfolded in a home on Park Heights Avenue March 10th. The Maryland Attorney General's office says Jonathan Ingram was holding two women captive. One of them escaped by jumping out of a window. Baltimore police say Ingram shot an officer in the leg, and during the standoff, a SWAT team officer shot and killed Ingram. The AG's office says the officer did not commit a crime under state law. Time now is 4:37. One Baltimore community is celebrating more than 365 days without a homicide.
1: The Baltimore City Mayor's Office of Neighborhood Safety and Engagement says the Penn North Safe Streets office has not seen a homicide specifically in their catchment zone in over a year now. We spoke with one woman who says she's seen many crimes take place in that area over the years, but says this is a milestone worth celebrating.
6: We happy that we can make sure that our kids don't wake up and come outside and have to see that in our catchment zone, in our community, because it's traumatizing. It's still trauma for us.
1: Well, Penn North isn't without incidents entirely. The area is the neighborhood where we saw the mass overdose incident last summer. However, we are told overdoses and overdose deaths are also down in this area.
2: The time now is 4:37, coming up on WBAL TV 11 News today.
1: Decisions are being made about the Empower Maryland program, what changes regulators will have to make to hopefully lower your electric bills.
2: And we'll have another update on your forecast and traffic for this Wednesday morning. Stay with us. We'll be right back.
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9: Okay, gang. So, chances are there'll never be an emergency ever, ever again.
10: Mm-hmm.
9: But, just in case, let's talk about a plan.
10: Okay.
9: So, who's gonna do what? Anyone? 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We'll figure it out as we go. So, who is going to grab the go bag?
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2: What changes will be made?
1: The goal is to help lower your electric bills. Sean Stryker's at the live desk with how the state will accomplish this. And Sean, there's debate surrounding climate goals and affordability.
0: Yeah, well, the Maryland will scale back these energy saving programs like Empower Maryland to help lower electric bills. The Public Service Commission will have to decide the ultimate goal and leave it up to the utilities to figure out how to get there. Now, Empower Maryland incentivizes energy efficiency and conservation efforts, and it's funded through a charge on utility bills. The new state laws order the program's efficiency targets to be reduced, but BGE is proposing lowering the surcharge by 22% in 2027. Not everyone is on board.
13: It's our concern right now that there are proposals in front of the commission that would not do that. The savings would not be meaningful at a time when customers need energy cost relief most.
0: Nonprofit Green and Healthy Homes says Empower helps them deliver energy efficiency. They want to make sure the cuts don't go beyond what was mandated by the legislature.
14: We worry that the utilities are asking them to use a less robust, less rigorous process that would further reduce the goals beyond what's needed.
0: Well, AC and Megan, utility plans are due in September. They'll be reviewed, and you could start seeing savings on your energy bill in 2027.
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1: A chemical explosion in Washington state leaves one person dead and several others injured. What we know about the explosion and the recovery efforts being made.
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2: So midday, expecting the showers potential and maybe even some storms that'll produce heavy rain and gusty wind. So that's going to be the case today, especially during the peak of the afternoon where we could have some strong storms arrive. And you notice as far as timeline goes, few showers between 7 and 11 a.m. Best chance for isolated thunderstorms will be 11 a.m. to 4. And then between 4 and 9 o'clock, that's where we'll have scattered thunderstorms across the mid-Atlantic, including here in the Baltimore metro. We could have about a couple rounds of rain possible. We've got some showers down to our south. That does not include our viewing area for the most part, unless you're talking Annapolis, where there's some spotty rain out there. But the widespread stuff, mainly south and east of here, that is going to continue tracking in that eastward direction. And we've got some storms up to our north and west throughout the day. So let's kind of track those for you right now. A brief downpour can't be ruled out there north of Bel Air, crossing the Maryland 1 highway there. And then we've got even a heavier rain just near Port Deposit, north of the city there. And then that's going to continue to move to the north and east, passing through Rising Sun. You're probably seeing some of that light rain. It's going to be short-lived. We've got rain moving in, maybe some sprinkles, I'd say, in Annapolis if it is reaching the ground as it crosses over the bay. So that's what we have in store for you right now as we head through the next several hours. Again, mid to late morning, so 9, 10 a.m., could have a few thunderstorms fire up. Those will continue to track to the south and east. And then the cold front that'll move through later on today will trigger that additional round of storms, I would say after about 4 or 5 o'clock, and you can see the heaviest cells mainly to our south. That's the way this model is depicting where those stronger storms will be, but it's also possible that they could just fire up slightly northward and impact our viewing area the most. And that's why we've got the impact icon up for today for the chance of seeing a thunderstorm out there. Not a guarantee. Overnight into tomorrow, starting out with a mainly sunny sky and clear skies expected throughout the day, we might have a pop-up shower during the afternoon, but otherwise a mainly dry and, of course, lower humidity. Those are the key components to tomorrow's forecast. As you notice on the latest Storm Prediction Center highlighting Washington and areas to the southwest, but us in that marginal risk, so the slight risk is down south.
20: We have a level 1 out of 5 for seeing a strong storm out there later on today. So again, just an isolated chance of seeing a stronger storm out there. Not everyone will see those storms. Today, forecast highs, upper 70s, maybe near 80 degrees. And then by tonight, we'll drop down to the mid 60s. So a little bit cooler than what we're starting out with right now, but not necessarily significantly cooler like we're going to see maybe in the next couple of days, especially this weekend. Lower humidity on Thursday afternoon. It'll feel more refreshing into Friday with lows in the 50s, a little chill in the air then, but it's Saturday night into Sunday morning where there could be a few select spots that dip down to the upper 40s. So chilly to wake up to Sunday morning. However, either way you look at it, Saturday, Sunday looking spectacular, Sean. Highs in the low to mid 70s and no rain.
0: That looks great to me. And you know what? I'm going to show you. This looks good too. The roads are clear. It looks muggy out there, Alina. Can something look muggy? Because it does. I don't know. It looks like it. That's what I get that feeling by looking at this camera. 83, this is at Schwann Road. You can see traffic is moving right along. No issues on 83, really all the way up to the Pennsylvania line, back down on the Harrisburg Expressway. And you can see once you cross through Hunt Valley, just 5 minutes in there on 83. 795 is also all clear at 7 minutes from Reisterstown into the Beltway. If we're sliding out, checking on 70, 70 between Frederick and Baltimore and back, east and west. We got speeds in the mid-70s. Looks like it's touching 80. That's speeding. Don't forget, it's 83. Is speed limit on 70 is 70 miles an hour. Just make sure that you're driving safely out there. Checking on those tunnels, 95-895 split through each tunnel, 5 to 6 minutes. Doesn't get any better than that. An area south of the city, if we're going beltway to beltway on 95 and 295. We got those drive times are under 20 minutes, so that's really good. 97 is looking good down to 50 and 50 from the Bay Bridge to 495 and back. It's all clear at 449. All right, Lacey and Megan, over to you.
1: All right, Sean, thanks. Well, a chemical explosion in Washington State on Tuesday left at least one person dead and 10 others injured, some of them critically.
2: First responders rushed to the scene at the fatal implosion involving hazardous materials at a paper and packaging facility. The implosion happened around 7:30 that morning at the Nippon Dyna Wave Packaging Company facility in Longview. The Longview Fire Department says a 900,000-gallon tank of so-called white liquor ruptured.
21: Emergency responders have confirmed that 10 individuals were transported to area hospitals. 8 were employee injuries. 1 was a firefighter injury, and we have 1 fatality. Officials can also confirm that there's currently 9 employees who remain unaccounted for.
2: The fire chief says they were in the recovery phase with firefighters and a hazmat team on site working with plant employees to contain the situation and find those who are still missing. So far, there is no immediate threat to the general public.
1: A Howard County firefighter who volunteers in Baltimore County was called a danger to the public but has been released by a judge from jail.
2: Xavier Dove is facing sexual assault and peeping Tom charges after incidents at a Baltimore County fire station. 27-year-old Xavier Dove is charged with sex offenses, assault, and being a peeping Tom. Prosecutors say the alleged victim is a female colleague and that it happened while during an overnight shift back on May 2nd in the bunk room of the firehouse. At Dove's bail review Tuesday afternoon, the state called him a danger to the public. The defense painted this as consensual and claiming they had been in a sexual relationship for several months. The courtroom was packed with Dove's family members who call the charges false.
22: I'm going to tell you what I'm telling you. First of all, she's married. She's mad because he got married and they can't have the affair. There's a lot of sex going up in that fire station going on up in Randallstown, the volunteers, and that's not right.
2: Well, the Howard County Fire Department says Dove has worked there full time for 5 years and is currently on leave. The judge releasing Dove on his own recognizance and ordered him to stay away from the alleged victim and the Liberty Road firehouse. Governor Wes Moore signed several things into law Tuesday, including Maryland's Youth Charging Reform Act.
1: Under the bill, children 14 years old and younger can't be automatically charged as an adult for certain crimes. Now, this rule does not apply to teens charged with murder or rape. Well, Department of Juvenile Services Secretary Betsy Fox Tolentino expressed her support of the bill. However, some state's attorneys expressed concerns.
23: The important thing is about this legislation, you can get caught with a handgun, go to juvenile court and be charged, be released, while we're trying to transfer you up during that process, you can get caught again and again. And it still goes to juvenile court. There's no mechanism with charging you as an adult when you're a repeat offender.
1: Well, the Youth Charging Reform Act takes effect October 1st. Now, some other bills signed include a ban on the sale of manufacturing of Glocks, the Clear Before You Drive Act, which requires Marylanders to remove snow from their cars before driving, and a bill banning cell phones in schools. The time is 4:52. Still ahead, a memorable night for 100-year-old Ralph Brunn.
2: Yeah, the first pitch that helped the team win against the Tampa Bay Rays. Stay with us. We'll be right back.
7: 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Angelette Aviles.
3: It stays until a final agreement can be reached. So it seems like both sides are saying we're cooperating while still holding some leverage.
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1: Their good luck charm because they won against the Tampa Bay Rays.
2: That's right. Manager Craig Albernaz laid it out clearly. The team has all the pieces, but they just haven't played consistently in complete games.
1: So in case you missed it, we're going to start bottom of the fifth. The O's were taking the lead 3-1. Gunnar Henderson with a ground ball to second base. It looks like the Rays get the out in second while trying to turn two. But look at this. The O's see something the umpire doesn't. It turns out Oliver Dunn never touched second base before throwing it to first, so the runners are safe. But two batters later, there are two outs when it should be three. Simwell Basayo makes them pay, a three-run homer to right center. 109 miles per hour off the bat. Whew. Well, now the O's lead 6-1, which is exactly how they ended the game. They go on for the sweep today, hopefully. First pitch, 6:35 p.m.
2: Shane Boz also stepping up Tuesday night, facing his former team. He had the best start of his Oriole career. He gave up one run in the first inning, but then nothing else through seven innings. He struck out nine batters. Certainly worth the contract extension to keep him here through 2030.
1: All right, well, over to football now, where the Ravens continue to conduct organized team activity workouts, or OTAs.
2: Head coach Jesse Minter didn't show concern that Lamar Jackson wasn't taking part in last week's workouts.
1: Jackson returned to practice with the full squad workouts. WBAL TV 11 Sports expects him there through today, and hopefully he will sit behind the podium since he hasn't spoken to the media on camera since the season-ending loss in Pittsburgh. Well, there's a good chance that there won't be a media session until the mandatory mini-camp, and that's in 2 weeks.
2: The time now is 4:57.
1: Still ahead in the next half hour of WBAL TV 11 News Today.
6: A lawsuit has now been filed in opposition to a bill that passed this year in the General Assembly that would inhibit law enforcement's actions with ICE. We'll have details next.
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3: Bennett, some of the top stories that we're following this morning.
11: I'm Scott Wyckoff. At the Manor Center Shopping Center in Phoenix, as police are searching for a woman who had a dog on a leash here that bit a 10-year-old girl, the woman leaving the scene not to be heard from again.
24: You know, it's scary that such things are happening where people aren't turning themselves in.
25: A lawsuit being filed over the Community Trust Act. I'm Phil Yakubuski with the details.
26: Maryland's Attorney General declined to press charges against a Baltimore City SWAT officer who shot and killed a man in a standoff earlier this year. I'm Robert Lang.
27: I'll give you your first check on the roads as you head out on this Wednesday morning. I'm Tony Thornton.
28: Scattered thunderstorms will be possible throughout the day in the Baltimore area. I'm meteorologist Alina Lee with that forecast coming up.
29: The Orioles have won two in a row, and the Ravens OTAs continue. I'm Valerie Preactor.
3: All that coming up, but first the latest from ABC News at 5 o'clock.
30: From ABC News. I'm Sherry Preston. Another Republican on the outs with President Trump, finding himself out of his seat. This time it's longtime Texas Senator John Cornyn losing in his primary fight.
31: Polls and even prediction markets were already showing Texas Attorney General Ken Paxton leading John Cornyn in the GOP primary for Cornyn's Senate seat. But Paxton acknowledges that President Trump's endorsement last week may have clinched it.
32: President Trump is the leader of our party, and his endorsement is the most powerful force in politics.
31: After a bruising campaign, Cornyn says he'll get behind Paxton.
33: I've always supported the Republican ticket, and I intend to do so again in this general election.
31: Paxton faces Democrat James Tallarico for Cornyn's Senate seat in November. Jim Ryan, ABC News in Dallas-Fort Worth.
30: One person is dead, several critically hurt, and nine missing after a chemical tank in Washington State ruptured. It happened at a paper mill in Longview, right on the Columbia River. Longview Fire Department Battalion Chief Matt Amos.
34: Recovery and stabilization efforts remain extremely complex due to the ongoing hazards.
30: In the tank, what's known as white liquor, a mix of toxic chemicals used to make paper. In Southern California, progress on the damaged chemical tank in Garden Grove in Orange County now means the rest of the evacuation orders in the area have been lifted. More talks, but not many signs of progress toward a peace deal between the U.S. and Iran. ABC News Chief Foreign Correspondent Ian Pannell.
35: We're seeing a slowdown of traffic through the Strait of Hormuz. You've got the U.S. naval blockade there. You've also got the Iranians enforcing their own blockade, if you like, of the Strait of Hormuz. Both sides are kind of poised for a resumption in hostilities, even though they're talking about the possibility of a ceasefire. And the reality is that at the moment, there's no tangible progress towards either.
30: ABC's Ian Pannell. 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
3: A 67 and cloudy, scattered thunderstorms across the area today. Alina Lee will have more in the forecast coming up. The Baltimore County Police are trying to identify a woman after her dog seriously injured a 10-year-old outside a shopping center. Scott Wyckoff joins us live this morning from Jacksonville with details. Good morning, Scott.
11: Yeah, it's a woman and dog hunt for Baltimore County Police, Taylor, after what you could say was a case of canine bite and run. Police say a 10-year-old girl was bitten in the ear by a leash dog here in the Manor Center Shopping Center in Phoenix. The woman with the dog leaving the scene here, not to be heard from again. The owner of the Straw Pasta restaurant here saying...
2: It was a little girl, and she was sitting in the booth crying. Her grandmother was outside here in the parking lot. Was able to reach out to her and say, hey, what's going on? Is everything okay? And she basically let me know that her granddaughter was bitten by a dog. And that's when we kind of decided to call 911 just to be on the safe side.
11: This man here can't believe the woman left the scene with her dog not to be seen again.
4: Terrifying. You know, it's terrifying. Somebody can come into a situation like that and not be honest in the end. You know, you have a dog that attacked a little girl. Let's be honest.
11: The 10-year-old girl was bitten in the ear after her parents say she asked if she could pet the dog. And the woman who had the dog on the leash said yes. So while police are looking at video and trying to identify the woman with the dog and have her come forward, the girl's parents say the 10-year-old had rabies shots and now will need plastic surgery on her ear. 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
3: A lawsuit has been filed against Baltimore County Public Schools. A teacher and a principal alleges that a class of special needs students at Maiden Choice School was secretly given a sleep aid every morning for at least 2 months without their parents' knowledge or consent. Adam Rosenberg is the executive director of Center for Hope, who is not directly involved in the case.
5: Most concerning in a case like this is the violation of trust and accountability, that we expect that when children go to youth-serving organizations and schools, particularly children with special needs, that the staff there is going to take care of them above and beyond what we hope for.
3: Now, the civil complaint was filed by the mother of a 12-year-old nonverbal boy with autism who attended the school. The school officials declined to comment on the allegations, but did confirm that the teacher named in the complaint is no longer employed by the district. Allegations of inappropriate behavior, criminal conduct, or rocking a Baltimore County fire station. Now, this case involves the Liberty Road Firehouse. The defendant is a volunteer firefighter facing sex offense, peeping Tom, and assault charges. And the alleged victim, one of his colleagues.
8: Xavier Dove, charged with assault, sexual offense, and being a peeping Tom, accused of assaulting a female colleague between 4 and 8 a.m. back on May 2nd. According to court charging documents, he climbed into her bunk, kissed and groped her, and when she told him to stop, he didn't. Later, court charging documents allege he spied on her while she was showering after he replaced the shower curtains in the firehouse with clear ones. Prosecutors called him a danger to the public and to the alleged victim. His defense attorney painted this as consensual, said they'd been in a sexual relationship for months and were familiar to each other.
3: That's TV 11's Kate Amar. In a statement, the Howard County Fire Chief said Dove has been placed on leave. Coming up after traffic and weather, the Federation for American Immigration Reform represented a group of Maryland sheriffs in a lawsuit against the state. We'll have the latest when News Now at 5 a.m. continues at 5:05.
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13: Couple of traffic incidents so far early this morning. There's reports of a medical emergency on 95 South at Caton Avenue. If you're making your way down toward that southwest corner of the Beltway, be on the lookout for some flashing lights, especially right around Washington Boulevard. Meantime, up in Nottingham, just got word of a crash on Ebenezer at Carlisle Avenue. And in the city, there's police activity on West Lafayette between Ashburton and Bradish Ave. Looks like police are on the scene there, so just a heads up if you're in that area. I'm Tony Thornton, WBAL News Radio, 1090 and FM 101.5.
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28: Cloudy, muggy, and mild to start with temperatures in the mid to upper 60s this morning and a chance for a few showers to pass on through. But a better opportunity for scattered thunderstorms will likely develop midday into the early afternoon hours with an isolated risk for severe weather as damaging wind could be the primary threat. Heavy downpours can't be ruled out as well as temperatures warm into the upper 70s. I'm meteorologist Alina Lee on WBAL News Radio 1090 and FM 101.5.
3: Currently in Baltimore, 67 and cloudy.
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1: Now, the Federation for American Immigration Reform has filed a lawsuit on behalf of several Maryland sheriffs over the Community Trust Act, a bill that the governor allowed to become law, which limits local law enforcement and correctional facilities from cooperating with ICE.
14: Many sheriffs, like Carroll County Sheriff Jim DeWeese, say it prevents them from doing a job they were sworn to do.
6: There is a likelihood that the federal court will give us some injunctive relief on portions of the law.
14: He spoke with C4 and Brian Neiman.
6: They rammed it down everybody's throat at the midnight hour for this particular reason, because they knew that it had constitutional problems.
14: He also argues it undermines public safety and conflicts with federal law. Phil Yakubuski, WBAL News Radio, 1090 and FM, 101.5.
1: And Maryland is joining a dozen states to speak out against federal bills aimed at protecting children online. Attorney General Anthony Brown says the House bill weakens states' abilities to protect children from social media and AI chatbots. His office approved one of the Senate's version, which preserves states' authority to invoke stronger methods to block what kids see online. Coming up later this morning, C4 and Brian Neiman will talk with a Harvard County businessman pushing to bring a data center to the community this morning. That's after the 7:30 news.
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1: The O's grab a win yesterday. Valerie, good morning.
9: Yeah, Taylor, good morning. The Orioles are stacking wins at home. Last night, they beat the Rays 6-1 after a stellar start from Shane Boz. He pitched 7 innings of one-run baseball with 9 punch-outs. And the offensive star was Samuel Basayo, who launched his 8th home run of the year.
10: Reno to Basayo. Here's the pitch. He launches one right field and very deep. And that baby is gone. Swinging away indeed. He sends it into the bleachers for an Earl Weaver special.
9: So the series with the first place Rays wraps up tonight. 6:35 is first pitch. You can listen here on WBAL with pregame starting at 5:30. The Ravens are in their second week of voluntary OTA workouts. And yesterday, Lamar Jackson was in attendance for the first time. Later this afternoon, we'll hear from head coach Jesse Minter following practice. And the Vegas Golden Knights are headed to the Stanley Cup Finals. Last night, Vegas held off the Colorado Avalanche 2-1 to sweep the series in 4 games. I'm Valerie Preactor on the home of the Orioles and the Baltimore Ravens. WBAL News Radio 1090 and FM 101.5.
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15: 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At 9:30, a Baltimore City delegate, Frank Conway Jr., asked the state attorney general if citizens of Baltimore can sue over our property taxes since the city isn't collecting a lot of money from people that owe it money. At 7 o'clock, Penn North comes out talking about 365 days without a homicide. It's the Safe Streets organization there. We'll get into the significance of that. At 7:30, we're going to be joined by the owner of the Mountain Branch Golf Course. They want to get a data center. Harford County actually says no, the county council, no data centers at all. We'll ask him about that. Brian Kronberger is going to be joining us at 7:45 to talk about the latest in the finance world. Gas prices still hovering at $4.50. But we're going to start the show and talk all throughout about the Texas elections last night. President Donald Trump wins again. Ken Paxton slaughtered John Cornyn last night. All of that and more, 5:30 a.m. to 10.
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13: Response still on the scene of this so-called medical emergency. 95 South, right before Caton Avenue. Looks like there's some flashing lights there. Looks like it's off to the right side of the road, but not causing any delays at the moment, but just a heads up. And there's police activity in the city. It's on West Lafayette between Ashburton Street and Bradish Avenue. 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
12: Weather.
28: It's an impact weather day for the chance of scattered showers and thunderstorms to move in and out of the area. The first round likely moving in late morning into midday, with an additional round of thunderstorms possible this afternoon into the early evening hours, especially before sunset. Temperatures will be warm. In fact, highs will be in the upper 70s, close to 80 degrees, then falling back to the 60s overnight. I'm meteorologist Alina Lee on WBAL News Radio 1090 and FM 101.5.
1: Currently in Baltimore, we have 67 and cloudy.
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1: Oh, police are trying to locate a woman after her dog bit a 10-year-old girl at a shopping center earlier this month. WBAL's Scott Wyckoff has the latest on this story this morning. Hey, Scott.
18: Hey, Taylor. It happened right here at the Manor Center Shopping Center here off of Jarrettsville Pike. Police are looking for any clues that could lead them to the woman who they say took off after the dog she had on a leash bit a little girl here. The woman with the dog leaving the scene not to be heard from again. Apparently a case, you could say, of bite and run. The owner of Stray Pasta here says it happened outside his restaurant and the girl with her grandmother came in bleeding.
2: You know, it's tough. I, like I said, I'm not exactly sure what led up to the bite or what happened all before that. But yeah, it's just unfortunate. You know, you always hate to see somebody get hurt. especially when it's a kid.
18: And this man says he is terrified that the woman with the dog didn't stick around and has not come forward.
4: In Jacksonville here, we live in an honest community. This is a very tight community up here. You know, my family's been here for over 50 years, so I can tell you this is an honest community, and it's scary that such things are happening where people aren't turning themselves in after doing such a thing.
18: The girl was bitten in the ear. She had rabies bites. They say she'll need some work done on that ear. Also, police say they are still looking at video right now, trying to identify the woman and to get her to come forward. The girl's parents say she had those rabies shots with the need now for plastic surgery. Get the latest on this story at WBAL.com and the WBAL radio app.
1: Now, the Federation for American Immigration Reform, representing a group of Maryland sheriffs in a lawsuit against the state.
19: Carroll County Sheriff Jim DeWeese says the case will likely be a test for others around the country. He spoke with C4 and Brian Neiman.
6: What does the DOJ do and how do they get involved in it? That remains to be seen.
19: He also argues it undermines public safety and conflicts with federal law and prevents him from doing the job he was elected to do.
6: Personally, they're putting me and my office at odds with state law and what we are constitutionally responsible to do.
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1: A volunteer firefighter charged in a Baltimore County sexual assault case is free following a bail review hearing. 27-year-old Xavier Dove had previously been held without bond after his arrest, all in connection with an alleged assault earlier this month. Police say the victim reported she was assaulted by Dove, both firefighters, with Liberty Road Volunteer Fire Company. Don Smith is the defendant's family member.
20: First of all, she's married. She's mad because he got married. And they can't have the affair. It's a lot of sex going up in that fire station, going on up in Randallstown, the volunteers. And that's not right.
1: Dove is facing a trial date set for July 9th. Top prosecutors around the United States are joining forces to get behind one bill aimed at protecting young people from online abuse and also joining forces against a slightly different bill. Maryland's attorney general is taking part in the bipartisan effort.
21: Attorneys general from almost all 50 states and D.C. and territories are opposing the federal Kids Internet and Digital Safety Act. The rare moment of cross-party unison as Maryland's attorney general Anthony Brown has signed on to the message. The agreement by the top prosecutors comes with their belief the Kids Act in the U.S. House would cut into some strong state laws that let internet sites be sued and or prosecuted for harm done to minors. Senate version is considered by the AGs as superior by preserving any stronger state protection. Bob Costantini, WBAL News Radio 1090 and FM 101.5.
1: Mayor Brandon Scott says Baltimore's Safe Streets Penn Northside has not recorded a homicide in the catchment area for at least a year. The Penn Northside has conducted more than 108 successful mediations and held 45 community events to bring resources into the community. And the mayor says also spread anti-violence messaging. And the Maryland State Board of Elections has begun to mail replacement ballots after a vendor mistake resulted in some voters receiving the wrong party ballot for the primary. Election officials say replacement ballots were sent to voters in Anne Arundel, Cecil, Charles, Frederick, also Harford, Howard, and Montgomery, and Queen Anne's and Washington counties on Tuesday. And say the rest of those replacement ballots will be mailed to voters today. Alyssa, on Tuesday at 8 a.m., noon, and also 4 p.m. to have your say on the Key Bridge rebuild. That's during the June edition of our special WBAL interactive event, Your Voice Amplified.
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1: Valerie Proactor back with another look at sports. The O's wrap up their series tonight with the Rays, Val.
9: Yeah, that's right, Taylor. And last night they got a win, so that's two in a row for the Orioles at home. They've actually won four of their last five games. Last night, Shane Baz tossed seven full innings against his former club and only allowed one run early before he settled in.
22: Pitch. Check swing. Did he go on appeal? Yes, he did. Down he goes on the knuckle curve. Nine strikeouts for Mr. Baz.
9: That's Josh Lewin right here on WBAL. His performance on the mound was backed by a three-run homer from Samuel Basayo, a 6-1 win for the Orioles. They toppled the first-place Rays, and tonight they do wrap up their three-game series at Camden Yards. 6:35 is first pitch. You can listen to it right here on WBAL. Ravens quarterback Lamar Jackson was present in voluntary OTA workouts yesterday for the very first time. The team has practiced later this afternoon, and we'll hear from head coach Jesse Minter after that is completed. To tennis, at the Friends French Open. Naomi Osaka, Coco Gauff, and Aryna Sabalenka all won their first round matches. And today, it's the second round for the men. Novak Djokovic starts his match around 8 a.m. I'm Valerie Preactor on the home of the Orioles and the Baltimore Ravens. 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
13: Up in Baltimore County, that crash is gone now. On Ebenezer at Carlisle Avenue, Baltimore County Police cleared that scene. Also, that medical emergency situation on 95 South just prior to Caton Avenue also cleared. All lanes are now open as you head down toward that southwest corner of the Beltway. 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
12: Weather.
28: Impact weather expected late morning into midday with an additional round of thunderstorms that could move in the afternoon and early evening hours. So scattered thunderstorms will be possible with isolated damaging wind threat, the primary concern with any stronger storm, and that's mainly south and west of the Baltimore metro. Meanwhile, temperatures will top out in the upper 70s, close to 80 degrees, then back down to the 60s overnight. I'm meteorologist Alina Lee on WBAL News Radio 1090 and FM 101.5.
1: At 524 in TV Hill, we have 68 and cloudy.
11: This is the Bloomberg Money Minute. The former chairman of BP says he was fired without warning or explanation and will challenge the energy giant's version of events. Albert Manifold was ousted from BP yesterday after 8 months on the job, citing serious concerns about governance standards, oversight, and conduct. Sources say there have been complaints about aggressive behavior by Manifold toward employees. Meantime, shares in rocket and satellite companies soared yesterday. They've been on the move since SpaceX filed last week for what could be the largest ever initial public offering. That helped the S&P 500 jump 0.6% to finish the day. This morning, stocks are looking at more gains. S&P futures are up 21 points, Dow futures rising 195. And speaking of SpaceX, American Airlines plans to install the company's Starlink satellite internet service across more than 500 of its jets. Airlines have been increasingly turning to Starlink to improve spotty service. Courtney Donahoe, Bloomberg Radio.
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0: These are your political insights from ABC News. After the most expensive Senate primary on record, Texas Attorney General Ken Paxton is the winner of Tuesday's Republican primary runoff, defeating Texas incumbent Senator John Cornyn. Paxton thanking President Trump.
10: When everyone in Washington told him to abandon me and abandon the people of Texas, he didn't listen. Instead, he gave his complete and total endorsement. President Trump is the leader of our party, and his endorsement in this is the most powerful force in politics.
0: Cornyn pledging to support his opponent.
15: I've said throughout this race that I trust the voters of Texas, and they've made their decision, and I must respect it.
0: Paxton will go on to face Democrat James Tallarico in November. Another

0: A lawsuit has been filed against Baltimore County Public Schools, also a teacher and a principal. A lawsuit alleging a class of special needs students at Maiden Choice School was secretly given a sleep aid every morning for at least 2 months without their parents' knowledge or consent. And no charges will be filed in the deadly police shooting in Baltimore City. The decision follows a March 10th incident where officers responded to a reported burglary on Park Heights Avenue and encountered a man who fired at police and threatened two women inside. Investigators say the suspect, Jonathan Ingram, shot and injured an officer before a SWAT officer returned fire, killing him and allowing police to rescue one of the victims who was still inside. Now, the Federation for American Immigration Reform has filed a lawsuit on behalf of several Maryland sheriffs over the Community Trust Act. It's a bill that the governor allowed to become law, which limits local law enforcement and correctional facilities from cooperating with ICE. And the Maryland State Board of Elections has begun to mail those replacement ballots after a vendor mistake resulted in some voters receiving the wrong party ballot for the primary. Election officials say replacement ballots were sent to voters in several areas on Tuesday. The rest of those ballots will be mailed out today. Maryland is joining a dozen states to speak out against federal bills aimed at protecting children online. Attorney General Anthony Brown says the House bill weakens states' abilities to protect kids from social media. His office approved the Senate's version, which preserves states' authority to invoke stronger methods to block what kids see online. Get the latest on these stories at WBAL.com and also on the WBAL radio app. C4 and Brian Neiman are next on WBAL News Radio 1090 and FM 101.5.
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3: After a public service career lasting more than four decades and 18 consecutive campaign wins, tonight, we've come up short in this primary runoff.
4: We just sent a Texas-sized message to Washington.
5: Yeah!
4: I said it in March, and I'll say it again now. Today, change was on the ballot, and change won.
6: That is Ken Paxton, who will be the Republican candidate for Senate in the Lone Star State in Texas after he knocked off John Cornyn, who you heard before that. A longtime senator from Texas, and it wasn't even close.
7: No, it wasn't.
6: The story is it was a rout last night with about 80%, 85% of the vote counted. Paxton had 64%, Cornyn only 36. Now, this was a runoff. Remember, neither one of them wound up with 50% of the votes. There was a third candidate involved in this, and so we went to a one-on-one mano-a-mano in Texas, and then Donald Trump got involved in it last week.
7: It was over.
6: And he endorsed Ken Paxton. Some people say that he was reading the tea leaves and he had the internal numbers and was looking at the numbers and was like, oh, Paxton's going to win. Let me get on board with this thing. So as soon as he endorsed it, most people thought it was going to be a walk in the park. But that was a significant win. I mean, to win by about 30 points does send a message. It also sends a message that this state may be in play, because right after it became official that Ken Paxton was going to be the Republican nominee, the Cook Political Report moved the general election race, their forecast in Texas, from likely Republican to lean Republican. And the expectations are, James Tallarico being the Democratic candidate, that this is going to be the most expensive Senate race in the history of politics.
7: Now, we're still waiting for numbers to come in. We're going to be joined by Jim Ryan from ABC News later on in the show, 5:30 Club, to kind of get a sense on the ground. He's there in Dallas to get a sense of what Texas, the temperature is down there in Texas, Brian. But the turnout, there are about 6 million registered Republicans in the state of Texas, and the turnout in yesterday's election, they say, was maybe 25%, 27%. So the question is going to be, yes, Paxton can enjoy a really big victory over a longtime incumbent, John Cornyn, but will Republicans be excited to turn out for him? Will they turn out in the general election? Not necessarily you're going to see a big swing for Tallarico, but if you get a depressed turnout because of Paxton's issues, I'm putting that in air quotes, issues, what does that mean?
6: Yeah. Well, look, they already, I mean, the amount of money that Cornyn and Paxton spent on this race is more Cornyn than anybody else.
7: But it was huge.
6: $128 million.
7: It was huge.
6: In a primary. $128 million. And they believe that Cornyn spent 92 of that. So
7: wasn't
6: a
7: enough.
6: Ton of money. It wasn't enough. And that's been the case, by the way. Money isn't everything
7: no,
6: in these
7: isn't.
6: Things, even though everybody's going to throw money at it. But here's the thing is they wound up getting a guy who has major baggage. Mm-hmm. Major, major, major baggage. You know.

0: from his time as the attorney general to other issues when he was in state government. Yep. He's not well liked by a lot of Republicans in office in Texas, both at the federal level and at the statewide level. He's rubbed people the wrong way many different ways. He's been vindictive in his time as the attorney general. He was indicted and admitted to bribery charges. And then also the adultery aspect of it is one thing. But then throwing on top of that, like doing favors or getting favors to get his lover a job and then firing people.
1: He was impeached by a Republican House.
0: Yes.
1: So it wasn't like Democrats impeached him.
0: Right.
1: He was impeached by a Republican House. Now, the state Senate did not convict him, so he wasn't convicted. He was acquitted. That's the way the process works. The House impeaches. The Senate either convicts or acquits. But this was not like some Democratic Party-led impeachment process.
0: Right.
1: That's what makes it, you know, bad.
0: And it was overwhelming that he was impeached.
1: Right.
0: And he was not convicted.
1: No.
0: But it was rather close. I think it was like two votes.
1: Well, one of the things they believe he wasn't is because his wife is a state senator, and they think it was a little kind of, you know, she helped out a little bit behind the scenes.
0: But he's the guy.
1: Yep.
0: That's the decision. Make a really good point about, hey, the turnout was pretty low last night. Mm-hmm. And so it's like, who can get the turnout? And we know that Donald Trump can get the turnout. But what does it mean for the general election? And does this mean that Republicans are now going to have to fight off an area where they probably would not have to have done had it been Cornyn as the nominee? They're going to spend a lot of money on this. I am in the camp that Paxton will still win because it is Texas. And Texans have voted for people who have committed adultery before.
1: Yes,
0: they have committed for people who have committed crimes before. They have voted for people who are corrupted and have been even convicted of corruption. I just think James Tallarico, and I want to play this to you for it. I always said this to you yesterday. This is a super PAC ad against James Tallarico, who's running for the Democratic side. As much baggage as Ken Paxton has, which we just mentioned. Mm-hmm. Listen to this ad, and you tell me how you think that Texans are going to vote for this guy.
2: God is non-binary. There are many more than two.
0: This is all Tallarico bias.
2: In fact, there are six. It is now existential that we try to reduce our meat consumption. The American flag is such a complicated symbol for most of us. Prophetic voices like Jesus have helped me reckon with my own whiteness, my own masculinity. Our southern border should be like our front porch. There should be a giant welcome mat out front. No need to sit and cry over, you know, your whiteness or your masculinity. They're going to call me a radical leftist.
3: Something that you love that's not family or friends.
2: I love, I'm just saying this because it's on my mind, the trans children.
4: Low T Tallarico, 2 weeks in Texas. Lone Star Liberty Pack is responsible for the content of this ad.
0: I mean, that's
1: it's really good.
0: It's really good. It's his own words.
1: It's his words. It's him talking.
0: I'm sure some of it's taken out of context.
1: Sure,
0: and there's a reason for some of these things. But, I mean, boy,
1: that's
0: a tough lift in a state like Texas to say, I agree.
1: I agree with you. I am simply saying there has been a political facelift, so to speak, of Tallarico that started occurring before he ran against Jasmine Crockett, the congresswoman in the Democratic primary. And there's been this attempt, and he went on The View and a couple other shows, to try to suggest that these types of work, because this ad was running a while ago in Texas before, you know, this whole general election matchup, to try to make him more palatable in Texas. So he's not denying that those things weren't said. He's saying that I have different views these days. So
0: Will the voters accept that? There's plenty of room to go. There will be debates, and we'll see where they go.
1: Now, you asked a question. The last Democrat to be elected now to the United States Senate was Lloyd Benson, who famously people remember his line in the election 1988 Dukakis. He was a vice presidential candidate with Massachusetts Governor Mike Dukakis in the election against George W. Bush and his vice president. Anyway, he said, I knew John Kennedy, and sir, you're no John Kennedy. And they play that over and over again. That was 1988. So they haven't had an elected U.S. senator since 88. Democrat, I'm talking about.
0: I think he left in 94 or something like that.
1: Well, he left in 93, and there was a guy appointed. Bob Krueger was appointed by Ann Richards. The last Democratic governor was Ann Richards, the governor. Very, very loud. Talk about a character. She was a character.
0: She was a character.
1: In Texas. They like characters.
0: Yeah, that's right. She had great personality. Yeah. And let me tell you, Ann Richards would not be, you know, anywhere near Tallarico at this point. So
1: I mean, wrong with incredible. Your son? I could say, yeah, Texas draw. What's wrong with you, boy?
0: Yeah, right. Dan Quayle, who you're thinking about.
1: Dan Quayle, that's what I was thinking about.
0: John Cornyn asked last night, he was talking about, you know, what is he gonna get behind Ken Paxton in the general election?
5: I've spent most of my time in the Senate building the Republican Party in Texas and in the U.S. Senate, and I've always supported the Republican ticket, and I intend to do so again in this general election.
0: Interesting how he said the Republican ticket. Yeah, not him, the ticket. Ken Paxton, who he doesn't like personally.
1: It wasn't a pretty race. It got ugly at times.
0: It really did. All right, so Cornyn's out.
1: Mm-hmm.
0: Donald Trump, look, you know, he's playing these games and he's winning. But the question is going to be, he's done this before. He has backed candidates who have wound up winning primaries and did not win in general elections.
1: Very famously.
0: I think Paxton will win. But you've got now Louisiana Senator Bill Cassidy. You got John Cornyn in Texas. You've got Tom Tillis in North Carolina. You've got, obviously, Lisa Murkowski in Alaska and Susan Collins in Maine as well. Five of them now who probably really don't like or want to distance himself from Donald Trump. So he's got legislation that he wants to get through. He's got things that he wants done, including $1 billion for the ballroom and the bunker. And I think he's making it harder on himself in some ways between now and the end of the year.
1: That's what Majority Leader John Thune, according to multiple reports, has been saying behind the scenes to President Trump's people is, do you want to keep a majority or not? You may be disagreeing with some of the individual stances of John Cornyn, but John Cornyn has been there, I mean, over and over again for votes necessary to get the Trump agenda through. Judges, you name it. John Cornyn is, some of the MAGA world, a squish, but look at his voting record.
0: Right.
1: Look where he's been. So you add him, as you just said, first of all, there's always been the Collins, Murkowski, you know, question mark. That takes it from 53-47 down to 51-49. And you just mentioned those other names, Tillis, Cornyn, Cassidy. It's going to be difficult for Thune to keep things together.
0: Right. Now, we'll see if Cornyn does change. He may be the one that most likely stays, you know, with the president on most issues. But
1: traditionally.
0: But you just don't know. You don't know if he just says, screw it, if I'm out, then I'm going to go out.
1: By the way, Josh Hawley hasn't been always on board either.
0: No.
1: U.S. Senator from Missouri.
0: Yeah, he's definitely more populist, though, than some of the things
1: that
0: the
1: other question marks that are in the Senate.
0: Right. So his ability to govern is not going to be easy over the next couple of years because he's alienated a lot of people. And here's the other thing. Mm-hmm. You know how it is in the Senate. The members of the Senate like each other.
1: Yep,
0: and they very, very rarely go against each other, especially in primaries and within their own parties.
1: Look at how U.S. senators sail in confirmation hearings for cabinet positions or ambassador. They just sail through regardless of party. They sail through.
0: Yeah.
1: Because of the club.
0: Right. Marco Rubio is a good example.
1: Yep.
0: Even though the gloves went off.
1: Well, with him and Van Hollen. But outside, you're always going to get one that flies, but it's 100 of them. And they consider themselves very, very close. So we're going to talk once again with Jim Ryan, ABC News, everybody, about what happened on the ground. There were two Democrats because of redistricting, Brian. One of those rare instances where you have two members of Congress running against each other in the primary yesterday. And we're going to talk about that race where one Democrat knocked the other out because of redistricting. But coming up, President Trump on News Notes and Headlines, everybody, wants a certain group of folks to sign NDAs. We're going to talk about that. And there's a bill that Governor Wes Moore signed into law yesterday, Brent, that you might actually like and others may like, too. We'll talk about it.
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8: There's a crash reportedly in the Fort McHenry Tunnel heading northbound. Looks like the left lane of the right tube is blocked. If you're traveling down from Key Highway, making your way in toward the tunnel, you'll see a bit of a slowdown. Looks like it's sort of right around the end of the exit from the tunnel. So just a heads up there if you're making your way north on 95. Southbound 95, all clear. You're looking good as you head into the Fort McHenry Tunnel, as well as 895. No problems thus far making your way down to the Harbor Tunnel. And starting to see more traffic volume on the BW Parkway this morning, heading south through Hanover between Arundel Mills Boulevard and 175. 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
9: It's an impact weather day for the chance of scattered showers and thunderstorms to move in and out of the area. The first round likely moving in late morning into midday, with an additional round of thunderstorms possible this afternoon into the early evening hours, especially before sunset. Temperatures will be warm. In fact, highs will be in the upper 70s, close to 80 degrees, then falling back to the 60s overnight. I'm meteorologist Alina Lee on WBAL News Radio 1090 and FM 101.5.
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15: It is Wednesday, the 27th of May, 2026. Hump day all. And staying in Texas for a moment, Brian, we talked about, of course, John Cornyn, the longtime U.S. Senator, Republican, being ousted by the state attorney general, embattled Paxton, and he wasn't even close. Because of congressional redistricting and this whole mid-decade kind of arms race that we've seen, Brian, Texas was the first state that really fired the salvos. I know, don't text us. I know New York, you claim, started it a couple years before. But in terms of what we're talking about now, Texas started, then came California, then came everybody else. Well, the redistricting effort led to two Democrats having to oppose each other last night in the primary. Longtime congressman and not the singer, Al Green. Got to start that one, yeah. Even though people know Al Green. Mm-hmm. But he of the one that has always put the impeachment articles out on President Trump. He started doing that like the 2017 on Trump's first day. Anyway, Congressman Al Green was defeated by freshman Democratic Congressman Christian Menefee in their 18th congressional district. And what this kind of, you know, shows is this new guard, Menefee, taking out Green, who Menefee's 38 and Green is 78. And it goes back to this whole age thing, Brian, of new generation taking out the old.
0: Yeah. All right. So I think it's a primary. Gets a question is you know, we've got one of those here in Maryland, right?
15: That's what,
0: we've got
15: Kwai Sinfume,
0: Mark
15: Khan. We've got some other races,
0: right?
15: And Democratic districts where you have very older Democrats that are facing young opposition. And the question is, like, do they make it? Do they stay on
0: we
15: board?
0: Have, you know what's wild about this? We have no idea.
15: Nope.
0: I mean, do you have no polling about it?
15: Nope.
0: Like, I don't know, there's no feel about it one way or the other?
15: I do have a feeling the beginning of June, somebody's going to have a poll on Kwai and Fume.
0: To be doing internal polls, right?
15: I mean,
0: I've got to believe it. That certainly, and there's Fume a reason, has enough money to do a poll.
15: Well, there's a reason that Congressman Fume has had very positive commercials out, not necessarily campaign commercials, but paid for by U.S. Congress.
0: Yes, I've noticed.
15: Yeah, very, very much so. Yeah. Anyway, so keep an eye on Maryland, as you mentioned, but the age gap difference, 38 wins in Texas opposed to 78. The President Trump administration made a very kind of announcement that kind of went under the radar when they announced through a draft notice that was posted to the Federal Register yesterday, Tuesday, with the Office of Personnel Management,
1: They're looking, Brian, for government-wide non-disclosure agreements aimed at curtailing what they say are federal workers' sharing of confidential government information. Now, where does this come from? Apparently, when we were getting ready to invade and go into Venezuela to capture Nicolas Maduro, the New York Times allegedly got information from federal workers that what the administration said, unauthorized disclosures that had to do with the raid. And so because of this, they're putting these out. Now, they're not forcing these agents. They're saying it's an opt-in type of thing for these agents, but the unions are going crazy. The National Treasury Employees Union, the big one, you know, the American Federation of Government Employees. Anyway, they're saying, no, we don't want to sign these. I have a problem with that. Really? First, non-disclosure agreements for federal employees?
0: Yeah, it doesn't make a whole lot of sense. Well, I mean, for certain people, right, for if you've got security clearances.
1: Well, those already exist, though. You already have... you know, certain do not, you know, disclose deals in place. But this is different.
0: Well,
1: this
0: would be what's something the, they sign. And is there a feeling that if you don't sign it, you'll be punished?
1: Absolutely.
0: Yeah. Now, what's the benefit of signing it if you're the employee? Do you get anything for that?
1: I don't know. Probably the good graces of the administration or the secretary, whatever department you're in.
0: Yeah.
1: So if you don't opt in, the question is going to be, does President Trump call you to the office if you're an agency that
0: doesn't
1: opt in?
0: Well, I don't know if he does, but somebody within the cabinet probably does.
1: Right, chief of staff, Susie Wiles, somebody like that.
0: Would not be surprised one bit,
1: All right, everybody, let's move, if we can, locally to Baltimore County. And this is very interesting. Believe it or not, did you know that Baltimore County has a county executive? Her name is Cassie Clausmark.
0: Oh, is that right?
1: I didn't know if you knew.
0: You know, she's been doing so many press conferences, it's hard for me to forget about her.
1: Well, guess what? The county executive, former state senator, once again, she and I came into the legislature together in 95, so I know her quite well. She is out now with a new initiative, Brian. She's introduced a bill in the county council on behalf of the administration. No longer should members of the city council be referred to as councilmen if they are of the male gender.
0: Why not?
1: No more should they be referred to as chairmen if they are chairs of a particular committee. She would like to them to be referred as council member. This is the new gender neutral bill.
0: So dumb.
1: That's been put
0: here's what I'm saying is because I've got no problem with being a councilwoman.
1: No, not at all.
0: I've got no problem with the chairwoman.
1: Not at all.
0: Why do we have to do the why do we have to not have a gender
1: associated? Because we're in 2026, Brian, and it's wrong to use any gender related information.
0: Silly.
1: Councilman Todd Crandall was truly annoyed by this, according to reports. Said, I'm a man. That makes me a council man. And he said, we do have council women, and we're referred to them as council women. Only problem with that is there are no council women currently on the county council. But if there were, they would be referred to as council women.
0: So then, like, you're not allowed to say then Mr. Mayor or Madam Mayor, right?
1: Brand new world. I would refer to them still, and you've heard me, the chairman of a particular committee or the chairwoman. When Councilwoman Ramos is on, I refer to her as Councilwoman Ramos.
0: Yeah, we always would, you know, when Sheila Dixon would come on, Madam Mayor.
1: Absolutely.
0: You know, Councilwoman. It's silly.
1: It's a silly world we live in, everybody, where the gender elimination language is where we are. And anyway, this bill probably won't pass. I just want you to know that the county executive is still around.
0: Let me guess. She put that out in a press statement? There was not a press conference to take questions about whether or not?
1: It was not.
0: Okay. Yeah.
1: Let's go if we can to the bill signing yesterday that occurred in Annapolis, everybody. And, of course, people were focused on the issue of the bill that would remove automatic charging of juveniles as adults, and people were talking about the Community Trust Act, which we'll get to later in the show, that was not signed by Governor Moore, but there were very strong support statements by the President of Senate Bill Ferguson, Speaker of the House Jocelyn Peña-Melnick. But one bill that went under the radar that was signed into law by Governor Wes Moore, cocktails to go.
0: Oh.
1: They are returning to Baltimore County.
0: All right.
1: Governor Wes Moore, this probably is going to be like a jurisdiction by jurisdiction. This is going to be statewide because Baltimore County asked for the permission to do this. So yesterday, Governor Wes Moore signed legislation making the option permanent in Baltimore County. It will allow cocktails to go. A move supporters say is going to increase convenience for adult customers while supporting local restaurants and bars. I don't know. I understand people concerned about drunk driving, but there are states with this. They say Arizona, Arkansas, Indiana, like conservative states have voted for this.
0: Yeah.
1: Florida, Georgia.
0: I mean, I don't have a big problem with this at all. I mean, it's going to help out businesses to get more. And, you know, not a lot of people are buying alcohol anyway these days. So anything that they can extra for them. I mean, the concern is that you're going to get the to-go and you're going to put it in your cup holder and you're going to be like, damn. It's like smelling the French fries, you know, from Chick-fil-A or McDonald's. Like, right. How can you stop yourself from digging in to take some of those fries? How are you going to stop from taking your hand to that cup and taking a little sip of that, you know, margarita?
1: The Distilled Spirits Council, which is an organization that helped to push this, very, very happy about this. By the way, I have the number now. 30 states and the District of Columbia have enacted this, so we're not in the rarity. And last night, Brian, I was wondering, and you, I'm sure you were too, would the Baltimore Orioles maintain any day-to-day type of momentum? Well, they did.
16: 3-0 to Basayo. Here's the pitch. He launches one right field and very deep, and that baby is gone! For an Earl Weaver special.
1: And this one was over by the fifth. It was 6-1 in the fifth inning. It was one of those few games, Brian, where it was over early. The Orioles maintained good play. And I won't say great play, but good baseball play for two straight games. But
0: I think it was their best win of the season. I really do. I mean, I know they had some comeback wins, and I think that win the other day, obviously, against Tampa was super exciting. But just a complete game that they had. The
1: Shane
0: pitching
1: Bass,
0: was fantastic.
1: 7 innings, 9 strikeouts.
0: Timely hitting, a big home run from Basayo, some decent defense.
1: Yep.
0: Tampa looked more like the Orioles.
1: They
0: the Orioles looked
1: more
0: like.
1: Errors.
0: Yeah, they've been
1: three
0: awful this series. So, you know, hopefully it's the start of something. Yep. They won a series,
1: they
0: two
1: won
0: in
1: a
0: row.
1: Series. Yep.
0: So hopefully they go for the sweep tonight. I mean, let's get greedy. Why not? All right, coming up, I got a side dish question, somewhat of a personal side dish question for you coming up next.
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7: Traffic and weather.
8: Taking a look at this crash activity on 95 northbound in the Fort McHenry Tunnel. In fact, looks like just past Key Highway, traffic begins to slow just a bit. It's blocking the left lane of that right tube. If you're heading down toward the tunnel, just a heads up there. Once you get past it and head out of the tunnel heading northbound, you're in good shape, but you just have to endure that situation prior to entering into the tunnel. Southbound on 895, starting to see more traffic volume beginning from Lombard Street as you enter into the Baltimore Harbor Tunnel. 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
7: Weather.
9: Impact weather expected late morning into midday with an additional round of thunderstorms that could move in the afternoon and early evening hours. So scattered thunderstorms will be possible with isolated damaging wind threat, the primary concern with any stronger storm, and that's mainly south and west of the Baltimore metro. Meanwhile, temperatures will top out in the upper 70s, close to 80 degrees, then back down to the 60s overnight. I'm meteorologist Delina Lee on WBAL News Radio 1090 and FM 101.5.
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0: Start on the show later this morning. We'll go back to Texas. ABC's Jim Ryan will join us. He's been living there for decades and decades. So we'll get his take on the big victory last night for Ken Paxton over John Cornyn, what it may mean in the big showdown for the bragging rights of Texas coming up in November.
1: Who's going to get the horns?
0: And we know about the data center ban in Harford County. Somewhat of a surprise last week that it was like, yeah, we're banning these data centers. We don't want them. Well, the owner of Mountain Branch Golf Course, who wants to put a data center on his piece of property, says this is a little bit ridiculous.
1: Unfair.
0: He will talk to us about why he thinks a data center would not be that big of a problem, why he doesn't think the ban is right. That's coming up at 7:36 this morning. Also checking with Brian Kronberger. So, you know, it is graduation season.
1: Before we get to that, also Black Crowes tickets coming up in the 7 o'clock hour. So stay tuned. We give out some Black Crowes tickets. Go right ahead,
0: sir. Might make a nice gift for a graduating senior. I've got one who is graduating next week, and you know this is the time where you send out the graduation announcements.
1: I'm getting all these notices from
0: family.
1: Let's
0: be honest, which is just a, hey, my kid graduated from high school, even though it's supposed to come to the kid. You've got money. Why don't you give him some?
1: Right.
0: And it would reach into your pocket, give him some cash. Right. That's what it's about. Let's be honest. That's what it's about. So it came up in a conversation with another family. They were asking whether or not we were going to put a Venmo link on the announcement. And I was like, I don't know about
1: that.
0: That's very aggressive.
1: I mean,
0: we all know what it is, but I mean, that's kind of like admitting it in your face. I thought it was tacky. But apparently, the ladies downstairs on TV said absolutely appropriate. So my question for you, Venmo links or QR codes to send, you know, straight money digitally, is it tasteful or is it tacky graduation announcements?
1: We're going to talk about it at 9 o'clock and open up the lines. Coming up, South Carolina Republicans, they say no to President Trump.
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3: Good morning. I'm Tibber Bennett. Some of the top stories that we're following this morning from the WBAL 24-hour broadcast center. Now, police are trying to locate a woman after her dog allegedly bit a 10-year-old girl at a shopping center earlier this month. WBAL Scott Wyckoff will have the latest in a live report coming up. We'll also check in with traffic and weather. But first, the latest from ABC News at 6.
22: From ABC News, I'm Sherry Preston. The endorsement of President Trump was enough to end Texas Senator John Cornyn's long political career and send State Attorney General Ken Paxton to the November midterms. ABC's Jim Ryan in Dallas with more on the GOP primary runoff.
23: The landslide victory was clear an hour after the polls closed. Now the Trump-anointed Ken Paxton has set his sights on his Democratic opponent in the general election.
24: James Tallarico is going to be nothing more than a Texas-based puppet for Chuck Schumer and the National Democrats.
23: Tallarico, meanwhile, was on Instagram last night to roll out a new campaign slogan.
25: The people versus Ken Paxton.
23: The Paxton-Cornyn contest will go down as the most expensive primary in U.S. history. Jim Ryan, ABC News in Dallas-Fort Worth.
22: All of the candidates President Trump endorsed won in Texas. In Washington State, about 2 hours south of Seattle, one person has been killed and nine hurt when a chemical tank at a paper mill ruptured. Longview Battalion Chief Matt Arnos.
26: Officials can also confirm that there's currently nine employees who remain unaccounted for. The recovery operations, they remain focused on safely accessing all affected areas of the facility, recovering victims, and supporting impacted families while ensuring responder safety.
22: Everyone living near the chemical tank in Orange County, California, that was in danger of exploding have been allowed to return home. President Trump and Secretary of State Marco Rubio sound enthusiastic, but there have been no breakthroughs in the Iran war. The Strait of Hormuz still closed, says ABC's Ian Pannell.
27: We've heard many, many predictions that the end is in sight. We've seen lots of deadlines imposed by President Trump that have come and gone and had no impact.
22: Israeli attacks killed at least 31 people and wounded 40 others in Lebanon Tuesday, according to the Lebanese Ministry of Public Health. You're listening to ABC News.
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3: 67 and cloudy. Good morning. I'm Tibber Bennett. Now, Baltimore County police are trying to identify a woman after her dog seriously injured a 10-year-old girl outside a shopping center. Scott Wyckoff joining us live this morning from Jacksonville with details on the story. Hey, Scott.
4: Yeah, it's a woman and dog hunt for Baltimore County Police here after what you could say was a case of canine bite and run, Taylor. Police say a 10-year-old girl was bitten in the ear by a leash dog here in the Manor Center Shopping Center. The woman with the dog leaving the scene, not to be heard from again. The girl bleeding came into Annie Medina's Italian restaurant right after she was bitten.
5: It was really brave, you know. She was in here and she was obviously very upset, but she was able to answer all her questions. She said thank you for helping her out. When she was talking to her grandmother, she was really, really, like, telling the story as it happened. And, yeah, so she was really brave, and I'm, you know, in a way I'm proud of her.
4: Leaving this area resident who shops here to say...
6: The owner has to kind of make it right. It's ultimately your responsibility if you're the pet owner to do what's right in the end, and especially if it's a... Well, a 10-year-old little girl that got hurt.
4: She was bitten in the ear. Her parents say she asked if she could pet the dog. The woman gave her permission. So while police are looking at video right now trying to identify the woman with the dog, the girl's parents say she had rabies shots and will need plastic surgery for her ear. 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
3: A lawsuit has been filed against Baltimore County Public Schools, a teacher and a principal. A lawsuit alleges that a class of special needs students at Maiden Choice School was secretly given a sleep aid every morning for at least 2 months without their parents' knowledge or consent. Adam Rosenberg is the executive director of the Center for Hope, who is not directly involved in the case.
11: Most concerning in a case like this is the violation of trust and accountability, that we expect that when children go to youth-serving organizations and schools, particularly children with special needs, that the staff there is going to take care of them above and beyond what we hope for.
3: Now, the civil complaint was filed by the mother of a 12-year-old, a nonverbal boy with autism, who attended the school. School officials declined to comment on the allegations, but did confirm that the teacher named in the complaint is no longer employed by the district. Allegations of inappropriate behavior and criminal conduct rocking a Baltimore County fire station. Now, this case involves the Liberty Road Firehouse. The defendant is a volunteer firefighter facing sex offense, peeping Tom, and assault charges. The alleged victim, one of his colleagues.
12: Xavier Dove, charged with assault, sexual offense, and being a peeping Tom, accused of assaulting a female colleague between 4 and 8 a.m. back on May 2nd. According to court charging documents, he climbed into her bunk, kissed and groped her, and when she told him to stop, he didn't. Later, court charging documents allege he spied on her while she was showering after he replaced the shower curtains in the firehouse with clear ones. Prosecutors called him a danger to the public and to the alleged victim. His defense attorney painted this as consensual, said they'd been in a sexual relationship for months and were familiar to each other.
3: That's TV 11's Kate Amaro reporting. In a statement, Fire Chief said Dove has been placed on leave. C4 and Brian Eamon will talk with a Harvard County businessman pushing to bring a data center to the community. That's this morning after the 7:30 news. I'm Tibber Bennett, WBAL News Radio 1090 and FM 101.5.
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8: Starting to see a little bit more traffic volume on the BW Parkway southbound from 175 as you head down to Route 32 this morning. Nothing unusual. Folks are heading toward Fort Meade, of course, and seeing some slow traffic along 895 south from Lombard Street, entering into the Baltimore Harbor Tunnel. And that crash, 95 north in the Fort McHenry Tunnel, is now clear, so traffic's back to normal coming from Key Highway as you enter into the tunnel. 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
9: Cloudy, muggy, and mild to start with temperatures in the mid to upper 60s this morning and a chance for a few showers to pass on through. But a better opportunity for scattered thunderstorms will likely develop midday into the early afternoon hours with an isolated risk for severe weather as damaging wind could be the primary threat. Heavy downpours can't be ruled out as well as temperatures warm into the upper 70s. I'm meteorologist Alina Lee on WBAL News Radio 1090 and FM 101.5.
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1: So we were just talking about the Texas election, where one of the big issues in that election that you really can't say it was in the Senate race necessarily, but down ballot races, was the redistricting that occurred when the governor, Greg Abbott, at the admonition of President Trump, decided, you know, let's change some of these districts and get a majority, try to find five seats. Well, that's been now occurring all over the country. And we have seen, particularly since the Supreme Court decision, Brian, that had the Voting Rights Act of 1965 and the attempt to say that no more can just create majority-minority districts on the basis. You have to do it in a different way. States like South Carolina have been pressed. Go back and redraw your maps. Well, in South Carolina, the governor there, Governor McMaster, was trying to push the initiative to redraw maps on the behest of President Donald Trump. One problem they ran into, though, Republican state senators in the state Senate of South Carolina said no. By a vote of 20-24, that means that it lost. State senators in South Carolina did the same thing they did in Indiana when their state senators came out and said no. So do you see some blowback coming the way of the state senators, Republican in South Carolina?
0: Maybe. You never know. I think one of the things was is that we're so far into this thing, like we can't change it.
1: Well, that's
0: now
1: what they said. The Senate Majority Leader, Shane Massey, said that any attempt to do this now would be short-sighted because it's so the time period is so short.
0: Yeah. And then you also have the James Clyburn effect,
1: yep,
0: which is, do you really want to essentially oust
1: that hornet's nest,
0: a historic figure in South Carolina, and are you going to get blowback for doing that?
1: Right.
0: In which case there may have been. I mean, they don't want to even play that game because it's not worth it to them because maybe they pick up a seat, right? I mean,
1: maybe.
0: that was
1: it's
0: the
1: one seat.
0: It's one seat. And then,
1: and by the way, believe it or not, I was reading that Jim Clyburn is respected by Republicans, Dan. I didn't realize.
0: Yeah.
1: Republican state legislators.
0: Yeah, and it's...
1: I didn't realize to that degree.
0: Is it worth it? And clearly the answer to them was no, it's not worth it for those two main reasons, that it's this late in the game, it's too hard to make the changes. And then the fact is that you would probably be ousting Clyburn, who is a legend there, and that... They don't want to do. I don't think they want to do it. Number one, and then number two, there's blowback, the possibility of doing that to Clyburn. And
1: what
0: that
1: about
0: will
1: the blowback
0: the
1: from the White House, which is why I'm bringing this up.
0: Well, there could be blowback. Now, how long is that going to be, though?
1: Right.
0: If you can wait it out, if there's nothing happens, then it's 2 years before you're up for re-election again, right? So, a lot can happen in 2 years. Are people going to even be thinking about this 2 years from now? And is Donald Trump going to have the sway that he's going to have because he's not going to be on the ballot? He's not running for president.
1: Now, one of the other concerns, according to NBC News here, about, doing this redistricting following the Supreme Court decision was cost. And the fact that the election officials from the South Carolina Election Commission, by the way, these are Republicans now because they control the state, they told the state Senate committee it would cost an additional $6 million to implement the district lines for this year's election. So it was the practicality of cost along with the political, types of understanding. So will any of this, sway the White House? We didn't do this for some really good reasons.
0: Yeah. Who knows? But again, I don't know if there's much that they can do right now for retaliation.
1: Right.
0: There's also the thought process, which we've discussed in other areas as well, including here in Maryland in some ways, of what is being referred to now as dummy mandering, which is you do these things, you change it, and okay, you take one seat and you flip it, but you put other districts in play.
1: Okay.
0: And you wind up possibly losing seats, or you make what was a pretty strong hold for your party into a lean or toss-up.
1: All right.
0: And there was that fear, too, in South Carolina that, just because you move the maps around doesn't mean that you're guaranteed to have these things.
1: But it gives you a better chance.
0: It gives you a better chance, but it also puts things in play. And when you've got things that are working against you at the national level right now, and
1: like the economy, like the war, things like that.
0: Things are not going well for the for the Republican Party. So if you put other districts into a less safe area, there's a chance that you could lose it as, if we get that blue tsunami,
1: which the argument,
0: some people think we might get.
1: It's the argument that Bill Ferguson was making here in Maryland.
0: Yes.
1: If you water down these super majority Democratic districts in order to try to get an 8-0 count, you could end up with 6-2. By watering down the majority Democratic congressional districts.
0: Right.
1: Now, at the same time yesterday, while this is going on in South Carolina, Alabama is one of those states, along with some other southern states, that have tried to go back and redraw their maps as a result of the Supreme Court decision. A three-judge panel, federal judges, voted and blocked yesterday the Republican-drawn congressional map from Alabama. They have two majority-minority districts down in Alabama, and they wanted to try to make it only one. They could try to draw the lines. And the Alabama federal court said that they intentionally discriminated based on race in violation of the Constitution. So even though these states are attempting to use that decision, Brian, to redraw their maps in Supreme Court, all of them, aren't going to necessarily get approved.
0: Yeah. Alabama's interesting because they weren't trying to redraw every map. They were not every district.
1: Right. Essentially trying to redraw certain districts.
0: Right. So it was only certain districts that they were redrawing, and that may have played a role
1: exactly.
0: In the ruling from the court. And it was a federal court.
1: Federal court.
0: So it's not a state court that's stopping this. And obviously the next step would be go to the Supreme Court.
1: Well, the Attorney General, Steve Marshall, the Attorney General of Alabama, said that they're going to appeal to the Supreme Court.
0: So let's talk about that for a second. Because one of the things was about the Supreme Court ruling on this, you had Clarence Thomas who basically said, you know, race shouldn't even matter whatsoever on this. But the ruling was that you couldn't base it solely on the race.
1: But also you couldn't base it solely on the look. If you looked at it and said it looks funny, you had to actually have evidence, like writings,
0: right. So you had
1: and
0: to
1: things
0: have,
1: like that.
0: Right. So this court has determined that there was enough evidence
1: This
0: was done solely for racial reasons and not necessarily political reasons.
1: That's correct.
0: And that's, you know, the standard. Yep. Right. So the Supreme Court could look at this and then agree with the court.
1: There it is.
0: Because
1: it's right there.
0: That, there was that aspect.
1: They targeted it. They targeted the district.
0: Right. And then you'd have to, like, show and prove it in court, which some people say was always going to be hard to do.
1: It is.
0: And we're...
1: It's a higher standard.
0: We're now really, really close to the election, so it's like, good luck on that.
1: Well, the issue is going to be, everyone, in light of all of these maps and everything being redrawn, do constituents know what district they live in? That's another part of this.
0: Yeah.
1: If you go state by state, a lot of people are, you know, because they don't keep up with this stuff. We keep up, Brian, with it every day. Because we're talking, most people are going to work doing what they do. And they wake up one day and they're in Kwesi Mfume's district. Right. They wake up the next day, they're in Andy Harris's district. When did that happen? Like, what's going on here?
0: Yes. I mean, the fact of most people not paying attention to politics is really astonishing.
1: It is.
0: We obviously do. And people who listen to the show probably do more than others. But I mean, I was having a conversation the other day with a very, very smart person who has a master's degree and makes a lot of money and is as smart as can be, scientific, and asked me what the difference between a member of the county council was and a delegate.
1: I asked, you know, I asked a doctor, well-known doctor, who their city council person was, and they couldn't tell me.
0: Yeah.
1: Couldn't tell me.
0: Right. I mean, that's the way of the world. I mean, and
1: guess what? I understand it.
0: Yeah,
1: I completely understand.
0: I'm jealous.
1: Yeah,
0: in some ways, jealous.
1: They live their lives
0: and they don't worry about
1: that
0: kind of stuff.
1: That doctor loves our show, though. Because I can't tell you what city councilman.
0: That's fine. All right, come on.
1: There's some choice words about you. But that's a whole other discussion.
0: Who doesn't? You know, get in line. And I got family. I got family members.
1: But you don't think they still love you anyway?
0: Oh, good. Well, that's good to know. I'm a lovable person.
1: You are.
0: I really am. Donald Trump, how's he doing? Is he lovable? Well, apparently not so much right now. We'll get the latest numbers on the president and what that may mean for the Republican Party in November. But Val's coming up in sports. You know, we got to cherish these times. It's going really well for the Orioles, so let's soak in all the highlights next.
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13: Traffic and weather.
14: 295 southbound, BW Parkway. Starting to see some volume increasing of traffic as you travel down from Arundel Mills Boulevard, heading down toward Route 32 now. Starting to see some heavy traffic volume, in fact, as you make your way through that stretch. There's also nearby report of a crash near the intersection of Dorsey Run Road and Guilford Road. Police and response are apparently on their way to the scene there. And seeing some slow traffic along the west side of the Beltway now. Starting to see delays off and on between 795 and Liberty Road. 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
15: It's an impact weather day for the chance of scattered showers and thunderstorms to move in and out of the area. The first round likely moving in late morning into midday, with an additional round of thunderstorms possible this afternoon into the early evening hours, especially before sunset. Temperatures will be warm. In fact, highs will be in the upper 70s, close to 80 degrees, then falling back to the 60s overnight. I'm meteorologist Alina Lee on WBAL News Radio 1090 and FM 101.5.
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0: Valerie Preactor's here with sports.
1: It's two in a row, Val. Good morning to you.
19: That's exactly what we like to see, you guys. They are stacking wins at home. Last night, the Orioles beat the Rays 6-1 after a stellar start from Shane Baz. He pitched 7 innings of one-run baseball with 9 punch-outs.
1: That knuckle curve, yeah. When he follows that with fastballs, that thing is devastating, watching these batters not know what it is because they can't pick up, the spin.
0: Yeah, he was great last night. I asked, can we get a good performance? And we got the good
1: seven innings.
0: Bravo.
19: I told you, and that definitely helped the bullpen because it was already spent, obviously, at the doubleheader. Then you had the 5-hour game with, 13 innings. So they definitely needed a starter to go longer. I can't imagine what it would have been like if he only pitched, 4 innings. That would have been bad.
1: And Kittredge actually lowered his ERA to 8.38.
19: Mm-hmm. Can you believe it?
1: He lowered it to 8.38.
19: All right. Well, we'll take it. Okay. Now, it was the offensive star last night. No, it was not Colton Kowser for a third straight day.
1: He did.
19: Mm-hmm. And it was Samuel Basayo, though, who launched his 8th home run of the year.
20: Reno to Basayo. Here's the pitch. He launches one right field and very deep. And that baby is gone. For an Earl Weaver special.
1: Again, his swing is so easy, and it was 400 feet, Neiman, before you knew it. Just bam, 400 feet.
0: It's a pretty emphatic bat flip on that one as well. Yes. How do we feel about that?
19: Very confident. I like it.
0: A little much for me.
1: I don't know if you've heard, but Tampa Bay's been talking smack. Like when they were down in Tampa, apparently, Neiman, they were talking bad about the Orioles
19: and
1: down in Tampa.
19: You saw the emphatic finish that Brian Baker had.
1: Yeah, that's what I'm saying.
19: I'm like, you know what? I don't like that.
1: I think these teams don't like each other.
19: I don't think a bat flip is as emotional as like when a pitcher kind of goes off after a big strikeout.
1: No, it can be. Look at how Basayo did it.
19: I didn't think Basayo was that bad.
1: Yeah, he stood there and watched it.
19: But I like that.
1: And then flipped it.
19: Yeah, he's very patient.
1: I agree with Neiman.
0: Kobe Mayo throwing it over top of the umpire on a foul ball.
19: I thought Kobe Mayo's was more emphatic than Samuel Basayo's last night. But anyway,
0: Jackass is what that one was. Good game. He'll even admit that.
19: He called himself that, didn't he? The series, of course, ends tonight. It wraps up this 3-game series with the first place Rays. Is it Orioles tonight, I think?
1: Yes.
19: Okay. I don't think so, actually. No? I thought it was Bassett. I talked to a lot of people yesterday. Right. I believe it is going to be Treg Gibson because they want to give Bassett another day of rest. Then he will pitch against the Toronto Blue Jays.
1: It's undecided.
19: Okay. So TBA, we'll find out. I also thought it was Bassett going into yesterday, and then I was told otherwise by some beat reporters. So 6:35 first pitch tonight, and then the Toronto Blue Jays come to town starting Thursday through Sunday.
1: If we can finish this homestand 7-3, kind of the way it's looking, that would be tremendous.
19: Do you think they have a chance to sweep the Rays here?
1: Chance, but I'll take 2 out of 3. I just know they're a good team. I mean, Tampa's, if we can take just win series, Neiman, like take 2 of 3 in the first
0: round. You got to take 3 out of 4 against Toronto, which won't be easy.
1: Toronto's not playing that well.
0: Yeah, they're playing better baseball.
1: Yeah.
19: We'll see. The Ravens are in their second week of voluntary OTA workouts. Yesterday, quarterback Lamar Jackson was in attendance for the very first time. You like to see him out there. Later this afternoon, we will hear from head coach Jesse Minter.
1: Lamar was there. That's awesome.
0: Just want to make sure.
19: I don't think we'll talk to him today.
0: I'm pretty happy with his off-season appearances to this point.
19: Okay.
1: Good.
19: I'm not worried about it. I'm not worried at all.
1: I think he needed to show, though. If he hadn't shown at all, I'd have been worried about it.
19: Involuntary OTAs?
1: I don't care. He needed to show this year. Okay. We'll get into it next hour if you want. But
19: all right, that's fine. Okay. That's fine. Yeah.
0: Are we going to break down the new World Cup roster for the American team?
1: Yeah.
0: Are we going to do that now or do it later?
19: Let's do it next hour. I was going to talk to you about it before the show, and I forgot, but I will.
0: All right.
19: I will be prepared next hour.
1: I knew some names that came out. I'm learning some of the names of players. I heard about
0: I hope you know a couple.
19: Is Christian Pulisic on it?
0: Yes.
19: He's That's on. All yes. I care about. He's okay. On. Very good. Yes. Very good.
1: Thanks, Val.
19: You got it, guys.
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1: some names.
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0: Well, I know Donald Trump will be watching the U.S. men's national team. I guess as he'll be at least one of the games.
1: He's definitely going.
0: Coming up next month. And when he gets there, he may get booed. I mean, who knows? Because right now, his disapproval rating is at an all-time high.
1: Mm-hmm.
0: According to Real Clear Politics, the average now, this is the average, hit a 58.3 mark, the highest of his two terms as president of the United States. The previous high water mark was 57.9. That was after January 6, 2021.
1: This is worse than January 6.
0: So he is now worse off, at least in the disapproval rating, than he was immediately after January 6. The president's approval number is a little bit better. It's at 39%.
1: Yeah.
0: But still, a disapproval number that high can't be good. Obviously, you've got the war in Iran that is fueling all of these things. He started to go underwater back on March 12th of 2025. Remember, that's when like Doge really was getting going and things of that nature, and the deportations were starting. But it's been a kind of a slow decline and then accelerated, obviously, recently with what's been happening in Iran. So, C4, you are, we're 6 months away from Election Day?
1: That's
0: in
1: the
0: November?
1: Issue.
0: And see, can you turn any of that around?
1: I don't know, but the primary, see, while we're looking at the success that President Trump is having in the primary elections, which, of course, you can't, you know, deny he's pretty much the gold standard when it comes to endorsements. How much does that carry over into November? Because one of the reasons that President Trump so decisively was able to win the presidency this time, as opposed to getting less votes than Hillary Clinton back in 2016, is the working class vote. The fact that working class Democrats, a lot of them, not all of them, working class Democrats decided to vote for him over Vice President Kamala Harris. How many of them represent this 58.3% when it comes to the economy, when it comes to just the way that, you know, things are going on? I have a feeling the concern, Brian, is come November, have they lost a working class vote to some extent?
0: There's got to be some erosion to that.
1: Yeah.
0: I mean, even a little erosion can wind up hurting you in a major way.
1: Now, that's one element. Working class, the next element is the Hispanic vote. We have talked about how President Trump got like 44% mm-hmm. of the Hispanic vote in the election in 2024. According to numbers, that's been eroding. And that's going to be significant, particularly in some of these Republican districts where a lot of Hispanics voted Republican, but will they vote Republican come this November?
0: Yeah, you know, I think it's the economics that are hurting them more than anything else right now. It is.
1: You don't think Minnesota didn't help?
0: I do. I think that definitely hurt. And I do think that there is there's pushback even from Republicans as we talked about, where they're feeling, man, it's really hard to defend some of the things you're doing. This, I tell you, this slush fund thing,
1: it's hurt.
0: Has hit a nerve.
1: It's hurt.
0: A lot
1: the
0: of people.
1: Anti-weaponization
0: stuff.
1: Yeah,
0: and it's obviously ticked off Democrats in a big way, and rightfully so. It's one of the dumbest things that he's ever done.
1: Yeah.
0: It's, but the Republicans and people who support him, they're like, why? This is, and the whole gimmick of the 1776 number is just, it's aggravating.
1: It
0: and the fact that January 6th rioters may wind up, you know, benefiting from
1: and
0: this.
1: And Todd
0: what are
1: Blanche
0: we doing
1: would
0: here?
1: Not say clearly they wouldn't. The fact that he would not just come out and say, no, that's not going to happen.
0: Yeah. And so it's just unforced error after unforced error for a lot of these things on the way that he handles it. And he's put himself in a position where it's going to be very difficult for them to obviously hold on to the House. And it's put the Senate in play as well. And if you wind up doing that, there's not much you're going to accomplish when you are a lame duck in the second half of your second presidency.
1: And I'm going to go back to Ohio being a state that was considered J.D. Vance's seat to kind of be strictly Republican. But you got Sherrod Brown, the former Democratic U.S. Senator, running against, and I can't even remember the guy's name, running against the Republican that's been endorsed, by the way, by J.D. Vance in Ohio. And then North Carolina, where you have the former two-term Democratic Governor Cooper running against this guy Whatley, who was the RNC chairman down there. I'm just looking at states, Brian, where these type of negative numbers on the president hurt these Senate candidacies.
0: Well, I think Ohio's a big one.
1: Yeah.
0: That's one that they should be able to hold on to. But I think Sherrod Brown, obviously name recognition, been there, done that before.
1: Yeah, they voted for him before.
0: They're going to lose North Carolina. Mm-hmm. Roy Cooper's a really good candidate. I think Maine is probably gone
1: too. You would keep talking about that.
0: It's the feeling. Michigan Democrats have a terrible candidate. Probably will have a terrible candidate. So that's one maybe.
1: Republican running used to be the chair of the Intelligence Committee and the former FBI agent, Mike Rogers, who's well known as a point. So they have a well known candidate running on the Republican side.
0: So it's a tough battlefield that they've put themselves in, and it's largely in part to what we have seen recently. And again, it's not necessarily Iran. It is the gas prices for that.
1: That's exactly what it is.
0: There was a story, by the way, that came out this weekend. I meant to bring this up. That J.D. Vance was seriously thinking about not running for president and was going to announce that he wasn't going to run for president of the United States.
1: That's interesting.
0: Do you believe that at all?
1: Your vice president, the goal is to be president, unless something dramatic happens. What dramatic has happened?
0: Well, I don't know. The only thing you can think of is that he looks at the polling and sees that this is kind of like

0: Anyway, keep your eye on whether or not this disapproval rating continues to go up, or what happens with President Trump. The war in Iran, we just talked about it. Where are we today, Brian, as we look to see whether the Strait of Hormuz will be open? Talk about it after the news.
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2: Traffic and weather.
3: There's an incident on the ramp from Hanover Street to southbound 95 in the city. It looks like right now that ramp is blocked. So just a heads up if you're in that area. 895, still seeing some slow-moving traffic heading south between Lombard Street as you enter into the Harbor Tunnel. West side of the Beltway, more of the same. Off and on delays start from a little bit past 795 and stretch down to Liberty Road. I'm Tony Thornton, WBAL News Radio, 1090 and FM 101.5.
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2: Weather.
4: Impact weather expected late morning into midday with an additional round of thunderstorms that could move in the afternoon and early evening hours. So scattered thunderstorms will be possible with isolated damaging wind threat, the primary concern with any stronger storm, and that's mainly south and west of the Baltimore metro. Meanwhile, temperatures will top out in the upper 70s, close to 80 degrees, then back down to the 60s overnight. I'm meteorologist Alina Lee on WBAL News Radio 1090 and FM 101.5.
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5: At 6:30, I'm Tibber Bennett. Now, police are trying to locate a woman and dog after the dog allegedly bit a 10-year-old girl at a shopping center. WBAL's Scott Wyckoff has the latest on this story this morning. Hey, Scott.
6: Hey, Taylor, this lifelong Jacksonville resident here in Baltimore County can't believe the woman who had the dog on leash left here and hasn't been heard from since after the dog she was with bit a 10-year-old girl in the ear here at the Manor Center Shopping Center.
7: I can tell you this is an honest community, and it's scary that such things are happening where people aren't turning themselves in after doing such a thing.
6: And now Baltimore County Police are asking for the public's help in identifying the woman who was with the dog that bit the girl after they say she gave the girl permission to pet the dog.
5: Well, a lawsuit has been filed against Baltimore County Public Schools, a teacher and a principal. A lawsuit alleging that a class of special needs students at Maiden Choice School was secretly given a sleep aid every morning for at least 2 months without their parents' knowledge or consent. The Federation of American Immigration Reform has filed a lawsuit on behalf of several Maryland sheriffs over the Community Trust Act. That bill that the governor allowed to become law limits local law enforcement and correctional facilities from cooperating with ICE. From ABC News, former President Joe Biden filed suit against the Justice Department Tuesday, all in an effort to block the release of recordings and transcripts from interviews that he gave for his book that were central to a special counsel probe regarding his handling of classified materials after his time as vice president. Listen Tuesday at 8 a.m., noon, and 4 o'clock to have your say on the Key Bridge rebuild. It's during the June edition of our special WBAL interactive event. It's called Your Voice Amplified. I'm Tamara Bennett, WBAL News Radio 1090 and FM 101.5.
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3: Looks like there was a disabled vehicle blocking the ramp, the on-ramp from Hanover Street to 95 South in the city. They've been able to push it now over to the right shoulder of that ramp. So good news there. You can get on the ramp without any issues at the moment. Meantime, traffic on 895, starting to see a little bit more traffic volume heading south from Lombard Street into the Harbor Tunnel. BW Parkway, a little sluggish now between Arundel Mills Boulevard and Route 32, and traffic stacking up now on the outer loop of the Beltway from 795 to Liberty Road. 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
4: Cloudy, muggy, and mild.

0: to start with temperatures in the mid to upper 60s this morning and a chance for a few showers to pass on through. But a better opportunity for scattered thunderstorms will likely develop midday into the early afternoon hours with an isolated risk for severe weather as damaging wind could be the primary threat. Heavy downpours can't be ruled out as well as temperatures warm into the upper 70s. I'm meteorologist Alina Lee on WBAL News Radio 1090 and FM 101.5.
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3: Extremely hopeful. That's the way that Vice President J.D. Vance told NBC News yesterday, Brian and audience, that the United States is when it comes to a deal with Iran that includes, Vice President J.D. Vance said yesterday, a commitment not to develop nuclear weapons. Now, these comments came after the United States sent some missiles into Iran, into an area that they said they were fired upon, this Bandar Abbas, which is right near the Strait of Hormuz, where they say that's where the main place was for the former Navy of Iran, which no longer kind of exists. But they fired rockets there. Iran is saying it was kind of a breach of the ceasefire. But anyway, they continue talking, and apparently there is a group that is in Doha, in Qatar, and it's got Iranian folks there, Brian, Qatari mediators. Now, the United States is not doing it there. They're doing it from afar, they say, but they're negotiating. So what do we make of kind of where we are from the weekend, where the president said we're close, J.D. Vance says extremely hopeful? Like, what's going on?
4: We're in the same loop that we've been in for 2 months.
3: Right.
4: I don't know how many times we've done this.
3: Right.
4: I mean, at least four times, have we not?
3: Yes,
4: where
3: we
4: it's
3: have.
4: Like we're close to a deal and then we're not close to a deal. Look, we have been talking to the Iranians. The Iranians come back and they give us some stuff, you know, and then they go back. And what do they want? They're just playing us on. They're just trying to drag it out as much as they possibly can.
3: Now, yesterday they included in the discussions about them being upset about the missile fire, Brian, that occurred in this where the Navy used to be, Lebanon. They say another factor in reference to why they are having problems agreeing to this is Israel has continued to bomb Lebanon. And once again, the United States and Trump folks said Lebanon was never part of our discussion. That's something with Israel.
4: It shouldn't be. You know, what does Iran care about what's happening in Lebanon?
3: Well, because Hezbollah is there.
4: Okay.
3: That's why they
4: care. That just tells you all you need to know about these things. So Israel, I mean, so we caught the Iranians as we're getting close to this great deal that's going to open up the Strait of Hormuz. We caught them mining the strait.
3: Right.
4: And we blew up a couple of boats were dropping mines in the strait. So what do they want? They're gonna say maybe yes to a deal. They wind up getting, even if they say yes, then they're going to like put all these mines there that make it almost impossible to open up the strait.
3: What's the British there for? The British is supposed to be helping us remove the mines. That's what they're there
4: but
3: for.
4: But you see what they're doing,
3: guys,
4: though.
3: Get those mines.
4: You see what they're doing there. They're saying, all right, yeah, we'll do this. But then we'll make it so it's impossible that a ship can't get through because we're going to have all these mines there. Mm-hmm. And it'll take 60 days. And it just, you know, it weakens the position of the president, weakens the position of the United States. And so, I there is no other choice. No other choice but to do this militarily.
3: Then why aren't they making that choice?
4: I don't know. He doesn't want to do it. Right. He feels like a bombing raid or, you know, military action isn't the right thing. I think he truly wants peace. He doesn't want to go wind up doing these things again. He understands the consequences of trying to open up the Strait of Hormuz again. But you know what? We were having pretty good success with Operation Project Freedom.
3: Mm-hmm.
4: For, I don't know, a couple of days or so?
3: So why do you think it stopped? I'm going to tell you why I think it stopped, Brian. I think Project Freedom stopped because those mines you keep talking about and these little Navy little ships were beginning to be a problem. Remember, when they started Project Freedom, we blew up six of those little ships when it first started. I think there's a problem there.
4: Well,
3: that's what I'm saying.
4: The reporting was it stopped because Saudi Arabia wanted it to stop. And so, why did Saudi Arabia want it to stop? And they were worried about some kind of escalation or military action against
3: them. Because there's action there. That's what I'm saying. Not escalation, Brad. There is action in that area from these small Iranian boats.
4: Dude, you have no choice. You have no choice.
3: Right.
4: They're never going to say yes to anything that's going to be totally acceptable. You have to have some kind of military victory.
3: Ground troops are going to have to do it.
4: Now, I don't even think you need ground troops. You just have to open up the strait and do the blockade and do the escorting. The escorting can work.
3: But the ground troops are needed. When I say ground troops, everybody, you've got to get inside Iran to get to where these mini boats and these drones, because they keep moving. For what I've been seeing, Brian, they have these underground areas where they move these launch drone launch things from, and you can't get to it from the sky.
4: All right.
3: You can't reach it that way.
4: Did you at least agree that Iran is not worried and can drag this thing out because they know that it is a game and they believe that the president is not serious about bombing again?
3: I think that they can drag it out because they're prepared for this. And I go back to last year with Operation Hammer, where we went in and did what we did, and the reports were at the time that Iran was preparing to have another attack by the United States and to elongate this, just like we saw in Iraq.
4: So,
3: like, they were planning to do the same thing that the Iraqis did.
4: What is going to change their mind and get them to the table to accept the terms that
3: China,
4: you want?
3: China, maybe, like you said, or some other nation doing it.
4: Okay, and I've given up on that.
3: I hear you.
4: The only thing that is going to do that is for them to have pain.
3: But and they've had pain.
4: The pain is going to be them not having any boats that come through and come out of that strait, and Saudi Arabia and the United Arab Emirates and Qatar having every single boat that they want come in and out. That's what has to
3: happen.
4: We have to do Operation Project Freedom again.
3: Right.
4: We have to open up the Strait of Hormuz.
3: You say
4: we have
3: that.
4: To use our United States Navy to go in there and escort these ships through.
3: I don't believe they have. I believe they've thought of that. I believe that is but I don't believe it's as simple as what you're saying. There's going to be a lot of casualties in that process. That's why I don't believe that they've chosen that direction.
4: If you're not, then you should have never gone to the war in the first place.
3: I hear you.
4: And you're unprepared for what it takes to finish the job, which is what he complained about forever in a day regarding previous administrations, and that he wasn't going to be that guy. And now he looks like the one who's afraid to say, do it.
3: I have been saying, just a little different than what you're saying, Brian, the only way that this is going to be dealt with is the rest of the world gets involved, that we need to have NATO, UK has started a little bit, but there's got to be more involvement from UAE, from Saudi Arabia, from these countries that will benefit from an open Strait of Hormuz. There's got to be more military action, not money. They've been given plenty of money, and they've been given plenty of lip service. They need to have more military involvement. My thing is, it can't just be us in this.
4: Okay. I mean, it'd be great if we had other people. I mean, I think UAE and Saudi Arabia would help us in some ways. I don't think they have the military might that
3: they
4: really
3: do. They
4: do
3: have enough. They can come to the table.
4: You know, I would hope that NATO would be involved in that. But, you know, he's kind of been not exactly appealing to their
3: angels. We're not appealing to their emotion. We're appealing to their economics. The fact that they right now, that's why I think the UK, Brian, is doing this mine removal. They are getting hit hard with jet fuel, with other types of problems because of the Strait of
4: Hormuz. Well, then they need to be making the case behind the scenes. Yeah. Hey, everybody involved in here, let's do this.
3: We know you're all hurting.
4: We can do this.
3: Yeah.
4: Make the case. The military planners, propose a plan that is going to open up the strait to get the oil in and out. And if you do that and you ease that pain and you shut them down economically,
3: that's
4: the only way you're going to get them to agree to anything. You have to use force. And he, for whatever reason, doesn't want to do it.
3: Well,
4: and that's look, we all see it. And the Iranians see it, and they're just going to wait them out.
3: That's it.
4: Now, I don't know. Maybe there is something that we don't know about on why he is so fearful or so reluctant to do it. And maybe just because he just doesn't want to take the risk and doesn't want to be the president that, you know, sees a Navy destroyer down at the bottom of the Persian Gulf. It could be just as simple as that. Or that, you know, he's just he believes that somehow they can get him to the table. But, you know, everything that we talked about getting them to the table that they've agreed to, there are ways for them to get around it. And if they don't know that at any time when we decide militarily we can go in there and open up the Strait of Hormuz, then they will always hang that over our head. That's why we have to do it by force.
3: And, Brian, I agree force, but I don't agree unilateral force. There's got to be a multi-nation approach to this, because I'm telling you, we're not going to stay there forever. There's going to have to be some remaining element there that keeps the Strait of Hormuz from being, as you said, every 60 days or 90 days, some threat from Iran to do something. And it's got to be the nations primarily who benefit from this. like I say, all of them around there, you know, UAE, Bahrain, all these countries that, you know, are benefiting from the Strait of Hormuz being open. But everybody watch this J.D. Vance talk right now, Brian, about kind of where the talks are. I have a feeling we're going to learn more in the next couple of days about this in Doha, Qatar right now. Mm-hmm. The Iranians are about kind of where things are with this group. I don't know. But anyway, coming up, everybody, I want to talk about the next hour. A pair of tickets to go see the Black Crowes. So listen up. In the next hour, we're going to be giving away a pair to go see them at Meriwether Post Pavilion, Brian.
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5: There's an accident on 895 South at Poteet Street in South Baltimore. It looks like it's off to the right shoulder area. Seeing a little bit of a delay now coming off the Steel Bridge heading south. 95 South, the on-ramp from Hanover Street to 95 Southbound. Still dealing with this disabled vehicle off to the shoulder area. And starting to see more traffic on 95 Southbound between Dundalk Avenue entering into the Fort McHenry Tunnel this morning. 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
1: Weather.
0: It's an impact weather day for the chance of scattered showers and thunderstorms to move in and out of the area. The first round likely moving in late morning into midday, with an additional round of thunderstorms possible this afternoon into the early evening hours, especially before sunset. Temperatures will be warm. In fact, highs will be in the upper 70s, close to 80 degrees, then falling back to the 60s overnight. I'm meteorologist Alina Lee on WBAL News Radio 1090 and FM 101.5.
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1: That's two wins in a row for the Orioles at home. They've actually won four of their last five games. Last night, Shane Baz tossed seven full innings against his former club and only allowed one run early before he settled in.
6: The pitch. Check swing. Did he go on appeal? Yes, he did. Down he goes on the knuckle curve. Nine strikeouts for Mr. Baz.
7: And his performance on the mound was backed by a three-run homer from Samuel Basayo. A 6-1 win for the Orioles. They top the first-place Rays. And tonight, they'll wrap up that three-game series at Camden Yards. 6:35 is first pitch. You can listen to WBAL starting at 5:30 with pregame. Ravens quarterback Lamar Jackson was present at voluntary OTA workouts yesterday for the very first time. The team has practiced later today, and afterward, we'll hear from head coach Jesse Minter. To tennis at the French Open, Naomi Osaka, Coco Gauff, and Aryna Sabalenka all won their first round matches. Today, it's the second round for the men. Novak Djokovic starts his match around 8 a.m. I'm Valerie Preactor on the home of the Orioles and the Baltimore Ravens. 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
4: All right, coming up next hour, 7:36, we're going to talk with the owner of the Mountain Branch Golf Course who wants to build a data center in Harford County. He says, come on, man, what happened?
3: You banned open for moratorium, I understand, but a ban?
4: Oh, full-out ban. We'll talk with him about why he wants to do this and why he doesn't think it's going to be as bad as a lot of other people do, and if he ever has a chance to do it, because this ban seems to be...
3: Will this go to court?
4: Going to stick.
3: Could you sue over this?
4: Court? Crony will also join us. We'll talk with him about the markets. And ABC's Jim Ryan coming up at 8:36 from Texas to talk about the big victory last night for Ken Paxton. It was a rout over John Cornyn. So we have
3: like
4: set
3: the
4: up.
3: Orioles win last night. Wasn't even close.
4: It wasn't even close. We have set up a huge showdown in Texas between a MAGA Republican and a progressive Democrat, and both sides think that the other just stinks so much that they can win.
3: Between now and November, I'm telling you, these commercials are going to be fun.
4: Oh, my God. It's going to be crazy.
3: They're going to be fun.
4: All right, see, if I saw this story, you know I love to talk about education and where we're going and what we're teaching, what we're not teaching, and how ridiculous some of the decisions that we've made. One of them was to eliminate the SAT score from admissions, and it is so bad now that you have 360 professors across the University of California university system. So these are the big schools.
3: Not a hot bed of conservatism, by the way.
4: Right. Yeah, you're talking about UCLA, Cal Berkeley, UC San Diego, Cal Irvine. Some really good schools. I mean, let's be honest. You know, California does have some very good higher education institutions. So these 360 professors in the STEM world wrote a letter and kind of demanded the return of the SAT or the ACT when it comes to acceptance.
3: Well, standardized
4: of students.
3: Testing, period. Just standardized right. testing.
4: And here's why they say that. They say it is because these kids that are coming into their institutions that are very difficult to get into. I mean, UCLA is
3: absolutely
4: hard. Cal Berkeley is hard to get into. UC San Diego, very difficult to get into. Even Cal Irvine, all those other schools, hard to get into. We now observe preparation gaps are so severe that instructors must reteach middle school mathematics.
3: 70% of the students they get are performing below middle school. 7 out of 10. 7 out of 10. When I saw this, you sent me this, I'm like, this is incredible.
4: The widening spread between underprepared and well-prepared students creates polarized courses, weakening the foundation available to many students and making it harder to teach at the level required to advance STEM workers. So they are asking, demanding that they bring this back. And they also say, we told you so, because there was a task force that was put out when they decided to scrap standardized testing back in 2020. And they said, hey, this is going to be really bad for us. It's a vital predictor of how well kids can do at the college level. And you are going to hurt. There is high school grade inflation. We're not going to know who's smart enough to be in these schools and who's not, who can do the work. And it's going to really hamper those who are in these classes, who should be in classes, because we're going to have to slow it down for the dummies who can't do middle school math.
3: What this is revealing, though, Brian, is something we have been talking about since 2013 when we've been observing NAEP scores, National Assessment of Educational Progress Test. That's the nation's report card, everybody, where we have seen a trend downward in English, yeah, but in math, Brian, it's been severe. We have seen students regress in math over the last 13 years, and now it's really, you know, this UCal story is showing it, but these kids aren't being taught math in a real way.
4: Yeah.
3: It's
4: so
3: nationwide.
4: I guess I don't quite. Now, they want it at least for the STEM schools, right? So if you're doing engineering, computer science, mathematics, economics, those things, they're saying, hey, you got to take the SAT. Maybe you don't need it as much if you're, you know, majoring in English or history or things of that nature. I don't know if you can do it that way. Maybe that's the compromise out of all of these things. But your point is well taken. How is it possible that you are getting a GPA that's high enough to get into Cal
3: some really
4: or UCLA?
3: Because
4: it is so hard to get into those two schools, especially in the state of California, even if you have decent SAT scores.
8: Mm-hmm.
4: How is it possible that we are graduating these kids from these schools with GPAs that have to be over 4.0? Not getting into UCLA, especially in state, unless you have over a 4.0, especially on the weighted system. How are we graduating these kids who can't do algebra?
3: If you remember, Marta Mossberg, longtime reporter here with the Baltimore, used to have a Baltimore Examiner, and she used to sit in occasionally here on WBL. She wrote this piece, Brian, going back to 2010-11, where at coming out of Maryland, we were at that time. You remember we were number one in education throughout the O'Malley years.
4: Yes.
3: They claimed that Maryland was number one in the country education. Well, half everyone, 50% or a little bit more than 50% of our graduates that were going into colleges needed remediation in math and English. And the question at the time was, how is it that our kids who are being rated number one in the country with high GPAs and everything else, why do they need remediation, zero credit courses in college? If it's not grade inflation, like something's going on with their grades, because there's no way in the world you're going to be telling me you need remediation.
4: Right. That's why I don't pay any attention to graduation rates at the high school level or GPAs. They mean nothing because they just hand out A's like
3: they're
4: handing out.
3: And that makes these tests very important to measure where they actually are.
4: Right. Standardized tests are not the end all be all, but they're very important to determine what a kid can do.
3: 360 professors.
4: Yeah, that's a lot. And the fact that they can't do middle school math is just alarming that we have this many high school graduates to do this. Now, on the other side of it, I will say, I don't know how California does it, but, you know, my son, who is graduating next week from high school and did pretty well in his SATs, but got into the University of Maryland, into the engineering program. Mm-hmm. I'm just saying this because I'm not trying to brag or anything like that. But
3: you're a dad. Come on.
4: They have to, through the Maryland system, have to take a math test
3: to see where they are
4: after they're accepted into the school, even though they got into the engineering department. They all have to take a test math to see where they're going to be placed into the school. So I don't know if California doesn't do that or they need to do that.
3: Well, they'll do
4: but
3: something.
4: But at least to do it.
3: I say brag, Dad. Coming up next hour, everybody. Penn North, that's right, the area of the mass overdoses, they have a big announcement they made yesterday from the Safe Streets group. But Hot Bird Summer, that's right, everybody's returning to WBAL next month, come June. 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
5: Start to see some more traffic volume on the outer loop of the Beltway, especially coming out of Parkville this morning. Between White Marsh Boulevard and Perrine Parkway, very sluggish through that stretch. Now, once you get past Providence Road, you're back up to speed heading over toward the 83s along that top side, west side of the Beltway. Off and on delay start from 795 and stretch down toward the triple bridges of I-70. Still jamming up on 895 South, coming down now from Moravia Road, making your way into the Harbor Tunnel. Very heavy volume through that stretch, as well as 95 South. Off and on delays continue between Eastern Avenue, entering into the Fort McHenry Tunnel. 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
0: Weather. Impact weather expected late morning into midday with an additional round of thunderstorms that could move in the afternoon and early evening hours. So scattered thunderstorms will be possible with isolated damaging wind threat, the primary concern with any stronger storm, and that's mainly south and west of the Baltimore metro. Meanwhile, temperatures will top out in the upper 70s, close to 80 degrees, then back down to the 60s overnight. I'm meteorologist Alina Lee on WBAL News Radio 1090 and FM 101.5.
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10: Good morning. I'm Taylor Bennett. Some of the top stories we're following this morning. Police trying to locate a woman after her dog allegedly bit a 10-year-old girl at a shopping center earlier this month. WBAL's Scott Wyckoff will have the latest on the story and a live report coming up. We'll also check in with traffic and weather, but first, the latest from ABC News at 7.
11: From ABC News, I'm Sherry Preston. At first light, the search will resume for 9 people still missing after a deadly chemical tank rupture. It happened in Washington State, about 2 hours south of Seattle. Longview, Washington, Battalion Chief Matt Amos.
12: Emergency responders have confirmed that 10 individuals were transported to area hospitals. 8 were employee injuries. 1 was a firefighter injury. And we have 1 fatality.
11: It happened at a paper mill and pulp plant. They're still trying to stabilize the tank before they can proceed with the search and recovery. Tens of thousands of people in Orange County, California have been allowed to return to their homes following a chemical tank there that was in danger of rupturing but did not. A major upset in the state of Texas, where longtime incumbent Senator John Cornyn lost his primary to State Attorney General Ken Paxton, who had President Trump's endorsement. Cornyn saying after his loss, he will vote for his opponent.
13: I've spent most of my time in the Senate building the Republican Party in Texas and in the U.S. Senate, and I've always supported the Republican ticket, and I intend to do so again in this general election.
11: Paxton will take on Democrat James Tallarico in November. Health officials are warning that the Ebola outbreak in Central Africa is spreading faster than responders can contain it.
14: One American aid worker in the region telling us doctors are already stretched thin.
15: Right now we're working 14, 16-hour days, 6-7 days a week. We're trying to rotate to get breaks.
14: At least 10 African nations bordering the Democratic Republic of the Congo now at an elevated transmission risk.
11: ABC's Faith Abubey at the CDC. The Trump administration now reportedly ready to send U.S. citizens trying to get home from the area of the Ebola outbreak in Africa to Kenya for observation instead of to the U.S. 5 villagers stuck in a flooded cave in Laos have been found alive, 2 others still missing. 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
10: 67 and cloudy. Good morning. I'm Taylor Bennett. Baltimore County police trying to identify a woman after her dog seriously injured a young child outside a shopping center. Scott Wyckoff joins us live this morning from Jacksonville with details on the story. Good morning, Scott.
16: Taylor, it happened right here at the Manor Center Shopping Center just off of Jarrettsville Pike. And police are looking for any clues that could lead them to that woman who they say took off after the dog she had on a leash bit the girl. The woman not to be seen or heard from again. The owner of Straw Pasta, the restaurant here, is saying,
17: It was a little girl, and she was sitting in the booth crying. Her grandmother was outside here in the parking lot. Was able to reach out to her and say, hey, what's going on? Is everything okay? And she basically let me know that her granddaughter was bitten by a dog. And that's when we kind of decided to call 911 just to be on the safe side.
16: This man can't believe the woman took off.
18: 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You know, it's terrifying how somebody can come into a situation like that and not be honest in the end. You know, you have a dog that attacked a little girl. Be honest.
16: So while police are looking at video trying to identify the woman and have her come forward, the girl's parents say she has had rabies shots and will need plastic surgery for her ear. 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
10: Now, the Federation for American Immigration Reform is representing a group of Maryland sheriffs in a lawsuit against the state.
19: Carroll County Sheriff Jim DeWeese says the case will likely be a test for others around the country. He spoke with C4 and Brian Neiman.
20: What does the DOJ do and how do they get involved in it? That remains to be seen.
19: He also argues it undermines public safety and conflicts with federal law and prevents him from doing the job he was elected to do.
20: Personally, they're putting me and my office at odds with state law and what we are constitutionally responsible to do.
19: Phil Yakubuski, WBAL News Radio, 1090 and FM 101.5.
10: A volunteer firefighter charged in a Baltimore County sexual assault case is free following a bail review hearing. 27-year-old Xavier Dove had previously been held without bond after his arrest in connection with an alleged assault earlier this month. Police say the victim reported she was assaulted by Dove, and both were firefighters with the Liberty Road Volunteer Fire Company. The top prosecutors around the United States are joining forces to get behind one bill aimed at protecting young people from online abuse, and also joining forces against a slightly different bill. Maryland's Attorney General is taking part in this bipartisan effort.
21: Attorneys general from almost all 50 states and D.C. and territories are opposing the federal Kids Internet and Digital Safety Act, the rare moment of cross-party unison, as Maryland's Attorney General Anthony Brown has signed on to the message. The agreement by the top prosecutors comes with their belief the Kids Act in the U.S. House would cut into some strong state laws that let Internet sites be sued and or prosecuted for harm done to minors. A Senate version is considered by the AGs as superior by preserving any stronger state protection. Bob Costantini, WBAL News Radio 1090 and FM 101.5.
10: C4 and Brian Neiman will talk with a Harvard County businessman pushing to bring a data center to the community. That's this morning after the 7:30 news. I'm Taylor Bennett, WBAL News Radio 1090 and FM 101.5.
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5: Well, the Curtis Creek drawbridge is up right now, and the traffic has been halted on both sides of the Beltway. So just a heads up, especially coming out of Hawkins Point, you're going to see some heavy volume now approaching that edge of the bridge until they lower that bridge. Right now, traffic is halted. It will be temporary, so just stay the course. It should be lowered soon. Meantime, taking a look at 895 and 95, still jammed up southbound, making your way toward the tunnels. Looks like the heaviest of volume is now along 95 South, starting from Dundalk Avenue. Also looking at a crash in Anne Arundel County, 97 southbound, right at the, or right near, I should say, the Farm Road overpass over there near Crownsville, just prior to getting to the 50 corridor there. And seeing some slow traffic on the outer loop of the Beltway between 795 and Liberty Road. I'm Tony Thornton, WBAL News Radio 1090 and FM 101.5.
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0: Cloudy, muggy, and mild to start with temperatures in the mid to upper 60s this morning and a chance for a few showers to pass on through. But a better opportunity for scattered thunderstorms will likely develop midday into the early afternoon hours with an isolated risk for severe weather as damaging wind could be the primary threat. Heavy downpours can't be ruled out as well as temperatures warm into the upper 70s. I'm meteorologist Alina Lee on WBAL News Radio 1090 and FM 101.5.
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3: You know, the Penn North area of Baltimore City has been known for so many negative things, Brian, going back to 2015 as the epicenter of the riots following the death of Freddie Gray, when we saw that CVS right there at the corner of Pennsylvania North Avenue burn literally for almost, 12 hours, as that became kind of the symbolic nature of the riots from that year. And there have been so many things occurring there over the years as you, look at drug use and everything else. We had the mass overdose event recently over the last year, a couple of them, by the way, that just, were just unexplainable considering the amount of money that we had heard about being poured into this area, right, Brian? After the, remember, it was famously that United States Senator Bernie Sanders, back when he was running for president, came to Baltimore walking down North Avenue in that area and said, look like a third world country. That was him,
4: right.
3: Democrat, that said that. So anyway, having said that, some good news did come out of that area yesterday where the Safe Streets organization that got started about 6 years ago, they started a Safe Streets group there in the Penn North area, announced the fact that they went 365 days without a homicide. And I did not realize this. It's the second time that they have gone 365 days with a homicide. The first time was in 2024. So understand this, okay? You have the Penn North community, which is one geographic area. Inside of that, though, Brian, you have the Penn North Safe Street, which is a much smaller geography, like maybe five blocks, six blocks. And they say that there's been no homicides. But as the report was coming out, Brian, about no homicides, and the media, many other members of the media were in the area for this announcement, needles were everywhere.
4: Yeah.
3: They saw hand-to-hand drug buys. So what? My question is, what does this really mean? I'm, of course, you don't want murders, but is that area really safe?
4: Well, I mean,
3: safer?
4: It's great news, number one, the fact that you went a whole 365 days without a murder in that area. So, I mean, that's something worth celebrating.
3: Absolutely.
4: And noting. And if you're a politician, of course, you're going to note these things.
3: Monsey was there.
4: But I never thought that, like, that was the major concern. I always thought the major concern over there was overdose.
3: It was both.
4: And
3: it was both.
4: It was both?
3: It was both. Gun violence and drugs were the main concern.
4: Okay.
3: Yes.
4: I mean, we've obviously seen some major overdoses in that area over the years. And the fact that, we are still seeing these things.
3: Literally yesterday, once again, needles on the ground, people doing hand-to-hand drug buys while they had the press conference. Not, of course, directly there, but in the area while they were doing the press conference.
4: Right. When that becomes not a drug zone,
3: right,
4: then you can have some real success. But, I don't have any problem with the mayor wearing the 365 days, zero homicides.
3: Mm-hmm.
4: I mean, that's what you do as politicians to say it. The numbers are really good when it comes to shootings and non-fatal shootings. There's
3: citywide, you're talking about.
4: Yeah, yes. It's incredible.
3: We're below, last year, everybody, I don't have the numbers for today, but as of Friday, we were 12 homicides below what we were last year going into this part of May, and double digits when it came to non-fatal shootings. So we're already on the pace to be under 133. That was number last year, 133.
4: Yeah.
3: Could you imagine? I mean, really, go back to 2015 when right after the riots, we saw like 40 homicides in 1 month there in after April into May, and that we would see under 100 maybe in 30 homicides. Like after having 300 homicides a year?
4: I mean, most people wouldn't have. I wouldn't have believed it.
3: No.
4: I wouldn't believe that we would be close to 100 or under 100. Right. I mean, that's a real possibility by the end of this year if things
3: and
4: continue.
3: And under 350 non-fatal shootings when we had we averaged 700 non-fatal shootings a year. And we're going to be under half of that.
4: Right.
3: If we keep this pace up.
4: Now, the mayor did also mention the fact that he says that the number of overdoses is dropping as well. But he's not claiming victory on
3: that's
4: it.
3: That's a nationwide thing, too. We talked about that, Brian. It's a nationwide trend.
4: So, I mean, there's a question to be asked that no one can really say for sure what is happening on why murders are down so much in the United States of America and overdoses are down as well. And is that hand in hand?
3: I think the reason that, we're not really seeing as many overdoses is because fentanyl, the actual interdiction of fentanyl and the Trump administration and the Biden, beginning of the Trump, have take credit, Brian. It's interdiction at the border. we saw so much fentanyl come into this country, not just in the mail, because we know that with stories about it coming from China and all that stuff, but coming across the border, they have a tremendous interdiction on fentanyl.
4: Maybe. It could be Narcan, too.
3: Could be.
4: I mean, there are other things for it, but it's great. I'm not going to sit here and say that it's terrible by any stretch of the imagination. It's something we should be celebrating.
3: What about the quality of life in Penn North? See, that's where I'm going. Brian, I'm not trying to rain, even though it's been very rainy. It was rainy yesterday when they made the announcement. I'm not trying to rain on the Safe Streets Penn North area saying this. I'm just saying the quality of life in Penn North, after all the money that's poured in there, Brian, since the death of Freddie Gray, should be better. It shouldn't look like that. If you just drive through and look at it, you go, oh, my God. Because it's a commercial area. You have a library on one corner. You have a historic club, the Baltimore Arts Social Club, over 100-year social club on one corner. You've got the CVS on another corner. And you've got a check cashing store or whatever right. it is on the other corner. But it looks like, you know, a Amsterdam from The Wire.
4: Right. And even if you take that out to other parts of the city, I mean, the polling that we have seen recently indicates that even though violent crime is down, and even though shootings and non-fatal shootings are way down in the city of Baltimore, most people don't feel like their neighborhood looks or feels
3: right.
4: any different.
3: You're right.
4: They are a very small number that thought that things had improved. I think the numbers were in the 20s. The majority of people thought it was the same. Some people thought it was worse, but
3: quality
4: for the most
3: life.
4: Part, it was the same. So I don't know how long it takes for that to have an impact, or if the quality of life issues really outweighed more
3: You've got
4: of the fear
3: to
4: of being
3: stop
4: shot.
3: The issue, Brent, of hand-to-hand drug things going on, people standing on corners loitering, the fact that you know people can't walk down the street some places in their own neighborhood without being accosted by juveniles. Those are the things. No, it's not a murder. No, it's not a non-fatal shooting. It isn't even a carjacking. It's those harassing types of things that are going on that make people go, you know, nobody ever got killed in my neighborhood, but I sure can't walk down the street without being messed with.
4: Yeah. Now, even when I go past some of the big drug zones in Baltimore, it's still there.
3: Yeah.
4: I will say maybe the numbers aren't as big. Of course, the weather hasn't been that great the last couple of days. Maybe, you know, pushes people more.
3: You're going to get out your car and walk through that area?
4: That's
3: the test. You're going to get out your car and walk like you can do in other parts of the city.
4: There are times where I'm so worried about driving over a needle that might, you know, punch my tire in a hole in it.
3: Right.
4: Like, so. Yeah, no, I'm not getting out and walking around to see asking how everybody's doing.
3: How you guys doing these days?
4: Coming up, Val will join us in sports, talk about the big win, a second win over the first place
3: convincing
4: race.
3: Win.
4: How about the Orioles? Have we turned the corner? We'll talk about that. And then the Community Trust Act, there's a lawsuit. It's coming. What did the governor, what did the Senate president say about some of these things? We'll get into those comments and more coming up next.
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5: Well, the Curtis Creek drawbridge is now down. It's been lowered, so traffic's now back to normal, making your way across the bridge and on the beltway. Traffic's moving smoothly now in both directions. Meantime, there is a crash on 97 South near the Farm Road overpass, a little bit past Generals Highway. Traffic slows a little bit as you make your way down toward Route 50 this morning. And both 895 and 95 still very slow as you head south toward the tunnels. 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
0: It's an impact weather day for the chance of scattered showers and thunderstorms to move in and out of the area. The first round likely moving in late morning into midday, with an additional round of thunderstorms possible this afternoon into the early evening hours, especially before sunset. Temperatures will be warm. In fact, highs will be in the upper 70s, close to 80 degrees, then falling back to the 60s overnight. I'm meteorologist Alina Lee on WBAL News Radio 1090 and FM 101.5.
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4: Valerie Preactor is here with sports.
3: It is fun to talk about winning baseball, Val. Good morning to you.
0: Yes, of course it's always fun to talk about winning baseball, especially when the Orioles have won now 4 out of their last
3: good
0: 5
3: homestand.
0: Games. Yep, a 4-1 homestand so far. I'm telling you, that day off on Thursday and then the consolation of the Saturday game being canceled, kind of an extra day off. Then you have 2 intense games, doubleheader, 13 innings, back-to-back. They definitely needed to take advantage of that Thursday and Saturday. So I think it's paying off because you saw last night Shane Baz toss 7 full innings against his former club, only allowed 1 run early, settled in completely after that. 9 punch-outs.
3: 9 strikeouts.
0: For Shane Baz. I mean, what else can you say about this guy? I'm telling you, we are seeing a little bit of a turnaround, especially in the starting rotation, with how Baz is playing, with how Bradish has been pitching, Brandon Young, solid in this rotation. I mean,
3: he's been good.
0: Yeah, that's as we move forward, it's like, hey, can Chris Bassett catch up? Can Trevor Rogers get back on track? Those are going to be the questions moving forward.
3: And timely hitting. Can you get timely hitting back-to-back games? We've had hitting one game, hitting goes off. Can they get consistent hitting?
4: It was nice last night is that 1-3, Ward, Henderson, and Alonso, 0-10.
3: One walk.
4: And yet they scored 6 runs.
3: Yep. Jackson Holliday was 2-3. Yeah.
0: Jackson Holliday, here's the thing. I turned the game on, C4, and what do you know? Bases loaded, no outs. What are my thoughts? What's happening next? Nothing. But no, they did pretty good. I think 3-for-8 with runners in scoring position.
3: Right.
0: So Blaze Alexander ended up scoring on an error, start things off. And then you had Samuel Bosaya with the huge 3-run home run, put them on top, 6-1 over
3: now,
0: the first
3: place Tampa
0: race.
3: Bay. The other part, we caught Tampa Bay on a down period. I mean, they have fully played bad baseball.
0: Well, they
3: baseball
0: just played the Yankees,
3: today.
0: Too. Yeah. So that was, you know, tough series
4: for the Yankees. But yeah, they didn't play that. They've been playing poorly in this series.
3: 7 errors in 2 games. 7 errors in 2 games.
4: But it wasn't like they were coming in like flat as can be.
3: No.
4: I mean, they split with the Yankees, right?
0: Yes. There was one game that was postponed. Now, interesting, Jacob Kalvenmeier of the Baltimore Sun said that the Orioles have rubbed off on the Rays because the Rays are Orioles in right now. And the Orioles are raising right now.
3: I like that.
0: So,
3: very good.
0: Yes, very, very adequate.
4: Boy, caught some breaks last night. The one that Jackson hit up the middle, which I thought was going to be
3: a double play,
4: and it hit the base.
3: It did.
0: Yes.
4: And it skipped up against the guy.
3: But
4: he
3: bobbled it,
4: cleanly.
3: Too. But he bobbled it.
0: Yeah, he literally never got a hand on that ball. It took him 5 minutes. So the series wraps up tonight. 6:35 is first pitch. You can hear right here on WBAL. Pregame starts at 5:30. And then the Toronto Blue Jays come to town for Thursday through Sunday, and this is the longest homestand of the season, so soak it up. Now, yesterday, we got our hands on the U.S. Men's National Team World Cup roster.
4: How excited are you for this, Val? How are you ready?
0: Pumped.
4: Are you ready for
0: absolutely
4: the big game against Paraguay?
0: Pumped.
4: Let's go.
0: Or there's some friendlies first, correct?
4: Yes. But,
0: okay, those don't matter.
4: Well, they do matter.
0: They
4: don't count, but it's like, how are they playing is what you're hoping, that there's some cohesiveness.
0: So on this roster, you have 10 defenders.
4: Yeah, it's very
0: high. Is that the worry for you, Brian?
4: Well, I like the roster. I don't have many complaints about it. I will say that I looked at it and I go, man, we do have a lot of defenders. Like, is this what we're going to do? We're going to park the bus? Because that's not fun. Americans don't like parking the bus and saying, if you don't score, we can't lose, which is kind of the feeling that I got from this. I will say my biggest concern is that they have one defensive midfielder.
0: Right.
4: Tyler Adams. That's it.
3: I know that name.
4: That's the number 6, C4. That's what we call the number 6. The number 6 is very important in soccer. He plays in front of the back line.
3: Okay.
4: And he kind of controls and is that, you know, a conduit between going on defense to transitioning to offense. It's a very important position. Tyler Adams is great at it. Don't get me wrong. He is a great number 6. Perhaps our best number 6 we've ever had. The problem is he's injury prone.
3: Okay.
4: And he's the only one we got.
3: Okay. So
4: how important
3: is Gio on the team, Gio Reyna?
4: He's, you know, I don't, he's not going to start. Okay. Mm. I mean, he's going to come off the bench.
3: Because the coach was saying how big it was that they pulled Gio on the team.
4: There were some people didn't think he was going to make the team. I mean, he's you know, we had a lot of controversy with him last year.
0: Mauricio Pochettino, the head coach.
4: Yes.
0: A lot of risks in this roster, no?
4: I don't think they're a risk. I think it was pretty vanilla, to be honest with you. I don't think there was anything massively shocking. Luna didn't make
3: Weston,
4: the team.
3: Weston McKinney.
4: McKinney's good. Yeah. You know, you've got, obviously, Christian Pulisic. Mm-hmm.
0: The return of Dest.
4: Yes, Sergio Dest is very, very good. Look at you. That's right.
3: Yeah. Thank you. I don't know that, but I'm glad you educate me on that.
4: He's really not American, but we count him. All right. But he's very good. He's played at high levels in the past. And we've got some pretty good defenders.
3: What about Christian Roldan?
4: Yeah, good. We'll play. We'll make it. Brendan Aronson, somewhat local, who plays up in Philadelphia.
3: I'm going to learn more about this, everybody. Good. I'm learning these names. Yeah.
4: Balogun is in good form. He's our striker.
0: That's right. The problem with America. Okay, I was going to ask you about striker.
4: We don't have anybody who can score goals. All right. We haven't had a really good one in a long time. Brian McBride was probably our last really great American striker. And Balogun has done very well in Monaco. I think he's going to be the number nine.
0: Okay.
4: And I think you know, if he scores goals, we'll be okay. But that's a big if.
0: Who's your starting goalie?
4: I think it's got to be Matt Fries.
3: Okay.
4: Yeah. I mean, that's a worry. Mm-hmm. Wait, listen. The one thing Americans do in soccer, we produce good goalkeepers.
0: Good.
4: We don't have good goalkeepers.
3: Wow.
4: Right now. It's the worst American goalkeeping crop we've had in my lifetime.
3: Well, what you intend on doing, Val, because we do have a soccer expert, football expert here. We're going to be doing a regular on the World Cup.
0: Good.
3: Right, Ms. Neiman? Is that right? I'm making a decision. C4 and Brian Neiman are going to do a regular. That's right. On air decision.
0: I love it. Yeah. I do. I love all the details. Thank you, Brian, for explaining that. I'm very excited as we start gearing up for the World Cup because these games, we're going to be talking about them a lot because they're going to be in New York and Philly and Atlanta, LA.
4: And not Baltimore.
0: No, not Baltimore. Yeah.
3: We got messed over.
0: All around the U.S. and North America.
4: Yeah, very good.
3: Thanks,
4: I'm excited for it. Thank you, Val.
0: You got it.
1: C4.
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4: It's coming. The lawsuit is coming. The Community Trust Act. Now, we talked with Sheriff Jim DeWeese of Carroll County earlier this week, and he told us maybe Wednesday. Mm-hmm. I'm not so sure if it is going to come today or not. Jeff Gaylor was quoted yesterday saying, we're going to adhere to Maryland law, but yes, you're going to see early next week, is what he is quoted as saying, a lawsuit. You're going to see most Maryland sheriffs join together. And he says that it will be a major lawsuit against the state for passing such a terrible piece of legislation and infringing of the duties and responsibilities of the elected office of sheriffs. I thought that was interesting. That was kind of a tell on which way they're going on these things.
3: Well, the news I have, Brian, is that at 11 a.m. this morning in Annapolis, 11 a.m. this morning in Annapolis at Lawyers Mall, they're going to be outlining kind of where they are. So I don't know whether they're going to specifically announce the lawsuit today. I'm thinking they would if they're going to call a press conference. But they're going to talk together at 11 a.m. this morning.
4: Okay. So we know that the governor signed this or did not sign this into law. He allowed it to go into law without his signature. And so it kicks in immediately because it's an emergency legislation. Jim DeWeese told us that he still had legal mechanisms that he believed would allow him to contact ICE. Because remember, this is supposed to be basically, unless you have a certain type of warrant, that there's really to be no contact between law enforcement or the jails with ICE. He believes that still some wiggle room and all of that. We'll see where it goes on this.
3: Well, now, Sheriff Gaylor apparently has five people with detainers. He made this announcement yesterday. Five people with detainers currently in his detention center. One of them, Brian, attempted first-degree murder. Another one, first-degree assault. And he said the new law would prevent his office from notifying ICE or holding these people that beyond this because of this new law. So I have a feeling they're going to violate that. They're going to contact ICE anyway. I have a feeling.
4: Clarence Lamb, who sponsored the bill.
3: State senator.
4: Who he also came up with this bill after the 287G agreement. Remember, that bill passed, and then there was the movement by the governor to basically
3: say,
4: you guys can still go ahead and do it. And he said that's the reason. He told Channel 13 that yesterday. He said that's the reason why we passed this. And we passed it because we didn't want them to have that loophole.
3: No loopholes.
4: So we wanted to close that loophole. And we knew that they were going to exploit it. The sheriffs were going to exploit it. So that's why we passed the Community Trust Act. And he said he believes that the legal challenge, that they're going to win it. because they have the ability, they have the authority to put boundaries and, what he said, protections in place on individuals that are picked up by local law enforcement and how they're
3: booked. But think about this. If you just use Sheriff Gaylor's couple of examples here. If you have an individual that's in a detention center awaiting trial on first-degree murder, another one on first-degree assault charge, you don't listen to me, everybody. You don't want ICE contacted in that situation?
4: Right.
3: I'm just saying, think about that. That's the most ridiculous. Well, these are real-life examples, not theoretical, not in a piece of paper. This is happening now. In real time.
4: Yeah, that's the question to ask Clarence Lamb and others about it. Now, look, we had the Montgomery County Executive Mark Elrich on, and I asked him about that, especially in one particular case, and he said, no, I think that's the right thing to do is for them to be released, and then if they have a detainer on them, and if it's
3: what do his constituents think, though? That's what he thinks.
4: I can't
3: really know what regular citizens think about that.
4: Yeah. Now, the other part about it is that Wes Moore also said that there were probably going to need to be some executive orders added to this.
3: Right.
4: So I guess it's not a done deal. We'll see where the lawsuit goes on all of these things. But it is definitely going to be challenged, and it could get ugly in ways that the federal government, if they decide they want to come in and play
3: that's the next
4: big brother here, too.
3: Mark Wayne Mullen, the new Secretary of Department of Homeland Security, has been saying this about other states that have done similar things like Maryland. I think Maryland's going to be the next one on that. But once again, today, they're supposed to be announcing something in Annapolis at Lawyers Mall. Brian, we'll probably get into this more tomorrow. But guess what, everybody? We have something we want to give you. That's right, a pair of tickets to go see the Black Crows with Whiskey Myers in South Hall, June the 16th, Meriwether Post Pavilion. You can join the Black Crows and Whiskey Myers as they bring their Southern Hospitality Tour right here to Meriwether Post Pavilion. If you are texter number 6, 410-467-9225, 410-467-9225, texter number 6, you're going to get a pair of tickets. Go see the

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2: Weather.
3: Impact weather expected late morning into midday with an additional round of thunderstorms that could move in the afternoon and early evening hours. So scattered thunderstorms will be possible with isolated damaging wind threat, the primary concern with any stronger storm, and that's mainly south and west of the Baltimore metro. Meanwhile, temperatures will top out in the upper 70s, close to 80 degrees, then back down to the 60s overnight. I'm meteorologist Alina Lee on WBAL News Radio 1090 and FM 101.5.
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4: At 7:30, I'm Timber Bennett. And police are trying to locate a woman after her dog allegedly bit a 10-year-old girl at a shopping center. WBAL Scott Wyckoff has the latest this morning. Hey, Scott.
5: Yeah, where is that woman, Taylor, who had the dog on a leash here at the Manners Center Shopping Center that police say bit the 10-year-old girl in the ear? A case of bite and run that has shaken this lifelong Jacksonville resident who can't believe the woman hasn't come forward.
6: You know, it's terrifying how somebody can come into a situation like that and not be honest in the end. You know, you have a dog that attacked a little girl, let's be honest.
5: The girl, who faces plastic surgery on her ear, has also had rabies shots, all after being bitten by the dog she was given permission to pet.
4: Now, the Federation for American Immigration Reform has filed a lawsuit on behalf of several Maryland sheriffs. It's over the Community Trust Act, a bill that the governor allowed to become law, which limits local law enforcement and correctional facilities from cooperating with ICE. The Maryland State Board of Elections has begun to mail those replacement ballots after a vendor mistake resulted in some voters receiving the wrong party ballot for the primary. And Mayor Brandon Scott says Baltimore's Safe Streets Penn North Side has not recorded a homicide in the catchment area for a year. The Penn North Side has conducted more than 108, according to the mayor, successful mediations and held 45 community events to bring resources into the community. From ABC News, it wasn't even close in the Republican primary runoff. The current Texas Attorney General Ken Paxton has defeated incumbent Senator John Cornyn by 28 percentage points. Landslide victory was clear an hour after the polls closed. Now the Trump-appointed Ken Paxton has set his sights on his Democratic opponent in the general election. Now tonight, the Orioles will wrap up their series with the Rays, with WBAL's pregame coverage beginning after the news at 5:30, the first pitch at 6:35. I'm Taylor Bennett, WBAL News Radio 1090 and FM 101.5.
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10: There's crash activity on the inner loop of the Beltway a little bit past Reisterstown Road, between 795 and Reisterstown Road, I should say. And that's causing a bit of a delay as you make your way up from Liberty Road approaching 795. Coming out of Essex along 702 from Eastern Boulevard, a lot of heavy volume there. There's a crash just before the Beltway on 702. So getting off from Eastern Boulevard, it's going to be a slow ride for you. There's also a crash over in Dundalk on Eastern Avenue at 48th Street as well. Seeing slow traffic on the auto loop between White Marsh Boulevard and Perrine Parkway. And still dealing with the accident activity on 97 South, just a little bit past.

0: the Farm Road overpass before you get to Route 50 off to the right side of the road. That's causing backups, however, coming down from Crane Highway. 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
2: Weather. Cloudy, muggy, and mild to start with temperatures in the mid to upper 60s this morning and a chance for a few showers to pass on through. But a better opportunity for scattered thunderstorms will likely develop midday into the early afternoon hours with an isolated risk for severe weather as damaging wind could be the primary threat. Heavy downpours can't be ruled out as well as temperatures warm into the upper 70s. I'm meteorologist Alina Lee on WBAL News Radio 1090 and FM 101.5.
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4: So that was off the day, Brian Neiman, that you interviewed Harford County Executive Bob Casley about his intent to ban data centers within the county of Harford County. A bill was introduced to the county council. It passed unanimously to put that ban into place. But there were those who objected to doing that, including the owner of the Mountain Branch Golf Course, Brian, who is proposing an AI energy campus on his 275-acre property in Joppa. He's been listening to all this, and we're very pleased to have him on the show now. Bill Vasculopoulos joins us right now to talk about why he believes it's a bad idea to have this ban. Bill, good morning to you.
5: Great to have you on.
6: Hey, good morning. Glad to be here. Thank you very much for having me.
4: Thank you for joining us, and I appreciate the information that you sent to us. I mean, including the fact there's only one county in America so far that has banned these data centers. Why do you think that this law is a bad law? And can you explain to us what an AI energy campus kind of is?
6: Well, AI energy campus is a self-sufficient, behind-the-meter, you call it data center, but it's not a traditional data center that you would imagine as they are that were built, you know, 10, 15 years ago or even 5 years ago. These are very highly efficient compute buildings that, you know, are going to provide everything we need to go move forward with the new economy and in technology, medicine, engineering, science, everything, you know, that's going to involve with all that. And then, you know, that's probably a bigger discussion for another day, but this is just fully engineered not to rely on the grid or local water or groundwater. You know, there's a lot of things that we have proposed here that would make it self-sufficient.
5: Okay. I wanted to ask you about that. First of all, it's going to be on the golf course. The golf course would still be open. Would it still be?
6: It will be not. Okay. These are highly secure, highly sophisticated campuses, and it will take the entire golf courses.
5: Okay,
6: as well.
5: So the golf course is out, so this becomes a data center property instead. Now, yes. You said that it would be able to operate using its own energy and would not need the water supply in order to run as well. How would that work? Like, how are they going to generate the electricity they need in order to power this thing?
6: So we would build our own power plant. We would generate electricity here on the campus using natural gas, using fuel cells, very fuel efficient new technology fuel cells that is not like your traditional power plant with big, you know, smokestacks and involved. You know, these power plants take the molecules from the natural gas and convert it into electrons to power the data halls.
5: Okay, so they create
6: no flames at all.
5: They create their own energy, natural gas power plant, and they have the data center there as well. They don't need the water. Like, how long would it take to build something like that? Seems like a very long, detailed project. Like, what's the time frame for them to be able to do that?
6: So the beauty of these things, they are modular and they move kind of quickly. The Bloom fuel cells are readily available, and they do not. I'll share pictures of those with you, but they do not look like traditional power plants.
4: Well, I have a picture that you sent me. The owner of the Mountain Branch Golf Course currently, and he's hoping to turn this into an AI energy campus. Bill Vasculopoulos joins us right now to discuss this. Let's get to the politics of this, Bill, because you know that there was tremendous pushback in Harford County on this. Did you have an opportunity to talk with the county executive, to talk with the county council, to explain the types of things you're telling Brian and I about how self-sustaining this would be?
6: I did. I shared all this information with both the council and the county executive many months ago. But, you know politics better than anybody in the state of Maryland, C4, and the fact that it is an election year, it kind of messes things up.
4: Well, what kind of community support? Because to me, what you're describing, if I'm living in your area, and, you know, and kind of will help us if to get off the grid type of thing, I would be supportive. What kind of support are you getting outside of you?
6: Well, I am getting some support. And as a matter of fact, that kind of flipped a little bit yesterday. And I announced at the county council meeting last night that I am pledging to pay all the property taxes in the immediate neighbors to the property for a period of 10 years.
5: Hmm. Okay. Hmm. All right.
6: And you know, I have shown them that they're not going to see it, hear it, or smell it.
5: Okay.
4: Okay.
5: So it wouldn't be. You're saying it's like, what is the size of the camp? I mean, the golf course is obviously huge.
4: 275 acres is the golf.
5: So what is the size of the? What's the size of the building? What is the size of the power plant? I mean, is it that? Is it? It's not 275 acres, is it? I mean, what are we talking about?
6: Absolutely not. Yeah. No. The data halls and the power plant are going to take up about 30 to 35% of the 275 acres.
5: Okay.
4: So, Bill, what's your next step? Are you thinking of going to court on this, or what? Where do you go from here?
6: Well, I haven't looked that far ahead yet, but, I'm providing great opportunity for the county, to create lots of jobs, lots of tax revenue for them, and to be able to have this power plant will have the capability of providing energy to go back into the grid. If BGE and PJM ever get their act together, they could take the power that we produce here to go back into the grid, further reducing rates for our ratepayers in the BGE sector statewide.
5: A couple more technical questions, if I could. You said it wouldn't need the water supply. How is it going to be able to cool those computers then?
6: Imagine the radiator in your car. These are technology changes on this thing every single day. Even from the day that we started working on this project, and it's fully engineered. We've been working. The engineering has been on this for, 3 straight months of straight engineering work on this thing. But envision the radiator in your car. You don't swap out the water, the minute, right.
5: It recycles, you can reuse the water.
6: It is totally closed loop system. And these are high tech stuff,
5: okay.
6: Next generation stuff.
5: So you own the golf course, right?
6: I do.
5: Okay. So are you just selling your property to a company?
6: I am not. I am going to be, I'm the lead developer, and, I'm putting this whole deal together, and I'm going to be here for a very, very long time.
5: Well, who is the customer, or are there multiple customers?
6: There are multiple customers looking at it right now. I haven't committed to any one customer yet.
4: Well, Bill Vasikalopoulos, the owner of the Mountain Branch Golf Course, going to look to see kind of what your next steps are and kind of that the county is moving forward. This ban, like I said, only one other county in America has pushed for this type of ban, and their county is Marshall County, Indiana, and that was enacted in April of 2026. We'll keep an eye. If you have any further information, please reach out, Bill, okay?
6: I do, and people can go to harfordenergy.com and see exactly what we're doing here. This is truly independent and part of the next industrial revolution we are looking into right now, and Harford County needs to be either part of it or they can sit aside and let everyone, all the other counties or states get the benefit from the technology and the revenue that these things create.
4: Thank you for your time, Bill.
5: Thanks, Bill. Appreciate it.
4: The way you described it, Brian, where it's self-sustaining in terms of water, it's not using any outside energy. Matter of fact, he said it could actually add energy to the grid. Mm-hmm. I'm just wondering if he presented this to the county, where were the issues?
5: Yeah.
4: If it's not making enough noise, if it's not doing all the things we hear about, what other than fear, what was going on?
5: He's getting a lot of pushback from the texters, and we don't know all the details about everything.
4: No, we don't. That's his presentation.
5: But again, I just look big picture wise, and I say, an all-out ban, really?
4: Right. Like, one other county, by the way, that's right. One other county has done this in the country.
5: It seems way too drastic to me, and I think that there is a place for these things in the right spot. I don't know, but we'll open up the phone lines to it coming up after the news at 8 o'clock, and you can chime in on that if this swayed you in any direction. But up next, Brian Kronberg will join us. He'll try to explain to us why the markets keep
4: going on, crony.
5: despite the war in Iran going on. And oil is driving a lot of this, so is AI. Crony's next.
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0: Let's take a look at this crash activity on 702, making your way up toward the Beltway, coming from Eastern Boulevard. Looks like they've just cleared it out of the way, so all lanes have now reopened. Both lanes have opened, and traffic is still moving very slowly as you make your approach. There's also a crash over in Dundalk. It is on Eastern Avenue at 48th Street over near Severna Park. There's a crash on Ritchie Highway at McAfee Bridge Road. Police and response are on the scene. Off and on delays continue along 97 southbound now between Benfield Boulevard and Generals Highway. That crash near the Farm Road overpass has cleared. And still seeing some heavy volume on both 895 and 95 heading south as you head in toward the tunnels. 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
3: Weather.
2: It's an impact weather day for the chance of scattered showers and thunderstorms to move in and out of the area. The first round likely moving in late morning into midday, with an additional round of thunderstorms possible this afternoon into the early evening hours, especially before sunset. Temperatures will be warm. In fact, highs will be in the upper 70s, close to 80 degrees, then falling back to the 60s overnight. I'm meteorologist Alina Lee on WBAL News Radio 1090 and FM 101.5.
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9: The Orioles are stacking wins at home. Last night, they beat the Rays 6-1 after a stellar start from Shane Baz. He pitched 7 innings of one-run baseball with 9 punches. punchouts. And the offensive star was Samuel Basayo, who launched his eighth home run of the year.
10: 3-0 to Basayo. Here's the pitch. He launches one. Right field. And very deep. And that baby is gone. Swinging away indeed. He sends it into the bleachers for an Earl Weaver special.
9: The series with the first place Rays wraps up tonight. 6:35 is first pitch. You can listen here on WBAL with pregame starting at 5:30. The Ravens are in their second week of voluntary OTA workouts, and yesterday, Lamar Jackson was in attendance for the first time. Later this afternoon, we'll hear from head coach Jesse Minter following practice. And the Vegas Golden Knights are headed to the Stanley Cup Finals. Last night, Vegas held off the Colorado Avalanche 2-1 to sweep the series in four games. I'm Valerie Preactor on the home of the Orioles and the Baltimore Ravens. WBAL News Radio 1090 and FM 101.5.
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5: All right, let's try to make sense of the world, the markets, the economy. Brian Kronberger is here, RBC Wealth Management's Brian Kronberger Group. Morning, Crony.
4: Hey, Crony.
11: Good morning, Brian. Good morning, C4.
5: All right, so here we are again. We've got a deal. Maybe we don't have a deal. Oil goes down. Dow goes up. NASDAQ goes up. We've got markets hitting new highs. Oil below $100 a barrel. What's driving this latest drive higher, at least for the Dow and the NASDAQ and the S&P?
11: Well, let's not overlook the fact that first quarter profits in the aggregate up 27 to 28% year over year versus last year. I mean, that is off the chart. So I think when we think about higher energy prices, and if you think that there, and the market is clearly of the belief that there will be some resolution probably sooner than later. Now, that may not come to fruition, but when you've got profits that strong and the fact that this is likely to be a short-term event, that's one of the reasons why the markets have powered through these past couple of months. I mean, the NASDAQ now with technology driving the markets up almost 15%, S&P 500 is up 10, the Dow lagging but still up 5, considerably better with $100 a barrel oil. And even if there is a deal, it is likely that gasoline prices, diesel prices don't come down in the short run. So they're there is some cause for concern that if the markets don't like change, midterm elections with high inflation, we get the personal consumption expenditures price index, which is the Fed's preferred measure tomorrow morning. If that comes in high, which I can't imagine it won't, then I think you're going to start to see some worries from the market turn to the in the midterm elections, because that obviously could change the apple cart. But generally speaking, profits are super strong, and that's why I believe you've got a market that is higher. And if we get some kind of deal and we get lower oil prices, even just by another $10, which would still be high, this market could really, really take off over the next 30, 60 days.
4: So, Crony, when it comes to IPOs, we got some stuff coming up next month, right? You said it could have some impact, right?
11: Well, we got some artificial intelligence companies. Our firm is involved, so I don't want to say the names. But if you've got some AI companies that are coming out, you could have some weakness, believe it or not, in some of the large cap space, because a lot of these money managers, Wall Street Journal is talking about it, they're trying to get some cash ready to either participate in the IPO and or buy it once it starts trading in the market. And I think one artificial intelligence company receives that permanent capital, and it'll be big, then I think you'll see many of the other competitors. They can't. This is, you know, if it's a race between the U.S. and China, which this race is on, mm-hmm. It's also a race between AI company versus each other. And once you see one company raise a lot of money, I think you'll have a follow-through with 3, 4, 5 companies raising money. They probably attack it a little bit differently, but they don't want to be left out. So I think that there will be some artificial intelligence companies coming to the market in the latter part of 2026, and that could create some weakness for some of the large cap space, because there's only so much money out there. I think you'll see money managers potentially sell in the large cap space some dogs or some winners to get ready to participate in these initial public offerings.
5: Yeah, as well, you talk about AI and stocks of that nature. And Ford, the Wall Street Journal had a big story about this. Ford stock is up, and it's up big time. It's up like 28%, and it has nothing to do with their cars. It's nothing to do with the F-150. It's because they have a basically side company that does energy storage. And that's really carrying the day. And that's kind of like Tesla's model as well. I mean, the cars are doing all right. But, you know, Elon's ability to produce solar stuff and solar energy and batteries and all that stuff is doing gangbusters. So, it's like, I guess that's a future for, like, a lot of these businesses where they're going to get into the energy game, even though their primary position is something else like cars.
11: Yeah, if you're in the AI compute space or energy space, that's a winner. The U.S. leads there. We're net exporter on energy, along with Latin America. That's a win. And here's the real key on the U.S., and you bring up Ford. Here's another key on the U.S. versus the international markets. We've got prime age population growth through 2035. We've talked about this before, the millennials and the Gen Zers coming up. And that's a huge advantage that the U.S. has. And all the new technologies you talk about, from Ford to some of these great AI companies, this is the difference maker between the U.S. and the international markets are cheaper, but the U.S. has the great companies. And I would not give up on this market, even though valuations are very rich. This could be really an exciting couple of years for investors. And hopefully we're the listening audience is long and strong because it's been pretty powerful.
4: Crony, we got to end it there. Always great to speak with Brian.
0: Thanks, Crony.
4: Kronberger, the Kronberger Group, RBC Wealth Management. Thank you, Crony.
5: It's amazing for the amount of money that is in AI.
4: Oh, my God.
5: And some of the companies that you wouldn't expect that are kind of going that way. And other people look at that and go, wait a second, 28% up for Ford. They got like an energy side business going on. Is that real? Is that a meme
4: stock? Well, let's talk about the discussion we had with Bill and what he wants to do in Harford County coming up.
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14: Traffic and weather.
15: Well, the cleanup continues from a wreck on 702, making your way toward the Beltway out of Essex this morning, coming off of Eastern Boulevard, exiting onto 702. Traffic continues to slow as you head through that stretch up toward the Beltway. Saw a tow truck leave just a little while ago, but maybe there's still some residual activity. 895-95 still jammed up south, making your way in toward the tunnels this morning. Over in Dundalk, there's an accident on Eastern Avenue westbound at 48th Street. Delays continue off and on the outer loop of the Beltway between White Marsh Boulevard and Providence Road, and looks like there might be an accident on the inner loop of the Beltway just past Providence Road, and traffic slows coming in from Delaney Valley, and then seeing some slow traffic on the outer loop off and on delays, in fact, between 795 all the way down to the triple bridges of I-70. 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
14: Weather.
2: Impact weather expected late morning into midday with an additional round of thunderstorms that could move in the afternoon and early evening hours. So scattered thunderstorms will be possible with isolated damaging wind threat, the primary concern with any stronger storm, and that's mainly south and west of the Baltimore metro. Meanwhile, temperatures will top out in the upper 70s, close to 80 degrees, then back down to the 60s overnight. I'm meteorologist Alina Lee on WBAL News Radio 1090 and FM 101.5.
5: Brian Kronberger has your business report.
16: The S&P 500 opens this morning at a new record opening high at 75.19. The S&P gained 0.6%. Yesterday's market is now higher on the year by almost 10%. The NASDAQ is winning the performance derby this year. The tech-heavy NASDAQ is up more than 14.5%. The Dow is higher on the year by 5%. Fourth quarter earnings season is ending soon. The numbers look excellent. First quarter profits for the S&P are tracking with year-over-year gains of 27%. More than 80% of companies have beaten expectations. Just a few days left of reports, and today is a heavy day. Companies reporting include Agilent Technologies, Abercrombie & Fitch, Bank of Montreal, Bank of Nova Scotia, Marvel Technology, Salesforce, Snowflake, and U-Haul Holdings. And in economic news, manufacturing numbers from the Richmond region are released at 10. 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
19: Good morning. I'm Taylor Bennett. Some of the top stories that we're following this morning. Now, police are trying to locate a woman after her dog allegedly bit a 10-year-old girl at a shopping center earlier this month. Scott Wyckoff will have the latest in a live report coming up. Also, a lawsuit against Baltimore County Public Schools where a special needs student is allegedly given a sleep aid every morning. We'll have details just ahead. But first, the latest from ABC News at 8 o'clock.
20: From ABC News, I'm Sherry Preston. Texas Senator John Cornyn tried for more than a year to show that he and President Trump were on the same team. In the end, it didn't matter when the president endorsed his opponent, State Attorney General Ken Paxton, who defeated Cornyn handily in Tuesday's runoff primary. In Dallas, here's ABC's Jim Ryan.
21: The National Republican Senatorial Committee was clearly backing John Cornyn in his bid for a fifth term, taking swipes during the primary at what it called an incompetent Ken Paxton. Overnight, the committee took down online press releases that mentioned the new GOP nominee for U.S. Senate. Instead, the organization is going after Paxton's Democratic challenger, labeling James Tallarico a, quote, radical leftist who thinks God is non-binary. Jim Ryan, ABC News in Dallas-Fort Worth.
20: One person was killed, but nine are still missing following a chemical explosion at a paper mill plant in Washington State, about 2 hours south of Seattle. ABC's Melissa Adan is there.
22: The facility, which employs about 1,000 people, makes a variety of paper goods. Officials say the 900,000-gallon tank contains white liquor, a mixture of chemicals that can burn the skin or burn the lungs if inhaled. Efforts to find other victims temporarily called off overnight because the chemicals remaining in the tank made it too volatile.
20: Nine people were taken to hospitals. Actor Matthew Perry's personal assistant, Kenneth Iwamasa, will be sentenced today for his role in Perry's fatal drug overdose in 2023.
23: Iwamasa pleaded guilty to one count of conspiracy to distribute ketamine causing death and faces up to 15 years in prison. His lawyers insist he was vulnerable to the relationship dynamic which he fell into with Perry. In short, he could not simply say no to the star actor.
20: ABC's Hannah Batah. Five villagers stuck in a flooded cave in the country of Laos have been found alive. Rescuers are still looking for two others. You're listening to ABC News.
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19: 69 and cloudy. Good morning. I'm Timber Bennett. Now, the search continues for a woman and her dog after a 10-year-old was bitten outside a shopping center. Scott Wyckoff joins us live this morning with the details on the story. Good morning, Scott.
16: Yeah, called a woman and dog hunt in a canine bite-and-run case. Police, Taylor, say a 10-year-old girl bitten in the ear by a leash dog here in the Manor Center Shopping Center where I am. The woman with the dog leaving the scene here not to be heard from again. This Jacksonville-onian lifelonger can't believe the woman left the scene here with the dog not to be seen again.
24: Terrifying. You know, it's terrifying how somebody can come into a situation like that and not be honest in the end. You know, you have a dog that attacked a little girl. Let's be honest.
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19: The Federation of American Immigration Reform has filed a lawsuit on behalf of several Maryland sheriffs over the Community Trust Act. It's a bill that the governor allowed to become law, which limits local law enforcement and correctional facilities from cooperating with ICE. A federal lawsuit alleges that a former Baltimore County teacher gave sleep-promoting melatonin to special needs students. A teacher allegedly dosed the children every school day for 2 months in 2024. The alleged incidents came to light after the mother of a student with nonverbal autism was informed that a staffer reported it to the administration at Maiden Choice School. And a protest is planned for the Apple Store in Towson today. Apple Store employees, members of Congress, labor leaders, and local officials say they're outraged by Apple's decision to close the Towson store, the first unionized Apple retail location in the U.S. Tonight, the Orioles will wrap up their series with the Rays. WBAL's pregame coverage begins after the news at 5:30, the first pitch at 6:35. This news has been brought to you by Acres Financial Group. 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
0: Fire department on the scene of a crash on the Beltway in Towson. Looks like it's on the inner loop. It's between Delaney Valley Road and Providence Road. Apparently, a car went off the side of the road into the woods. And so traffic is now almost halted as you make your way from York Road over to Delaney Valley. You'll see the brake lights. Looks like it's on the right side of the roadway as you travel toward the Providence Road exit. Just happened just literally maybe a minute or two ago. Meantime, on the outer loop of the Beltway, still jammed up between White Marsh Boulevard and Perrine Parkway as well along that top side. West side bore the same. Off and on delays began from 795 and stretch down to the triple bridges. Both 895 and 95 still jammed up, making your way down toward the tunnels this morning. And it looks like that crash is now in the clearing stages on 702 coming from Eastern Boulevard out of Essex. Traffic's moving much, much better now, making your way toward the Beltway. It looks like all lanes were closed for just a moment there a little while ago, but now they've reopened all lanes, so traffic should begin to move a lot better. 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
7: Weather.
2: Cloudy, muggy, and mild to start with temperatures in the mid to upper 60s this morning and a chance for a few showers to pass on through. But a better opportunity for scattered thunderstorms will likely develop midday into the early afternoon hours with an isolated risk for severe weather as damaging wind could be the primary threat. Heavy downpours can't be ruled out as well as temperatures warm into the upper 70s. I'm meteorologist Alina Lee on WBAL News Radio 1090 and FM 101.5.
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4: This is the Next Generation AI Project, where computers involved in AI, technology, and infrastructure will be processing everything that we need for the modern AI industrial revolution that's going on right now as we speak. This project is going to be on the main section of the Mountain Branch Golf Course, and it would not be visible from the main road for nearby homes. The location of the development in question would only be located on a portion of the current golf course. All these are comments, Brian Neiman, our audience, from the guests that joined us in the last hour. Vil Vasikulopoulos, who is talking about his effort, Brian, to bring a what he calls an AI energy campus on his 275-acre property that he owns right there in Joppa. He said he'd be the main owner. He's talking with several folks to bring it there. The problem is the county's banned it. Mm-hmm. The county voted unanimously, the county council, after the urging of County Executive Bob Castley to ban it. So you, our audience, heard the arguments advanced by Bill. We got a lot of text messages that aren't very pleasant towards Bill. But I want to get your take. 410-467-WBAL. Give us a call or text us on the greensolutionsmodeling.com text line, 410-467-9225. I just say this, Brian, to let you jump in, is I listened to what he had to say. If what Bill told us is factually correct in terms of his self-sustaining use of recycling of water, in terms of what it can benefit the grid, in terms of giving energy to the grid and different things, I don't see the ban. Maybe studying it, but I don't understand the ban.
5: Yeah. Well, the water's never bothered me. I think that's always been overblown. I mean, they've kind of changed the technology on this, and it is something that can be recycled, and it's not like it like...
4: Like you said, a radiator. Yeah. Imagine your car like a radiator.
5: Right. It's been that way for quite some time. So, but I'm sure for other people that will at least ease their minds. Now, do you believe them is
4: right.
5: Another story.
4: That's the question.
5: The thing that really got me was he says they're creating these small module natural
4: quickly.
5: Gas power plants, basically, that will be used to power all of the energy at this plant. Now, that's to me the game changer because I always thought that was hard. How big can you how realistic is it to be able to create your own power plant and data center at the same time? Now, look, he's got a golf course. He's got tons and tons of space to do this there. And so, and it won't be overwhelming.
4: He said it won't take it all. He said not going to take all the space.
5: Yeah, it was like 35%, I think, of the golf course basically is being taken up by the power plant and by the data center itself. And it's, you know, far away, enough away from the road where it doesn't become a massive eyesore. But it does change the aesthetics of the area. You're going from a golf course to now, you know, basically just a power plant and a data center that is there. But having said that, if it's not going to be that much of an issue with electricity, because if they're creating their own electricity, it shouldn't really impact you that much if you live in that area. And the water isn't being something that you're worried about. It does just become a straight revenue maker for the county. And so I for me, this is where I'm like, all right, well, I mean, that makes sense for me to say I would at least listen to it. And I certainly
4: they did listen to it.
5: I certainly don't think we should have a full out. We're not allowing this type of business in our county. I just think to me that is very anti-capitalistic and just wrong in general. I think you have to look at these piece by piece, and if you put parameters around it to safeguard against the things that you're most worried about, it can be something that can be done that will benefit the community and benefit taxpayers.
4: Well, Brian, he said, Bill told us that he did say all the things he told us to the county executive, two different members of the county council, and they still, you know, went in the direction they went in. Got this text message, though. C4, Brian, the owner failed to mention to you that we do not have natural gas available. It will need to be piped in for about 15 to 17 miles away through our neighborhoods from Madonna. They are prepared to disrupt all property owners in order to do this. Also, he failed to say, or did he tell the truth about the noise levels, which can be heard for 5 miles away from these data centers? Remember, he said the noise would not be disrupted.
5: I find that what he told hard us. To believe that you'll be able to hear that from 5 miles
4: anyway,
5: away.
4: That's Fred. But I want to get your take, everybody, on what you heard from Bill and the owner of the Mountain Branch Golf Course and his effort to bring what he's calling an AI energy camp. He said this is not like the data centers that we've kind of seen from 5 or 6 years ago. The technology is increasing. Let's get Brian in Harford County. Brian, good morning. You're on WBAL with Brian and me. What are your thoughts about this data center?
3: Good morning. How are you? Good.
4: Doing great. Your thoughts?
3: Good. So I'm a landowner. I live on the backside of Mountain Branch Golf Course. I own 16 acres there. It's a small family farm. The first issue with this project that Bill's not mentioning is the property is zoned ag. Okay. It was a farm. They got an overlay to build a golf course years ago, and it's still zoned ag. So it would have to be rezoned in order to put a project like this on.
4: Right. Okay.
5: Yeah, that's a big hurdle, big step. Yes.
3: Yeah, so we as the property owners feel that that's not fair and that's not right to us and the investments that we've made in our homes. And that's the main concern. But there's the pollution. There's, you know, there's so many issues, and we all know what they are, and they describe all these solutions. But, you know, you do the research and you look at what's being built out there, and it's just not.
5: Well, let me ask you something. If it wasn't there, if it was in another part of the county, would you be okay with it if it wasn't like if it was zoned for, you know, warehouses or business industrialization, if you will, not on an agricultural property? Would you be okay with it?
3: Well, we would. And that was kind of our first stance. Our first stance as this group that we started, Our Land, Our Home, Our Harford, kind of pushing back against these projects was, look, like, there might be a proper place for them, but the problem is that these data center conglomerates, they're looking for the path of least resistance. Hmm. They're not going to these industrial, commercially zoned areas because they're complicated. They're difficult projects. And for them to come out into the county, into the green space and the farms and the communities, the infrastructure is there for them to easily tap into, and the only people that they have to run over or through is the community.
4: So, Brian, you're not accepting when Bill says how least intrusive this would be to the community. You're not buying all the things he's putting out there?
3: No. It's a 500-foot setback. I would recommend, anybody out there that would be willing to have a data center campus 500 feet from their house where they invested and built their home, I mean, offer your property up, offer your neighborhood up, your state park, your ball fields. Nobody wants these in their backyard.
5: Yeah, well, it's a little bit different.
4: Brian, I appreciate the call. Thank you very much for the call.
5: You want to do it versus a public park or, you know, where ball fields are. And this guy owns the golf course, and he wants to make money. I mean, to be honest, he's probably going to make a lot of money, probably, you know, life-changing generational wealth out of, you know, converting this golf course into a data center.
4: But Brian
5: that's
4: didn't
5: why
4: sound like
5: it.
4: He was total banned. He just said it should go in a different area, right, which is kind of different from what we hear from the county.
5: Right. Now, I will say this. I mean, probably one of the reasons why these data centers, you know, want to go into these areas is that if you have to create your own power source, well, you're going to need space.
4: Yeah.
5: And so, you know, and farmland versus, you know, going into more of an urban
4: park,
5: area,
4: right,
5: or industrial park is going to be much harder. Plus, you know, the infrastructure is, if it's not there, it's easily, you know, tapped into because you've got land in order to spread it out on.
4: Let's get Marty in Harford County. That's Marty, good morning. You're on WBAO with Brandon. What do you think about what you heard Bill say?
8: Well, I'll tell you what. I don't believe Bill. I've played at Mountain Branch plenty of times. Here's the same guy that almost alongside Green Number 10, he cut down trees and put up a stage to put bands out there. Obviously, it was so much noise, he was shut down almost immediately years ago.
4: Okay.
8: You guys, I know it was earlier mentioned in the show about natural gas. You should have asked him how he's going to get this natural gas there. And then he mentioned this closed-loop system, like a radiator in your car.
4: Right.
8: What do you think cools that radiator but a fan? Now, these fans will be gigantic. There is no fan that I know of that would be totally silent, especially at nighttime when there's no traffic going on up in 152 and 95, and you're going to hear this drone of these fans cooling these radiators.
4: I hear you.
8: You know, Bill was at the council meeting last night. Mm-hmm. He was promising to pay all the homeowners in that area their real estate taxes.
4: That's what he told us.
8: Years.
4: That's what he told us.
8: I'm wondering why he didn't throw a chicken in every pot.
5: Well, he probably could afford it.
8: You know, here's the sad part, Brian.
4: Real quick.
8: I will agree with you. It's his land, but it's agricultural land.
4: Yeah.
8: It doesn't belong there. You know what? Take it down to Anne Arundel County where you live.
5: Dude, I got one. Marty, listen. I got one. It's called the NSA. And it's been there for 15 years.
4: Thank you, Marty.
5: So don't sit here and tell me that we don't have these kinds of things. They're around, and I can hear stuff from NSA Fort right. Meade on a regular basis. Usually gunshots from the driving range. I don't hear, you know, the data center.
4: Right.
5: But there's a giant data center there. It's the biggest sucker of BG Energy that's been there, and it's been there for probably 20 years.
4: Let's get O in Baltimore on this. O, say can you see? Good morning, O.
9: Hey, good morning, guys. I was just calling, man. I used to do natural gas, transmission line.
4: Are you on the speaker set? You sound really distant. Keep talking.
9: Yes, I say I used to do natural gas, and we have one of the biggest natural gas deposits in Pennsylvania running right into Maryland. There's a lot of regulations and things like that, and any land that would carry the natural gas underneath his land, they receive a percentage. So when he says that he would pay their property taxes and things like that, mm-hmm. it would come, you know, from the percentage that the gas company gives to the homeowners.
4: So what's wrong with that?
9: Right. That part, you know, the guy just called and he was like, oh, that's a bunch of malarkey.
4: Right.
9: But, you know, and any property that's disrupted is, you know, it's returned and restored. As it was prior to, you know, the pipes and things, the gas being put in. So, you know, there is some things that the guy was talking about that are true.
4: So do you think this is a net positive all the way around, though? Consider what you know. Is this a net positive?
9: I think that it's a net positive because, you know, 5 miles away, you can still hear the fans. That's kind of, you know, that's a little tough for me.
4: Yeah.
9: But outside of that, I think that, you know, there's a lot of positives that could come out of this. You know, I think that we're just in, you know, just in a space right now to where, so, you know, we want what we want, you know, and... You
4: and
9: know,
4: it's fear. More fear than anything else, though.
9: Absolutely.
4: Thank you very much for the call.
5: I don't believe all of the rainbows and lollipops that Bill puts out, but right. I also don't believe all of the scaremongering right. of the other aspect of
4: and
5: it
4: the
5: as
4: health
5: well.
4: Stuff that's up
5: but
4: there.
5: But it's one of those things where, if you lived around it and you didn't want it there, you certainly didn't
4: the zoning
5: want
4: zoning is an issue, though.
5: Yeah, zoning is a big issue because it's there for a reason.
4: Right.
5: But it's for me, it's more than anything else, is listening to what he says he wants to do and how it would be done, and then listen to what the naysayers say.
4: Right.
5: And then the compromise is, okay, maybe this isn't the right spot for it for different reasons, the agriculture part of it.
4: But the bill won't allow any spot.
5: But, I mean,
4: no
5: to
4: spot
5: say no to it altogether, yeah. I just think is completely wrong.
4: 410-467-WBAL. Give us a call. Tell us what you think about what the owner of the Mountain Branch Golf Course in Harford County had to tell us about the benefits of this, and then what you kind of feel are the negatives.
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0: Well, serious traffic issue on the Beltway near Towson this morning. It's on the inner loop just past Providence Road prior to Cromwell Bridge Road. It's an accident involving a tractor trailer that kind of went off the road off to the right side. It's into the guardrail area. And there's also reports of some fuel leaking onto the roadway as well. So the looks like a couple of lanes are blocked over to the right side. Traffic is squeezing through along that left lane, and that is causing delays coming from 83. So a heads up there if you're in that area. And also 895 and 95 still jammed up southbound, making your way down toward the tunnels as well. WBAL TV 11 weather. Scattered showers today. Thunderstorms this afternoon and evening. High of 79. Overnight low of 64. Tomorrow's sunny skies expected. High close to 80. Currently here on TV Hill, it is cloudy and 71. I'm Tony Thornton, WBAL News Radio 1090 and FM 101.5.
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4: We're not asking the county, the state, the federal government, no one for a single penny. As a matter of fact, we're going to contribute back, you know, in taxes and community benefits to the county as well as the state. Those are comments from Bill Vasikopoulos. I know I was going to butcher it eventually. Thank you. He is the owner of the Mountain Branch golf course that is there in Harford County. And he is saying that while this ban was voted on by the county council unanimously and pushed by the county executive, Brian, it's the wrong way to go. He's saying, look, I can bring benefits. I know you guys have concerns about the building of this thing, but I bring some positives. And so far, we're not hearing many defenders.
5: No.
4: Mostly negative.
5: Most people responded no, and it's understandable. Nobody wants these big things near their home, especially if they've got a golf course that is there now.
4: Right.
5: I got a personal message from someone who's been over there for quite some time and said that, yeah, you know, I'm not necessarily against these things. He says, but I've golfed at Mount Branch before. It's a good facility. Restaurant, bar there as well. It's a staple of the community. Mm-hmm. There are places to build a data center. The golf course isn't it. Hundreds, if not thousands, of families use Mountain Branch for events like weddings, golf parties, right, et cetera, on a regular basis as well. Well, listen, I hear what you're saying, but it's his property.
4: He owns it. Exactly.
5: So, but
4: it isn't zoned for it. That's the other issue. Right. Let's get Dave in this. Dave in Forest Hill. Good morning. You're on Brian and Me. What are your thoughts, Dave?
30: Good morning. How are you folks?
4: Hey, bud.
30: Good. I was at the meeting last night, county council meeting, and did hear Bill's speak. I'm against the data center, but I do want to make it clear that the county is banning the data center. And guess what? The county had banned solar on farms and Moore overrode that, so he can override this as well. There's big money involved, so they can wait it out. They got better lawyers than any of us folks. I have a farm that we put in land preservation, and we're getting a massive solar farm right next to us, and we basically can't do anything about it. All the county council people are against it and sending a letter to the PSC. Probably not going to make a bit of difference because the green initiatives that the governor wants to do are overriding the will of the people.
5: Well, that's interesting. But I don't think he would override this because I don't think it's very popular. This seems to be the kind of the way it's going.
30: Well, it's not very popular in rural Harford County, but it was overridden.
5: Yeah, but it's very popular with Democratic politics.
4: Exactly.
5: And then there's a difference. And data centers are not very popular with Democratic politics. So I hear what you're saying.
4: Dave, I hear you fighting, man. Good luck, Dave.
5: It's not apples to apples. I mean, it's kind of fruit, but it's not the same.
4: Let's get Diane in Parkville on this. Diane, good morning. You're on WBO or Brandon. What do you think about this projected, they call it AI Energy Campus instead of data center, Diane?
1: Good morning, gentlemen. Let's be reasonable. There are air laws where the golf course does not own the air nor the water. I don't care if you're the Pope or the President. You have to follow the zoning laws. It's common sense. I don't care if you're a big money. You are not any more important than anyone else. And there are many beliefs that universally AI should be banned because of deepfakes. It is dangerous. Even the Pope says it's dangerous.
4: Yeah, but that's not what the Pope said, Dan. What the Pope said was there's a way to utilize the benefits of AI without allowing it to be abused. He had a much more nuanced approach in describing, Dan.
1: You have black market AI.
4: I'm saying you have bad in that, but you didn't talk about the medical benefits of AI or any of the positives.
5: You use AI on a regular basis. Do you stream television? Do you stream off of your phone? Data centers? You use data centers almost every single day. We all use data centers every single day. Data centers have been around for a very long time. Technology that we use on a regular basis comes from data centers. It's become bigger now because obviously it is exploding in ways that we don't even know how it's going to be used, but data centers are vital to how we operate on a regular basis. The question is whether or not they should be banned altogether. I think you can get into obviously nuanced talk about whether it should be at this particular golf course or, you know, a farm, or if it should be in other areas. But to say that we're just going to ban it because of deepfakes or because the Pope says so? No. I mean,
1: Well, let me give you an example. These computers can manipulate your votes.
4: No, thank you, Diane, for the call. Look, we can go down all the different conspiracy theory avenues we want to go into. There are not the types. That's the fear factor, Brian, intruding on the real life types of utilizations.
5: That sounds like she's been looking at some
4: Chinese bots or
5: talking points from certain people within this country to say, no, we don't want these things. And it's the disinformation that comes out. And where are they getting it from? Probably somewhere on social media.
4: And of course, driven by AI. Right. Let's get Eric and Perry Hall on this. Eric, good morning. You're on WBAO with Brian and me. What are your thoughts, Eric?
16: Good morning. So I've worked in the data center community for 10 plus years. I've built data centers all over the country. And I think the biggest misconception is nobody knows what a data center looks like inside. They are giant Costcos with bigger fans and just standing racks with computers. The biggest thing that we're going to see if this ever was to go through is the construction. The construction for a year, year and a half. Those are traffic jams. There's a lot of stuff going on.
4: Well, Eric, let me ask you this before you go down that road. If it were to bring you lower property taxes, if it were to add energy to the grid to bring bills potentially down, what would you think?
16: I'm all for it. So, I currently live in Perry Hall. We're looking at homes in Harford County right now. We're looking at the taxes. We're looking at all that stuff. I am a golfer. I golf at Mountain Branch. I love the golf course. Do I want to see Mountain Branch go? No. Do they need to do a complete ban? That was unnecessary. I think that was a knee-jerk reaction. And it's because they don't really know.
4: They don't know.
16: And they're seeing what they see in Northern Virginia. Northern Virginia is
4: proliferated with them.
16: The oil boom.
4: Yeah. And Eric, we got to leave it there. But thank you very much for the call, Eric. I appreciate it. But, you know, this is an ongoing discussion, Brian. This ain't going anywhere.
5: No, without a doubt.
4: I have a feeling it will be in court at some point.
5: I think it's going to be turned up a notch, too, because I think there are other counties that probably follow suit of what Harford County is doing. All right. Coming up next, we'll turn our attention to national politics. Big win in Texas for MAGA and Donald Trump. ABC's Jim Ryan joins us from Texas coming up next.
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0: dog on the leash left here and hasn't been heard from since after the dog she was with bit a 10-year-old girl in the ear here where I am at the Manor Center Shopping Center.
1: I can tell you this is an honest community, and it's scary that such things are happening where people aren't turning themselves in after doing such a thing.
0: And now Baltimore County Police are asking for the public's help in identifying the woman who was with the dog that bit the girl after they say she gave the girl permission to pet the dog.
2: A lawsuit has been filed against Baltimore County Public Schools, a teacher and a principal that alleges that a class of special needs students at Maiden Choice School was secretly given a sleep aid every morning for at least 2 months without their parents' knowledge or consent. And no charges will be filed in a deadly police shooting that happened in Baltimore City. Now, the decision follows a March 10th incident where officers had responded to a reported burglary on Park Heights Avenue and encountered a man who fired at police and threatened two women inside. From ABC News, still few details from the White House about President Trump's visit yesterday to the Walter Reed Medical Center. The White House billing this as a routine annual dental and medical assessment, but it does come amid questions about the president's health, giving recent photos showing bruising on his hands and swelling in his legs. You can listen Tuesday at 8 a.m., noon, and also 4 p.m. to have your say on the Key Bridge rebuild. That's during the June edition of our special WBAL interactive event, Your Voice Amplified. 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
5: Temperatures either at or above 20 degrees above average.
3: Reports you can rely on to stay ahead of the storm.
6: Storms are moving into the east at about 30 miles an hour.
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4: Traffic and weather.
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8: To give you an update on this incident on the top side of the Beltway near Towson. It's on the inner loop between Providence Road and Cromwell Bridge Road. It's an accident involving a tractor trailer. It looks like it hit that guardrail earlier this morning, and now there's reportedly fuel leaking onto the roadway, and so hazmat units are on the scene. Delays begin from the Harrisburg Expressway. Get over to the left to get around it, but traffic's really stacking up now. On the other side, some volume delays as well between Bel Air Road and Lockraven Boulevard, but also a case of rubbernecking. Folks are slowing down, of course, to see what's happening on the other side. On the JFX, sluggish heading south between Northern Parkway and Cold Spring Lane. Both 895 and 95 still very slow heading south, making your way toward the tunnels. Same applies on the other side of the Beltway, west side outer loop slow between 795 and the triple bridges of I-70. 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
4: Weather.
9: Cloudy, muggy, and mild to start with temperatures in the mid to upper 60s this morning and a chance for a few showers to pass on through. But a better opportunity for scattered thunderstorms will likely develop midday into the early afternoon hours with an isolated risk for severe weather as damaging wind could be the primary threat. Heavy downpours can't be ruled out as well as temperatures warm into the upper 70s. I'm meteorologist Alina Lee on WBAL News Radio 1090 and FM 101.5.
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10: After a public service career lasting more than four decades and 18 consecutive campaign wins, tonight we've come up short in this primary runoff.
11: We just sent a Texas-sized message to Washington.
12: Yeah!
11: I said it in March, and I'll say it again now. Today, change was on the ballot, and change won.
13: That is Ken Paxton, who is the winner of the runoff in the Republican primary for the Senate race that is going to be extremely controversial and heated in the next couple of months. He knocked off John Cornyn, who you heard before that, the incumbent, longtime senator from Texas. He is out. This was a back and forth. Don't forget that this was a runoff because neither man wound up with over 50% of the vote, so it was a mano-a-mano this time.
14: And Cornyn had 42 and Paxton 40 in that in that initial election.
13: So the way it looks like right now, like 98% of the vote counted in. Paxton has 64% and John Cornyn with 36. So it was a Texas-sized blowout as well, I think that's fair to say.

0: ABC's Jim Ryan joins us now from Texas, where he has lived for quite some time. Great to have
1: Good morning, Jim.
0: So, you know, give us the perspective here. I mean, I don't think anybody's really surprised that Paxton won, because that's kind of where the polls were going and Donald Trump got in on it. But the margin of victory, it's certainly eye-opening for a lot of people this morning.
2: Yeah, absolutely. A lot of Republicans as well. 28 percentage points separated these two when it was all over. 254 counties here in Texas. John Cornyn carried only two of those counties, Travis County, where Austin is, and Kennedy County, way, way, way down in South Texas. But percentages can be deceptive. Cornyn won Kennedy County 75% to Paxton's 25%. But consider that only 8 people voted. Six for Cornyn, 2 for Paxton.
0: Wow.
2: That's 75 to 25 across the state. This was a blowout by Ken Paxton.
1: Jim Ryan, ABC News correspondent, is joining us from Dallas, Texas. The big election, and this is, of course, congressional races as well. I'm going to ask you one of those before we let you go. But when it comes to this Texas race for U.S. Senate, it seems like there might have been a low turnout. How was turnout looking yesterday in this Republican race?
2: It was low. It was low. And that's something that Ken Paxton was hoping for. If it had been a higher turnout, that would have been that more urbanites were out casting ballots. That's what Cornyn was hoping for. In the end, it was fairly low turnout. Weather was fairly good. That wasn't a factor here. But, yeah, this is it's going to be fascinating going into November to see how this all shakes out. Will the Republicans hold on to a Senate seat they've held since the 1990s? Or will James Tallarico become the first Democrat to win a statewide office in over 30 years?
1: Since Lloyd Benson, yeah.
0: I'd imagine you couldn't have turned on the television in the last couple of weeks without seeing an ad for one of these guys. I get where the Cornyn team or where certain people would want to go after Paxton for all of his problems and being impeached and indicted and the adultery stuff. What were the attacks on Cornyn? How did they go after him? Were they basically calling him a rhino? Like what was the reasoning to say, hey, Cornyn needs to go in Texas?
2: Yeah, that was exactly it. His age, first of all, he's 73, I think. He's been in office in the Senate since 2002. So I think he was sort of seen, and I think he considered himself a Republican of the establishment. And certainly that's something that Ken Paxton wanted to go after, and it appeared to work. Even President Trump, when he endorsed Ken Paxton last week, said that John Cornyn had not been, quote, loyal enough to him. To Donald Trump. So, yeah, that was probably what cinched this for him.
1: You know, Jim Ryan, the former governor of Texas, Rick Perry, came out strongly, you know, condemning Paxton and trying to throw support behind John Cornyn. What about the Republican establishment down there? Are they kind of being swept aside by President Trump in terms of influence?
2: I think they are, you know, and I mean, this will go down as the most expensive primary in American history. And Republicans here had poured millions and millions of dollars into trying to get John Cornyn to hold on to his seat. He vastly outspent Ken Paxton. I think $130 million was spent on this race. $90 million by John Cornyn. So vastly outspent, Ken Paxton was still able to overcome that. So I think there is some concern among Republicans of the establishment here in Texas that we're seeing a change in the tide.
0: I think the Cook Political Report immediately after Paxton won downgraded the race to maybe lean Republicans, still with the expectation that Paxton wins. But obviously, Democrats are pleased with Ken Paxton as being the candidate. And you have essentially a MAGA Republican going against a liberal Democrat in James Tallarico. Mm-hmm. And I saw that super PAC ad that they ran against Tallarico. I mean, that was rough. Just give us an idea of what this is going to be, because it does seem to be, you know, extreme ends of both parties going against each other here in Texas, which, you know, who knows, may wind up being the state that swings it either to the Republican Party or Democratic Party for control of the Senate.
2: Yeah, well, yeah, I think you're right. Tallarico is actually kind of a moderate Democrat in a state that's full of moderates and conservatives, not a lot of liberals here. And he'll need that. You know, he's a Presbyterian minister, after all. He's been fairly clean since he entered office in 2018. But the main point right now that Paxton is making about him is that so much of his money is coming from outside the state. they're taking his previous comments related to, you know, the gender affirmation, yes, that kind of thing, and talking about that in their campaign. And so, by the way, Tallarico last night after the election posted his own new slogan for his campaign. It's called "The People versus Ken Paxton." So you can see where this is going.
0: Yeah.
1: ABC News correspondent Jim Ryan is on board with us. And before I let you go, Jim, I want to ask you about some of the other, just one of the other races in Texas. Because of congressional redistricting, you had Democrats running against each other in a Congressman Christian Menefee against longtime Congressman Al Green. And the interesting thing there is you have a 38-year-old apparently beating a 78-year-old. We've seen this here in Maryland. Steny Hoyer is stepping down at the age of 80. Nancy Pelosi is leaving, you know, in her 80s. Is it kind of a changing of the guard? Is that kind of what it was in Texas?
2: Sure, yeah. Age plays into a lot of this. And to be able to stand up before a rally crowd and say, well, I'm the younger candidate. Mm-hmm. This guy's much older than I am. That works. You know, Steny Hoyer. I hadn't heard that name in a million years. But,
1: well, he's stepping down this year as well.
2: Yeah, a lot of folks will, I think. And Trump's endorsements played into a lot of the races here in Texas.
0: Just one last thing on that, and that is, you know, the redrawing of the map in Texas, and there's a feeling that it is going to be major pickups. Is it a guarantee? Is it a layup that Republicans will pick up all the seats, or are those going to be contested areas still?
2: I think the Democrats are going to make a run for it. I think you're right. I mean, the redrawing of the maps, even Greg Abbott, the conservative Trump-supported governor here, going into it, he said, you know what, we don't need to redraw the maps right now. I think President Trump made a call to him and said, you know what, yes, we do, and I want to pick up 5 seats out of Texas. Abbott quickly changed his mind and said, okay, let's go ahead with this. He put it on the agenda for the legislature and got this new map drawn up.
1: Jim Ryan, ABC News, thank you so much for joining us, giving us an eye on the ground there.
0: Thanks,
1: in Dallas and Texas.
0: Good
1: thank
0: to
1: you
0: talk
1: for
0: with you. We appreciate it.
2: Take care, guys.
0: So, you know, what's interesting about that is I hear what he's saying, that he's a moderate Democrat versus what you would get. But, man, when you
1: those
0: hear
1: clips,
0: some of those things that he has said
1: but I'm
0: in the
1: telling
0: past,
1: you, they are reshaping him, Brian. They're doing a political facelift on him right now.
0: That's fine, but they're using his own words.
1: I know they are.
0: They're using his own words. And look, I know they're calling him like tofu, Tallarico, and stuff like that, that he's vegetarian because he like went to a taco shop and he got tofu instead of, you know, any kind of meat product as his protein. And maybe he should have had, you know, we're going to take a bite out of Paxton.
1: Something.
0: Chawing into some kind of rib or something like that. It needs to.
1: Dripping down barbecue sauce.
0: It's one of those things where it's like, boy, all right, it's still Texas. And if you're not like a normal candidate, it's hard to see that. And when you're talking about gender and God, even though you're a pastor, people are going to look at that and go, that is not the church I go to. It's not what I believe, especially in Texas.
1: But you know that old saying about how do you get away from a bear? You only have to be faster than the other guy. You don't have to be fast. And I'm just saying, when you compare him against Paxton and Paxton's problems, the question is going to be whose problems are worse. And I'm telling you, that low turnout, I'm just looking at what Jim just told us. It was a low turnout in the race between the two of them, Cornyn and Paxton. If it's low, Brian, anything's in play. If it's a low Republican turnout.
0: I know. I just know that Texans have voted for people who have had major political problems in their past and have had adultery and have been in jail before. I find it difficult to believe that they're going to vote for the one that wants tofu and tacos and thinks that, you know, God is binary. That's the tough one. That's the tough one. All right, coming up, we'll check in with Angelette.
1: Yeah,
0: what's
1: she
0: going to
1: be talking
0: about on her show today? And then in the 9 o'clock hour, a little bit of more of a lifestyle-y question for you, but very
1: this is going to be a good one, everybody.
0: For those of you who have kids who are graduating, on what you put on those graduation announcements. It's a big bone of contention in the Neiman household. We'll talk about that coming up at 9:07.
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5: Is underway with this incident on the Beltway near Towson. It's on the inner loop just between Providence Road and Cromwell Bridge Road. It's a crash involving a tractor trailer went off the right side into that guardrail. Fuel also leaking onto the roadway, waiting for some big cranes to come by to help remove this situation out of the way. And it is causing major tie-ups beginning from really the 83s, the Harrisburg Expressway. If you want to jump over to Joppa Road, and make your way over back toward the Beltway, maybe over toward Perrin Parkway. That might be your best bet to get around it. But right now, you want to avoid that inner loop of the Beltway through Towson this morning. Also, slow on the other side as well between Bel Air Road as you head over toward Lock Raven Boulevard. 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WBAL TV 11 weather. Impact weather day. Scattered showers and thunderstorms this afternoon and evening. High of 79. Overnight low of 64. Tomorrow, sunny skies expected. High close to 80. Currently here on TV Hill, it's cloudy and 72. 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
9: The Orioles' rotation looks like it's starting to turn things around. Last night, Shane Baz hurled 7 full innings of one-run baseball with 9 strikeouts. And in his last 3 starts, his ERA is 2.25. Looking at the last 3 starts for Kyle Bradish, his ERA is 1.56. And rounding out the sub-3 group is Brandon Young, whose ERA is 2.30 in his past 3 outings. Shane Baz talked about the pitching staff finding momentum here in late May.
10: Yeah, I mean, I think that's kind of the phrase of midseason form, stuff like that. You know, just settling in and not trying to do too much every outing, but just kind of doing our best and staying locked in, making one pitch at a time, I think has been kind of the theme the past couple weeks where it's been really good. So, I think all of us have faith in each other and, we're just trying to keep the ball rolling.
9: The O's wrap up their series with the Rays tonight at Camden Yards. 6:35 is first pitch. 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Pregame starts at 5:30. I'm Valerie Preactor on the home of the Baltimore Orioles. 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
1: In the next hour, everybody, after the 9:30 news, a Baltimore City delegate, sorry, state delegate, asked the Attorney General, Brian, of the state of Maryland about, can we file a lawsuit against the city of Baltimore? They're not collecting money and they're asking us for property taxes. Interesting discussion we're going to get into after the 9:30 news. Also, after 9 o'clock news, graduation season, Brian, announcements are going out. Are you going to be direct with people about, all I want is your money. I don't care if you show up, just send me a card. Just give me your money. We're going to open it up and talk about the 21st century approach to graduation gifts, which is payola cash. Joining us now, Angela Aviles. Her show comes up from 2 to 6 p.m. daily right here at WBO Monday through Friday. Good morning, Angela.
0: Hey, Angela.
11: Good morning. And I just heard what you were talking about. My son graduated last week from UNBC, and it's a no in our household. Do not ask for money, although he did get a lot of money for his graduation.
1: That's really all they want. Come on, Angela. We can play around. They want money.
0: But did he put out a graduation announcement? No. Was our card put out? No.
11: No. Okay. No.
0: Did he do it for high school? Did you do it for high school for him?
11: No, I mean, he got a lot of money for high school as well, but there was no, like, you know,
1: appeal.
11: Asking,
1: yeah.
11: You know, kind of like a bridal registry or a wedding registry.
0: Right.
11: You know, I know people have been asking for money for that too, but no, not for graduation.
1: This is America.
0: All right. Well, listen up at 9:07 because it's a different world going on in my household right now.
11: Now, a lot of times, you know, the grandparents and people were asking, what should we get him? It's so hard nowadays. And I'm like, just get him cash or a Visa card or something.
1: Absolutely.
11: You know, make it easy.
1: Something you can use. Yeah. Angela, let me ask you this, though. They showed on Fox News. We were talking to Jim Ryan from ABC News down in Texas after the big blowout win of Paxton over Cornyn last night. That when it comes to members of Congress, the House, when it comes to governor's races, and when it comes to U.S. Senate races, this election season, President Trump's endorsement has been perfect. He hadn't lost yet. So, you know, you had the establishment Republicans in Texas supporting Cornyn. Has President Trump basically ousted the establishment? Guess what I'm asking, Angela?
11: It sounds like, and now you got kind of the extremes on both sides, you know, running in a lot of races. And my biggest fear, everything between what we're seeing of Trump's involvement in the races, plus redistricting, I think there's going to be a low voter turnout come November. I mean, you heard it from Jim Ryan, just the low voter turnout in Texas. I think a lot of people all over the country are just like, I'm so sick and tired of it. I feel like the system is rigged, mm-hmm. and I'm not going to participate, which, you know, it could slip some seats if there's a low voter turnout.
0: Low voter turnout for Republicans or low voter turnout for Democrats, too?
11: I'd say for both.
0: Really?
11: For both.
0: Because I feel like Democrats are motivated. They're motivated to just make life miserable for
1: Trump.
0: That's the one thing that gets into the polls.
11: You know what? I guess it depends on what state. I think there's probably going to be low voter turnout in Maryland because there is some buyer's remorse among Democrats in our state.
1: I don't know, Angela. I got to push back a little bit. Like Brian's saying right now, the hatred of the animus to Trump, his unfavorables now at 58%. And with a Real Clear Politics poll of polls, I think that's going to drive people more than their buyer's remorse on the governor.
11: Well, we shall see.
1: Yeah, yeah, yeah.
0: what's hot and bothering you today regarding the talk topics?
11: We'll get into the Texas conversation later today on my show. Also, look, the whole mail-in ballot fiasco in our state, in some high contested races, I'm thinking of like District 5, they're having to spend a lot more money to basically notify constituents, hey, vote for me, and this is the reason why. They're basically using their campaign as an informational campaign to remind them, like, there's ballots that have been, two ballots that you may have gotten. So
1: we still haven't gotten a good explanation as to what happened on that thing. It still is not, I'm not convinced as to what the snafu was.
11: Yeah, no, me either. Also, the Glock ban, the so-called Glock ban.
1: Right.
11: Well, there's a lawsuit coming, and I saw this coming a mile away, because California is the only other state that has passed similar legislation, and there's also a pending lawsuit there. So we'll get into that. And also, the teen job market hits a 80-year low.
0: I saw that. Mm. I was surprised that, because I got to tell you, my kids have more job offers than they know what to do with right now.
1: Mm.
0: It's kind of weird. Like, it's like, because it's backwards from what I'm seeing. But for college graduates, I know it's tough.
1: It's tough, yeah.
0: But for, you know, if you're looking to work at a restaurant or if you're working to work at in retail right now, I actually know a lot of people who have multiple job offers.
11: Really? Well, I've heard quite the opposite, because I know PG County, with their youth program that they have there, there's more applicants than jobs available this year. Some of it has to do with the shutdown of the, what's the name of the theme park? Six Flags.
1: Yes.
11: Baltimore City Youth Works as well. That
1: same
11: has
1: thing.
11: Their summer program. Same problem. So, I don't know.
1: Right. Well, Angela,
11: 80-year low.
1: We will be listening between 2 to 6 p.m. The Angela Avila Show. Thank you so much. Have a great day, okay?
11: You too.
1: I appreciate it.
0: Well, not a couple Coles that are hiring right now.
1: I think, though, Brian, what you said, I think that the Democrats have more of a reason to want to go out and vote than Republicans. I do think, though, Angeletta is right in reference to some of the redistricting and stuff. A lot of people are getting turned off by this. It's like, you know, I know what you're doing. You're not doing this for me. You're doing this for you guys.
0: Oh, without a doubt. I think that's true. Yeah. Look, it's the battleground states are going to matter,
1: right?
0: Like in the Senate seats. I mean, mm-hmm. it is going to be one of those elections again where there's a national kind of trajectory, and then it's mm-hmm. got to be the individual battleground states
1: and
0: this
1: who
0: year.
1: The candidates are too,
0: and who those candidates are, yeah. And that will be like, does that drive more people to the poll? Like, is Michigan going to outpace Maryland, for instance, in voter turnout?
1: Because what's better than someone giving you money?
0: Nothing's better. I mean, it's gifts are nice. Cash is always good. Has anybody ever turned down cash? But there is a dilemma. There is a question. It's kind of more of a, it's not a morality question. It's more of an ethical, you know, is this tacky or is it tasteful? We'll explain that to you regarding graduation next.
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5: Let's give you an update on this incident on the Beltway in Towson. It's on the inner loop. It's between Providence Road and Cromwell Bridge Road. Earlier, a tractor trailer ran through that guardrail off to the right side. And apparently there's some fuel leaking onto the roadway or has leaked onto the roadway, so a hazmat unit's on the scene. That's causing significant delays beginning from the 83s, really starting from right at the JFX as you make your way from the JFX over to the Harrisburg Expressway. You're going to see a lot of heavy congestion. You may want to consider taking Joppa Road or Seminary Avenue as an alternate to run parallel against the Beltway. That way you can get to your destination, maybe get to Parkville a little bit quicker to get back onto the Beltway. But again, the Beltway is jammed up through Towson right now along that inner loop. Also, there's crash reportedly on 97 southbound at Baltimore-Annapolis Boulevard near Glen Burnie. WBAL-TV 11 weather, scattered showers and thunderstorms this afternoon and evening, high of 79, overnight low of 64. Sunny skies tomorrow, high close to 80. Currently it's cloudy and 72 here on TV Hill. 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
1: So once again, graduation season is here, Brian, and so many people are reaching out to people to say, guess what? I'm graduating. Don't forget me.
0: Right. Well, there's a reason why you do that. You do that as a graduate because, you know, you're going off to college or you're starting your life.
1: Needs.
0: Or maybe you're going, you know, to on your own, going to a trade school, just starting a job, trying to make it on your own, going to the military, whatever it is. You're now 18.
1: Yeah.
0: And so you're
1: legally an adult.
0: You're looking for some money. That's why you do it, right?
1: But also, people are proud. The other part of this that we got, people are proud of you and they want to give. It's not like they have to be forced to do it.
0: Yeah.
1: They do
0: it
1: because it's a pride. Absolutely.
0: I totally agree with you on that. I totally agree with you on that. So we'll get to that etiquette issue that is a little bit
1: over the top.
0: It just popped up last night.
1: Yeah.
0: And I quite frankly never thought of it before.
1: Right.
0: And I initially said, no, we're not doing that. And then I was like, I don't know. Maybe that's kind of the modern way of doing things. So I'll tell you about
1: You're the kind of guy that likes direct, though, Brian.
0: I like to be direct.
1: You know.
0: I don't beat around the bush. Let's just tell me what you want. I'll tell you what I'm willing to give, and then we'll move on with that. Somebody said, Texas said, restaurants and retail are not resume builders, Brian. I'm like, they're teenagers.
1: Thank you. If you're looking to build a resume at 18, 17, something's wrong, Texter.
0: Who didn't start in a
1: job?
0: If you didn't start a restaurant and retail, what'd you start
1: in? Gino's was not on my resume, when I was 17, all right, Texter?
0: Washing dishes at, you know, Friendly's is where I started. That was miserable, but I did it. All right, Etiquette 101 next.
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14: Cloudy, 71. Good morning. I'm Caitlin Bancroft. Baltimore County Police searching for a woman whose dog bit a 10-year-old girl. The woman left the scene, hasn't been found since. We'll get to these stories and more, but first, ABC News, 9 o'clock.
15: From ABC News, I'm Sherry Preston. In a couple of hours, President Trump will gather his cabinet at the White House to discuss where things stand in the war with Iran, which has been underway for 3 months now. ABC senior Washington correspondent Rachel Scott is at the White House.
16: President Trump will be hosting a cabinet meeting here at the White House amid all of this uncertainty on whether there will be a deal with Iran and amid those escalating tensions. The president and senior administration officials had been optimistic about the progress of these talks, but this morning, still nothing has been finalized, and Iran is vowing retaliation after the U.S. launched what it called self-defensive strikes in the region.
15: President Trump's endorsement helped Texas Attorney General Ken Paxton defeat incumbent Senator John Cornyn in the Republican primary in that state. Next up, the midterm election in November, where Paxton will take on Democrat James Tallarico. Here's ABC Washington Bureau Chief Rick Klein.
17: Tallarico has become just a fast-rising star in the Democratic Party, only 37 years old, but he's been in the Texas legislature for years now, and he's got a reputation as someone more on the progressive side than the moderate side, but someone that has been apt to make some surprises. And famously, he broke through with an interview with Joe Rogan, and Rogan encouraged him to run for president.
15: Cruz working at the White House, building a UFC ring on the South Lawn for a fight on President Trump's birthday. As the World Health Organization says, the Ebola outbreak is spreading faster than it can be contained. The CDC is asking its workforce for help.
18: An internal email obtained by ABC News shows acting CDC director Dr. Jay Bhattacharya urging employees to volunteer to screen Americans returning from Ebola hot zones for possible signs of the virus. The U.S. is one of several countries tightening travel restrictions amid the rapidly growing outbreak.
15: ABC's Faith Abube at the CDC. One person killed, 9 injured, 9 still missing after a chemical tank rupture at a paper mill in Longview, Washington. 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
14: At 9:02, good morning. I'm Caitlin Bancroft. A search is underway for the dog owner who left after her dog bit a 10-year-old girl at a Jacksonville shopping center back on May 8th.
19: This lifelong Jacksonville resident can't believe the woman who had the dog on the leash left here. It hasn't been heard from since after the dog she was with bit a 10-year-old girl in the ear here at the Manor Center Shopping Center.
20: I can tell you this is an honest community, and it's scary that such things are happening where people aren't turning themselves in after doing such a thing.
19: And now Baltimore County Police are asking for the public's help in identifying the woman who was with the dog that bit the girl after they say she gave the girl permission to pet the dog.
14: That's WBAL Scott Wyckoff reporting. The parents of the little girl say her injuries are severe enough that she will need plastic surgery. Allegations of inappropriate behavior and criminal conduct rocking a Baltimore County fire station. The most recent case involves the Liberty Road Firehouse. The defendant is a volunteer firefighter facing sex offense, peeping Tom, and assault charges. The alleged victim is one of his colleagues. Yesterday, a judge released Xavier Dove on his own recognizance, ordering him to have no contact with the alleged victim and to stay away from the Liberty Road Firehouse. Allegations of assault, negligence, and violence of civil rights have been filed in a lawsuit against Baltimore County Public Schools. A teacher and staff at a Maiden's Choice school accuses the teacher and others of giving melatonin regularly to an entire class of special needs students each day. WBAL TV 11's Kim Dacey has more from the school in Arbutus.
21: The parents of a nonverbal autistic student filed this lawsuit this month. The lawsuit cites an incident dating back to September of 2024, alleging their son, 12 years old at the time, was given melatonin every morning by his teacher and her aides for at least 2 months. According to court documents, the alleged dosing was reported by a whistleblower, a staff member who was hesitant to come forward.
14: A protest is planned for the Apple Store in Towson today. Apple Store employees, members of Congress, labor leaders, civil rights leaders, and local elected officials say they are outraged by Apple's decision to close its Towson store, the first unionized Apple retail location in the United States, rather than guarantee pay equity and safe working conditions for its nearly 100 area employees. WBAL News Time is 9:04. 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
5: Let's give you an update on this situation on the Beltway near Towson. In a loop of the Beltway between Providence Road and Cromwell Bridge Road, it's a tractor trailer that went off the side of the road, the right side, if you will, and there's a guardrail there. And, of course, when it hit the guardrail, there was a fuel leak as well. So hazmat units are on the scene and waiting for a couple of cranes to come by to remove this tractor trailer. But delays pretty extensive right now, beginning from the 83s now. You're talking about delays starting from just past the JFA. Making your way toward Towson. You may want to consider taking Joppa Road, Seminary Avenue, Old Court Road, perhaps, or two, and then maybe on to through Towson. Any way you can get around it, you should be able to do so on those side roads to get back onto the Beltway up there near Perrine Parkway. But again, that might be your best bet at the moment. Meantime, there is a crash on 97 southbound at Baltimore-Annapolis Boulevard, Route 648. As you make your way off the Beltway, traffic slows quite a bit heading down toward Ferndale and Glen Burnie. I'm Tony Thornton, WBAL News Radio 1090 and FM 101.5.
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4: Weather.
6: Scattered showers and thunderstorms still possible late this afternoon into the early evening hours, with only a marginal risk for seeing severe weather. The best chance of stronger storms will be south of the Baltimore Metro. Temperatures will still get into the upper 70s this afternoon, and then tonight partly to mostly cloudy and cool with a low of 64. Thursday we'll have a mix of sun and clouds with lower humidity and a high of 77 degrees. I'm meteorologist Alina Lee on WBAL News Radio 1090 and FM 101.5.
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0: It's graduation season this time next week. Son number two will be graduating from high school. I want to kill him right now, but I also love him tremendously.
1: I'm very proud of him,
0: but yes. He's acting like a senior and has been for quite some time.
1: He takes after
0: annoying.
1: His father.
0: But it's kind of interesting. Yes, he does. He has.
1: Very good.
0: Unfortunately, he got the bad traits.
1: That's all right.
0: But it's, you know, whatever. He'll be fine.
1: He'll be fine.
0: Anyway, so a little bit of an, I shouldn't say it's an issue. Just something came up last night that I quite frankly never thought of. And I thought, you know, this could be actually a good question to ask the folks. See what the people think about this. So graduation announcements have been around for quite some time. If you don't know what a graduation announcement is, it's a card. It's usually a picture printed, and then you mail them out. It's got, you know, hey, family, friends, this person is graduating from high school and where they're going, photographs, a personal note, blah, blah, blah. And you just send it out in the mail. And the reason why you do it is because, you know, you want money. Let's be honest.
1: Come on.
0: That's the reason why.
1: Absolutely.
0: You do graduation announcements. Is because you're looking for some money. And that's what they
1: want.
0: You want
1: people to be proud of you, but they want that pride physically. You want pride shown to you.
0: Right. And you usually send it to your relatives, your distant relatives, and maybe, you
1: the ones you know have money.
0: Right.
1: And don't send it to broke ones.
0: Family and friends. And sometimes you even have a party and that whole nine yards. But these graduation announcements have been going on for quite some time. And look, we have a lot of family on the West Coast because where my wife's family is. And so we get them all the time. You know, cousins and stuff like that. And, you know, grandkids that are graduating. And they wind up sending us an announcement. And we always respond
1: by
0: writing a check and sending them congratulations. Here you go. Here's $50 or $100 bucks, depending on how much I like the kid. Which is another question that we won't get to today. So anyway, last night my wife was talking to a family from out of state, and they were asking about these things because they had never really thought about doing it. And my wife said, "Hey, listen, you might as well do it, because didn't you get them in the mail? Don't you get asked for them on a regular basis? So why not hit up the same relatives that hit us up? And they said, yeah, okay, I guess that makes sense. And they asked, are you going to put a Venmo link? And my wife looked at me and said, wow, what do you think about that? I go, no.
1: That's gauche.
0: That's too much.
1: Yes,
0: of course we're looking for money.
1: Yes.
0: But I'm not putting a QR code.
1: Yeah.
0: Not saying Venmo, PayPal, Zelle, Apple Pay, like the whole nine yards.
1: How dare you, sir.
0: Here's a direct link to my bank account if you just want to insert the cash that way. I just thought that was a little over the top. I thought that was, you know, tacky, to use a word. And then I was thinking about it, and I was like, I mean,
1: what's the straightest line? What's the best thing between two points? A straight line.
0: That's right. Because what do you have to do? When you get these cards in the mail, and you get these announcements in the mail, and then you look at the picture, and then you have to say, all right, yeah, well, how much money are we going to give them? And then you decide what money. And then you got to go out the checkbook.
1: Yeah.
0: And then you got to find, you know, flip on the back, what's their address?
1: Yeah, all that stuff.
0: And you got to write the check out, and then you got to find a stamp. And I mean, I don't mail anything these days anymore,
1: I do
0: everything digitally. So it's like, it is an extra step. So, all right, how do you feel about literally a QR code or a Venmo address on a graduation announcement card?
7: Nothing. You lose. Good day, sir.
0: Is it cringe or is it contemporary? Is it tacky? Is it tasteful? Is it something that you would be like, oh my God, I can't believe this person sent a Venmo address, a QR code for their graduation announcement? You tell me. 410-467-WBAL. 410-467-9225. 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
1: Brian Neiman, you are not the only one asking that question. There is a Facebook page called Fresh Ideas Shared. And one of the things being discussed on this, because they ask a graduation announcement advice. The question here, can you put Venmo on graduation announcements? And they go in to answer that question, because not just Venmo, but Cash App, PayPal, Zelle,
0: right?
1: You know, whatever it may be, you get the idea. Now, here's what they say. They say that this question pops up much more than you think now, particularly in 2026. So they're saying there really aren't any do's or don'ts when it comes to a graduation type of announcement. But the question is, you don't send them to everyone. Like, you would have almost two different announcements. An announcement with Venmo or any of the other cash receiving technologies to certain relatives, but you wouldn't send it to everyone. So is there kind of a scale of graduation announcements that you would have in place?
0: So you want me to do two different cards?
1: Yes.
0: That's going to cost money, C4.
1: Yes,
0: that's
1: why you're asking
0: for Venmo. I got to pay for the graduation announcements. So now you want me to do a graduation announcement for anybody under the age of 40 and one for everybody over the age of 40?
1: People you know are broke. Don't send them to people you know are broke. 410-4. It's really, it becomes a situation from an etiquette standpoint of, how are you sending me something for money when you know I'm looking for a job? Or how are you sending me something with the money attached? And if I don't give, then how do I feel if I don't give you money? 410-467-WBAL. Give us a call or text us in the greensolutionsremodeling.com text line, 410-467-9225. I don't think twice about a graduation announcement. And I guess it's because my age, you know, I'm over 50. And so at this point in life, I don't think twice about giving cash. Like, as soon as I get a graduation announcement, my mind immediately goes to cash or some type of financial gift.
0: No, listen, I've got no problem giving the cash, and I don't think that there will be an issue.
1: My point is, some people will not receive it negatively, is my point. They won't receive it in a spirit of, you're a mercenary bastard that just wants my money, you don't love me. I don't receive it that way. I don't look at it like, you're sending this to me because all I represent to you is a bank. I look at it like, yeah, you're graduating. I'm supposed to give you a little something. You know, break off a little something for you.
0: Do you ever, though, sometimes, like, at weddings, you get in the new thing is, like, the brides, like, kind of dictate I know, but, like, there's always been, like, a list, like, a bridal shower registry list or a wedding list, you know, where they're registered.
1: These days, they would much rather have cash and things like that.
0: Well, sometimes they say, like, only cash.
1: Yeah.
0: Like, who do you tell me what I'm going to give you as a gift? I don't know. I just find it off-putting. I'm leaning towards not doing it. even though I realize these are the modern times that we live in, and there are many times where I do use Venmo with friends or kids that do stuff from that around the house, or you know, people who have helped me out.
1: Sure.
0: You know, here's Venmo. And I would rather, in some ways, I trust that more than I trust, you know, sending a check in the mail, and then the, you know, they have to. It does make it, listen, it makes it a lot easier if you just did it by Venmo for the person who is giving the gift and also the person who is receiving it.
1: A text message here, C4 Brian, if I know you well enough to send an announcement, you know me well enough to already have my Venmo or Zelle. So what they're saying basically, I guess, is you shouldn't have to put it on the announcement. You should already know it based on you knowing me well enough. And if you don't know me that well, you shouldn't send me a Venmo as well, because you don't know me that well to even, you know, demand money.
0: I guess, but it's a kid, right?
1: Yeah.
0: Well, that's the other thing, too, is like he doesn't have, or maybe he does have Venmo. I don't even know. I don't think he does. So then you have to put it in the kid's name. But I don't know. There are plenty of people who I'm good friends with who I don't have their Venmo address. But if I needed to give them, hey, you know, I owed you $25 for the bar tab the other night, can I just Venmo it to you?
1: Right.
0: I just text it to them and say, you know, send me your Venmo address, and I would do it that way. I don't think everybody knows each other's Venmo address.
1: This text message, C4 Brian, everybody knows it's a money grab, so why dance around it? We all know when you get a graduation card or something like that, it is really... Yes, we want you to, because lots of times now there's tickets, so you really can't attend the graduation unless you're a nuclear family relative. But we know full well it's not for you to just say, oh, isn't that nice? It's not just for that moment. Yeah. It's so you can send me something.
0: Yeah, oh, absolutely.
1: It's absolutely.
0: I mean, that's what you're doing. You are putting it out there to get money. So this is just, let's be honest here.
1: Let's get to Kevin in Baltimore. Kevin, good morning. You're on WBAL with Brian and me. Is it socially unacceptable to put Venmo or anything like that on a graduation announcement?
8: I personally think it's tacky, but I have a real experience that I had recently with a niece and nephew that I got a graduation announcement from one of them. I knew they were both graduating. And I think a simple solution, just print your kid's cell phone number and then announcement. What I did is I reached out to both my niece and nephew, said, hey, do you have Apple Pay?
1: Okay.
8: One did, one didn't. But you can, as long as you have that cell number, you can find out what they have. You can, and I just, you know, I got it, and I told
1: them. That's a good idea, Kevin. Include their cell number in the announcement.
0: Did you say anything about the cell number? You just included the cell phone number in
8: just
0: the announcement.
8: I would say that's what I would do. I would just include it.
1: Yeah.
8: People with that know technology are going to know, oh, I got their cell number.
1: Right.
8: I can, the one nephew, he didn't have any of this. You know, electronic payment system.
1: Sure.
8: I sent him an Amazon gift card.
1: Kevin, that's a good...
8: You can do everything by text.
1: That is a good idea. Thank you, Kevin, for the call. You don't necessarily have to have the bank account, but if you have their cell, you can directly, you know...
0: Or you just text it to them, right?
1: Yeah.
0: Or you just say, hey, give me your Venmo address, I'll be more than happy to send you some money. But that's a good idea.
1: But I think, though, we're in an age now where you don't have to nuance as much. Because before, you know, you wanted to make sure you let them know I love you, you know, and all that stuff. Yeah, I care about you, love me. How much you got?
0: Yeah.
1: How much you got?
0: No, I think it would be...
1: Show me how much you love me.
0: It would certainly be tacky if you said, I only accept 50s.
1: Yeah, yeah.
0: No small bills.
1: No small bills. I don't like carrying it around. 410-467-WBAL. You can give us a text in the Green Solutions. Been a lot of texts on this. 410-467-9225. Is it gauche? Is it tacky? Whatever word you want to use.
0: Cringy.
1: To simply push the money part of graduation. I don't think it is.
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5: An update on the incident on the Beltway in Towson. It's on the inner loop between Providence Road and Lock Raven Boulevard. It's an accident involving a tractor trailer hitting that guardrail earlier this morning. It looks like a couple lanes taken away as the cleanup continues. Also included with that, a hazmat situation. Backup start from the Harrisburg Expressway. Apparently, there's a second crash on the other side of the Beltway on the outer loop just a little bit past Cromwell Bridge Road, reportedly, but you're still seeing delays beginning from Bel Air Road as you head from Overly back over toward Towson. 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WBAL TV 11 weather, scattered showers and thunderstorms later this afternoon and evening, high of 79, overnight low of 64. Tomorrow's sunny sky. skies, high close to 80. Currently here on TV Hill, it's cloudy and 72. 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
0: A text on this is putting a Venmo address or a QR code on or the back of a graduation announcement. Is that tacky? Is it tasteful? Is it cringy? Is it contemporary? You make the call on this because it got put in my mind yesterday by a family from out of state who also has a graduating senior and asked if what they thought about that. Mm-hmm. And at first, my was complete rejection. No, it's just no. It's so rude. You don't do that. But, you know, it
1: further,
0: is
1: further thinking.
0: It is like modern times. And that's the way the kids roll these days. So, I don't know. Could it be acceptable? Somebody said, guys, you're killing me. My niece's twins are graduating. I'm doubly cursed on that. And then somebody said, I thought about putting a QR code on my kids' birthday invitations to family and friends, not kids' friends. And the QR code was for their Maryland 529 college account. They're 2 and 3 years old.
1: All right, maybe. But to me, the whole issue is when someone has accomplished something like a graduation and they're taking that next step, usually the way you express it to them, yes, I love you, but also here's something to get going. Here's a little something, you know, in your pocket to keep you going. Look, here's a text message too. C4 Brian, I stopped giving money for high school graduation notices when I stopped getting thank you messages from my nieces and nephews. Just throw me a thank you text. Doesn't have to be a card. You know what? That does it. Being ungrateful does sour people. Because you do, I make my kids say thank you. Like, if they got something, please return it.
0: Let me tell you, that conversation's already been had.
1: Yeah.
0: And son number one who graduated and did this. If you get money from someone,
1: you return
0: you're writing. You're not texting them. You're writing a card.
1: Absolutely.
0: And you're writing it where they can actually read it.
1: Don't be an ungrateful SOB.
0: That's right.
1: Let's get Dave in Merrittsville on this. Mr. Dave, what are your thoughts about this season and what we're doing?
11: Hi, Senator. Hey, Brian. Hey, guys.
1: Hey,
11: I think the QR code thing is a little strange. At least, how about this? Maybe when my kids do that for their, because, you know, they're still old curmudgeons like you and me, C4.
1: Yes.
11: Like, what is this QR code?
1: What the heck is that?
11: I don't know what that is. And the old grouchy relatives are usually the ones that send you the best money.
1: They do.
11: Now, you guys, that texter, you guys just, I was just about to talk about the thank you notes thing. Absolutely. Handwritten thank you note. And in our household, we go so far, there's like custom, like, you know, Carmen makes like Shutterfly picture thank you notes from the girls.
1: Because you want to show appreciation, Dave, for something like that.
11: Exactly. My second one's graduating. My worry would be if you did the Venmo or the QR code direct to the kids' account, would the kids stay on top of keeping track of the thank you notes? You know what I mean? The parents still have to manage it. And then here's a quick one. I'm staring at the stack of these right now. It just made me think. I wanted to ask you about this, Brian. When your kid goes to one of their friends' graduation parties.
0: Oh, yeah.
11: Now, not like a friend where, like, you're tight with the parents, so you would have sent graduation.
0: Right, money. Right.
11: Do your kids take something to their friends?
0: Okay, so here's my rule on that. If they're going to an actual party and they're going to get food, they get money.
1: Okay.
11: Correct.
1: Okay.
0: So, there is a debate about how much money.
1: How much? There you go.
11: We have Carmen bought 15, $25 Amazon gift cards. And to your point, the real true, like, we're having 100 people over on Saturday, catered by Mission Barbecue. So people are doing some big ones.
0: Yes.
11: So, yeah, those kind of cards, I agree with you. Yep. So the ones that Natalie's going to, she's taking a gift card to give to her casual friends and invited her to the big coming. We have parties with food. Like, people go all out for
0: sure. Yeah.
1: Well, Dave, congratulations, because the parents deserve as much congratulations as the kids do when it comes to because you went through that with them. So, Dave, congratulations to you.
0: Right.
1: Let's get real quick
0: on that, on the party situation. We got in this fight the other day, too. If he's going to go only to a party for his friend, then the gift that is going to be sent out is it going to be commensurate with one person attending? versus if it's a kid who the whole family knows.
1: It's
0: a kid who I know who's been in my car multiple times.
1: You know him.
0: Who I've taken to ball games or have taken to concerts and driven him to school and back, He knows me. I know him.
1: Right.
0: And I can text his parents or know his parents or feel comfortable enough. Yeah, there's connection. Then that's going to be like $100. Okay.
1: But the other kid,
0: I'm sorry.
1: It's
0: going to
1: be a Dunkin' Donuts $5 gift.
0: Right. Yeah.
1: No. Let's get Jim and Frederick on this. Jim, good morning. You're on WBAO with Brandon. What do you think about directly, you know, the cash thing to kids?
12: Yeah, I'm okay with that. I mean, it is modern times and that. But when I'm the uncle that's got lots of nieces and nephews out there graduating and that kind of thing. But one thing that I don't tell them this, but, you know, some of them are very distant. Some of them are closer and everything.
1: Mm-hmm.
12: But the ones... I guess my personal rule is that if the kid can't take the time, put a little note or at least sign the card, then if it's just an automated pre-printed announcement saying so-and-so is graduating and they can't even take the time to put
1: it. You want it personal. You want a little more personal.
0: Okay. That's a good idea.
12: A little more personal than, you know, like Brian says, that affects how much they're going to get.
0: Okay,
1: well, Jim,
0: that's a good idea.
1: That
0: I
1: is
0: like
1: not
0: that,
1: a bad Jim. Rule at all. Thank you, Jim, for the call. I think, though, in the mercenary age that we live in now, where everything basically is dictated, I mean, some things are nice, Brian, but it usually it's about money. Why play with it? Just know what it is. If you're not going to give, don't give, but then give. And to me, the Venmo, Cash App, whatever it is, does not insult me like it would normally.
0: See, I was thinking about how I would feel if I got one of those with that on there. And I think I would be like, you got to be effing kidding me. Like, I think that was what my reaction would
1: be. I hear
0: you. That's why I'm reluctant to do it.
1: Maybe. I've shared with you the fact that my first time walking into a church and seeing a ATM in the back of the church, I wanted to I couldn't stay, I had to leave. I just wanted to, you know, call somebody and have heaven rain down fire on that building and what was going on. But today's world... it's just so direct now in terms of where we are monetarily.
0: Yeah, well, you got everybody's asking you for a tip.
1: Yeah,
0: you know,
1: no matter
0: where you are, and that's what's happening here. It's a little bit different because you know these people. And
1: they've accomplished something. Look, graduation is a really big accomplishment.
0: Right, but the thing is, though, C4, I'm going to give you money.
1: Mm-hmm.
0: It's just whether or not that's just a little bit in your face.
1: But sometimes you don't know that. Sometimes people give you gifts. Like to give you, you know, maybe a suit or something. Don't give me something. Give me cash.
0: Well, I don't think
1: let
0: you
1: me spend
0: turn it the way. A gift or something. I mean, even if it is, but most people just wind up giving cash, especially.
1: But
0: when you
1: if
0: send
1: you
0: an announcement
1: suggest
0: out.
1: The cash, it takes the gift out of their mind. Like if they were thinking about, well, what does Brian want? Brian wants money.
0: That's right.
1: He doesn't want anything but money.
0: Yeah, that's right. Here, this is a good text, and I do think that this is something that could at least ease people's angst about it or anger over it. Maybe next to the QR code, you say, for your convenience, if desired.
1: Okay. I like that. See, I do like that.
0: Softens it up a little bit.
1: You're not demanding.
0: For your convenience, if desired.
1: You are suggesting. Yes. And it really does matter. And I think a couple of texts are right when it comes to personalizing it. If you were to say, in just writing, it's a regular card to Uncle John or to.
0: Yeah.
1: So it makes it more, okay, they're asking me and I don't have a problem.
0: Well, what you can do is you print the cards out and they're all the same.
1: Right.
0: And then you just hand write on the side.
1: That's what I'm saying, a little note.
0: Aunt Betty, it? Haven't seen you in a long time. Hope
1: Thank
0: you're
1: you.
0: Doing well. Really looking forward to going to college.
1: By the way, how much money
0: year.
1: You got, Aunt? Look, here's a text message real quick. C4 Brian, grad parties, we parents made a pact not to exchange money with the core group. Okay, so in other words, like if it's a party of kids, not to do it.
0: We have had this fight too because we've got, you know, four other families we're very close with. They're all graduating at the same time.
1: Right.
0: They're all graduating from the same high school. They're all like good, very good friends. And it's like we're just transferring money around.
1: Exactly.
0: But my wife had a good point, and that is it's not like it's money's coming to us. The money's going to the kids.
1: Yeah.
0: But it's like, do I want to give $50
1: exactly.
0: or $100 to each one of these kids that I'm at $400, you know, $200?
1: It's different, but it's that
0: you know,
1: close and friends.
0: But
1: and
0: it
1: things.
0: Is going to the kids,
1: yeah.
0: and that's a good accomplishment. And so, I don't know. I'll get back to you on that aspect of it. But
1: I'm
0: still leaning
1: cash.
0: Towards not doing it for the Venmo.
1: Well, I'm getting to a point where I'm a human ATM anyway. Coming up, we're going to be talking about a state delegate, lives in the city of Baltimore, and he has a question for the Attorney General regarding property taxes in Baltimore. We're going to get into the details of that.
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5: Here's the latest update on the crash activity on the inner loop of the Beltway in Towson. It's between Providence Road and Cromwell Bridge Road. Tractor trailer off to the right side of the roadway. It's over the guardrail, in fact, now. And it looks like fuel was leaking onto the roadway as well. The hazmat crews are there. The scene, you only have one lane getting by, really two lanes getting by along that left side. And that is causing significant backups beginning from the Harrisburg Expressway. And there's a crash in the city. It's on North Monroe Street at Riggs Avenue. 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
22: 71 at 9:30. Good morning. I'm Caitlin Bancroft. Baltimore County Police are asking for the public's help in finding a dog owner who promptly left the scene after her dog bit a 10-year-old girl. Police say it happened outside of a Jacksonville shopping center on May 8th. The 10-year-old suffered serious injuries, with the parents saying she will need plastic surgery. Police are asking anyone who may have more information

0: 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I'm Caitlin Bancroft, WBAL News Radio 1090 and FM 101.5.
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4: Well, the cleanup continues from this incident on the Beltway near Towson. It's on the inner loop between Providence Road and the Cromwell Bridge Road, and it is causing some major delays this morning, beginning from the 83s. It's a tractor trailer that hit the guardrail there earlier this morning, and there's also was a hazmat situation involved. So right now, the cleanup is underway. A couple of lanes are getting by to the left side of the roadway, but you're also up against that work zone too along the left side, so traffic really slows down. Meantime, there's construction set up right now up in Harford County, 95 North, between Route 24 and 543. Left lane is closed through that stretch. There's a crash in the city on North Monroe Street at Riggs Avenue, and also one on Orleans eastbound at Edmondson Avenue. I'm Tony Thornton, WBAL News Radio 1090 and FM 101.5.
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3: Weather.
5: Scattered showers and thunderstorms still possible late this afternoon into the early evening hours, with only a marginal risk for seeing severe weather. The best chance of stronger storms will be south of the Baltimore metro. Temperatures will still get into the upper 70s this afternoon, and then tonight, partly to mostly cloudy and cool with a low of 64. Thursday, we'll have a mix of sun and clouds with lower humidity and a high of 77 degrees. I'm meteorologist Alina Lee on WBAL News Radio 1090 and FM 101.5.
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6: When it comes to this question, I want to ask it first and tell you who it's coming from, Brian, even the audience. If the jurisdiction you live in, whether it's Baltimore City or one of the counties in Maryland, is not collecting uncollected revenue, fees, permits, lease, that type of thing, other obligations, do you have the right to sue them when it comes to them demanding that you pay your property tax or other outstanding things that you owe to that city or jurisdiction? Well, that question is being asked by a Maryland State Delegate, Frank M. Conway Jr., and the question is being asked of the State Attorney General. Now, when it comes to, you know, anybody who doesn't have a delegate or senator title in front of you, you can't ask the Attorney General to weigh in on an opinion because they won't answer you. But when you're a state legislator, we can send a formal, you know, question and get a formal answer. Now, this story in the Baltimore Sun so far is saying, Brian, that he hasn't received an answer yet. And based on the letter that Delegate Conway sent, it's not factually, like, totally correct, because he makes some representations in the letter. But his premise, though, is an interesting one. And that is, how in the world, if Baltimore City hasn't collected $4 million, at least, we talked about just a couple of years ago, was what the auditor, the Baltimore City auditor found, as well as the finance director found. Then, you know, what about pressuring me to pay?
7: I have to say, I love this story.
6: I love it, too.
7: It's just incredible.
6: He's putting people on the spot.
7: And I'm surprised more Republicans haven't done this, since I really didn't realize that it had to be coming from someone in the legislature.
6: Yes.
7: And that you could actually ask the Attorney General these questions, and for Delegate Conway to say this regarding property owners in Baltimore.
6: Yep.
7: And this is the story that the auditor who found that there was, what, $4 million?
6: $4 million. Yeah.
7: that the county or the city did.

0: and not try to collect.
1: Try to collect from people that own the money. And he's basically saying, so can there be a lawsuit? And
0: if you're demanding if so,
1: how
0: that,
1: would it work?
0: Yes.
1: Yeah. How
0: are
1: we got great.
0: Now, he says in this that, you know, we pay that they've doubled the property tax. And no, they haven't doubled. We in Baltimore City basically pay double the property tax of other jurisdictions. But the city has not doubled the property tax, which is what he wrote in the letter. But his point, though, is the fact that when you look at the uncollected, you know, bills and everything else that they haven't tried to collect from residents, it could go towards paying the property taxes of the citizens. That would be the essence of the lawsuit. Like, use that money that you haven't collected to pay our property taxes.
1: Yeah.
0: Which is what he's premising.
1: Right. I don't know if the... does he have to get a response? Does the Attorney General have to respond? All right.
0: So I'll put it this way. The Attorney General doesn't respond, that says enough right there. Now, an Attorney General's opinion... it's just that. It's not a court finding. It's not legally binding. But what an attorney general's opinion does, though, it gives you like a step up to the go to court. Like, you can use that in front of a court to say, this is what the state attorney general found. Now, if they don't respond, and I'm sure they will, I can't assume they wouldn't respond to a state legislator, even if they say, you know, something stupid.
1: Right.
0: But I just think that it does what Brian, you said. It puts a lot of people on the spot to say, you know what, you're not doing your job, but yet you expect me, the resident, to do my job.
1: Yeah, no, it's totally understandable. It's aggravating beyond words. It's very similar to the policy that they have regarding snow removal, where they demand that you
0: Edinburgh
1: get
0: County.
1: All of the snow off of your property
0: or
1: within 48 hours, or else you'll be fined. But your road will still have plenty of snow on
0: or
1: it.
0: Or school.
1: And we will have school 72, or we won't have school 72 hours after the snow falls. It's like, wait a second, what is it? I mean, why do I have to do it and you guys don't have to do it? It's the same kind of premise
0: here. Is this what you say, do as I say, not as I do? Is that that type of thing?
1: Right. So, you know, make sure that you get all the money from people who owe you, and then maybe we can talk about property tax cuts someday because we're paying so much. So I kind of think it's great, and it's probably a political ploy that's going on here. But the next step would be to galvanize community residents and say, let's have a class action lawsuit. Let's see what we can do here.
0: Well, this did get the attention of the mayor's office, mayor of the city of Baltimore, Brian, and the mayor's representative spokesperson said in a statement, we assure you that there has not been a recent doubling of Baltimore City's property taxes. Will not be one in the future. The mayor is still committed to responsibly offering property tax relief to residents. We will continue actively working to bring the city's effective property tax rate below $2 by 2028. Yeah, good luck with that. But what the statement doesn't answer is, what about the uncollected money that you haven't collected? You know, in terms of what the obligations are outstanding, and why can't, you know, you cut us a break like you're cutting these other people a break?
1: Right. Oh, no.
0: You're cutting them a break.
1: Well, the other part of this story in the Sun regarding the letter is that they, according to their analysis, that Baltimore City is going to receive 6% more in tax revenue. And then
0: by the property assessment,
1: because property values went up.
0: Yep.
1: So they can sit there. This is what drives me nuts. We didn't raise taxes, right?
0: No.
1: We didn't raise taxes.
0: Yes, you did.
1: You have more money than you did last year because you are charging many of us more because you assess the properties every 3 years, and you're getting more money from me every 3 years. And that's the case towards 6%. That's a 6% increase in revenue.
0: In 2026, property tax assessments, right here in the Sun, in 2026, property tax assessments rose for all residents of Maryland by 12.7%. That's incredible. 12.7%.
1: Absolutely is incredible. So they're getting more money every single year, and then they're like, hey, thank us because we didn't raise property taxes. We kept it the same. We didn't raise taxes on you.
0: You just sneak it in the other way. But I do think that, you know, what Delegate Conway is kind of exposing is the fact that you haven't heard a lot from state legislators about this audit. Like, he's the first one I've heard weigh in, even if it's in a letter to the attorney general. He's the first one I've heard talk about the fact that nobody is being fired or even dealt with over not collecting at least $4 million in that time period, you know, of 2023, 2024. That's unconscionable. Like, the mayor did get upset. The mayor at least used profanity.
1: Yeah, he was bad. Because clearly he was upset.
0: But where are state legislators, like, saying this is not acceptable? Like, you guys are leaving all this money on the table, but yet you come down to Annapolis asking for that additional money for police or that additional money for transportation, roads, whatever it is. Right. And you're leaving money on the table.
1: Right. And the fact is that they know that they would go after a property owner who didn't pay their property tax. Or someone who parked illegally, they would make sure that they were their fines were doubled. And then ultimately, if the car was parked, they would boot it if they had to and tow it away because they didn't pay their fee. And yet, with $4 million of contract money that's out there, they're just like, yeah, there's nothing we can do about it. Can you please pay?
0: And the other part of them not even knowing who actually owed it. Like, totally. They just know that it's money and obligations outstanding. And then the effort to collect. That's the other thing, too. Lots of times, you might not collect the money, but where's the effort to collect it? To put out the different notifications of you owe this and you owe that. That's the beauty, I think, in Delegate Conway's letter, is he's saying this isn't going away. We're going to continue talking about this.
1: Well, it's especially frustrating in Baltimore City when you see all of the different things that have been out there over the years. And this isn't all on the mayor by any stretch.
0: No, it isn't.
1: Because the previous mayors did this as well. But, you know, people who are getting away without paying taxes, or even the case of, like, the water bills.
0: Ritz-Carlton.
1: Wanting to pay it.
0: Ritz-Carlton condo. That's what you're talking about.
1: And it's like, well, if everybody actually paid what they were supposed to pay and wanted to pay.
0: Thank you.
1: Maybe we wouldn't have to raise how much it costs to use water.
0: The city is advancing as one of their, not fees, well, it is a fee, as one of their revenue generators, a additional, like, 25 cents, whatever, on rideshare. And finding little ways to get revenue that, you know, you wouldn't have to do that. If you were to, you know, collect your money to let these people owe you, that's the issue.
1: Yeah, yeah. It's crazy. It's crazy. And it is more money every year. By the way, I meant to mention this yesterday. My son recently bought a car, and I was, like, trying to, like, explain to him all, like, what you're going to have to pay.
0: What you're
1: going to
0: have to pay.
1: Is not going to be just what the price of the car is. You got to pay tax. You got to pay taxes.
0: Insurance.
1: You got to pay.
0: Yep.
1: You know, not even, I don't even talk about the insurance part about it. I was talking about the titling tax.
0: I got you.
1: The excise tax.
0: Not just the cost. Right.
1: Right. And then, you know, how much it costs to register your car in the state, which is now $191 every single year you have to pay this. But I miscalculated because I didn't know this. I guess I did, and I just totally forgot about it. You know, they raised the sales tax on cars from 6% to 6.5%.
0: No.
1: Yeah.
0: The actual sales tax got raised.
1: Yes, not this year, but the year before. They jumped it from 6 to 6.5. That's what the excise tax is now. On top of how much you have to pay to register the car.
0: I don't remember here. I don't remember phone calls about that.
1: Yeah, this is what I'm saying.
0: They sneak it in on you.
1: There's so many taxes in that $1.6 billion in there.
0: That you get inundated with.
1: And you just totally forget about it, or it gets whitewashed. You don't see it because you're talking about
0: the cable
1: tax that's new.
0: It's like a cable. I don't know all the fees. I'd go ahead and pay it.
1: Right. So I miscalculated about it. There's always, what my point is, it always feels like there's more money, more revenue that's coming into their coffers.
0: And what do you get back from it?
1: And we don't get, and then when they say, well, you should be grateful we didn't have to raise taxes.
0: Oh, thank you.
1: Or we have to raise taxes. Wait a second, you guys get more money every year. You get a percentage of the sales tax, so the more stuff that we buy, the more that, it's just like big oil. And they will say, big oil, big oil, big oil, big oil. They are big oil.
0: They are.
1: The more money we spend,
0: the more they make.
1: The higher price of any good in the state, the more we have to pay on sales tax, the more money they get. The higher our property values go, the more money they get.
0: Well, Delegate Frank Conway Jr., your actual letter to the Attorney General is not factually totally there, but I feel your spirit. Your spirit is what I felt more than the actual content of your letter. And the spirit of what you sent is right on. And I know the city folks are listening to this, but if you don't like what Delegate Conway wrote in the letter, then have a better explanation as to what happened with the uncollected revenue that you didn't get for that period of time. But I just wanted to express this.
1: I know, I love
0: thank
1: that.
0: You. Thank you, Delegate Conway.
1: And if you hear back from the Attorney General,
0: let us know.
1: We'd love to hear or read the letter.
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4: Take a look at this issue on the Beltway in Towson. In a loop between Providence Road and Cromwell Bridge Road, the cleanup continues from a tractor trailer that went off to the right side of the road. hitting the guardrail, in fact, and going over. And so right now you have hazmat crews on the scene, as well as they're waiting for a couple of cranes to come by to kind of help remove this tractor trailer. But that's causing delays beginning from the Harrisburg Expressway. Pretty heavy, in fact, as you try to get over toward the Towson area. You may want to consider getting off on Charles Street, perhaps, on York Road, and maybe heading up Joppa Road parallel to the Beltway, heading over toward the Perry and Parkway exit, where you can get back onto the Beltway from there and be on your way. 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WBAL-TV 11 weather, scattered showers, thunderstorms this afternoon, an evening high of 79, overnight low of 64. Sunny skies tomorrow, high close to 80. Right now it's cloudy and 73 here on TV Hill. 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
1: All right, TJ Smith is here. Show's coming up next 10 to 2 right here on WBAL. You're a modern man. You like modern technology. Mm-hmm. You know, you move around town very well, and you've got technology that you know how to use. How would you feel if you got a graduation announcement card in the mail and it came on the back with a QR code on where you could send money directly electronically to your nephew,
0: come on,
1: niece,
0: Uncle Moneybags,
1: Uncle TJ? Hey, I'm graduating from high school.
8: If I can send it with my regrets and I can't attend the party, but sign me up.
1: You're okay with Venmo attached to it?
8: I tell people, if you have a wedding with 100 guests, I'm the 101st. You know, don't fight over me, please.
0: Do you pay people to go away? Is it one of those things where you send
8: okay
0: money just
8: it
0: to go
8: I
0: away?
8: I am perfectly okay with it, honestly.
1: But do you think it's tacky to have a Venmo account attached to it?
8: It's the way of the world. I mean, it's the cash in the card. It's the gift card. Mm-hmm. Because what's the difference between sending out an announcement that says, registered at Amazon or whatever the case might be?
0: They need.
8: And,
0: exactly.
8: We have to stop acting so pretentious, like we don't know what they need. We know what they need.
0: And, TJ, I'm with you. I would not be insulted. I think it's direct. Brian, you should love bluntness. You should
1: love bluntness. I don't know. I may be an old soul on this, so it just feels a little in your face and over the top.
8: Let me just give you the card with a little money in it, but I'm actually going to talk about this in a little bit of a different way, because something I actually saw on social media last night, and many people have probably been seeing it this year. We've seen it over the years, and with social media itself, it's become one of these more popular things to make me say to my son, hey, you know, when you get that the certificate or whatever, when you graduate, you walk across, shake hands, and you take your seat. Mm-hmm. You do something that embarrasses yourself and your family, it's going to be some consequences
0: and repercussions, right? Yeah.
8: A principal down in Georgia stopped the graduation and told everybody to go home because they were acting like complete idiots.
1: Wow.
8: And the debate in the comment section between a graduation ceremony versus your graduation celebration, which is outside of that,
0: right?
8: Which I totally get,
0: like dancing on stage and all that stuff. Yeah, when you get the diploma,
8: doing this drop. I forgot what it's called,
0: exactly,
8: drop kick or whatever, where they fall out on stage. The cartwheels and everything else. Yeah, and you're taking away from somebody else's moment as well.
0: It's true.
8: Especially, first of all, high school. If we think about, like, just using schools, public schools, you're starting basically with a 50. Mm-hmm. 65 is passing. You might have done 15% to get across that state. Get the hell out of here with all this jumping in. Like, you really achieved something. Let's work a little
0: the
8: bit
0: harder. The T.J. Smith bar of accomplishment. No, that's what we call it.
8: I mean, I'm sorry. It's, don't take away from other people as a result. Don't do that.
0: Let me ask you this, because we talked about this earlier, and I'm going to get to your show in a minute.
8: Yeah.
0: But the Penn North area celebrated for the second time in the last 5 years, more than 365 days without a homicide, which is noteworthy and something that's significant. But while they were making the announcement, Monsey was there, several reporters there recognized and saw needles everywhere on the ground in the area, as well as actual hand-to-hand buys, not directly, but within sight of the area. So my question, or not quite statement, is I appreciate what you've accomplished, but that area is still in need of so much.
8: Well, you just now talked about the bar and having a high bar with certain things. And we have a low bar. I mean, murders is not a low bar, obviously.
0: Right.
8: And we know it's a catchment zone of a specific geography that didn't have murders. Mm-hmm. But, you know, either side of that, there were.
0: Exactly.
8: But
0: of course there were.
8: The question becomes, do people feel differently in the area? Do you go, I mean, like, I can, this, we're not taking away anything from the accomplishment and where we are. But can you walk into any of these areas and you say, okay, good, there are no murders here?
0: I asked Brian, do you feel comfortable getting out your car and walking around?
8: I mean, here's a basic litmus test for anyone here in Baltimore, and I know some people would get upset with me. Mm-hmm. Is there any difference at Penn North from April 24th or April 24th, 2027, before the riots?
0: Yes.
8: And today?
0: Not much.
8: Is there any different feel?
0: I
8: don't know that people were saying that there's this big difference.
0: No.
8: I mean, I have a business plan at home, AOL.com. That's how old it is. AOL paper.com, along with some MapQuest stuff, right? That's how long ago it was.
0: Yeah.
8: And it was about potentially purchasing some vacant homes along the North Avenue corridor.
0: There are there.
8: Because I'm thinking, you know, we should turn this into a college town. Mm-hmm. I was thinking this 25 plus years ago. .com era. I could search this stuff up online. Those homes are still vacant.
0: Yep.
8: So, again, this is before mass overdoses. Mm-hmm. This is before riots. What has really changed? And if we don't get on speed with the change, then we're just flatlined.
0: It's
8: and
0: we're
8: celebrating.
0: It's lipstick on the pig.
8: We're celebrating what should happen.
0: Yes.
8: No
0: the bare minimum.
8: We're celebrating.
0: What you got coming up on the show, too.
8: Yeah. So, we'll get into this Penn North area. Cornyn, is that a sign of things to come? John Cornyn down in Texas, a sign of things to come here in Maryland? Is because... If you think about it, I haven't seen much advertisement from the gubernatorial race.
0: No.
8: Right? So is it Dan Cox just kind of sitting there saying, I got my MAGA base and I'm endorsed by Trump? We're good. We're going to get the vote here. Is that how it's going to work out here? The data center conversations you guys had earlier this morning, we're getting to some of that later on as well. We're expected to hear from President Trump. In the 11 o'clock hour, he's having the cabinet meeting. So
0: Camp David
8: they
0: thing.
8: Should tell him how great he looks, and I'm sure and all, because you know that's what happens at these cabinet meetings. That you know your perfect health and all that stuff. So, but we were trying to get the substantive stuff because there's apparently a memorandum of understanding between Iranians and Americans when it comes to the Iran war. We'll see about that.
0: Yeah. Well, you know, President Trump is running a winning streak, and they showed Fox News when it comes to U.S. House seats, U.S. Senate,
8: and the
0: governor.
8: Primary,
0: he's
8: perfect. Yeah.
0: Whoever
8: he
0: endorses is one.
8: Yeah, no doubt. So we'll see what happens when it comes to the midterms. We'll speak to Sheriff Jeff Gaylor. They're going to be down in Annapolis today. Midday in reference to that Community Trust Act. So we'll speak to him after the 12:30 news.
0: All right.
8: And it's a lot to get to, but at the same time, we do have potentially hear from President Trump. So we'll see.
1: You know, I was thinking it's possible we haven't seen a whole lot of TV ads or, you know, advertisements for governor from the Republican side in the primary because none of them have any money.
8: and the 11th is when early voting starts.
1: Yeah.
8: Around
1: the corner.
8: Still about 3 weeks or so away, I guess a little less than a month away from the election day, but we're just about 2 weeks away from early voting. So there's that.
1: And I can't imagine the National Republican Party is going to pump much money in this
0: state.
1: No,
0: I don't think they're coming to Maryland. T.J. Smith coming up 10 to 2.
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4: Give me an update on this incident on the Beltway near Towson. It's on the inner loop between Providence Road and Cromwell Bridge Road. It's a tractor trailer that went off the side of the road, hitting that guardrail on the right side. And there was a fuel leak as well, apparently, on the roadway. So right now, the cleanup's still underway, but traffic's very slow, beginning from the JFX, making your way over toward the Harrisburg Expressway. That's when you're going to see the heaviest of volume. From there, leading you over toward where the incident is, off to the right. You can certainly take Joppa Road as an alternate, Seminary Avenue as well. If you want to get around the incident and get back onto the Beltway up near Perrin Parkway, that might be your best bet, or even Lockraven Boulevard, for that matter. Meantime, looking at some slow traffic through the work zone, 95 North, just north of Route 24. The left lane is closed, seeing backups as you make your way through that work zone all the way up to Route 543. WBAL TV 11 weather, scattered showers and thunderstorms this afternoon and into the evening. High of 79, overnight low of 64. Sunny tomorrow, high close to 80. Currently right now, it's cloudy and 73. I'm Tony Thornton, WBAL News Radio 1090 and FM 101.5.
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0: 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Well, Brian, you know the state's attorneys released a statement yesterday through State's Attorney Ivan Bates, all 24 of them really condemning the automatic charging bill that was passed and signed into law by the governor.
8: Yeah.
0: We're going to be joined by one of those tomorrow, State's Attorney Rich Gibson from Howard County, because they're very concerned about what this law is actually going to do now that it's a law.
1: Well, judging from the politicians yesterday, it was going to be great.
0: It was going to be
1: wonderful for everybody, and these kids are finally going to get
0: on the right side of history. I heard one of them say.
1: Right. Right side of history.
0: Mm-hmm.
1: Yeah, okay. We'll
0: tell
1: see
0: that
1: how
0: to
1: that
0: the
1: goes.
0: Lady that gets beaten up for the 15th time because that's another part of this. Scott Schellenberger was interviewed yesterday, state's attorney, saying that while these young people are waiting to go, you know, into the juvenile system, they're committing other crimes. So you're not stopping their behavior, even if they've been arrested, and then they're awaiting the process.
1: Yeah, it's going to be interesting to see what he says about it and how it's going to impact them and what he sees going to happen on that front.
0: Yeah. And the Orioles, let's see if we can sweep.
1: Man, it'd be nice. I'll tell you what, I thought it was a very impressive win last night.
0: Yep.
1: A sweep against the Rays would be
0: huge.
1: Shocking, and it would be big. And, you know, then you just got to go 2 out of 2 against the, or 2 out of 4 against
0: 7-3 home stand would be great. Thank you, Zach.
1: Thank you, Zach. See you tomorrow.
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3: Raining 72 here on TV Hill. Good morning. I'm Caitlin Bancroft. Baltimore County police are trying to find the dog owner responsible after a dog bit a 10-year-old girl, leaving her with serious injuries. In the results of a bail review hearing for the volunteer firefighter accused of sexual assault, these stories and more first ABC News.
9: From ABC News, I'm Sherry Preston. Uganda has just ordered the immediate closure of its border with Congo as cases of Ebola surge. The World Health Organization says it's spreading faster than it can be contained. ABC's Faith Abubi has more from CDC headquarters in Atlanta.
10: The Atlanta airport is one of only 3 entry points right now where U.S. citizens coming in from Ebola-impacted area can fly into. JFK will start tomorrow. However, right now, the CDC is asking for volunteers, asking for help to screen these passengers passengers check their temperature, scan for the virus before they can walk through those doors and into the community.
9: The Strait of Hormuz is still closed as talks on ending the war with Iran continue. President Trump holding a cabinet meeting today to talk about it, but, says ABC's Ian Pennell in Tel Aviv,
11: despite all the optimism, the mood music that we're hearing from the president, from the Secretary of State Rubio, the reality is there's no settlement on these issues. And having said over the weekend that a deal looks like it's going to be agreed in the coming 24 hours or days, we're now looking at a number of days without any obvious sign of an agreement.
9: Now, Iranian state television is reporting on the framework of an Iran-U.S. memorandum of understanding that includes a provision for lifting the U.S. naval blockade in exchange for restoring the number of commercial transit ships in the strait. Five people found inside a flooded cave in Laos. ABC's Maggie Rooley is at the foreign desk.
12: Rescuers are saying right now their first priority is bringing food to the group inside the cave as they work out how to safely rescue them and actually get them through those narrow passageways back out into the open. Their other priority is finding the two others who remain missing.
9: Efforts to find the nine people still missing after a chemical tank explosion in Washington state are on hold because the chemicals remaining in that tank make it too volatile. One person was killed. 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
13: At 10:02, good morning. I'm Caitlin Bancroft. Baltimore County police are asking for the public's help in identifying a woman with a dog that bit a 10-year-old girl at a Jacksonville shopping center back on May 8th. Police say the girl suffered serious injuries to her ear after the dog bite.
14: Where is the woman who had that dog on a leash here at the Manor Center Shopping Center that police say bit a 10-year-old girl in the ear? A case of bite and run that has shaken this lifelong Jacksonville resident who can't believe the woman hasn't come forward.
15: You know, it's terrifying how somebody can come into a situation like that and not be honest in the end. You know, you have a dog that attacked a little girl. Let's be honest.
14: The girl who faces plastic surgery on her ear has also had rabies shots, all after being bitten by the dog she was given permission to pet.
13: WBAL Scott Wyckoff reporting. A volunteer firefighter in Baltimore County released on his own recognizance yesterday by a judge after being arrested for sexual assault. Police say the suspect and the victim worked together at the Liberty Road Volunteer Company. The suspect ordered to stay away from there and away from the victim by the judge. Allegations of assault, negligence, and violation of civil rights have been filed a lawsuit against Baltimore County Public Schools. A teacher and a staff, Maiden's Choice School, accuses the teacher and others of giving melatonin regularly to an entire class of special needs students each day. The parents of a nonverbal autistic student filed this lawsuit this month. The lawsuit citing an incident dating back to September of 2024, alleging their son, who's 12 years old at the time, was given melatonin every morning by his teacher and her aides for at least 2 months. WBAL-TV11's Kim Dacey.
16: According to court documents, the alleged dosing was reported by a whistleblower, a staff member who was hesitant to come forward. The principal then called the victim's mother. But the lawsuit states the principal and assistant principal became suspicious of foul play when the entire class, students, was found sleeping midday, daily, and consistently for a period of at least 6 weeks prior to the whistleblower.
13: A rally is planned in Towson next hour. Apple Store employees, members of Congress, labor leaders, civil rights leaders, and local elected officials say they are outraged by Apple's decision to close its Towson store, the first unionized Apple retail location in the United States. And one Baltimore community is celebrating more than 365 days without a homicide. The Baltimore City Mayor's Office of Neighborhood Safety and Engagement says the Penn North Safe Streets Office has not had a homicide in its catchment zone, which spans from West North Avenue to Fulton, then down to Baker and Pennsylvania Avenue, in more than a year. WBAL News Time is 10:05. 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
3: Traffic.
4: Let's take a look at this incident on the Beltway in Towson on the inner loop between Providence Road and Cromwell Bridge Road. The cleanup continues from a tractor trailer off to the right side of the road. It hit that guardrail around 8 o'clock this morning. Fuel still leaking out, or was leaking out, rather, I should say, onto the roadway. Hazmat units still on the scene, and that's causing significant backups beginning from the 83s. On the outer loop on the other side, still slow out of Parkville between White Marsh Boulevard and Providence Road. And over in Frederick County, there's crash 70 eastbound just after the New Market exit, Route 75. I'm Tony Thornton, WBAL News Radio, 1090 and FM 101.5.
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3: Weather.
19: Scattered showers and thunderstorms still possible late in the afternoon into the early evening hours, with temperatures topping out in the upper 70s, close to 80 degrees. Humidity will go down as we make our way through Thursday, with plenty of sunshine around Thursday afternoon. We'll still get to about 77 degrees. Friday, mostly sunny and comfortable with a high of 76, and pleasant conditions extended into the upcoming weekend. I'm meteorologist Alina Lee on WBAL News Radio 1090 and FM 101.5.
13: The rain is coming down hard here on TV Hill 72. Tonight, the Orioles wrap up their series with the Rays, with WBAL's pregame coverage beginning after the news at 5:30 and first pitch at 6:35. I'm Caitlin Bancroft, WBAL News Radio 1090 and FM 101.5.

0: is the Maryland Department of Emergency Management with the coordinated tests of the emergency alert system. Broadcasters are testing the equipment used to warn you during an emergency. This concludes the test of the emergency alert system.
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3: And a very good morning to you. Welcome aboard. A lot to get into today. We get ourselves started. We're expecting to hear from President Trump in the 11 o'clock hours holding a cabinet meeting, and we know he takes questions from the media. And this amid the Al Jazeera and some other outlets reporting on the fact that there's a memorandum of understanding that has come to a bit of an agreement, apparently, between the United States and Iran. So we'll see what that means and if the president comments on that, and we'll bring that to you if he says anything meaningful around that. Also, we'll speak with Sheriff Jeff Gaylor later on in the show as well in reference to this Community Trust Act that went into law without the governor's signature on it. And what will they do next moving forward? What will the sheriffs do next moving forward? But we'll start down at Penn North. You might have heard C4 Brian and I just talking about that. And yes, they went 365 days without a murder. And that is something to acknowledge. And when you're talking about an area that has had its challenges, there's no doubt about it, and we should acknowledge that. And as I acknowledged yesterday, with the amount of murders that we have so far this month, May, which comes to an end this weekend, there were more murders in the month of May of 2015 than what we have all of this year so far. Just put that in perspective. In an 11-year period, just put that in perspective. So it kind of really speaks to where we were and where we are. And it's part of a trend here in the city of Baltimore and across the entire United States. And that is a good thing. And I'm not going to say a cause for celebration, but certainly a cause for, okay, we're headed in the right direction, and let's pray and let's continue to double down on whatever might be working, whatever we can look at and say might be working, as well as root out some of those areas that enable those that want to commit crimes, sell drugs, or just lower property values, for quite frankly, in neighborhoods. Let's root some of that out while we have the momentum. While your biggest concern isn't necessarily fighting the violent crime, let's go after some of what we are, in fact, seeing. And that's a big, big part of this. So, yes, yesterday there was a celebration of sorts when it comes to the reduction in homicides in Penn North. And that is a huge, huge deal. I'm not complaining about it at all. However, I think it's also worth noting that, do you feel like the area has changed? Has that area changed enough where, despite it not having murders for 365 days, are you looking at it from an investment side of things to open a business? Are you looking at it to buy a house? Now, I don't think that that's the answer is yes in most cases. And that's why we need that seismic shift. And I talk about it often. I talked about it, kind of ended the show with it yesterday, talking about Charlotte being the fastest growing big city, saying, no, we don't want any more people to come here because we're oversaturated, overpopulated at this point, and we're watching the balance of affordability really go out of whack. But one of the questions that I ended with yesterday, and I'll open it back up again, is that a natural occurring cycle that we're just simply not used to? If we consider America and how young it really is, and the different industries that have come and gone in different cities, and we just think back to whether it's the late 1700s with the formation of government in America, and as we went through the 1800s and the different battles that took place and then became the America that we know now, and still had all kinds of things going on. You think about the redlining and everything that's gone on. we really, from a if we want to call it an equality standpoint, we're really 50, 60 years old when we think about it. And now we're trying to figure out things. So is it a natural occurrence when we think about where we are with this with the area like a Penn North and an area like a city? Should we have an expectation that, you know what, gentrification's a natural process? We saw the, quote, white flight. We saw the, quote, black flight take place in this city. And there are so many people that are studying the whys around that and the fact that they don't want to disrupt what communities are. And I get the fact that there are some homes that have been in and families for years and years, and you want to keep that culture there. But is it a moment where you say, you know what? Unfortunately, we've gotten such disrepair that we have to do what we have to do, and the only way to do it is start anew. We can't do it the way it's been done because it's going to be a slow burn. And if we think about where we are in an area like Penn North, if you think of Penn North itself, it has a lot of history around it, but you're not going to get that back. You might have visions of it, but in reality, it's not going to come back. And celebrating zero homicides in that area, you have to get somewhere. You have to accomplish something. And that's an accomplishment. Okay, now what's next? The next thing are cranes and bulldozers. Is that mean to say? Am I wrong to say that? Because the fact that adjacent to Penn North, in either direction, you're seeing vacant homes, and you're not seeing an area that is on the rise, generally speaking. I get it. We go down to the Coppin area, and some spots in that general area have grown a little bit. You go down to North and 83, North in Utah, in that general area. And yes, that murder mall that took many years to come online finally has something going for it. But the epicenter of where the problems are, can we actually do something there that makes sense? Why haven't we? And that's a huge issue. We know just last year we had the big issue with the mass overdose situation. We're not a year removed from that. In fact, we're 2 months away, a little less than 2 months away from the anniversary of that occurring. Again, that's nothing to celebrate, of course. And we are doing better as a city. We're doing better as a country when it comes to drug overdoses, for sure. But can you go over there and honestly say it feels and looks different? Something's happening. Do you feel that way? And if you don't, then what can we do to really get it going? Because it's great that you don't have this concern that existed for so long. It's great. However, it's so much bigger than that. And you have to consider who you're marketing to. Just think about it from that side of things. Who you're marketing to. Are you a person that has a business, that has capital to buy a home, that is going to invest in an area that's celebrating the fact that they went 365 days without a murder? That's probably a clue or red flag to some people, the people that might have the ability to invest. Who ends up taking and staying in that area are probably the people that can't afford other options. So aren't we basically doing the same thing? Aren't we basically creating that user-friendly community and neighborhood that's used and abused by vulnerable people? What are we doing? We have to figure something out. 410-467-WBAL, 410-467-9225 on the Green Solutions Remodeling.com. Text lines, you want to chime in there. Let's hear from Lee in Baltimore. Lee, good morning. You're on WBAL.
4: Yeah, thank God my name's not Leo. How you doing today, TJ?
3: I'm well. Thank you very much, sir.
4: Yes, we're getting over the hump. Hey, man, listen, I want to clear this up on the air before anybody get on the air and say, oh, it's Ivan Bates. Listen, these knuckleheads are not afraid to go to jail. So when you say, oh, bring your toothbrush, break the law, and you think that's scaring these guys from breaking the law or shooting or doing anything, I really doubt that. I would say Brandon Scott is doing a great job. He's in tune with the community. He has boots on the ground. You see him all the time in the community. He is in tune with the community. He's like a family member. He loves his city. He loves the people in his city, and I think the people love him. So I kind of figure, like, Brandon Scott has got he's done a great job as the dip turned a little bit. As we can see, look at the numbers. He said, women lie, men lie, but numbers don't lie.
3: Yeah, and thank you, as always, Lee. I appreciate you. Look, no one could take anything away from the mayor because he is on top of the government at this particular point in time. And I don't think that's the case or the point at all, no doubt about it. But beyond just the just talking about the fact that there were no murders, we have to get beyond that, because the reason, and this goes back to the question I asked when it comes to the question I asked when it comes to the area itself, when we think about safe streets, if you think about it, one of the questions I've asked before, how do we make the decision to pull them out and say, you know what, your job is done? Or is it at a point where it's always so volatile that we have to have this extra supplemental group there? What needs to change is the environment, the infrastructure. That's part of it. We'll come back, continue the conversation, take more of your calls and text messages in reference to this. 410-467-WBAL here at the T.J. 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
2: Traffic and weather.
5: Well, the rain continues to fall out there, and it's causing some major issues, especially with the cleanup on the inner loop of the Beltway near Towson between Providence Road and Cromwell Bridge Road. It was a tractor trailer around 8 o'clock this morning that went into that guardrail on the right side. And so right now, the cleanup is still underway. Two lanes are taken away. Traffic squeezing by along that left side. Backup start from the 83s. There's a crash on 95 southbound as you approach White Marsh Boulevard coming out of Harford County this morning. Two left lanes are blocked, and that's causing backups beginning from a little bit past 152. 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WBAL TV 11 weather, scattered showers, thunderstorms this afternoon and evening, high of 79, overnight low of 64. Tomorrow sunny, high close to 79. Currently here on TV Hill, it's raining in 73. 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
3: Welcome back. So we applaud Penn North for zero murders in the catchment zone for safe streets. That's fantastic. That's progress. That's necessary. The question still becomes, what about the greater area to change it, and change it for good, quite frankly? Okay, it's been that way for a long time. Sure, okay, let's do something about it. I told you all before, from my management philosophy, you cannot come back to me with the answer of, because we always do it this way. Nope, doesn't work for me. Figure out another way. Let's hear from Troy in Penn North. Good morning to you, Troy. You're on WBAL.
9: How you doing? Can you hear me?
3: Yeah, but if you can get closer to your phone and make sure you're not on speaker.
9: I think y'all speak.
3: Okay.
9: How you doing?
3: Good,
9: I'm from the Penn North area. Mm-hmm. I have a property there. I was forced to move about three or four years ago due to the policy of just letting the young guys, the drug dealers, congregate and do what they want to do. Mm. That definitely put me in a financial dilemma, but I'm pushing through it. I kind of disagree with some of the things you're saying.
3: Mm-hmm.
9: A lot of what we see in the Penn North area still is a systemic issue for that area. It's just that it's all being allowed to stay in one area. It's allowed to stay in one area opposed to just being spread it out.
3: Yeah. What is it that you disagree with? I'm curious. Because that's basically what I said. User-friendly area.
9: About the development. Of course, granted, if you look right at Penn North, you don't see no construction development.
3: Right, right.
9: But if you just go down one or two blocks in the Druid Heights area,
3: true,
9: it's development everywhere. Matter of fact, I just drove to my stepdaughter is taking my investment property.
3: Mm-hmm.
9: And I get calls 2 times a month wanting to buy that property.
3: Right.
9: And I'm not going to sell because it's almost paid off and I'm 10 years from retirement window. Mm-hmm. The writing's on the wall.
3: Right.
9: And it is gentrification. And I'm glad you spoke about Black Flight, which a lot of people don't know about.
3: Mm-hmm.
9: There was the Jewish flight right after King was killed. Mm-hmm. And then there was the White Flight. So it's a mixture of things.
3: Yeah.
9: I don't think this is a flight. I believe a lot of people been gator houses up, or a lot of people probably never were homeowners in the beginning, and someone would just pushed out, or thought some time ago was a good opportunity to move because conditions were so bad 5, 10, 15 years ago. If I can go to one of the surrounding counties and want to live a better life, because believe it or not, a lot of Black people don't like living in filth, don't like living in crime, don't like living in drugs. But there's the stigma that this is a Black thing, and it's not.
3: Yeah. No. Thank you, Troy. Thank you very much, and keep the faith, man. I think we actually agree more than we disagree. I think we do, and I think maybe just a cross on words there. We'll talk about that in just a moment. Pastor James in Randallstown, good morning. You're on WBAL.
10: Good morning, TJ. Quality of life crime in that area is horrendous.
3: Mm-hmm.
10: It's horrendous. drug dealers in the senior citizen, back of the senior citizen building. You got a drug treatment program. You got social services. You got everything, lottie-dottie, everybody, anybody, somebody, and nobody controlling and dominating that area. And there's rules and regulations to that area. It's gang-related. Mm. And if you violate the gang, then you in serious trouble. TJ, I took two young men off that corner, put them in detox.
3: Yeah.
10: 6 months after they came out of detox, they went back to that corner. One of them is now paralyzed because he was beating the head with a bat because he was keeping the gate. If most people listening on this radio station know what that means. He violated the principles of not allowing things to run smoothly. Everything is running smoothly down there right now because, again, police sit in their cars. They don't disturb or interrupt or interfere with anything of loitering or allowing people to stand and congregate. They're going to stores, and the stores let them sell, and even with the cameras showing that they're selling stuff in there. Even now the stores are selling illegal substances and what else have you.
3: Yeah. Yeah,
10: What can we do? We need to simply do this. I ride in the county, you ride in the county, you ride to D.C., you ride to other places where there is a great quality of life, and we need to develop that with them, not just with the fact that all the programs are there living off the backs of the individual who are degraded and situated and are lost, least the lost, the left over, and the left out. They living off their backs and making money off of them.
3: Yeah.
10: And that's going to keep continuing being because there's money's available for that, supposedly to help them. You know, I always tell you, if you don't pour money and giving them money to do what needs to be done, a lot of folks say, well, why give them money? But you need to give them something, some hope. When I put people in detox, I send them out of town.
3: Well, and that's part, and thank you only for time purposes, Pastor James. I appreciate what you do. That's necessary in order to help, but it's the same, what you just said is the same problem we talk about when it comes to juveniles. If you just take them out, remove them, try to clean them up for a temporary period of time, and send them right back where they came from, and that environment hasn't changed, guess what they're going to do? They're going to go right back to what they've been doing. That's not a recipe for success. Daphne, I have you in the on-deck circle. If you stay with me, I want to make sure you have adequate time for your comment. If you want to join us, 410-467-WBAL, 410-467-9225 on the greensolutionsremodeling.com text line, talking a bit about what's going on down in Penn North. They went 365 days in the catchment zone for safe streets without a murder. That is fantastic. However, we know that they had a mass overdose situation just last year, and reporters actually saw a bunch of needles on the ground just yesterday.
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12: Pouring down rain, 73 at 10:30. Good morning. I'm Keelan Bancroft. A lawsuit against the Community Trust Act is set to be announced next hour. The Federation for Immigration Reform will hold a press conference to talk about the legislation that significantly restricts local law enforcement from cooperating with ICE. The lawsuit will be announced on Lawyers Mall in Annapolis. The man accused of abducting and assaulting a middle school girl is staying behind bars this morning. Baltimore County police say Oscar Agueda approached the victim as she walked to Coffeysville Middle School. He claimed he knew her family and from church. The girl told police he drove her to two locations and inappropriately touched her, then allegedly drove her to school, told her not to tell anyone. The girl reported the incident, which led to his arrest. And a new lawsuit claims a teacher at Maiden Choice School gave melatonin and sleep aid to an entire class of special needs students every morning for weeks in 2024. That teacher is no longer employed, according to Baltimore Public Schools. The family of a student that attends the school designed for students.

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9: In spite of the rain, the cleanup continues with this accident on the inner loop of the Beltway between Providence Road and Cromwell Bridge Road. It happened around 8 o'clock this morning where a tractor trailer went into the guardrail over on the right side. There was a fuel leak as well, but it looks like the cleanup is underway. That continues, and that's causing some major delays beginning from Charles Street. There was a crash on the inner loop approaching Charles Street just a little while ago. Looks like that's now in the clearing stages. Now, there's a crash on 95 South approaching White Marsh Boulevard coming out of Hartford County. Two left lanes are taken away, and that's causing delays coming down from Route 152 heading south. And then there is a crash reportedly on 70 eastbound over near Ellicott City, just a little bit past Route 40. I'm Tony Thornton, WBAL News Radio 1090 and FM 101.5.
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10: No deadly gun violence in the catchment zone. That's the area that this Safe Streets serves in the last year for the Penn North neighborhood. We know from Monty, that's the Mayor's Office of Neighborhood Safety and Engagement, that the last homicide that happened here was on May 23rd, 2025. This now marks the second time in less than 5 years that this Safe Street site is celebrating 1 year with no homicides.
11: All right, that's one of the things we're talking about. But then it's how do we take it to the next level? This is one major accomplishment, but we have to take it to the next level, and we have to move with a sense of urgency. Not a snail's pace, a sense of urgency to really put, whether it's development or whatever, on speed. Let's hear from Daphne in Harford County. Good morning to you on WBAL.
12: Good morning, TJ. How you doing?
11: I'm well, thank you.
12: Well, I just want to celebrate with them. It's been a year. I want to celebrate for few places because there's been no homicides, because you know. My organization, Marvel Murder Suspects, we have buried hundreds of people.
11: Mm-hmm.
12: And we're thankful for the moment. Just put a period behind it. Maybe 2 weeks from now can discuss what needs to be done.
11: But right now, but that sense of urgency, we don't have time to waste, though, Daphne, right? Why? Like, it's fine and good, but we need to get on it today.
12: Well, I see change when I come down North Avenue. I don't know about nobody else.
11: I'm not talking about North Avenue at large. I'm talking about that area. And Troy brought up the exact point that I've been making. If you triangulate or quadrangulate and you push everything to one area and you do all kinds of good all the way around it, but not there, then what good is that for the people?

0: right
1: well,
0: there.
1: How do we know that it's not in the plans to have it? That it's not happening.
2: Well, then it's a poor plan
1: like
2: if people don't know.
1: All the time, I like celebrating.
2: Well, that's a low bar. I mean, honestly, no offense, but that's a low bar.
1: And
2: that allows us to be in this situation.
1: You always do that to me. I don't know why. This is my opinion. This is what I'm saying. I'm thankful for.
2: No, and it's and your opinion is fine, and I'm not discounting your opinion. I'm just challenging you on the question of why are we okay with pausing with this moment when we know that the reason that we're celebrating it is because this moment has existed for far too long in that same area. I'm just asking why not a sense of urgency to ensure we never have to deal with this again.
1: Well, the problem, you got to go back and find out why the problem existed from the beginning, work from the root up. Because it just didn't just happen.
2: Yeah, I hear you.
1: I live in Harford County. I support this city because my mom and I live there.
2: Yeah.
1: But I do get tired of every time I call a radio station, something. The men always try to back down what I say. I'm not a stupid woman.
2: Now you're going off topic, and nobody accused you of being stupid. You know that I don't think that of you, Daphne. We disagree with the urgency, and I appreciate what you do, and you've done a lot. And thank you, as always, for your call. You've done a lot for a number of parents who've lost their children, and you appreciate it. But we can respectfully disagree that we need to move with a sense of urgency because it can all fall right back apart again, and you're not going to look at the area as if it's anything different than what it's always been. That's literally my whole point. Let's make it different than what it's always been so that it's not user-friendly, so that it's not you people deal with this, so those people over there won't deal with it. No, that's not right. Let's hear from Paul in Baltimore at Kennedy Krieger, I believe. Paul, good morning to you. You're on WBAL.
3: Yes, good morning. I grew up in Reservoir Hill.
2: Mm-hmm.
3: I grew up on Whitelock Street.
2: Yeah.
3: My father owned a record shop and a pool hall back in the 60s,
2: mm-hmm.
3: all the way up until the late 70s. I watched German Jews all through Whitelock with the stores. We had black businesses all through Whitelock. The drug culture was like hidden in a sense. We go down Pennsylvania Avenue, things were hidden. You didn't have too much of what's happening now. You got that culture now that surrounds the new buildings all down Myrtle Mall. But you got the drug users, you got the people that's waiting for you to come out to assault you. You're all around in that area, no matter what.
2: I hope
3: things will change because I can see, in a sense, that the people that don't want anything out of life but what you have are going to start breaking into those homes unless the security is tight. All around the Bolton area, the Utah, McCullough, Druid Hill, Pennsylvania, Whitelock, Park Avenue, all of that.
2: Yeah, yeah.
3: Maybe I'm off topic a little bit, but
2: No. You're talking about the whole area. Thank you for the call, Paul. You're talking about the whole area, and you're talking about the time. And again, I look back and I think about the picture of my grandfather and his cousin down in Penn North with their top hats and their suits on, hanging out, and how it used to be. That day is not ever coming back. So what is the day going to look like? And I understand that we want to preserve levels of culture. I get that. But why in the interim do people have to continue to live near that? Again, what we're telling people is it's okay for you to live that way. It's not going to be okay for certain communities to live that way, but it's okay for you to live that way. And hey, celebrate. There were no murders there. We're not going to have a celebration in Roland Park because there were no murders. They're not going to have a celebration in Mount Washington because there were no murders. They're not going to have a celebration in Dickeyville because there were no murders, but we're going to have a celebration there. And I'm okay with it. I get it. But the point is, okay, now what? how do we move even faster to make sure all of those environmental concerns, and I'm not suggesting that one administration is going to figure it out, but we have to say, you know what? While we figured this part out, we're not going to allow all of this standing around contributing to the problems that exist. Let's get Tony in Baltimore on this. Tony, good morning to you on WBAL.
0: Hey, good morning, TJ. I listen to you all the time. I'm very proud of what you do.
2: I appreciate
0: it. I'm grateful to be on the show.
2: Thank you, man.
0: Awesome. I want to comment about the people, my people that surround this area and have seen this for so long. And even though you hear what they're saying, there's no action behind it. Mm. Okay. So I stand around and I do nothing and you get nothing. And that's what I see. You know, we have to be a little more proactive getting out in our communities. One, back in the day, when I'm 43 years old, and I remember when there was a time where I used to go to, on North Avenue, there was an arcade, North and Pulaski. And we used to go there. There were breakdancers out there. There was lots of people that really cared. We cleaned up a little bit. There wasn't as much trash in the gutters. I'm grateful for the fact that the homicides have went down, but if you look at it seriously, once we got serious about who was in the area and doing what and the repeat offenders, that's when everything started to go down as far as like homicides. And the drug use has always been there for over, what, I'm going to say 80, 90 years. I'm not, since I could remember as a kid, bro. So now I'm older and I see it for what it's worth. The people in the area, I believe, have to do something better and stand up. You got to get out in the field. You know who these perpetrators are. And I'm going to keep it real. You know, some of you who see this are the users themselves. Mm. So let's be honest, man. I see it on Facebook, Instagram, all of these X and all of these things, people getting tired of it. Guess what? I've been tired of it. But it seems like folks like myself who care enough to say something falls on deaf ears.
2: Yeah. No. Thank you very much for your call, Tony. You're spot on with that too. I mean, again, I know some people will catch feelings behind it, but the reality is that you have to rebel against the low expectations that people have of your own community and of you. And if you don't, then you're going to have to wallow in that pity. And that's the part that I'm saddest about. We should not allow that. I got several of you in the On Deck Circle. I'll get to you as soon as we return here on the TJ Smith Show.
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5: Traffic and weather.
6: Well, a couple of major traffic issues to contend with right now. 95 southbound just before White Marsh Boulevard near Big Gunpowder Falls. There's a serious accident. Right now, traffic has been halted heading south. So delays start from right after 152, and then you're going to be at a standstill right around Big Gunpowder Falls as they have now halted traffic right near that Bradshaw Road overpass. So heads up if you're coming out of Harford County on 95. And the cleanup continues from an earlier crash on the inner loop of the Beltway just past Providence Road, a little bit past Providence Road, where they're trying to retrieve a tractor trailer from over the guardrail along that right side. Backup start from a little bit before York Road. WBAL TV 11 weather, scattered showers and thunderstorms this afternoon and evening, high of 79, overnight low of 64. Tomorrow, it's going to be sunny, high close to 79. Currently, it's raining and 72 here on TV Hill. 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
7: If you're making outdoor plans this summer,
8: check in with WBAL News Radio for the latest conditions from the WBAL TV 11 meteorologists.
9: Temperatures either at or above 20 degrees above average.
7: Reports you can rely on to stay ahead of the storm.
10: Storms are moving into the east at about 30 miles an hour.
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2: All right, welcome back. We're talking about where we are when it comes to Penn North, and you know, I think sometimes this gets I get the emotional end of it, and the point I want to make sure I reemphasize this is not to discredit anything and take away anything that's been accomplished, but if we allow ourselves to be satisfied by that, that's the measurement we're going to have. That's no different than when we lower the score of passing to 65. Kids think they accomplished something when they cross the stage at graduation and go crazy and celebrate. You graduated with a 65. Really, they lowered the standard to appease you, to allow you to graduate. And if there were better standards, you would not have, because more would have been demanded of you. And we're going to allow people like you to graduate because we'll always have somebody that we need to do a menial task that doesn't require any sort of extra education. Why allow yourself to be like that? And I'm sorry, sometimes tough love is a thing. And that's what I might be providing at this particular moment. Let's hear from Marty in Middlesex. Marty, good morning to you on WBAL.
16: Good morning, TJ. One thing that I'd like to know, and maybe you have better access to it, the mayor and the governor even himself, they kind of sugarcoat things with statistics. Okay, so the murder rate's down. But what's really going on in those neighborhoods since the riots back in 2015? Mm-hmm. There's always been drug issues, okay? Mm-hmm. And that's a blight on any community you go to. I mean, I've been in communities where people complain because the neighbor doesn't cut his grass, okay? Mm-hmm. It's been 2 weeks, or the trash can lid's off. Why aren't we dealing with statistics like how much Narcan's being used now? Okay, as long as we let these drug abusers become repeat offenders, it's always going to be a blight in those communities. I don't see anybody wanting to invest in a community that you're going to allow those type of behaviors, okay, where, like you say, and the other thing, yeah, we've taken some of the repeat offender criminals, the hardened criminals, off the streets. We've even knocked out some of these major drug kingpins. But for some reason, and it's been a long time, one of your last callers said it, it's probably been a 50, 60, 70-year history of major drug abuse in Baltimore City, mm-hmm. and it's expanding into the counties. Why aren't we and I think there is part of your root problem. I think what's happened now, they've become less competitive. Okay, we've allowed these repeat offender drug users to basically live on our streets. How's anybody going to want to invest in those neighborhoods? Yeah. That's all I got to say.
2: No, thank you, Marty. That's a lot of what I'm saying. Just because it's been that way for a long time, we know that the drug issue's been that way for a long time. But it goes back to Troy that called in earlier, another caller, Pastor James, brought up. It comes up. When we think about the areas where this occurs, we almost get comfortable with it, to not allow it to grow out of that. We don't want it to. And as long as it's there, then we're fine. No, no, no. What do we need to do now to disrupt that? Is it going to displace it? Because I think Marty brings up a great point, because that's the number. How many doses of Narcan are we providing? And is that going to show you? It's similar to, you know, like the non-fatal shooting number. Like if we were talking about mayor of Baltimore and we are talking about the murders being down, but the non-fatal shootings being up, then we would have a different layer of concern, because that data is suggesting to us that there are a lot of people still being shot, but that's not what's happening. We can look at that and say the data is suggesting that a lot of people aren't being shot. So you don't really have the concern that a lot more people are going to die because a lot more people are getting shot. We don't have that, but are more people overdosing and are being saved because of the deployment and access of Narcan? Those are stats that we should probably know. Let me get in Diane in Parkville. Good morning to you on WBAL.
17: I'm not a fan of statistics, and I know that drugs is a if you're a drug dealer and someone dies, that's homicide. So you can't say there's no homicide. In addition, we need to, whether it's 1950, 1999, or the year 3000, if we make it that far, have funds for citizens on patrol again, and everybody get out in their community and do the right things. Not tolerate drug dealers, because it would affect your children, whether it make them be trafficked, whether it make other crimes. People will kill you over a nickel or a dime. It's insane. Whether you're in the city or in the suburbs, in Rockville, it doesn't matter where you are, whether you're a doctor pushing OxyContin, it's a crime, it's a murder.
2: I understand what you're saying, Diane, and we've seen some cases actually out in Carroll County. They got a conviction on that for the person that sold the drugs. Not something we see widespread, but that goes back to the investments that are in treatment. But it also goes back to those user-friendly neighborhoods where we know that's where the hub is. So to your point of where drugs are, we also know that those the people that are from outside the area, they know where to go, because it's just a thing. You know where to go to get the drugs. That's just a given, and it's like a big advertisement. If we don't disrupt that, we're going to continue to have that as your 24/7 go-to place. If they close down a Walmart in your neighborhood, you don't go there anymore. If it stays open, you still go. If it's still there, people are going to still go. If you don't disrupt it, if you allow it, and the question becomes, why allow it there? Why not double down on it? Let's get Mike in here in Abingdon. Mike, you're on WBAL.
18: Hey, how you doing? I've been listening to all morning. Congratulations to all the viewers, because even yourself had put out the point, but I'm with you when it comes to what happens now. What we going to do now? Congratulations to that area with which the crime has went down, as well as the death and murder rate has went down. But I have family in that area.
2: Mm-hmm.
18: Business and conference is still not going up. They're not doing anything. The playgrounds are empty. The mall that used to have been looted by the community is no longer there. There's an establishment there. I'm into the next now. These drug addicts and what have you, and we already know it's a drug-infested area. And if mayor wants to take charge of that, you need to put some type of calmness there for them to build themselves out of their situations in their community into a business aspect. Yeah. That's why businesses won't no longer go there, open up any businesses, because the police and everything else were just ruling on out favorite of the drug dealers. And as far as Narcan and all these things, it's just another substance for them to get addicted to.
2: You can't get addicted to Narcan. That's not going to get you addicted. And I always appreciate you, Mike. Thank you for the call. Only for time purposes, I got to let you go. You can't get addicted to Narcan. And I appreciate the life-saving drug to be available, especially in an area that you know you have a problem. I get that. But now it's, okay, what can we do to disrupt all of the activity that has caused the problem, that has led us to having to have a Safe Streets here, having to have additional Narcan here? What can we do to change that? That's the big point. Anyway, it's a conversation that's gone on for 80 years. I guess it's going to go on for another 80 years if we don't move with a level of urgency. That's, I think, my entire point. Anyway, when we come back, Paxton down in Texas won, and John Cornyn lost. What does that mean for Maryland? We'll talk about it.
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5: Traffic and weather.
6: There's an accident on the Beltway that's causing some major problems right now. It's on the inner loop between Providence Road and Lock Raven Boulevard. It's an accident that happened about 8 o'clock this morning involving a tractor trailer off to the right side of the road. The cleanup continues right now. Two lanes were taken away. Backups begin from the Harrisburg Expressway. Serious accident, three-car collision, 95 South, just past Big Gunpowder Falls, approaching White Marsh Boulevard. Two left lanes were blocked. Now they've closed all lanes for now, so traffic is stalled coming down from 152. The express lanes are heading northbound in Forston right now, so looks like the southbound lanes are stalled right around 152 at the moment. WBAL TV 11 weather, scattered showers, thunderstorms this afternoon and evening, high of 79. Overnight, low of 64. Sunny tomorrow, high close to 79. Currently, it's raining and 73 here on TV Hill. 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
13: Cloudy 74, good morning. I'm Caitlin Bancroft, Baltimore County Police, searching for a woman whose dog bit a 10-year-old girl. That woman left the scene, hasn't been found since. Meantime, the results of a bail review hearing for the Baltimore County firefighter accused of sexual assault. We'll get to these stories and much more first, ABC News.
20: From ABC News. I'm Sherry Preston. President Trump and his cabinet are just about ready to start a meeting at the White House where they will discuss the ongoing war in Iran. Iranian state television is reporting on an unofficial document that contains what it says is a memorandum of understanding on the framework of a peace agreement. However, says ABC's Karen Travers at the White House,
21: it would be very hard to see how the Trump administration would agree to this. It includes the management by Iran post-war, that they would handle the traffic in the Strait of Hormuz, and also the removal of U.S. forces from that region. Now, the White House has not commented on this at this point. This, again, is from Iranian state TV, but it certainly would seem to be something that would favor Iran with significant concessions by the United States.
20: The White House responding to that memorandum by saying that negotiations are proceeding nicely. Uganda has ordered the closure of the border with Congo immediately as the number of Ebola cases surge. Here's ABC's Faith Abube at CDC headquarters in Atlanta.
22: Health officials warning the outbreak is spreading faster than responders can contain it. One American aid worker in the region telling us doctors are already stretched thin.
23: Right now we're working 14, 16-hour days, 6, 7 days a week. We're trying to rotate to get breaks.
22: At least 10 African nations bordering the Democratic Republic of the Congo now now at an elevated transmission risk.
20: The CDC asking for volunteers to screen Americans returning from the hot zone. In Laos, the search is on for two more people still missing after that cave they were exploring in flooded during a sudden rainstorm.
0: Rescuers have announced that five of the seven people trapped inside that cave have been found, and almost miraculously, they're said to be found in good condition. Again, they've been in that cave in total darkness for more than a week.
20: ABC's Maggie Rooley at the foreign desk. Right now, the Dow is up 12 points. 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
13: At 11:02, good morning to you. I'm Galen Bancroft. A search is underway for the dog owner who left the scene after her dog bit a 10-year-old girl at a Jacksonville shopping center back on May 8th.
1: This lifelong Jacksonville resident can't believe the woman who had the dog on the leash left here and hasn't been heard from since after the dog she was with bit a 10-year-old girl in the ear here at the Manor Center Shopping Center.
3: I can tell you this is an honest community, and it's scary that such things are happening where people aren't turning themselves in after doing such a thing.
1: And now Baltimore County Police are asking for the public's help in identifying the woman who was with the dog that bit the girl after they say she gave the girl permission to pet the dog.
13: That's WBAL Scott Wyckoff reporting. The parents of the little girl say her injuries are severe enough that she will need plastic surgery. Allegations of inappropriate behavior and criminal conduct rocking a Baltimore County fire station. The most recent case involves the Liberty Road Firehouse. The defendant is a volunteer firefighter facing sex offense, peeping Tom, and assault charges. The alleged victim is one of his colleagues. Yesterday, a judge released Xavier Dove on his own recognizance, ordering him to have no contact with the alleged victim and to stay away from the Liberty Road firehouse. Assault, negligence, and a violation of civil rights, all being alleged in a lawsuit against Baltimore County Public Schools. A teacher and staff at Maiden's Choice School accuses the teacher and others of giving melatonin regularly to an entire class of special needs students each day. WBAL TV 11's Kim Dacey has more from the school in Arbutus.
4: The parents of a nonverbal autistic student filed this lawsuit this month. The lawsuit cites an incident dating back to September of 2024, alleging their son, 12 years old at the time, was given melatonin every morning by his teacher and her aides for at least 2 months. According to court documents, the alleged dosing was reported by a whistleblower, a staff member who was hesitant to come forward.
13: And a protest is underway at this hour for the Apple Store in Towson. Apple Store employees, members of Congress, labor leaders, civil rights leaders, and local elected officials say they are outraged by Apple's decision to close its Towson store, the first unionized Apple retail location in the United States. Rather than guarantee pay equity and safe working conditions for its nearly 100 area employees. WBAL News Time is 11:04. 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
6: Here's an update to the incident on 95 South approaching White Marsh Boulevard coming down from Harford County. The good news is that they've been able to reopen all lanes. It looks like the main lanes are open. There's still a little bit of activity on the left side of the road there. I can see as you make your way toward Big Gunpowder Falls. But traffic is starting to move, which is the good news now. Still slow, but moving now, coming down from Route 24 as all lanes were closed just a little while ago. Meantime, the crash activity continues on the Beltway in Towson, inner loop between Providence Road and Cromwell Bridge Road. two right lanes remain blocked as the recovery continues of this tractor trailer. Backups begin from Charles Street. I'm Tony Thornton, WBAL News Radio 1090 and FM 101.5.
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10: Weather.
4: Scattered showers and thunderstorms still possible late in the afternoon into the early evening hours, with temperatures topping out in the upper 70s, close to 80 degrees. Humidity will go down as we make our way through Thursday, with plenty of sunshine around Thursday afternoon. We'll still get to about 77 degrees. Friday, mostly sunny and comfortable with a high of 76, and pleasant conditions extended into the upcoming weekend. I'm meteorologist Alina Lee on WBAL News Radio 1090 and FM 101.5.
13: The rain was coming down pretty hard last hour, but it's tapered off. Cloudy, 74 tonight. The Orioles wrap up their series with the Rays, with WBAL's pregame coverage beginning after the news at 5:30 and first pitch at 6:35. I'm Caitlin Bancroft, WBAL News Radio 1090 and FM 101.5.
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2: Welcome back. And at this hour, the president is expected to hold a cabinet meeting. We'll likely bring you some of that. The president likely will be taking some questions from the press, and it would most likely be around Iran, as it appears that talks are continuing. And there is a memorandum of understanding that might be in place, or at least working towards being in place, that could ultimately entail a 60-day process of finalizing a peace deal. So we'll see what that brings and if that happens. But he also probably be taking a victory lap yet again after last week's sweeping wins. He had another night of sweeping victories with his supported candidates winning. And the big, big one out of Texas was Senator John Cornyn going down in favor of Attorney General Ken Paxton, who is an embattled attorney general, I would call him, and not a person that the Republican establishment and many Republicans in the state of Texas really wanted to be the nominee for the party. The issue is because of the baggage that he brings along and some of the ethical dilemmas that he faces as a result. Now, John Cornyn going off and now basically being a lame duck and losing. I think the number was 14 years since an incumbent senator lost, and he becomes that incumbent senator to lose. And we saw it last week, the incumbent senator in Louisiana lose. So in Texas, I think about 14 years. So there's that concern there with the president. So this is a big deal because once again, it's the president tipping the scales where he endorsed rather late, but he endorsed Ken Paxton over John Cornyn and over the likes of other Republicans who were trying to urge him to endorse John Cornyn. The argument is that John Cornyn is a more definite win than the possible win of Ken Paxton. Now, Texas is one of those states that I think you'd be kind of foolish if you try to call it one way or the other. I think one of the prediction markets upped the percentage chance for Tallarico, the Democrat challenger, to about 49% chance, which is basically a 50-50 chance that the Democrat can take that seat. And I believe the governor, was Ann Richardson, was the last Democrat elected statewide in Texas. So it's been a long time, been 38 years, I believe, since the last Democrat was elected statewide there. And there's been thoughts when you think about somebody like a Beto O'Rourke, who was running down there a few years back, that he was going to be able to do it. That didn't ultimately happen. He actually lost rather soundly. And as time has gone on, last go around, there were some thoughts around that one. And here we are again with the exact same question. Now, really, you have to look at the numbers behind the numbers. And one of the numbers that is probably going to be of significant concern moving forward for the president and for the president's party is the Hispanic vote. Is that Hispanic vote going to stay home? Are they going to go Democrat? Are they going to hold their nose and vote for President Trump's candidates come the midterm elections? That's really the big, big question that's going to be before voters in Texas in particular. Now, there was one area in Texas that is a big area for Hispanics and a big area where President Trump ultimately won. And the turnout last night, again, let's keep in mind that this is a special election. So voter turnout is going to be down in general. And that's something that is not a surprise whatsoever when we think about a special election like this. But there are some you're looking at those particular areas. When you look at that particular voter turnout, there's been some conversation around the amount of people that came out to vote in the Democrat primary versus the Republican primary. So this is a heavily Hispanic area. It's called Starr County. President Trump flipped that. Last night, the Dems, or I shouldn't say last night, but the Dems got 6,600 votes in the primary. Kim Paxton won that county tonight with 60 votes. 60 votes. And Cornyn got 30 votes. There were 90 votes in the county in which Trump flipped. That is heavily Hispanic. And there were 6,600 Dem votes during the primary. Okay? So put that into context. That's a mostly Hispanic area that changed dramatically. And a lot of people stayed home. So it seems. Again, you take what you can from the tea leaves with this. Now, one of the questions that you can draw, one of the inferences that you can draw from this as well, is this a prelude? What happened out in Texas, is this a prelude of potentially things to come here in Maryland? When you think about Ed Hale, one of the leading Republican candidates running, along with Dan Cox, who ran in 2022 and lost by double digits to now Governor Wes Moore, is this a prelude of things to come? We know that Dan Cox has gotten the endorsement of President Trump in the past. I don't know if I've seen anything as of yet with President Trump endorsing Dan Cox, but there's no reason to think that he won't again. Is Dan Cox kind of does he have a baked in amount of people that are going to vote for him? Whatever that percentage of Republicans is, and what you need here in Maryland, we know, is not a majority, but a plurality. Because if it was a majority in Texas, then John Cornyn would be the senator, because he won a plurality during Election Day, primary day, a few weeks back, a few months ago. But they do majority. So he had to get over the 50% threshold yesterday, which he did not do. So are we looking at a similar setup here in Maryland? Will it be a Dan Cox where we're not seeing a whole lot from him? I don't know. Have you seen a lot from Dan Cox? Have you seen? I haven't seen any television ads. I haven't heard any radio ads. I don't know about the mailing piece. I've seen a few signs, very few. I feel like I've seen more Ed Hale signs than I've seen Dan Cox signs. But is he baked in? 410-467-WBAL, 410-467-9225 on the greensolutionsremodeling.com text line. When we think about where we currently are with this race down in Texas and what occurred there, is this a sign of things to come for Maryland? Now, there's some other angles of this that you can look at, because you think about the way that President Trump is putting his finger on the scale when it comes to a place like Texas, as a for instance. Now, we expect it to be a pretty challenging environment when it comes to the midterm elections for Republicans. Absent everything that has gone on, and there are some challenges that are going on with this country right now, as we know, when we think about the economy, that's always a number one talking point when it comes to elections. But normally you see the party that's in control lose some control of the Congress if they are in a level of control. But this go around, the expectation is that there's going to be a change. And now the Senate has come in play. Now, we know that Tom Tillis is gone. Now we know that the senator from Louisiana, I continuously forget his name, the doctor, is on his way out. And now we know that Cornyn is on his way out. Does that change their tone moving forward? That's a big question. Again, 410-467-WBAL here on the TJ Smith Show. Let's go out to the phone lines and hear from Vicky and Brooklyn Park. You're on WBAL.
10: Hi, TJ. I'm in my car. I'll put my two cents in. Mm-hmm. I feel that Dan Cox, I think they should all come together. He needs to drop out. He didn't win the last time, and he sure is not going to win anything this time. He's too extreme. You need somebody more moderate, and that is not Dan Cox. The Republican Party needs to not have nine people running. They got to say who is going to stand the best chance in this state against Wes Moore. And that's my take on that.
2: I don't know. Thank you, Vicky, for the call. I don't know. I don't think Dan Cox is in it to drop out. I think he's in it to win it, and ultimately. If especially if he has the nod and it looks more likely than not that he's going to be the nominee, I don't think it for one minute that he would drop out because he thinks that Ed Hale has a better chance. Using those two as the examples because they're the more household names when it comes to this. We'll come back with a bit more on this and what this could mean. I just named three senators who are on their way out. And all of them have basically bucked Trump before, but what does it mean moving forward? Because that's three, what makes a 50-50 Senate. One more makes it a 49 Senate, and you can't get much done in the next several months with only 49 votes. We'll talk about it when we return.
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6: The cleanup continues this morning with a couple of accidents. One on 95 South approaching White Marsh Boulevard coming down toward Big Gunpowder Falls. The left lane remains blocked. All lanes were closed a little while ago. Three vehicles involved now. There's still some activity on the shoulder areas as well, right and left side. Delays still there right around 152. Now, the cleanup also continues from an early morning issue on the inner loop of the Beltway between Providence Road and Lock Raven Boulevard, just past Providence Road. In fact, it's a tractor trailer that hit their guardrail, and there was a fuel spill as well, coupled with that. And so the cleanup is still ongoing. Backups begin from a little bit past Charles Street as you head over through Towson. 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WBAL TV 11 weather, scattered showers and thunderstorms this afternoon and evening, high of 79, overnight low of 64, sunny tomorrow, high close to 80. Currently here on TV Hill, it is cloudy and 72. I'm Tony Thornton, WBAL News Radio 1090 and FM 101.5.
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2: All right, welcome back to the show. We're awaiting a cabinet meeting from President Trump. We'll see if he has anything to say about the latest in the Iran talks. Apparently, the talks are proceeding, but there's also now reporting from White House Twitter rapid response saying that everything is fictitious, basically, that Iran has put out in reference to that. And that's not a surprise there at all, although it had been reported by several American outlets, news outlets, in reference to that. But we'll continue to monitor as they get set for this cabinet meeting and bring you that when it occurs. We're talking a bit about this John Cornyn and Ken Paxton race down in Texas and the implications that that could have across the country, that could have for the party, that could have for Maryland even. We look at where we are. And our last caller, Vicky, talked about the Republican Party here in Maryland and maybe that somebody needs to drop out and they need to get behind, like Dan Cox needs to drop out, get behind Ed Hale. I don't think that's going to happen at all, but that organization is a big deal. And we think about Governor Hogan, former Governor Larry Hogan, and one of the reasons that I think his campaign kind of faltered a couple years ago for Senate, when we think about that, it's the same kind of reason. It's the fracture in the party when it comes to which direction the party wants to go. Is it direction of MAGA or is it direction of a more moderate Republican? And in Maryland, it's a moderate Republican who can win statewide and not a MAGA Republican. It's just numbers game just doesn't work when you just look at it and look at it from a historic standpoint. Now, when we think about it from this national standpoint, now Paxton, again, it's Texas. It's going to come down to voter turnout in Texas. Who's going to be able to get more people to the polls? Are Republican voters from the past that are not big fans of Paxton, are they going to hold their nose and go to the polls and vote for him one way or the other? Or are people going to leave it blank, which ultimately is a one-up? This is not about flipping somebody from Democrat to Republican or Republican to Democrat. It's about getting that person to come out and vote for your side or not. That's the big issue there. But creating another lame duck senator who generally is going to vote with you and has pushed back at certain times, but in large part votes with you. And by the way, Chip Roy lost running for attorney general down in Texas. So that's somebody else who's been a thorn in the side of the president at times as well. And he's on his way out as well. But then Cornyn. So I propose this question because you have three people now that are on their way out, three senators that are on their way out. You have a candidate in Susan Collins who's going to be fighting for her survival up in Maine. And you have some other contested elections out there that could change the balance of power. Now, which way does John Fetterman go? That's a question that always arises as well. Now, big questions remain as this year comes to a close. And one of those big questions is around the Supreme Court. Now, think about this. It was Amy Coney Barrett, if not mistaken, who ultimately got confirmed rather quickly in the lame duck session. That's between the general election and between the swearing in of the new Congress. And that's a very short window. And we know that this Congress hasn't gotten a ton done and certainly hasn't gotten a ton done in a timely manner. If the balance of power were to shift come November, meaning if Democrats picked up those four seats that they need to take control of Congress, because they need four, not three. Three makes it 50-50, and of course the vice president is the one who draws the breaks the tie. Now, if it's 50-50 with the current makeup of senators, with the three, then can they peel another Republican off to make it 49? And which way does Fetterman go? But my point with all this is, these folks that have been loyalists in many ways, they've detracted on certain things, but generally speaking, they vote with their party, they vote with President Trump, they support his agenda. If they are not on board moving forward, does that make it more difficult to potentially confirm a Supreme Court nominee should one of the older Supreme Court justices like an Alito or a Thomas decide to retire in that lame duck session to give President Trump an opportunity to appoint their successor? Because what you're doing is basically a Ruth Bader Ginsburg there. Now, of course, all of this is moot if Democrats don't take control of the House. Then it becomes a non-issue. Now, it can become more difficult even if it gets close, like 50-50. You're still making it more challenging for yourself. But these individuals that lost, if you're playing the long game, they're losing over the next several months could be a thorn in your side if you're the president. It makes you wonder, because you also have to consider many of them are older and they're not going to be back in any sort of political offices. So this is their swan song. This is it for them. And now they get to flex their muscles. And we've watched each of them kind of start coming out saying, using stronger language than they used prior to the primary elections. And is that a sign of potentially things to come? It's going to be interesting to watch and something that we certainly should pay attention to moving forward. Anyway, Hot Bird Summer returns to Baltimore this June, starting Monday, June 1st, and continuing every weekday morning through June 26th. 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
13: Cloudy, 73 at 11:30. Good morning. I'm Caitlin Bancroft. Baltimore County Police are asking for the public's help in finding a dog owner who promptly left the scene after her dog bit a 10-year-old girl. Police say it happened outside of a Jacksonville shopping center on May 8th. The 10-year-old suffered serious injuries, with the parents saying she will need plastic surgery. Police, they're asking anyone who may have more information to come forward as they try to track the dog owner down. A volunteer firefighter in Baltimore County who is facing sexual assault charges has been released on his own recognizance by a judge, but ordered to stay away from the victim and the Liberty Road Volunteer Fire Company where he and the victim worked together. In Baltimore City, the Penn North neighborhood is celebrating 365 days without a homicide. It's the second time they have gone a year with no homicides in the last 5 years. From the ABC News desk, President Trump is set to meet with his cabinet amid continued negotiations to end the war with Iran. In recent days, the president has said he is closing in on a deal that will reopen the Strait of Hormuz and that Iran's nuclear capability has been diminished enough to declare victory. Former President Joe Biden is suing the Justice Department to block the release of audio recordings and transcripts of his interview with a ghostwriter. The lawsuit alleging the Justice Department plans to release the files to Congress and conservative group the Heritage Foundation. Biden's lawyers are saying that that would constitute an unwarranted invasion of President Biden's privacy. Listen Tuesday at 8, noon, and 4 to have your say on the Key Bridge rebuild during the June edition of our special WBAL interactive event. Your

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5: Traffic and weather.
6: Let's take a look at this crash activity. 95 South approaching White Marsh Boulevard. A little bit prior to White Marsh, in fact. The left lane remains blocked. Still seeing delays coming down from right around the 152 exit. Slow as you head down toward the accident activity. All lanes were closed a little while ago, but they've been able to reopen at least most lanes, and traffic is getting by. Meantime, the crash activity continues on the Beltway near Towson. It's on the inner loop just past Providence Road. Two right lanes remain blocked as the cleanup continues. Traffic is crawling, beginning from Charles Street. I'm Tony Thornton, WBAL News Radio, 1090 and FM 101.5.
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7: So interestingly enough, we were just talking about the parties and where parties are and why, you know, MAGA split this way. We have Democrats split that way. And I say it all the time. If we actually had moderates, a common sense party, something along the lines of that, more people than not would be a part of that. That's no doubt. I think no doubt about it. But the primaries, a lot of you don't vote in the primaries. That's the bottom line. That's why this becomes such an important time. And then we get to the general elections. You're wondering where that common sense candidate was that you thought was so good. Oh, they're home because you didn't vote for them. You didn't come out and support them during the primary session. And the extremes on either side of the aisle end up being the ones that are selected. Well, there are a couple of stories I wanted to touch on here and find out from you what your thoughts are on this as well. One, this is a headline from the Washington Post. Americans don't like either political party. We asked them why. So they did a poll with open-ended questions. I'll get into that in just a moment. And then coincidentally, somebody in the Baltimore Sun wrote a commentary, and it was titled, America Needs a New Political Party. That's not a shock there either. Now, we remember when former Governor Larry Hogan, I know, joined C4 and Brian yesterday, I believe it was. I think he tried to launch the No Labels Party. But people seem to like the concept of it until the rubber meets the road. Why are we like that? Why are we like that as people? Think about this. Because what ultimately happens is there's a person who you like some of what they do, but not everything of what they do. But then when it's the extreme, oftentimes the extremes on both sides are pointing to the other side more so than their own agenda, saying we're not going to be like them. And you're more likely to support that than everything else. Is it the comfort of familiarity? Is that what it is? Is that what it's all about? And why not say, you know what? I don't like that, but I'm over the 60% threshold or over the 50% threshold. I like more of what that person represents than not. Why is that not enough? And could that help change our electorate process? Or are we going to just continue to talk about this two-party

0: system and complain about it? Or are we really going to move to the middle? Because it feels like that's where most people want to be. And the data bears that out, as we see in states like Maryland, as a great for instance, that growing base of unaffiliated voters, which ultimately means if there's a growing base of unaffiliated voters and we're not seeing like a population boom, that means that the parties themselves are shrinking. And if that's the case, that means the decision makers, that core group of decision makers, are shrinking in many ways. So all that being said, shouldn't we be looking at different parties? But what Americans dislike most about the Democrat Party? We'll start there. This is, again, directly from the Washington Post here and some polling that was done when it comes to that. But ultimately, yeah, again, the headline, Americans don't like either political party. And they asked open-ended questions as to why. What Americans don't like. And they offered wide-ranging complaints about the Democratic Party as well. But the two most common responses criticize their positions as too liberal in general or on a range of issues at 12%. All right. So too liberal in general or on a range of issues. So too liberal. And some of those issues, socialism, race and gender, abortion, and crime positions. That topped the list. You look at this, if you're a Democrat, and you say, this is what the majority are saying. Now, this is a collective, by the way. So Republicans are included in this particular poll as well. So the imbalance might be there, but that's the big reason. So if you're trying to court some from the other side of the aisle that might be moderates or whatever, this is the top issue that they're saying it's way too much of that. It's way, way too much of that. And I had a conversation with a friend yesterday about Tallarico. I said, you know, it's interesting to hear him talking about, you know, with some of this whole situation, talking about Jesus or God being, what is it? What is it called? Non-binary. And it's like, what does that have to do with the ballot? What does that have to do with the price of eggs? Why is that coming up again? Why is that an issue? Why? What are you opining on? Look, why inject something that ultimately isolates more in your own party by bringing something that like that up? The number two issue that was 10%. Was President Donald Trump. They think the Democrats are weak, spineless, and don't stand up against Donald Trump. That's what Americans are saying they dislike most about the Democrat Party. I'll go through three more that are all tied at 5%. Corrupt, self-serving, favoring corporations, powerful, no dislike or pro-democratic views. That's actually 5% there. Dislike everything. General dislike. They were also 5%. And really quick, one thing that I wanted to point out as well was 4% out of touch with the everyday Americans working class. That was something that really kind of reared its ugly head for Democrats in the 2024 election. Now, that being said, now go through some of the quotes that the people actually said when it came to what they were saying with Democrats. But let me touch on what Republicans said about their party. So what Americans said about the Republican Party, I should say. So Trump tops the list of complaints about the Republican Party, but not by an overwhelming margin. 12% of adults specifically cited Trump or loyalty to Trump when asked what they dislike most about the GOP, although another 4% criticized the Republican Party for not supporting Trump enough. Interesting, right? So again, 12% Trump or loyalty to Trump, and 7% said no dislike of the Republican Party, period. Then 6% dishonesty, hypocrisy, immorality, including the Epstein files, and then 6% a lack of concern for ordinary people and cruelty. Okay? Corruption and self-enrichment was at 5%. And looking at their a series of things that are at 4%, but the need to support Trump and stand up to Democrats was at 4%. So there's that. But that's what people are saying, what's reflected in these polls, where people are kind of disenchanted with both parties at this particular point. Where are you? Where are you when it comes to whether it's your party or the opposite party? Where are you? 410-467-WBAL, 410-467-9225 on the GreenSolutionsRemodeling.com text line. Are you not an unaffiliated or independent voter for the sole reason that you, like in Maryland, for instance, because you can't vote in a primary? I, outside of that, would you be an independent or unaffiliated voter if you could vote in a primary? Are you assigning yourself to a party because that's truly where your roots are? Or are you assigning yourself to a party because you want to participate in the election process in the primary? Because depending on where you live, this is ultimately what you have to do in order to be able to cooperate and participate in the process. CJ in Baltimore says, I've been registered as an independent for many years now. Both parties are about power and money, not the people. I get it. I get that that's part of it. But ultimately, you will lean one way or the other because, you can maybe have a protest vote, I guess. Against a particular party and philosophy, but how do we get the one side or the other to move closer to the middle and further from the extremes? Because as long as they keep getting reelected, whatever side of this is, they think they should lean more into what they're doing. Like right now, as a for instance, if Democrats look at 2024 and look at some of the reasons that they might have lost in 2024, why run it back in 2026 in the same way? It would seem that you say, you know what? That didn't work. Maybe we need to move over a bit because that was not what the people were buying. So we don't need to go out and try to sell the same exact thing. It seems very clear and evident to me. If Republicans end up losing come this midterm election, they're going to have a reckoning with themselves and see which direction they want to go. The post-MAGA world is a reality that they're going to have to face and figure things out. So what does this mean? We'll come back with more on this and this commentary. Americans need another party, a new political party. Do we have the appetite for it? Will we actually support it or not? Come back with more if you want to join us. You can. 410-467-WBAL.
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2: Traffic and weather.
3: Traffic slows on the Beltway through Towson this morning on the inner loop beginning from Charles Street as you make your way toward where the early morning incident happened just between Providence Road and Cromwell Bridge Road. It was a tractor trailer around 8 o'clock that hit that guardrail on the right side, and it kind of flipped over and also had a fuel spill. The cleanup is still underway, and you're seeing delays beginning from Charles Street as you make your way toward it. You can certainly take some alternate routes. Maybe Joppa Road would be an alternate to head over toward the Perrine Parkway intersection and get back onto the Beltway to get around it. But for now, traffic does slow as you head through that stretch. Meantime, there's the accident activity 95 South approaching White Marsh Boulevard. A little bit south, the big Gunpowder Falls is where the actual crash happened. The left lane is still blocked and seeing delays coming down from 152. WBAL TV 11 weather. Scattered showers and thunderstorms this afternoon and into the evening. High of 79. Overnight, low of 64. But tomorrow, expect a different day. Sunny. High close to 80. Currently here on TV Hill, it's cloudy and 72. 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
0: All right, welcome back to the show. Talking about the party system and the fact that more people than not are kind of talking about the fact that we need a new system. And that's the big question. And it's not about whether it's MAGA world, whether it's the progressive world. Again, there's an commentary in the Baltimore Sun that you can read if you would like that kind of talks about it as well. It talks about the Republican leadership right now and under President Trump. It talks about the Democratic Party's leadership and being delusional there. Basically saying we need another party. And ultimately, this disenchantment comes from the extremes that exist on both sides of the aisle. And I ask the question again, do you register as a Republican or a Democrat here in the state of Maryland simply to participate in the primary election, because that is what ultimately is going to be the answer to the election in the neighborhood you live in? So you have to do it if you want to participate. Or do you sit out the cycle and wait for the general? Is that how you do it? Let's hear from Ed in Elk Ridge. Good morning to you, Ed. You're on WBAL.
12: Good morning. I'm independent, and chances are pretty good I'll remain that way. For me, I hate not being able to vote in the primary, and I wish I could. But to me, I strongly feel that Democrats ignore the take the black vote for granted, and they have policies that really don't do us well. Mm-hmm. But they do their more heavier supporters well. And Republicans just don't care for the most part, and they're straight out antagonistic. Mm-hmm. I can't support either party at all. So even mm-hmm. though I really would like to be a part of the primary process, I just sit out, mm-hmm. hold my nose, wow. and then vote. And more it's it's a protest vote versus a vote for someone.
0: Now, thank you for sharing, Ed. Yeah. And I had to say, that's actually sad to hear. It's sad to hear that. Texter says, I live in Harford County and I'm an independent. I registered as a Republican for the primary only because here that is, in effect, the general. I registered as a Democrat on occasion, for example, when Biden bailed and I thought Democrats might do the smart thing and hold a snap primary. It's easy to do online, talking about registering, re-registering in a party, a particular party. Let's hear from Rich in Sykesville. Rich, good morning to you on WBAL.
13: Good morning, TJ. I'm an independent, but it seems like I usually vote Republican. I live here in Maryland, so down school board and stuff like that, I go back and forth. And on certain, some presidential elections, I voted for Democrats and Republicans. But I think there was another party several years ago, right? And the Republicans kind of took over the part. What was that party that won a lot of the Congress seats? I can't remember.
0: Do you think of Tea Party?
13: Tea Party.
0: Yeah, the Tea Party.
13: And then I know they got upset, the Tea Party candidates, because the Republicans kind of took it over.
0: Yeah.
13: So,
0: but
13: it'll be tough.
0: No, thank you for the call, Rich. And to your point, if we think about the Tea Party, the Freedom Caucus, the different caucuses, dare I say they're extreme as well. I mean, they're not. If we think about that, are the appeal to the masses, when we think about that bell-shaped curve that I often like referring to, instead of those ends of the spectrum, they're appealing to the big group in the middle. Is that actually happening? Yeah. Let's hear from Joe in Middle River. Good morning to you on WBAL.
14: Morning, TJ. How are you this morning?
0: I'm well. Thank you, sir.
14: Well, I am a purple Democrat, and I would certainly like to see something that embraced some confidence on either end of the spectrum. I could be swayed. I'm really tired of things the way they are.
0: Yeah. So what you're bringing up, and I apologize, Joe, your phone is kind of breaking up this morning. But what you're bringing up is if somebody were to ultimately come forward, a group of people came forward with ideas that were beneficial to you in the middle that you largely agree with. That's the thing. Are we so tied to one issue that if we agree with 9 things out of 10, is it one thing that's so big that we wouldn't be able to get over? And that's part of the problem of the extremes. We have to be 100%. Texter asked, I believe it's CJ asked, Ross Perot, the Reform Party at that particular time. Now, here's the other issue with that. Ross Perot on the presidential level ran and put forth a good effort, at least. Didn't get any, I don't believe he got any, what do they call it, electoral college votes. But he put forth a very good effort as an independent, but he also was independently wealthy. Is that the way we wanted to go either? That's a complicated way of looking at it as well. So, I don't know. I think we're going to be on a stationary bike for a very long time dealing with the extremes of the two-party system, which is terrible. It sucks. Really does. Anyway, we'll come back and talk about data centers as well. And we looks like President Trump is going to be talking soon. So, we'll see if we bring some of that to you as well coming up.
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3: The cleanup continues from an earlier crash this morning on the inner loop of the Beltway in Towson. It's between Providence Road and Cromwell Bridge Road. It's a tractor trailer that ran into the guardrail there, and there was some fuel leaks as well. And right now, the cleanup still underway. The right lane and the right ramp lane is blocked coming off of Providence Road. But traffic continues to crawl coming from Charles Street. And there's a crash activity, 95 South, approaching White Marsh Boulevard. Left lane remains blocked. Backups begin from 152. 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WBAL TV 11 weather, scattered showers and thunderstorms this afternoon and evening. High of 79, overnight low of 64. Sunny tomorrow, high close to 79. Currently, it is cloudy and 72. I'm Tony Thornton, WBAL News Radio 1090 and FM 101.5.
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0: All right, C4 and Brian had a conversation about data centers this morning, and they had a gentleman on who wants them on his land. 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Or are you, like, firmly against these data centers? They have such a messaging problem. We'll talk about that and much more coming up here on the TJ Smith Show.
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11: Cloudy and drizzling, 74. I'm Caitlin Bancroft. A rally in Towson against the closing of the Apple store. Baltimore County Police, they're trying to find the dog owner responsible after a dog bit a 10-year-old girl, leaving her with serious injuries. We'll get to these stories and more, but first, the latest from ABC News, 12 noon.
17: From ABC News, I'm Michelle Franzen. New concerns over the continued closing of the Strait of Hormuz, with the U.S. and Iran still at a stalemate over reopening the critical shipping waterway. Iran state media says Iranian leaders have sent a memo to the U.S. stating its terms of a potential peace deal, making no mention, though, about Iran's nuclear program and stating Iran would continue to patrol the strait. President Trump holding a cabinet meeting this hour. ABC's Karen Travers says the economy, foreign policy, and negotiations with Iran are front and center.
18: As he has put it, negotiations are proceeding, quote, nicely. But in terms of what Iran is saying, that U.S. forces will leave the area around Iran and that within a month, the traffic in the Strait of Hormuz will go back to pre-war levels, with Iran controlling that region, the White House has not commented on that specifically.
17: The CDC sending an urgent request for its agency to recruit personnel to help screen travelers coming from Central Africa for symptoms of Ebola. ABC's Faith Abube is at Atlanta's Hartsfield-Jackson Airport with more.
19: An internal email obtained by ABC News shows acting CDC Director Dr. Jay Bhattacharya urging employees to volunteer to screen Americans returning from Ebola hot zones for possible signs of the virus. The U.S. is one of several countries tightening travel restrictions amid the rapidly growing outbreak.
17: It comes as the U.S. is preparing to host the World Cup Games in June. FIFA now being investigated for its ticketing practices. Top prosecutors in two Northeast states issuing subpoenas for soccer officials to explain that pricing.
20: Investigating whether fans were misled about the locations of the seats they were buying, New York Attorney General Letitia James and New Jersey Attorney General Jennifer Davenport. They also want to know whether FIFA's public statements about tickets inflated prices for the 8 matches at MetLife Stadium. Fans have reported they were misled about where their seats would be.
17: ABC's Chuck Sievertson, you're listening to ABC News.
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11: At 12:02, good afternoon. I'm Caitlin Bancroft. We start in Towson with a rally against the closing of the Apple Store. WBAL's Christiane is live at the scene for us. Hey, Chris.
5: Hey, Kate. Yeah, just wrapping up here at Patriot Plaza, and we just heard from Congressman Kwaisi and Fume, who joined union workers, labor leaders, and local officials here in Towson. Three Baltimore County executive candidates joining here today at least, and Mfume accusing the store of retaliating against workers by denying transfer opportunities. Here's what he had to say.
21: So this is really about the need to make sure that we continue to send messages. Collective bargaining has to be respected. Labor laws have to be respected. The rights of individual men and women to speak and to organize themselves must be respected.
5: Organizers here today say the fight will continue in negotiations in court and in Congress. Reporting live in Towson, Chris Cheon, WBAL News Radio 1090 and FM 101.5.
11: Thanks, Chris. Baltimore County Police are asking for the public's help in identifying a woman with a dog that bit a 10-year-old girl at a Jacksonville shopping center on May 8th. Police said the girl suffered serious injuries to her ear after the dog bite.
22: Where is the woman who had that dog on a leash here at the Manor Center Shopping Center that police say bit a 10-year-old girl in the ear? A case of bite and run that has shaken this lifelong Jacksonville resident who can't believe the woman hasn't come forward.
23: You know, it's terrifying how somebody can come into a situation like that and not be honest in the end. You know, you have a dog that attacked a little girl. Be honest.
22: The girl who faces plastic surgery on her ear has also had rabies shots, all after being bitten by the dog she was given permission to pet.
11: WBAL Scott Wyckoff reporting. A volunteer firefighter in Baltimore County released on his own recognizance yesterday by a judge after being arrested for sexual assault. Police say the suspect and the victim worked together at the Liberty Road Volunteer Fire Company. The suspect ordered to stay away from there and away from the victim by the judge. Allegations of assault, negligence, and violation of civil rights have been filed in a lawsuit against Baltimore County Public Schools. A teacher and a staff member at Maiden's Choice School accuses another teacher and others of giving melatonin regularly to an entire class of special needs students each day. The parents of a nonverbal autistic student filed the lawsuit this month. The lawsuit citing an incident dating back to September of 2024, alleging their son, who was 12 years old at the time, was given melatonin every morning by his teacher and her aides for at least 2 months. One Baltimore City community is celebrating more than 365 days without a homicide. The Baltimore City's Mayor's Office of Neighborhood Safety and Engagement saying the Penn North Safe Streets Office has not had a homicide in a catchment zone which spans from West North Avenue to Fulton, then down to Baker and Pennsylvania Avenue in more than a year. Coming up after traffic and weather, a lawsuit filed against the Community Trust Act and its restrictions on local law enforcement cooperating with ICE. First, traffic and weather.
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17: Traffic.
3: Well, this afternoon, dealing with a couple of traffic issues. One on the inner loop of the Beltway has been ongoing now since 8 o'clock this morning. Tractor trailer on the inner loop just past Providence Road, trying to recover it off the right side of the roadway there. It hit a guardrail around 8. There was also a fuel spill associated with it as well. Looks like that cleanup is complete, but the cleanup for the tractor trailer is still ongoing, and you're seeing delays beginning from York Road as you make your way over toward the Lockraven Boulevard area. Meantime, looking at this accident on 95 South up in, not in Harford County, I should say, just past Harford County, down near Big Gunpowder Falls, where the left lane remains blocked. Backups begin from 152. And there's another crash nearby. It's on Route 40 at Allender Road. It looks like it's causing delays in the southbound direction as you head down toward Ebenezer Road. I'm Tony Thornton, WBAL News Radio, 1090 and FM 101.5.
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17: Weather.
24: Scattered showers and thunderstorms still possible late this afternoon into the early evening hours, with only a marginal risk for seeing severe weather. The best chance of stronger storms will be south of the Baltimore Metro. Temperatures will still get into the upper 70s this afternoon, and then tonight partly to mostly cloudy and cool with a low of 64. Thursday we'll have a mix of sun and clouds with lower humidity and a high of 77 degrees. I'm meteorologist Alina Lee on WBAL News Radio 1090 and FM 101.5.
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4: The news continues.
11: A group of Maryland sheriffs have announced they are taking legal action against a new law designed to limit their office's ability to collaborate with ICE. Addressing reporters in Annapolis, Harford County Sheriff Jeff Gaylor says the law makes Maryland an ultra-sanctuary state.
7: It wasn't good enough to be a sanctuary jurisdiction. We've now had to move up. And I believe we are now the most friendly and welcoming state for criminal illegal immigrants. I don't know, but perhaps the governor will want to add that to the Welcome to Maryland sign.
11: Governor Moore did not sign the bill, but allowed it to become law without his signature. The General Assembly also banned formal 287G agreements during this year's legislative session, allowing local law enforcement to work with ICE to identify people in jails who can be deported. Maryland's Attorney General declining to press charges against a Baltimore City SWAT officer who shot and killed a man in a standoff earlier this year.
22: It happened March 10th in the 6200 block of Park Heights Avenue. Police say 33-year-old Jonathan Ingram broke into a home trapping two women. He opened fire at responding police officers, hitting one of them. He later pointed a gun at SWAT officers, including Officer Brian Lorio, who then fired one shot, hitting Ingram in the head and killing him. Attorney General Anthony Brown concluded Lorio's actions did not violate the state's use of force or homicide laws. Robert Lang, WBAL, News Radio 1090 and FM 101.5.
11: 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WBAL's pregame coverage begins after the news at 5:30 and first pitch at 6:35. 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
0: And a very good afternoon to you all. You know, those data centers have been a big conversation, and I think I'm on the side of their messaging is horrible, and there's simply just not enough information out there. We just hear a lot, and I feel like they're basically a couple of camps. I'm not going to say two. I don't think it's as simplistic as that. But I think the two big camps that we have here are the ones that see big dollars and feel like this is a big game-changing opportunity from a financial end of things. And then the other side that are really, I'm going to oversimplify it and say NIMBY. And they don't want it in the backyard because of some of what they've heard, not necessarily anything that might be true. Some of it's true, some of it's not, but it's a lot of information and maybe information overload when it comes to this particular issue. And you have individuals who want to maybe go forward with it. Now, one individual in particular appeared on C4 and Brian's show this morning, and Harford County has been the first county in Maryland that has said, we want to ban. We want to ban data centers. Now, nowhere else in Maryland has banned them, but there have been several moratoriums called when it comes to these data centers. So with that being the case, he's saying, you know what? I would love to have my golf course as an AI energy campus. I own it, 275 acres. Up here in Joppa and Mountain Branch Golf Course, which a number of people probably have been to and have enjoyed over the years. And this is something that they might want to look at and say, I would love to put my property in line to have this, and I can make some dollars off of it. Should they have that ability to do? Here's some of what Bill Vasilakopoulos, Bill, we're going to call him Bill, Bill V, had to say about what this AI campus is. Listen in to how he described it.
9: Well, AI Energy Campus is self-sufficient, behind the meter. You call it data center, but it's not a traditional data center that you would imagine as they are, that were built, you know, 10, 15 years ago, or even 5 years ago. These are very highly efficient compute buildings that, you know, are going to provide everything we need to go move forward with the new economy and in technology, medicine, engineering.
0: And again, look, he's also an individual who owns property and, you know, not a spokesperson for data centers or a spokesperson for communities. He's an individual who owns property. So he's looking at it from the benefit analysis of this. It's beneficial to me. But is that okay with you? Is it okay with you if a private place near your community became a data center? And should we be putting a blanket over top of it? Because you think some places are rather isolated and there are not any homes nearby and they could actually do it and do it in a way that you really be none the wiser that it's there if they put up trees and shrubbery. And maybe that's something that could be built into the law, that there is enough trees and shrubbery to cover what the monstrosities that are back there. But is it also part of us not knowing enough? Do we have people that are looking at it of I want to chase the dollar. That's the main thing that they're going after. Then you have people that are looking at it saying, we don't like these things because it's taking jobs. Not realizing that regardless of whether we approve it here in your jurisdiction, your block, your county, your state even, it's going to move forward. It's going to happen. Nothing's going to slow it down. You're just simply slowing it down in your community. Is that what we're doing? 410-467-WBAL, 410-467-9225 on the GreenSolutionsRemodeling.com text line. What would you feel? How would you think if an owner of a private golf course in the neighborhood said, I'm ready to sell this, and a data company, center company is coming to me, and we can do some things on this property, and I would rather do this than run the greens. What do you think?
9: Fully engineered, not to rely on the grid or local water or groundwater. Yeah, a lot of things that we have proposed here that would make it self-sufficient.
0: All right, so he was explaining there that they've done work already to try to make it self-sufficient, not relying on the groundwater, which is a big issue. And this is part of what I think is something I agree with the pause on, because we're still trying to figure out, and I say we're still trying to figure it out. It's been figured out in other states when data centers exist, but as we're about to look at scaling this, how much of an effect will this have on your community and on your infrastructure? And we can use an example that I spoke about last week down outside of, I believe it was outside of Atlanta, where they were having the water pressure issues. Again, it's 2026. These are issues that we all should have vetted fully and known the answers to and gotten those answers and knew exactly what we were facing. But they're having this water pressure issue and found out that the water was being rerouted to the data center there. We think about what's going on out in Lake Tahoe area, where they all have to go now find a different electricity source because their electricity now is going to get rerouted to the data center. So these are legit questions that should be asked, that should be vetted out. Sounds like he's done his research there. But is that good enough for the people of Harford County? Now, he says the data installation would ultimately close the golf course.
9: These are highly secure, highly sophisticated campuses, and it will take the entire golf course.
0: Yeah. It'll close the golf course. But that's his prerogative if he wants to close it. I mean, if we think about it now, the big thing that they have to deal with, that he has to deal with, is it has to be zoned. Now, he's fighting the behemoth of the government to try to get the zoning. Now, theoretically, if he decided, I want to close Walmart, Target, or a shopping center, a developer has approached me, they want to put in a new shopping center here, zoning would have to be approved for that. That's technically his prerogative. Doesn't mean it's going to happen because it has to go through the motions, but that's his prerogative. Is it a good thing? They want to also build a power plant for that data center. Again, are these pipe dreams, or is this potentially a blueprint of how this could work, and should people have this opportunity?
9: We would build our own power plant. We would generate electricity here on the campus using natural gas, using fuel cells, very fuel efficient, new technology fuel cells that is not like your traditional power plant with big, you know, smokestacks and involved. You know, these power plants take the molecules from the natural gas and convert it into electrons to power the data halls.
0: All right. Again, can you trust him? Can you trust that? And I truly get it. I truly understand why people wouldn't necessarily trust this and say, oh, yeah, that sounds good. You're not going to put a big smoke there. You're not gonna. I get why people are there. And that kind of speaks to why we need to maybe study this a bit more and come up with a plan of how we're going to deal with this moving forward, especially when we think about private people then putting it on their property. Again, a bit more from Bill V out at Harford County, owner of the Mountain Ridge Golf Course.
9: So the beauty of these things, they are modular and they move kind of quickly. The Bloom fuel cells are readily available.
0: No.
9: And they do not, I'll share pictures of those with you, but they do not look like traditional power plants.
0: All right, so he's looked at it. He's also talked to the council. Come back and share that part when we return. If you want to join us, you can, 410-467-WBAL, 410-467-9225. Should this Howard County golf course owner, the Mountain Branch golf course owner, have the opportunity to say, you know what, this is my property, I would love for a data center to be here. It's going to be valuable to me, and it'll work. Should he be able to do that? We'll come back and continue the conversation when we return here on the T.J. Smith Show.
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3: The cleanup continues from an accident on the inner loop of the Beltway this afternoon between Providence Road and Cromwell Bridge Road. The crash activity happened early this morning at 8 a.m. It was a tractor trailer that went against that guardrail off to that right side. So the recovery and cleanup continues. Delays begin from Charles Street. And seeing some slow traffic on 95 South coming out of Harford County this afternoon because of the crash activity near Big Gunpowder Falls. The left lane remains blocked. Backups begin from 152. 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WBAL TV 11 weather. Scattered showers, thunderstorms this afternoon and evening, high of 79. Overnight, low of 64. Tomorrow, sunny, high close to 79. Currently, it's partly cloudy and 74 here on TV Hill. 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
20: A 30-year public servant with deep ties to Baltimore County, Izzy's parents survived the Holocaust to build a new life in Maryland, sending Izzy to Woodlawn High and Towson University. As a county councilman, Izzy stood up to developers and stopped school overcrowding, stood up for diverse voices in government, and stood up to Donald Trump's ICE agents. Vote for Democrat Izzy Patoka for Baltimore County Executive.
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0: All right, talking a bit about the data centers and a gentleman who wants to put them on his golf course, close down the golf course up in Harford County and then put them there. He spoke with C4 Brian Neiman this morning, playing a little bit of that back. Texter says, conventional data centers make an audible noise that you can hear for miles. I wonder if his will do this. Now, see, this is part of where the messaging, where the information gap comes in. Is it something you can hear for miles? Because I hear contradictory information to that. If that's an actual fact, then we should know that that's part of what goes on. How many miles? So the zones that you're looking at doing it absolutely shouldn't be residential if there's any sort of disruption to sound in those areas different than what you're used to, right? But then we can't work on a trust us model either, right? So when we think about how close you are to developments, housing developments, that plays a big role into whether or not these things should go forward or not. Now, one of the things that Bill V, the owner of the Mountain Branch Golf Course, said, he shared information with the council about this when it comes to the power plants and all there is about what he wants to do.
9: I shared all this information with both the council and the county executive many months ago. But, you know politics better than anybody in the state of Maryland, C4, and the fact that it is an election year, it kind of messes things up.
0: And now get out to the phone lines here in just a moment. If you want to join us, Ken, 410-467-WBAL. But here's where, as I said before, when we were hearing the commercials running about these data centers and all of the talk within them, it feels like, Where if it's too good to be true, then it probably is. And we have to move with caution because, again, we heard a lot with the casinos. Are we getting the bang for the buck? I think if we look at the numbers, maybe that's true. But do people expect more than what they're ultimately getting? Here's what you had to say about property taxes. Listen up.
9: Well, I am getting some support. And as a matter of fact, that kind of flipped a little bit yesterday. And I announced at the county council meeting last night that I am pledging to pay all the property taxes in the immediate neighbors to the property for a period of 10 years. And you know, I have shown them that they're not going to see it, hear it, or smell it.
0: That's a big promise and a big deal. Yeah, that's, I think, a promise that when you hear something like that, it sounds good, but is that realistic? Let's hear from Clarence in Baltimore County. Good afternoon to you, Clarence. You're on WBAL.
27: Hey, thanks for taking the call. TJ, you know, I'm listening to this and I'm saying to myself, here I am getting an environmental impact report from a guy that owns a golf course. And he doesn't have the expertise. All he's going by is what somebody else told him. And then on top of that, he's presenting information that somebody else told him to a council. Mm. You know, So how weird is that? Anything, in my opinion, that has to do any that will have any effect on our generation to residential areas in and around an area or water needs to be scrutinized by people with the expertise. Go to John. Let's hear somebody from John Hopkins, University of Maryland Department of Science and Technology. That's the people that we should be listening to, not somebody that owns a golf course. And the council should be required to. I don't know whether they're required by law, but it would be prudent for them to have that kind of expertise weigh in on it. You want to build a data center, put it on a ship, bring your own nuclear reactor, and float it around in the ocean, and use seawater. Thanks.
0: Thank you, Clarence. I take it you're against them. I mean, look, Harford County, for their part, they haven't changed their mind in reference to this. Yeah, he continued by saying that the buildings would only take up about 35% of land. The plant has the potential to put power back into the grid as well. That word potential is one that is a hard bet that people, I just don't know, are ready to take a risk on potential.
9: I haven't looked that far ahead yet, but, I'm providing a great opportunity for the county, to create lots of jobs, lots of tax revenue for them, and to be able to have this power plant will have the capability of providing energy to go back into the grid. If BGE and PJM ever get their act together, they could.
0: The potential, not sure. He also said that the water is going to recirculate, which again is still a big, big part of this.
9: Imagine the radiator in your car. Technology changes on this thing every single day, even from the day that we started working on this project, and it's fully engineered. We've been working, the engineering has been on this for, 3 straight months of straight engineering work on this thing. But envision the radiator in your car. You don't swap out the water, the minute, right.
4: It recycles, you can reuse the
9: it,
4: water.
9: It is. Totally closed loop system.
0: All right. Well, we'll see which direction this goes in. But an interesting proposal. But again, we have to, I feel like there's a need and a hunger for more information in reference to these. It doesn't mean they have to be the boogeyman. But if the boogeyman are bad and boogeyman optics of this are ruling the day, then that's what people are going to ultimately believe, generally speaking. So there's that. We'll see which direction he goes in. And is he really just trying to offload that golf course ultimately? If they say in Harford County, no matter if you own it, they're banned. You can't do it here, and we're not going to change the zoning. We'll come back, and speaking of Harford County, we'll speak to the Harford County Sheriff, Jeff Gaylor, fresh out of Annapolis. We'll do that when we return here on the TJ Smith Show.
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11: Cloudy, 75 at 12:30. Good afternoon. I'm Caitlin Bancroft. A lawsuit against the Community Trust Act announced this morning. The Federation for Immigration Reform held a press conference to talk about the legislation that significantly restricts local law enforcement from cooperating with ICE. The man accused of abducting and assaulting a middle school girl is staying behind bars. Baltimore County police say Oscar Argueta approached the victim as she walked to Coggeysville Middle School. He claimed he knew her family, and from church, the girl told police he drove her to two locations, inappropriately touched her, then allegedly drove her to school. Told her not to tell anyone. The girl reported the incident, which led to his arrest. And a new lawsuit claims a teacher at Maiden Choice School gave melatonin to an entire class of special needs students every morning for weeks in 2024. That teacher no longer employed, according to Baltimore Public Schools. The family of a student that attends the school designed for students with cognitive abilities is filing the lawsuit. It allegedly happened without the knowledge or consent of the children's parents. From the ABC News desk, one person is dead, nine others missing after a chemical tank imploded and collapsed Tuesday in Washington State. Authorities say another 10 people were injured severely in the spill at the packaging company. The cause of the implosion is unclear. Recovery efforts for the nine missing resuming today. Listen Tuesday at 8 in the morning, noon, and 4 in the afternoon to have your say on the Key Bridge rebuild during the June edition of our special WBAL interactive event, Your Voice Amplified. I'm Caitlin Bancroft, WBAL News Radio 1090 and FM 101.5.
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0: starting almost as far back as Route 24 in Bel Air Edgewood, with no issues on the northbound side, leaving the Beltway all the way to the Susquehanna River. Now, rain in the area is preventing a lot of road work from going on, but there are a couple of work zones, including eastbound Dorsey Road in Glen Burnie between WBNA Road and Stewart Avenue. You're going to find the right lane blocked and the left turn lane blocked. I'm Ken Berger, WBAL News Radio 1090 and FM 101.5.
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3: All right, welcome back to the show, and I'm pleased to be joined by the sheriff of Harford County. That's Jeff Gaylor. He's fresh out of Annapolis, and good afternoon to you, Sheriff. Thanks for joining me today.
4: Thanks for having me on.
3: Say that again. I'm sorry. You were breaking up a little bit.
4: Yeah. I'll just say we're still in Annapolis. Okay. Haven't hit the road just yet. We just finished our press conference.
3: All right. So what happened? Talk to us about the press conference, because I was on air as y'all were in Annapolis. I know it's about this Community Trust Act that all of the sheriffs, generally speaking, were against this as it relates to the, we've talked about the 287G in the past, and now this next level of Community Trust Act. Talk to us about that in particular and what you were in Annapolis for today.
4: Yeah, well, unfortunately, we were in Annapolis to announce a federal lawsuit, which was filed yesterday on behalf of me and 16 other Maryland sheriffs. 17 in total of the 24 sheriffs have signed on to the lawsuit against the governor and against the attorney general for the Maryland Trust Act. That it hinders our constitutional duty. It puts us in an untenable situation to either disobey federal law in order to obey state law, or to obey state law. We have to choose which side we want to follow and which one we want to disregard, either state or federal. And that's not the way this public safety should work. So we announced the governor's allowed the bill to become law last Friday after reaching out to the sheriffs and letting us know that he saw issues with the bill, but he wasn't going to veto it. He was going to let it become law without his signature. And that put the steps of today in motion to where we, unfortunately, yesterday filed this federal lawsuit, and we announced it today.
3: Let's dumb this down, Sheriff Gaylor, for people, and I say that respectfully, just so people can understand this very easily. If you right now, with this being law, because this was, if not mistaken, an emergency legislation that is in effect at this particular moment, not a particular date. If you arrest, have the occasion to arrest somebody that is in the country illegally, what can and can't you do today that you were able to do a month ago, a year ago, 2 years ago?
4: Sure. Well, prior to this legislative session, Harford County, we were one of the jurisdictions through a memorandum of understanding, participated with ICE on a program called 287G, which was strictly based at the jail, had no impact on law enforcement, on the men and women on the street. And we were allowed to have deputies, correctional deputies, trained in order to more or less look at every single person booked into the jail and do an investigation to see if that person was in the country legally. If they were not, then we could report that to ICE, and ICE would make a decision whether to file a detainer based on public safety and national security, what they knew about the individual. That this legislative session, Annapolis passed emergency legislation halfway through outlawing those sorts of agreements. So, we opposed that. It's simply politics for those in Annapolis opposing who's in the White House. And we've said, the sheriffs have said, it's public safety 101, not to have to reopen the jail door and let someone back in the community who not only has done something to get themselves arrested locally, but is also committing crimes, is also in the country illegally. So the legislature outlawed those midway through the session. We had to cancel our agreements. There were, I think, 8 of them at the time across the state, and we had to cancel those agreements immediately. So we took a step back, and when that happened, the governor said, look, it really doesn't impact the sheriff's ability. They can still communicate with the federal partners. They can still honor ICE detainers. We can still hold someone in that situation who's identified for 48 hours after their local charges are resolved and turn them over to ICE. Well, the Community Trust Act, what a name they put on these things, does away with even that communication, does not allow us to communicate with ICE that someone's in our custody who they have a detainer for, and doesn't allow us to hold for 48 hours. So, in our opinion, and you'll see it in the lawsuit, they're requiring us to break federal law. And

0: harbor people who are in the country illegally who ICE wants to take action on. And that's where it puts the sheriffs in an untenable situation. And again, this is simple. You heard it from me and the other 16 sheriffs today. This is public safety 101. Not to let criminal offenders back in the community if we don't have to. It's public safety as easy as it gets.
1: So again, we're speaking with Sheriff Jeff Gaylor of Harford County. So what when there's a stated problem, the problem was they don't want to you guys to communicate with ICE. So what do you do? When there's a stated problem, there should be some stated goal of what you're trying to do to resolve that problem. What do you do? You have people in your custody. What do you do in that case? Do you just let them go? What are you supposed to do?
0: That's exactly what they want us. This pro-criminal legislature we have in Maryland, unfortunately, and we're down here fighting year after year about terrible legislation, and this one takes the cake in so many ways. But, yes, I mean, we learned, as a nation, we learned a hard lesson on September 11th, 2001. Well, we have completely forgot that. You know, that the problem then that led to the terrorist attacks that day were a lack of communication between the state, the local, and the federal. All should be working together. All law enforcement should be communicating openly and honestly with one another. And yet Maryland's legislature wants to say, no, do not talk to this federal law enforcement partner. That is, again, is anti-public safety as anything I have seen in my 40 years of doing police work.
1: So do you have any people in custody in the jails right now in Harford County as this law has gone into effect that now puts their status in jeopardy or in peril as to what direction they're going to go?
0: Sure. We had five. Last week when I asked, when the governor called the sheriffs and let us know that he was going to allow this to become law without his signature, he wasn't going to veto it, I asked my staff how many we had in custody with detainers at that time, and there were five. And I can tell you, one was for attempted first-degree murder. The second one was for aggravated assault. And I don't remember what the other two charges were. They were not as serious, but they were serious enough where they got arrested. They saw a court commissioner, and a court commissioner decided, A, there was probable cause for the arrest, and B, that they were going to put a bond on this prisoner, either no bond or they were going to hold him in a jail. So these are all serious offenses. Two were very serious, and the third one was, I want to say it was like a burglar or something, and that person had got turned over to Department of Corrections. But for the other four that are still within my custody, when they get ready to get released, if something happens under local charges, I have to, you know, this law says I have to open the door and let them back into Harford County.
1: I'm just so it appears that there were no exclusions. There was no in the event that they are charged with first degree murder. That's a bit different. We will allow the communications. There's nothing in there for that. It's no communication. End of story, period.
0: Well, there were a few things in the bill, and I don't have the bill right in front of me, that on serious charges where after conviction. After sentence, then you could communicate with ICE. Well, you know, you have somebody who's arrested on serious charges, who's identified as being in the country illegally, who sees a court commissioner, you know, and all of a sudden, we've seen it over my 40 years, many times, something happens with the case falls apart, and the person's going to get back out in the jail. Well, I say, you know, if they're here in the country illegally and they've already been through that, let ICE take a look at them and decide. And if ICE tells us they pose a threat to public safety or national security based on what they know about the individual, then we should certainly listen to our law enforcement partners and turn that person over.
1: Mm. Sheriff Gaylor, thank you as always for your time and good luck as you all go through this lawsuit. It's an interesting dilemma. For sure.
0: Absolutely, and hopefully we can get some injunctive relief to at least where we can, while this thing goes to the courts, we can continue to operate as we should be, working with our federal partners.
1: Yes, indeed. All right, well, be safe out there, and safe travels back to Harford County from Annapolis. All right.
0: Thanks, TJ. Take care.
1: Again, that's Sheriff Jeff Gaylor, and I've been very consistent here, and, you know, I take the hits, and I'm perfectly fine with that. Some of the tactics ICE has used over the past year and a half have been absolutely ludicrous and ridiculous, in my opinion, and I think it's been quite disturbing, and there's been a big need for reforms around some of what they do, but at the same time, common sense can prevail. Common sense is rather easy in a situation like this. We can look at the justice system and say, well, they haven't been convicted. I mean, in a lot of ways, I want to say, you know, and I say it all the time, it's the person that goes into the club that's under the age of 21. And if they're near a fight and we detain you as part of this being near a fight, and if you're protesting that you weren't involved in said fight, and I'm checking IDs, I'm not going to just simply let you go back into the club that you're underage and involved in the club illegally in. And if this, in this situation, you were involved in something, and for whatever technical reason, and you could ultimately be proven completely not guilty, but you were in the area of, potentially, in most cases aren't, you know, mistaken identity, et cetera. That's not most cases. But trouble seems to be following you because you're also in the country illegally. And if you're laying low, making sure you don't end up encountering law enforcement, then we're never having these conversations. But now that we have you in custody, we have to turn you over. And we're talking serious offenses here. We're not talking we're not talking minor offenses, by the way. We're talking serious offenses, and it just doesn't make any good common sense to say we're not going to do anything. Boy, oh boy, oh boy. Sometimes it's just mind-boggling that we go this far instead of saying what makes the most sense. You get why the governor didn't sign it, because some of it doesn't make sense. But not signing it is symbolic, because it still goes into law, and it's the law of the land, and now it's a lawsuit, and we know how politically vindictive the administration has been, and what could that ultimately mean for the state at large? One that we have to continue to monitor. When we come back, I'll tell you about that vehicle. We've been a vehicle that got pulled from the harbor a year ago that had been there for 11 years. Hey, these are worthy follow-ups. Rick Kutzel and Justin Fitton from the Baltimore Banner wrote about it. I want to tell you what they had to say, what they discovered about who was in that vehicle. We'll talk about it when we return here to TJ Smith Show.
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4: 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Crash on the Bentway inner loop between Providence Road and Lock Raven Boulevard. This involves a tractor trailer with a possible fuel leak. Right lane and the right merge lane remain blocked. The accident in Harford County, 95 southbound, approaching White Marsh Boulevard, has been cleared. The WBAL TV 11 weather for today, thunderstorms likely. Gusty winds and small hail are possible. The high 82. Tonight, cloudy skies early, then off and on rain showers overnight. Low 68. Tomorrow, sunshine and clouds mixed, high around 80. Shower 74 in Baltimore.
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2: Wednesday, May 27th. 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Trump-backed candidate crushes incumbent GOP senator in Texas. Biden sues Justice Department over release of audio recordings. 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
1: All right, welcome back. And I wanted to touch on this story because it's one of those things you hear about is very odd when it happens. And then you never hear much more about it. Remember last July, the police department divers were training near Pier 4 down at the harbor, near the aquarium, right? And they pulled what was a stolen minivan from 22-foot waters, deep waters, right? It was 22 feet deep at the inner harbor. And what they found inside were skeletal remains. The individual has been identified as a 36-year-old, Franklin Roosevelt Daniels. He had disappeared back in November of 2014, and he had skipped his sentencing on a sexual assault conviction. Yeah, again, it's the stories behind this. Daniels had taken a cab from a company that he worked for and never returned it. So this was that Waldorf cab, remember? And we're like, why the heck is it here? No one reported him missing. What a lonely life, right? No one reported him missing. Nobody thought to look in the water, of course. And why would you look in the water in Baltimore, I would imagine, at that point? So the question still remains, though, how he ended up in the harbor. And that hasn't been figured out. So his remains were found back on July 25th, 2025, and it was kind of a big deal as they pull the body out. They pull this vehicle out of the water, and they're doing the big investigation. Then we find out that the vehicle had been missing, been reported missing 11 years ago. That was even more strange. So Daniels, Franklin Roosevelt Daniels, had pleaded guilty to second-degree assault and fourth-degree sex offense stemming from a 2013 attack on a woman with a developmental disability in a delivery van in Gaithersburg. So there's that. He skipped his sentencing that was scheduled for December 14th, 2014. And again, remember, he vanished in November of 2014. Kind of figure out why it would occur there. A judge ordered his arrest. His bail of $100,000 was forfeited. A bail bondsman out looking for him, a bounty hunter looking for him, can't find him. They thought they had a good opportunity. So this cab was a 2002 Honda Odyssey from the Waldorf Silver Cab. It was checked out back on October 20th of 2014, and the company didn't ultimately report it stolen until December 8th. No one saw that vehicle again until July of 2025, when it was pulled out of that water during a training exercise by the Baltimore Police Department. Just a bizarre situation. In his final months, Franklin Roosevelt Daniels, he lost his $55,000 a year delivery driver job. He was living back at home with his mother in Temple Hills, and he had a wife who lived in Waldorf. His finances appeared to be collapsing. The medical examiner has not yet publicly determined a cause of death. In the investigation by the detective, they declined to comment on this. Again, the bail bondswoman who was tracking him down spent 4 years searching across six states, eventually forfeiting her $100,000 bond and closed her business as a result. Amazing. Amazing when you consider this. This is something that went on. And part of what she said, the bail bondswoman, Suzanne Smith, in one of her many court extension requests, bounty hunters are diligently tracking him down and need more time. And again, was he in that water for the entire 11 years? We're still waiting to see from the medical examiner, but the odds are that it likely was. I mean, what reason would it have to be much later than that, right? The forfeiture would create, would be a great hardship on me and my business and would make it hard for me to stay in business. This is what she said at the time. And yeah, sure. Ultimately, that's what took place. She ended up losing her business as a result as she tried to track him down over several different states over several years and never having the opportunity to get him. But I just find it fascinating that we are about to do the Harbor Splash on Sunday again. And we found a body in there just last year that had been there potentially for, at that point, 11 years, 2014 to 2025. And it's just a fascinating story because you do would love to piece that together as to how he ultimately got where he was and ended up in the Baltimore Harbor. But great reporting here from Rick Hutzel and Justin Fenton of the Baltimore Banner to kind of track down a little bit more of this wanted man in the waters of Baltimore. And it's so much more that happens in those waters that we just don't know about. But we'll see. But an interesting story for sure. We come back. We'll try to get this story about the graduation announcements and how people act at graduations. But we're also monitoring the president. But now let's go to today's Daily Briefing with Brian Niemann.
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10: What are we doing in Iran? Same thing we've been doing for the last 2 months, talking, spinning our wheels, getting nothing done. Sure, there hasn't been as much destruction and not as much bombing as we have seen in the past. People haven't died. We haven't lost American soldiers. But there's little progress to what the American people want, which is more than anything else, get gas prices back down to $3 a gallon. The Iranians have read the same thing that we're reading every single day. Donald Trump wants to make a deal. He doesn't want to start bombing again. They know it, and we know it. But here's the problem. If you don't actually use force, you're never going to get them back to the table. Look, that part of the world has been and always will be influenced by strength and force. The only way you get them to agree to do anything is to strong arm them into it. It's hard to believe, but Donald Trump looks weak right now on the national stage. Stop talking about opening the Strait of Hormuz and getting a deal done on a piece of paper for that to happen. And do it with the United States Navy and other assets. Bring back Operation Freedom. It was working. It absolutely was working. We stopped it, apparently, because Saudi Arabia didn't want us to do anymore. Well, get them in line. Use your negotiation tactics on them to get them on board with Operation Freedom. Block all Iranian oil ships from getting in and out of the Strait of Hormuz and escort all of the other ships to get the oil back and flowing again. The only way to win this war is to bring Iran to the table. And the only way to bring them to the table is to knock them over the head with the table. That's today's briefing. I'm Brian Niemann. Join me with C4 Thursday morning, 5:30 to 10 on WBAL News Radio 1090, FM 101.5, and the WBAL radio app.
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7: Cloudy 77. Good afternoon. I'm Caitlin Bancroft. A protest against the closing of the Towson Apple store. The search continues for the owner of the dog that bit a 10-year-old girl, leaving her seriously injured, and a lawsuit from some Maryland sheriffs against the Community Trust Act. First, ABC News.
19: From ABC News, I'm Michelle Franzen. Hosting members of his cabinet at the White House, President Trump says Iran wants to make a deal and is in negotiating on fumes.
20: Make a deal, they want to, I don't think they have a choice.
19: But Iranian state media reports Iran is standing firm in a memo sent to the U.S., making no mention of giving up its nuclear program, and says Iran will continue to control the Strait of Hormuz. ABC's Ian Panel is in Israel with reaction.
21: The White House, the Trump administration keep voicing optimism that a deal is close at hand. But if you actually look at the facts on the ground. Over the last few days, we've seen U.S. strikes in Iran, Iran vowing to retaliate, an increase in Israeli strikes in Lebanon, the Iranian-backed proxy group Hezbollah firing back here in Israel.
19: The CDC continuing to monitor key airports around the country for travelers coming from Central Africa, which is dealing with an Ebola outbreak. At today's cabinet meeting, State Secretary Marco Rubio says his department, along with health officials and airports, are remaining vigilant.
22: We cannot and will not allow any cases of Ebola to enter the United States.
19: The CDC now sending an urgent request for its agency to recruit personnel to help screen travelers at key airports. In Washington state, one person is dead. 9 others are still unaccounted for following that paper mill tank rupture in Longview, south of Olympia. ABC's Melissa Adan is on scene.
23: The facility, which employs about 1,000 people, makes a variety of paper goods. Officials say the 900,000-gallon tank contains white liquor, a mixture of chemicals that can burn the skin or burn the lungs if inhaled. Efforts to find other victims temporarily called off overnight because the chemicals remaining in the tank made it too volatile.
19: A unit of some 2,200 Marines pulling out of the Caribbean following an abnormally long 10-month deployment, which typically lasts 7 months. That unit, which has air, sea, and ground power, scheduled to return home to Camp Lejeune, North Carolina. 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
7: At 102, good afternoon. I'm Caitlin Bancroft. Maryland Congressman Kwesi Mfume joined union workers and labor leaders in Towson as they pushed back against Apple's plan to close its unionized store, Towson Town Center.
24: Mfume called
0: Apple's decision to deny Towson workers transfers while offering them at other closing stores, a direct attack on organized labor, noting the company offered transfers at closing stores in California and Connecticut.
4: But in Towson, when they decided to shut this store down, they sent condolences.
0: Eric Brown, a sales lead at the Towson Apple store, said they've long served as a vital resource for customers across Baltimore County.
5: But also for his people as far as Pennsylvania and West Virginia. Customers will regularly tell us that they traveled over an hour or two just to get to us.
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7: Baltimore County Police are looking for a woman whose dog bit a 10-year-old girl. It happened at a shopping center at Jarrettsville Pike and Sweet Air Road on May 8th. Police have yet to be able to identify the woman who was with that dog. The injuries are allegedly so bad the girl had to get rabies shots and will need plastic surgery for her ear. The Federation for American Immigration Reform has filed a federal lawsuit on behalf of a majority of Maryland sheriffs over the Community Trust Act, which the governor allowed to become law without his signature.
12: The law prevents sheriffs from turning over those in the country illegally after they've been arrested for a crime. Fair's attorney Dale Wilcox.
24: This law is a dangerous mandate that has effectively turned Maryland into a sanctuary state.
12: 17 of Maryland's 24 sheriffs are suing, arguing the law violates the Supremacy Clause of the Constitution. Wicomico County Sheriff Mike Lewis.
25: This nonsense up here in Annapolis, Maryland, has to stop. They have overstepped their boundaries.
12: The governor of the city supports the law's concept, but adds it presents real implementation challenges. In Annapolis, Phil Yakovsky, WBAL News Radio, 1090 and FM, 101.5.
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8: Traffic.
27: Good news from the top side of the Beltway. The inner loop, that accident near Lockhaven Boulevard, has just been cleared. All lanes are now open. The delays are easing coming over from Delaney Valley Road. There is a bit of a slow ride, though, in the outer loop from Lockhaven Boulevard past that earlier accident scene. White Marsh had that earlier crash on the southbound side of 95. Approaching White Marsh Boulevard, crash long gone. The delay is pretty much gone as well. In the city, they're working a crash York Road at Northern Parkway, Glen Burnie, Crane Highway northbound at 11th Avenue Northwest. Watch out for some utility work along the far right shoulder. Not a whole lot of road work with the rain in the area. You do have that long-term work zone northbound 95 between 895 to the Beltway in the northeast corner. Dorsey Road eastbound between WBNA Road and Aviation Boulevard, right lane block and the left turn lane block. I'm Ken Berger, WBAL News Radio 1090 and FM 101.5.
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8: Weather.
28: Scattered showers and thunderstorms still possible late in the afternoon into the early evening hours, with temperatures topping out in the upper 70s, close to 80 degrees. Humidity will go down as we make our way through Thursday, with plenty of sunshine around Thursday afternoon. We'll still get to about 77 degrees. Friday, mostly sunny and comfortable with a high of 76, and pleasant conditions extended into the upcoming weekend. I'm meteorologist Alina Lee on WBAL News Radio 1090 and FM 101.5.
7: President Trump holding a cabinet meeting right now amid his push to end the war with Iran. He's now taking questions from reporters, so we are going to listen in live to see if he says anything about a potential peace deal.
29: In a different way, that'd be good if we get everything we want, but we could close that out very, very quickly, and we may have to. I don't think so, but we may have to.
30: Ask about the World Cup, if I could. The U.S. spent a lot of money getting the World Cup here and increasing the infrastructure. Does the economic benefit outweigh the cost?
29: No, the World Cup is great. It's the most successful they've ever had, ticket-wise. They've never had anything that sold so quickly. It's amazing because it's the United States.
30: What
29: you don't think of
30: benefits?
29: I call it soccer. You know, it's just easier to do because we have football and they have two footballs, right? They call it football. But most people never thought they'd see anything like that. The World Cup, it's turned out to be the most successful World Cup from the standpoint of what's happening than they've ever had. Yeah, please.
31: Thank you so much. Robin Ortiz with Turning Point USA. I have one question for you and one question for Vice President J.D. Vance on fraud. What's your message to the New Jersey leaders pushing back against ICE operations at Delaney Hall?
29: About ICE?
31: Yes.
29: Or about NICE, as I call it, NICE. The NICE facility. I'd love to change the name, call it NICE. They do a great job, and it's all paid for protesters. You know, you can see by the signs. The signs are all made by the same beautiful factory. It's a printing plant. In fact, I'm thinking about using it. They do such a nice job. These aren't protesters. These people are fake. They're all paid for. And I will tell you, Tom Holman and that whole group, and now Mark Wayne is so incredible. Mark Wayne, do you want to just respond to that?
32: Sure.
29: We run the finest facilities anywhere in the world of their type. But we have some horrible killers. We have killers. We have guys that have murdered numerous people in there. And these are the people they're trying to protect. There's nobody that runs a facility like we do. Mark Way, please.
1: Yeah, it shows this radical left Democrats' priorities when they decide to go out and protest a detention center where we're housing rapists, child predators, murderers, drug dealers, and they choose Memorial Day of all the day, of all the time to go protest something that they say that they're that it's because they're on a hunger strike when there was only a handful of individuals that was refusing to eat because they want their ethnic group or their ethnic right food. Well, they can go back to their country and get whatever food they want. The fact is, we're giving them the calories they want. This isn't Holiday Inn. We're giving them sanitation. But for the Democrats and the governor, like Governor Sherrill and Senator Kim and Senator Booker, to go out and do something like this of all the days is very frustrating. And we see Antifa signs are literally out there. The local police literally refusing to respond. They barricade it, not allowing our employees to come in and out. ICE has to go out there, remove the barricade, and then you have one of the senators complain because he got splattered with a pepper ball. I'm sorry, you probably should have been there.
29: One thing I'll say about that, the local police, I know a lot of the New Jersey police, they're phenomenal. They love us, but they're told not to do anything.
1: That's right.
29: They love us. They love him. They even love me a lot. And I'm in New Jersey a lot. It's great. I mean, I think it's a great place. It's got a group of people running it now that are having a hard time. But they really like this administration. They love this administration more than any administration they've ever had. And they're thanking me all the time. And, you know, I see those guys going up and down the Jersey Turnpike with their big, beautiful hats on. I say, I'd like to look like that someday. You know, they're great. No, these are great people, and they love him, and they love ICE, and they love the Border Patrol. And they're not allowed to talk to anybody. It's like, but it all comes from the top. They have to follow orders. They want to keep their jobs.
31: Are you expecting Congress to pass a federal gas tax holiday?
29: Well, it's something we might talk about. Let's see what happens over the next week, 2 weeks. A lot of good things are happening.
31: So, President Trump, the Knicks game next week?
29: No, I was invited to. I was going to go on Wednesday, but they closed it out very quickly. Jim Dolan's a great guy. He's, as you know, owns and in charge of Madison Square Garden. He's having a good year. Boy, what a team! They win all their games. They have some great players. I think I'll be going to one of the games. Yeah, I was invited by numerous people, and Jim. And I think it'll be going. It's great. Great to see it. The Knicks have really, they've really suffered for years. They're doing right now.
31: Do you accept an agreement with Iran that just calls for further talks on the uranium? Or
29: no.
31: Is the only option you can buy one?
29: I would for some of it, you know, because it's a memorandum of understanding for speed. And one of the things that will happen is the strait will open immediately. Immediately, but it's got to be perfect. I'm not going to do this. I didn't do this to get a crummy agreement. The worst agreement ever signed was by Barack Hussein Obama. What a horrible agreement that was. It was a setback for this country, for the whole world. The Middle East would have blown itself up. No, and we'd like to have the countries we were talking about, Saudi Arabia, UAE, Qatar, and the others. We'd like to have them immediately join the, and Steve Witkoff is working on that with Jared and some others, but would like to have them join the Abraham Accords. It'll be historic if they do it. And I think they owe that to us, to be honest. I think, because that really would be a tremendous sign. And I think those countries owe it to us. Steve, are you going to get them to sign?
2: We're definitely pushing it, Mr. President.
29: I'm not sure we should make the deal if they don't sign. You want to know the truth? If they don't sign to join the Abraham Accords, I don't know that we have countries in there already. UAE, great. Great countries, bold countries. And it's turned out to be so good, so effective. And so we're, you know, requesting strongly that they join. It'll be great. It'll be great for Saudi Arabia. It'll be great for Qatar, Kuwait, the whole group.
31: So So the Iran deal might be contingent on more countries joining the
29: I don't
31: alliance.
29: Know. I don't want to say that. I'm not going to give you, you know, what's contingent, what's not. I can say that we can make a good deal right now, but maybe not a great deal. And if it's not a great deal, we're not making it. Because we can make a great deal with this guy right here. And but it's, you know, it's a lot nastier. Probably wouldn't go as quickly. Wouldn't be talking about as quickly, but it would be foolproof. But I think we're doing very well, Steve. I think we're doing pretty well in terms of the negotiation, but we'll see. If it's not going to be a real deal, because Obama had that horrible JCPOA, whatever it was the worst deal. It was a path for Iran to have a nuclear weapon very quickly. Years ago, they would have had a nuclear weapon. We might not be here talking about it right now. They would have had a nuclear weapon. And frankly, Obama picked the wrong country. He should have picked another country. I won't tell you what it was. But he picked the wrong country when he picked Iran. But we have things understood now with Iran. It's been nasty. They've lost their leaders. They've lost. And it really is regime change. You know, we didn't set out for regime change. But by the fact that we're dealing with a totally different group of people than we were at the beginning. And frankly, I find them to be much more reasonable. I actually find them to be smarter, but I find them to be much more reasonable. This is regime change. One regime is gone, another regime is gone, we're dealing with the third. Pieces of them, because some of them are gone too. And I find them, I think, how can you have a stronger regime change than that, you know? So I do find that. I'd like to thank you all very much. We're doing great. Our country is doing fantastically well, and this group of people is outstanding. Thank you all very much.
7: You have been listening to live coverage of President Trump, who was holding a cabinet meeting and then spoke to reporters just now. He said that talks are going very well with Iran. He said oil prices will drop once the war with Iran is over. He reiterated that Iran cannot have a nuclear weapon. He also said that they did not set out for a regime change, but it has happened. He also spoke about the World Cup and immigration enforcement, including protests against an ICE facility in New Jersey, saying that anti-ICE protesters are fake and they are paid for. More reaction to this with TJ Smith and in our upcoming newscast this afternoon. I'm Caitlin Bancroft, WBAL News Radio 1090 and FM 101.5.
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3: All right, that was President Trump. We're doing very well in the talks with Iran, but it has to be a perfect deal in order for it to happen, but they're also not in any rush to get to the deal. Again, we talked about this extensively yesterday. I remain a bit skeptical as to what our overall goal is from a negotiation standpoint, where we think we can get to. As I played for you all yesterday, some of former ambassador and former director of that was the director of national intelligence, John Bolton. And we talked about the fact that he said that he wants the talks to fail in order for us to go basically back in and go to war and end it. And I said I agreed. I don't know if I want the talks to fail, but I understand where he's coming from because he's like, hey, what's all the talking for? And listening to what we just heard from the president, and you heard him go over there and kind of say to Steve Witkoff, you're doing great, right? And we don't want that deal if it's this way, right? And said, all you heard from Steve Witkoff is, yeah, yeah. And I kind of got the sense of, oh, please, please, this is a very fragile negotiation. And anything that's said publicly makes it more challenging. I don't know. I don't know. I mean, Trump, they said that we're not satisfied with the proposal from Iran. It goes back to not be repetitive, but why are we sitting there allowing them to negotiate with us and we're not satisfied with what they've been giving us for weeks on end at this point? They've been slow walking their their thoughts of an agreement to us over and over again. And here we are, just costing us all money. It's costing the country a great deal of money to run the military operation out there. It's costing all of us extra money and with goods and services and obviously gas, the very easy one. But overall, how do we think we're going to get out of this without giving something to them? They're going to get something out of this deal. That's what they're going to do. That's what they're saying. And does anyone have an idea who the new leadership is in Iran? Who are the new smarter leaders in Iran? Do you have any idea who's running the show and are willing? Because they apparently are still resistant, even though they're the new regime, because we did regime change. It's a lot to it. 410-467-WBAL, if you wanted to chime in on that. We'll come back with a little bit more. I'll tell you what that agreement was that Iran, I guess, floated out that ultimately is not the deal that America wants to take. So we'll talk about that when we come back.
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27: 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Getting reports of an accident southbound Baltimore-Washington Parkway in Fort Meade as you make the approach to Maryland 32 with heavy backups from 175. Also seeing delays on the northbound side between 198 and NSA. Accident working in Sandy Point eastbound 50 near Oceanic Drive is along the far left side. The WBAL TV 11 weather for today. Thunderstorms likely, gusty winds and small hail possible. The high 82. Cloudy this evening with showers after midnight, low 68. Tomorrow, partly cloudy sky, high near 80. Light rain in Baltimore, 75 degrees.
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3: Hey, the president said that we're not in any rush to end the war with Iran. Said that everything's going very nicely when it comes to the negotiations, but simultaneously with that, we're talking about the fact that we, you know, we saw the tweets of I had to blow him up. He reposted on Truth Social an exact, exact tweet that he tweeted about a week or so ago about a full and complete surrender is the only way out. So it's, you just really don't know which way. Marco Rubio, and this is a Fox News headline right now, diplomacy is always the first option. Yeah, I mean, we're in war. So I don't know if diplomacy is really the option with a resistant group. They don't want diplomacy. They're not, while they might be trying to get a deal because they know that that is in their best interest, they're slow walking this deal. What are they waiting for? What is it that they're waiting for as they continue to slow walk this deal? I think they are looking at the effect that it's having on the country here in America and the impatience that American people have as well, and they're willing to let their people starve if that's what they have to do. But doing very well in talks with Iran is what the president says. However, some of the biggest points, opening the Strait of Hormuz and getting rid of nuclear enrichment there, those aren't things that they seem to have budged on. Really quickly, before I get out to the phone lines here, this is what Iran had released. Again, just keep that in consideration. The Memorandum of Understanding framework requiring immediate $12 billion frozen funds released as tangible verification before Iran signs any deal, which the White House ultimately has denied because the U.S. first demands nuclear commitments that Iran has completely rejected. So per Iran, the Strait of Hormuz commercial transit restored to pre-war levels within 30 days under permanent Iranian authority. Now, you heard the president say immediately open. They're saying within 30 days. For this restoration, the management of ship traffic through the Strait of Hormuz will be handled in cooperation with Oman through tolls named environmental protection fees, with U.S. military vessels excluded. The U.S. Navy fully lifts the Strait of Hormuz blockade. The U.S. military forces withdrawal from Iran's vicinity. There's more to this as well. Getting to it in just a moment here. 410-467-WBAL. If you wanted to chime in, let's hear from Scott in Ellicott City on this. Good afternoon to you, Scott. You're on WBAL.
19: Hi, TJ. I agree with just about everything that you said, and just wanted to contribute a couple quick points. Listening to Trump and what he's talking about, he's playing the media. He's got the media just where he wants them. The guy is a consummate poker player, but Iran is playing him because they're playing him because they sense and know that the American electorate has the attention span of a gnat and is more impatient than a wasp. So they're doing and dragging this out until the election. Now, from my perspective and my perch, I look at it like this. I'm retired. I pay $5 and change a gallon for fuel because I have to. But I would take doing that over the prospect of this death cult of Iran, who they worship death, that when somebody says, and you know from law enforcement background, somebody tells you what they want to do, take them at their word. Death to America. They have been at war with America since 1979, but started killing Americans during the Reagan administration when they blew up the barracks in Lebanon. So my point is simply this, and I'll close with this. Don't give them anything, okay? Go in there, kick their tails, okay? And just be done with the posturing. You can't negotiate with Satan. And I'll leave it at that.
3: No, thank you very much, Scott. And Scott reemphasizes my point about why we're even negotiating. And I think Brian Neyman's daily briefing today was on that as well. If in theory, if you consider this, if we know something from an intelligence standpoint, the intelligence is telling us, don't go in there and try to open that Strait of Hormuz through force, because it's going to result in a number of casualties. And you decided to get into this, and now you got to deal with it. And it's either take a long time to figure it out and maybe leave with a little bit of eaten crow, or you absorb the casualties. But one way or another, it's you're not going to walk out of this thing unscathed. And that those were the warnings leading up to this. February 27th and before, these were the warnings leading up to this, that Middle East wars, thousands of years old countries that know how to war, be careful what you wish for, because you just might get it. And you might find yourself in a situation that's very difficult to get out of. Now, the thing about President Trump is he says so much and talks in so many circles in many ways, like we just heard there. I mean, you go from everything's nice and going very nicely, a great, smart new regime that don't really know who it is. Last we checked, the Supreme Ayatollah, the son, is still in charge, calling the shots. They're saying no to deals. They're controlling the Strait of Hormuz. They have control. And we can't figure that out. That's a significant concern. And the question becomes, well, how do we figure it out? And I think that ultimately, if we end up getting out of it and we end up getting into another deal, it'll probably be a deal very similar to the one that we got out of. Texas says Israel is dictating everything regarding Iran. Trump is following their lead. Another Texas says Trump is caught between a rock and a hard place. The American public doesn't care enough to support the military solution needed. So that leaves negotiation, which is where going nowhere fast. I mean, but the American public wasn't clamoring for this war before it occurred. So why be hesitant now? Should go ahead and jump into it now and get it over with. You rip the Band-Aid off and deal with it, right? Seems like that would be a better approach. I don't know. See what happens.
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1: 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Good afternoon. I'm Caitlin Bancroft. We start at the Towson Town Center, where protesters gathered outside of the Apple store speaking out against Apple's decision to close the location next month. The Towson store was the first unionized Apple retail store in the country. Union leaders, they're accusing the company of unfair treatment toward employees who now face possible job losses. Several Maryland lawmakers, they were also demanding answers from Apple. A lawsuit challenging Maryland's new Community Trust Act was announced today by a group representing several Maryland sheriffs, including Harford County Sheriff Jeff Gaylor. The law limits cooperation between local law enforcement and federal immigration authorities. Supporters call it a victory for immigrant families, while opponents say it hurts public safety and conflicts with federal law. From the ABC News desk, Uganda authorities have closed the border with Congo as Ebola cases continue to rise in the region. The move comes after health workers in Uganda were exposed to infected patients who crossed the border before the outbreak was officially declared earlier this month. Uganda has reported 7 Ebola cases, including 1 death in the capital city. Meanwhile, officials say suspected Ebola cases in eastern Congo are nearing 1,000, with at least 220 suspected deaths reported so far. Listen Tuesday at 8 in the morning, noon, and 4 in the afternoon to have your say on the Key Bridge rebuild during the June edition of our special WBAL interactive event, Your Voice Amplified. I'm Caitlin Bancroft, WBAL News Radio 1090 and FM 101.5.
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3: All right, welcome back. And this is an interesting story.

hey, so-and-so's graduating does not mean you owe anybody a gift. Well, Americans are expected to spend a record $7.2 billion on graduation gifts this year, an average of $116 per person. And what she's doing in this is breaking down exactly when a gift is expected and when it's optional and when you're being financially guilt-tripped by someone you barely know. Interesting. So bottom line is, if you get a graduation announcement, and one of the points that we talked about earlier with Brian and C. Ford is in this article, is what if they have the code on there, the QR code for the Venmo, the Cash App, or the Zelle, one of the electronic ways of making a payment. Do you look at that as a convenience? Like, oh, thanks, this is great. I don't have to go to the ATM to get cash out. I don't have to write a check. I don't need to get a gift card. This makes it a whole lot easier. Or do you find that lacking a little class, a little tacky, like, what are you doing here? Don't force my hand here. Or is it kind of expected? We're talking about an 18-year-old graduating from high school or a 22-year-old or so graduating from college. Kind of know what they want, kind of know what they might be, might need. If the kid is graduating from high school and might be heading towards college, there's a lot of needs if they're staying in a dorm room, right? So you're giving them some money. I think like things like Uber Eats gift cards, using Uber, all the different food delivery services, they might be good gifts to give young people. But is that a problem? What do you all think about that? Because they're arriving with the gift registry links or the Venmo or Cash Apps. Now, I don't have a problem with it because if you see a baby shower, they come with the gift link, right? It makes it so much easier. You know you're getting something meaningful for the person because they selected it and said, hey, these are the items that we want, and some are high cost, some are low cost. You could get a variety of things. You don't have to get the big ticket item, and that's great. And then they might even have, we'll even take gift cards. I think it takes the guesswork out of things, and it makes it a lot easier. Now, if you're a person that really is creative and you wanted to create something for them, I'm sure that they would still take that, and that would be okay, but the majority of people are going to likely shop from that list or give you donations or give you money, a gift, through Cash App. I mean, for crying out loud, they have a whole section in the card stores for monies, for cards that are money holders. So we're are we pretending to try to play this game of, here, look at the card, and we'll give you, I'll give you money at a later date. Come on, we know that that's what they want. So is it a big problem? Again, if you want to give me a call, 410-467-WBAL. A parallel story I wanted to bring up in this. I saw this last night on social media, and I also thought it was interesting. And considering, again, we're in the midst of graduation time, it never works. I do get it. It never works. And it is the one moment when they say, please hold your applause to the end. Of course, it doesn't work. Some environments it happens, and you feel bad if you're that one family that makes a lot of noise. But there was a principal down in Georgia at a high school. Kids were acting a complete fool, dancing around and just acting up. And he warned them about their behavior as the graduation ceremony was going on. And as the ceremony continued, he went back up to the mic. He said, the graduation is over. Parents, have yourselves a good night. Be careful getting to your car. You can take your kids with you. It's over. And he ended the graduation. And I saw two different videos on it, and I decided to go down the rabbit hole of comments to see what people were saying. The overwhelming majority of people said, that's a great principle. I understand exactly where he's coming from because of the behaviors that were being exhibited. And people were trying to make a point that it's a graduation ceremony and the celebration happens afterwards. And perhaps that's when you get your gift that has the money in it, or you get your Venmo. So we all understand the differences between a ceremony and a celebration as we get into this time of year, and we might see kids. I saw a video locally
of a kid. I forgot what it's called, a drop something or another. Producer Kyle, you know what it's called, a drop?

0: something that these kids are doing. They walk across the stage, drop what? Death drop is what it's called. Where they fall out on stage. They like do a split, but drop. I don't know. I can't describe it. Y'all can look it up online. But they do this, and it's this big stunt. What you're ultimately doing is taking away from other families that are trying to see their loved one walk across that stage, especially college, where they might have paid a ton of money for. Let's go out to the phone lines here from Lindsay in Baltimore. Good afternoon to you, Lindsay. You're on WBAL.
1: Hi. So my mom received a graduation announcement from a distant family member, and it was addressed to my mom and my dad. But my dad passed away 9.5 years ago. So it was clearly a money grab.
0: Mm. Oh, wow. All righty. Okay. Yeah. That's a problem. That's a problem. And, yeah, sorry to hear about that situation, which can certainly cause some problems. So I understand. Thank you for sharing that, Lindsay.
1: Yeah, no problem.
0: All right, so that can be a problem. Yeah, you do things like that, but you know, some people are again, it all depends on what you want, and they ultimately, are you going to send money in lieu of going? But if you're not that close to somebody, and you're just farming out this, you're absolutely trying to just collect some money from people. I will, you know what? I'm going to have to revise what I said based on Lindsay's call. I think if you're sending these type of, if you're sending these type of invitations out that have the codes on them, the QR codes to automatically deposit, it better be people that are generally in the sphere of family, whether it's your parents, friends that would come to your wedding, that would come to your, that were at the baby shower when you were born, things like that, versus you're just going through your Rolodex and like, haven't talked to this person. Let me send them something and see if I get something back. It's almost like putting that tip screen in front of you again. Let's hear from Ronnie in Randallstown. Good afternoon to you, Ronnie. You're on WBAL.
2: How you doing?
0: I'm well, thank you.
2: I'm a barber, right? Mm-hmm. And right next to the barbershop is a salon. And of course, inside the salon are homosexual guys, right? They're the beauticians that do hair. The death drop comes from them. Oh. That's the thing that they do when they get together and they party. They had to use our TV and to show their little DVDs to each other, and they get together and they Vogue. Remember Voguing in the 90s with Madonna?
0: Oh, okay. Yeah, I remember Voguing. I never knew about Death Drop, though.
2: That's the thing. They be dancing, and they kick one leg in the air, and then they fall on their back.
0: Yeah. So Ronnie, what you just told me is, I said they're doing all kinds of silly. I'm probably in trouble now. Yeah, I'll probably get canceled now because I said the death drop is silly, and you shouldn't be doing it at graduation. I stand by it. You shouldn't be doing it at graduation. It doesn't matter. Okay, that's where it comes from. I don't know if it's something that has reemerged as a social media stunt now, or whatever the case might be, but it's certainly not appropriate at a graduation when you're walking across the stage to shake the president of the university's hand.
2: Listen, these kids have no class, and it's not their fault. The president has no class. He's an influence in the whole country. Hello.
0: Yeah, thank you, Ronnie. Oh, boy. Ronnie, it took my car off the cliff down. Here we go. It's funny. I don't think Ronnie texted us in. Somebody else texted us in and said death drop comes from ballroom LGBT culture in the 80s. I don't know. I missed that. I missed that whole thing when it came to the death drop. I didn't know that that was a thing. But regardless, it doesn't matter. Like, you know, the whole what happens in different cultures of the world and different arenas of the world, it's fine. You know, basketball players slam dunk. You don't do it at a graduation, though. You know, it doesn't matter. These are things you don't do at a graduation. So that's the thing. if we think about this whole season and how much of a business it's become, so you put your QR code on the cards that you mail out and farm out to as many people as you possibly can to see what you get back, and then you go across the stage and see if you can get the viral moment to post on social media and take attention away from every other young person that's graduating so you can put the focus on you. Just doesn't seem to make sense. Or maybe I'm just getting older and just think it's less fun. I don't know. I think there's a time and place. At the end, everyone can celebrate together. But at the moment in time, let everybody enjoy the moment. I think the only moments that deserve their own special opportunity is if there's a parent that's deployed and they're able to surprise the family with the opportunity to surprise the kid that they didn't think was going to be there because they thought dad was going to be deployed and dad got to be there to see his child graduate. That's great. But other than that, let's stop with the shenanigans and enjoy the graduation ceremony. We'll come back and speak to Angelette Aviles when we return here on the TJ Smith Show.
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4: Traffic.
5: Accident working southwest of town. This affects southbound BW Parkway at 32. This is causing heavy backups from 175, slowing northbound BW Parkway between 198 and NSA. There was some debris in the roadway, but that has been removed. The slow ride on the Beltway at a loop between White Marsh Boulevard and Lock Raven Boulevard. The slow ride on the inner loop between Delaney Valley Road and Lock Raven Boulevard. Sandy Point, the accident eastbound 50 near Oceanic Drive is along the far left side. In Harford County, northbound Route 1 between Sandy Hook Road to Trap Road, emergency road work in the far right shoulder. The WBAL TV 11 weather for today, thunderstorms likely, the high 82, cloudy with occasional showers overnight tonight with low 68, generally sunny tomorrow despite a few afternoon clouds, the high around 80, some light rain in Baltimore 75. 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
0: All right, welcome back to the show. Got some learning to do about this whole death drive thing, but I will stand by it. Don't care what it is, don't do it at a graduation ceremony. Angela Aviles joins us in the studio. Her show comes up next from 10 a.m. to 2 p.m. I'm sorry, 10, that's my show, 10 a.m. to 2 p.m. You're going to come up from 2 p.m. to 6 p.m.
11: Yeah.
0: Have you ever heard of that death drop thing before?
11: Oh, I know what it is.
0: But... Were you familiar with it from the drag community and all?
11: Yeah, you haven't seen, I mean, it's a crazy move.
0: Yeah.
11: And when I see anyone do it, I'm like, Yeah, you go, girl or guy.
0: Even at a graduation. One of your children did it at the graduation for high school or college? How would you handle that situation?
11: This would be my face with my hand over my head. Yeah. And just like, save it for the clubs.
0: Yeah.
11: You know, save it for when you're hanging out with your friends, but not in a graduation ceremony.
0: What do you think about this article? It's the idea of sending out graduation announcements with an embedded QR code, basically, a Venmo, Cash App, you know, Apple Pay, whatever. You know what you want. I mean,
11: again, my head is like this. Mm.
0: You wanted to be sentimental. You wanted to be more personal.
11: Yeah. Well, it's just like, look, we know when you get a graduation card, especially if it's the standard one that just says this is when they're graduating. It's not really a ticket. You're not invited, but just I'm letting you know, because at the end of the day, it's like, I would love a gift of some shape or form. Usually it's money. My son just graduated college, and my mother was like, what do I get him? What do I get his girlfriend? Da, da, da. Mm. I'm like, I don't know. Money?
0: Yeah.
11: You know? So
0: I guess this should be a party, though. I mean, at least a chicken wing.
11: if you really want to provide them a gift, just pick up a phone call. Call the parents. Call the kid themselves. I heard someone suggest, instead of a QR code, put at least maybe the kid's cell phone number so you can call them directly and then ask for the Venmo. But I don't know.
0: This sounds like the political talk. You have to call and make the phone call to ask for the donation. So you're forcing them to have a conversation. So you have a conversation about your graduation, and, you know, old Gertrude, who is 97 years old, wants to talk to you before she sends you the money. That's the way it be. If you want the money, you're going to have to spend 38 minutes on the phone.
11: Which just reminds me, I got to tell my son to handwrite thank you cards. I got to remind him to do that.
0: My oldest son
11: is pretty good with that, but I got to remind the other one.
0: Yeah. So big deal last night in Texas with John Cornyn losing and Paxton winning. You think this shifts the balance of power, man? Because that's another person that doesn't necessarily have to be an ally to President Trump anymore moving forward. I mean, a lot of these folks, we've seen harsher language after they lose the primary, after they leave the House of Representatives than when they were in. Does this change that balance of power moving forward and some of those votes that the president might need moving forward over the next few months?
11: You mean balance of power
0: in the Senate?
11: In the Senate.
0: Because you think right now, who was the guy's name in, I forget the guy's name in Louisiana that lost. The senator lost in Louisiana.
11: Cassidy?
0: It might be Cassidy.
11: Cassidy, yeah.
0: The doctor. The loss in Louisiana. And then you have Tillis, who's resigning.
11: Yeah.
0: And then you have now Cornyn. Uh-huh. So that can make it 50-50, which makes it very challenging on things. And one of the things I brought up earlier today is if the Democrats do get control of the Senate, is it possible that Thomas or Alito retire to give President Trump the opportunity to appoint another Supreme Court justice? Does it make it more difficult to get one confirmed in that very short window?
11: Oh, man, you have all these what-ifs.
0: I mean, it's
11: like a game of chess, right?
0: Yeah, but I don't think that they're far-fetched. Those possibilities have strong percentages around them. And it's a 49% chance, according to the prediction markets right now, that Tallarico can win. I don't know how likely it is.
11: I don't know if he's... And that's the thing, too. It's... Look, I heard... I forget his name. He was with C4 and Brian Niemann talking about Texas... from ABC, one of the Jim Ryan. And he said that Tallarico is a moderate. Mm-hmm. He is not a moderate. I mean, he's woke. Is there a thing as a woke moderate candidate? Because Texas is Texas. If anyone was more moderate and not so left as Tallarico was a Jasmine Crockett. And so now in Texas, you kind of have like the two extremes of a party. And my prediction is there's going to be a very low turnout in Texas come November, because people are probably going to be like, we're stuck with these two guys.
0: Yeah.
11: And maybe that it also brings up a great discussion. And I want to talk about that is because we're seeing this across the country, too, in other places, where in a general election, you're left with two extreme candidates. And I think it makes a very valid case, again, for a discussion on open primaries.
0: Yeah.
11: Because people are sick and tired of this.
0: Well, you know, yeah, I agree.
11: That and, you know, people are also, like, sick and tired of this whole redistricting thing, which, I don't know.
0: Yeah, I
11: think maybe people
0: it.
11: May turn out to vote because they're upset with the other party. I don't know. This is going to be an interesting year, but we'll get into that today. I do want to visit this whole Community Trust Act. I know you interviewed Sheriff Gaylor. Mm-hmm. I do have more sound bites from the press conference from other sheriffs as well. We'll get into that. Also, you know, this whole mail-in ballot fiasco.
0: Mm-hmm.
11: Well, a few candidates are having to spend some more money in their canvassing and their campaign funds to basically educate the public. You may get two ballots.
0: Mm-hmm.
11: And by the way, this is how it works. And you got to vote for me.
0: Yeah.
11: You know, so we'll get into that. And also the Glock ban. Yeah. Law as well. It's official.
0: All right. That's Angela Davila's, and she's coming up next right here on WBAL. But also tune in on Tuesday, June 2nd, as WBAL News Radio is turning airwaves back over to you so you can be heard during Your Voice Amplified. This month's topic is the Key Bridge rebuild. 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Tune in to C4 and Brian Neiman at 8 a.m., my show at noon, and Angela Villa's show at 4 p.m. for a full hour of your phone calls and texts as we give you a chance to sound off. 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
5: 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Accident reported on the Beltway at Lubat Lockraven Boulevard and Jessup southbound BW Parkway at 32. Accident activity continues. Delays from 175. Left lane block in Sandy Point eastbound 50 near Oceanic Drive because of the crash. The WBAL TV 11 weather for today. Thunderstorms likely, high 82. Cloudy tonight with occasional showers overnight, low 68. Tomorrow generally sunny despite a few afternoon clouds, the high around 80. Light rain in Baltimore, 75 degrees.
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16: Bring it out of Basayo. Here's the pitch. He launches one, right field, and very deep, and that baby is gone! Swinging away indeed. He sends it into the bleachers for an Earl Weaver special. 6-1 Baltimore.
0: I tell you one thing, this Basayo kid is he's come around. He was struggling early on. Not surprising. We saw that with a number of the young players when they first got the opportunities. But he's kind of come around, and he's hitting some missiles when he's getting them out of here. And that was part of last night's 6-1 Orioles victory. Shane Buss had a great outing as well. You talk about a complete game. That was one of them last night. It was great to see. And, you know, you just got to hold out hope. You know, we had this last weekend, this Memorial Day weekend of Orioles baseball, and coming out of it has been good. And hopefully this is a sign of things to come. And we can think back to when Adley Rutschman came up back in 2022 and how this team performed. I'm starting to think that this Jackson Holliday getting back into this team might be what is helping him out. So we'll see. Let's keep our fingers crossed. We're going for the sweep against a pretty good Tampa Bay team later on this evening. Thanks a lot, producer Kyle, and thanks to all of you. And like I always say, I love you even though we might not agree on everything. So we'll do this all over again tomorrow. Angela Aviles is coming up next. Have yourselves a great rest of your day.
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10: 78. Good afternoon. I'm Caitlin Bancroft. A rally in Towson against the closing of the Apple Store. And some Maryland sheriffs, they're suing over the Community Trust Act. We'll get to both of these stories and much more. But first, the very latest from ABC News, 2 o'clock.
17: From ABC News, I'm Michelle Franzen. Sticking points remain between the U.S. and Iran over the Strait of Hormuz and Iran's nuclear ambitions. President Trump at a cabinet meeting today says Iran wants to make a deal, but he won't sign just any agreement. Iran, according to state media, has signaled in a memo to the U.S. it will continue to patrol the strait. ABC News contributor and retired Lieutenant General Doug Lute says the ceasefire is in a fragile position in the first place, and the U.S. is also patrolling that critical waterway.
18: There's always the hazard that there'll be an outbreak of violence if one side or the other feels threatened. And this, of course, is what we've seen in the last couple of days. So this negotiation, if we get to that stage, will always be played out under the backdrop of the potential of an outbreak of violence.
17: The CDC sending an urgent bulletin for its agency to recruit personnel to help screen passengers coming from Central Africa for any potential signs of Ebola. That according to an internal email obtained by ABC News. ABC's Faith Abube is at Atlanta Hartsfield-Jackson International Airport with more.
19: The Atlanta airport is one of only three entry points right now where U.S. citizens coming in from Ebola-impacted area can fly into. JFK will start tomorrow. However, right now, the CDC is asking for volunteers, asking for help to screen these passengers, check their temperatures, scan for the virus before they can walk through those doors and into the community.
17: In New Jersey today, protests taking place outside Delaney Hall detention outside Newark. Demonstrators and Democratic lawmakers calling for the ICE facility to close or for detainees to receive basic necessities. Protesters allege human rights violations. One demonstrator, Carol, explained why she's speaking out.
20: I feel that everybody has a right to life and liberty. The people in this detention center did nothing wrong.
17: On Wall Street today, stocks are mixed. 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
10: At 2:02, good afternoon. I'm Caitlin Bancroft. Union workers and elected leaders rallied today in front of the Baltimore County Courthouse over Apple's plan to close its unionized store at Towson Town Center.
21: Among the speakers, Towson Apple Store employee Eric Brown.
22: My son, who was born less than 2 weeks ago, not knowing if I'll have a job, health insurance, or a steady paycheck by the time I'm set to return from paternity leave, has caused a great deal of stress and anxiety.
21: Congressman Kwesi Mfume accused Apple of retaliating against the Towson location after they voted to become the nation's first unionized Apple store in 2022.
23: They tried to say nice things back then, but they were working behind the scenes to get to this day.
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10: The Federation for American Immigration Reform has filed a federal lawsuit on behalf of a majority of Maryland sheriffs over the Community Trust Act, which the governor allowed to become law without his signature.
24: Thayer's attorney Dale Wilcox says the law prevents sheriffs from turning over those in the country illegally after they've been arrested for a crime.
25: They have kneecapped these sheriffs. These sheriffs care about their communities. They care about the people in those communities, and they care about crime. And this law has kneecapped them.
24: The governor has said he supports the law's concepts, but adds it presents real implementation challenges. Harford County Sheriff Jeff Gaylor says it prohibits his office from sharing information with the feds.
1: And prohibits us from honoring immigration detainers, forcing us to release criminal illegal offenders right back into the streets of our Maryland communities.
24: 17 of Maryland's 24 sheriffs are suing. In Annapolis, Phil Yakubowski, WBAL News Radio, 1090 and FM 101.5.
10: From the Commitment 2026 desk, tomorrow the Maryland State Board of Elections meets for the first time since officials announced they were mailing out more than 500,000 replacement mail-in ballots after discovering an error that caused some people to get the wrong ballot. Meanwhile, the snafu has attracted the attention of a congressional committee.
2: In a letter sent Tuesday, the Republican members of the House Administration Committee asked Elections Administrator Jared DeMarinis several questions about mail-in ballots, including the specific error with the vendor that caused the wrong ballots to be mailed, how many incorrect ballots were sent out, and what steps are being taken to prevent this from happening ahead of the November general election. No immediate comment from DeMarinis, who has previously said only replacement ballots will be counted, and they're clearly marked, and all replacement ballots will be mailed out by the end of the day today, 2 days ahead of schedule. Robert Lang, WBAL News Radio 1090 and FM 101.5.
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6: Traffic.
5: Got an accident reported in the city, northbound 83, the Charles Falls Expressway between Cold Spring Lane and Northern Parkway. Fairly solid congestion for a very brief period. Once you get past that accident scene, the ride to the north through Ruxton to the Beltway, good, with no issues on the southbound side of the JFX. From the Beltway to downtown, they are working an accident in Jessup, southbound BW Parkway. It's over by Maryland 32, with some slowing from 175. Off and on delays on the northbound side between 198 and NSA, and a bit of a delay in Jessup, also northbound 95 between 32 and 100. Sandy Point, you've got the accident working eastbound 50 between Oceanic Drive and the Bay Bridge. The accident activity along the far left side, but no major delay. I'm Ken Berger, WBAL News Radio 1090 and FM 101.5.
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6: Weather.
7: The forecast for tonight, expect mostly cloudy skies. It'll be mild with a chance for a few rain showers. Temperatures drop back into the low to mid-60s. During the day tomorrow, mixture of sunshine and a few clouds. The humidity's going to go down. It'll be a nice day. High temperatures in the upper 70s on Thursday. Friday, mostly sunny and comfortable. The high near 76. 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
25: We are here today to announce that we have filed a federal lawsuit on behalf of 17 of the 24 sheriffs in the state of Maryland, against the state of Maryland, and against its new so-called Community Trust Act. This law is a dangerous mandate that has effectively turned Maryland into a sanctuary state.
11: Well, here we go. I saw this a mile away. The lawsuit has officially been filed. You got 17 Maryland sheriffs, and you heard there from Sheriff Del Wilcox, 17 are now suing the state over the Community Trust Act, saying the law intentionally obstructs federal immigration enforcement and puts public safety at risk. And honestly, this is where the conversation gets really interesting, because now it's no longer just political rhetoric. Now it's headed to federal court. And you have 17. Originally, it was about 8 or 9 counties and sheriffs specifically throughout legislative session in Annapolis that were going there and having press conferences and talking how bad the ban on 287G was, and then how bad the Community Trust Act was. And now you have additional counties or sheriffs suing, a civil lawsuit. So let's talk about this. Now, I know a lot of people may be still a little confused. What's the difference between the Community Trust Act and the earlier 287G ban? Well, they're separate, right? The 287G agreements were optional partnerships between local law enforcement and ICE. And by the way, that program has existed since 1996 under federal law, back when ICE used to be INS. And the jurisdictions that participated in this program, they would receive additional federal resources and funding in exchange for helping to coordinate with immigration enforcement. Now, banning 287G, that was one debate, because technically counties didn't have to participate. Well, fine. But the Community Trust Act, it goes much further. This law restricts local jails from honoring ICE administrative detainers unless there's a judicial warrant. And I've been saying for a long time, this is going to create an additional backlog in an already overwhelmed system, court system. It also prevents local law enforcement from informally notifying ICE or coordinating unauthorized transfers of people who have not been convicted of a serious crime. And that is where sheriffs say the state has crossed the line. Here's another sheriff in today's press briefing.
4: So now, when their sentences are up or their trials are adjudicated, I've got to open my doors and allow these criminals, which include defendants of second-degree rape, sexual abuse of minors, drug trafficking, aggravated assault, sexual solicitation of minors, I've got to let these people walk out my door into my community, again, to put my public at risk, maybe to reoffend, maybe not, but you know what? This can't happen.
11: Yeah. You never know. And we've heard in so many cases where illegal immigrants that have been detained or arrested on DUI or whatever other charges go out and reoffend, even commit murder. Look what happened in PG County last summer or the end of summer. And here's the part I think people are missing. This lawsuit may not actually be about immigration as much as it is about who gets to decide how local enforcement operates. Because now you have sheriffs arguing that Annapolis is dictating public safety policy from the top down. That's a different conversation, especially in counties that overwhelmingly support cooperation with ICE. Here's a little bit more. Sheriff Jeff Gaylor was on with TJ Smith earlier, and he was even asked about how many do you currently have in jails that are illegal immigrants, but you cannot do anything about it.
6: Sure. We had five. Last week when I asked, when the governor called the sheriffs and let us know that he was going to allow this to become law without his signature, he wasn't going to veto it. I asked my staff how many we had in custody with detainers at that time, and there were five. And I can tell you, one was for attempted first-degree murder. The second one was for aggravated assault. And I don't remember what the other two charges were. They were not as serious, but they were serious enough where they got arrested. They saw a court commissioner, and a court commissioner decided, A, there was probable cause for the arrest, and B, that they were going to put a bond on this prisoner, either no bond or they were going to hold him in a jail.
11: Yeah. And now, because of the Community Trust Act, they are forced to release them. Here's a little bit more from Jeff Gaylor.
6: So these are all serious offenses. Two were very serious, and the third one was, I want to say it was like a burglar or something, and that person had got turned over to the Department of Corrections. But for the other four that are still within my custody, when they get ready to get released, if something happens under local charges, I have to, you know, this law says I have to open the door and let them back into Harford County.
11: Yeah. Yeah. And in a way, they are kind of, they're forcing them to break federal law. And here's what I find fascinating, because even Governor Wes Moore basically admitted there were problems with this bill. Remember, he didn't sign the bill. He didn't veto it. He didn't sign it. He let it become law without his signature. And because it's emergency legislation, it becomes effective immediately. And in his own statement, he said the law creates implementation challenges ambiguities and concerns around coordination between agencies. So, like, hello, if the governor himself says the bill creates operational problems, then why push it through as an emergency measure? That's where this starts feeling less like carefully crafted policy and more like a political balancing act. And here's more. As a matter of fact, Wacomico County Executive Julie Giordano even weighed in on this. So it wasn't just sheriffs.
8: When bad bills come across my desk, I don't pick and choose and say, well, this piece is okay and I like this piece. It's a bad bill. He failed us. And I work with the Moore Miller administration, and he failed me, he failed my county, he failed the people in my county, and he failed every single person up here. He had the ability to veto it. You can't come to us and say, well, it just needs to be reworked. When it needs to be reworked, it needs to be vetoed.
11: Yes, I'm with you. I'm with you, Julie. I feel like this is a failure. Like, he failed all of us. She is so spot on. It didn't need to be reworked. It just needed to be vetoed. And if anything, sure enough, I'm pretty sure the legislature would have overridden his veto. But then you have a discussion about reworking things. But here we are. He simply could have vetoed it. Oh, no, she goes on and on. Let me play some more sound bites.
8: I am very frustrated knowing that, as an executive, we have the ability to push this off to the side, to rework it. Reworking it is not allowing it to go into law. And here we are right now, wasting taxpayer money, wasting taxpayer time on a situation that he very much could have handled. And instead, he took the political route and let it go into law. Mm. And I'm very frustrated because you can't tell me you support public safety and have allowed that bill to go into law.
11: Yeah. Yeah, wasting taxpayer money. So how do you feel about this and this lawsuit? Because at the end of the day, it's going to cost us money now. Think about that. The lines are open, 410-467-WBAL, or you can text me at the greensolutionsremodeling.com text line at 410-467-9225. Look, I think Moore, he understands something. And it's something that Democrats nationally are wrestling with right now. Even poll numbers, you would think as dismal as Donald Trump's polling numbers are, you would think Democrats would be making some strong moves come this midterm. I don't think there's going to be a major blue wave. I think there'll be a slight wave. But when you look at the approval numbers, even from CNN, Harry Enten a couple weeks ago, it's like, you would think they would be making more ground, and they're not. I think he realizes most Americans do not want chaos at the border, but many also don't like harsher theatrical immigration enforcement either from the Trump administration. Most people are somewhere in the middle, right? Secure the border, functioning enforcement, humane treatment. And I think this law is trying to satisfy activists, while Moore is trying to keep some distance from the practical consequences. This feels like telling firefighters, you can still put out fires, but only with certain hoses and certain ladders, and after checking with three different departments first. At some point, people are going to start asking, are we making the system safer or just harder to operate? And so remember, immigration advocates pushed this bill precisely because they feared sheriffs would continue unofficial cooperation with ICE, even after the 287G ban. So let's be honest about what this bill was designed to do. Not just end formal partnerships, end informal cooperation too. And that's a much bigger step. And now the courts are going to decide something huge. Where is the line between a state choosing not to help federal enforcement and actively obstructing it? Because that's what really this lawsuit is about. So I'd love to hear from you. Did the Community Trust Act go too far beyond banning 287G? And if Governor Moore acknowledged operational concerns, should this bill have been, you know, delayed? So the lines, again, are open. The number here is 410-467-WBAL, or you can also text me at the greensolutionsremodeling.com text line at 410-467-9225. When we come back, we'll take your calls and read your messages. 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
3: If you're making outdoor plans this summer,
9: check in with WBAL News Radio for the latest conditions from the WBAL TV 11 meteorologists.
12: Temperatures either at or above 20 degrees above average.
3: Reports you can rely on to stay ahead of the storm.
13: Storms are moving into the east at about 30 miles an hour.
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9: Traffic.
16: This report is sponsored by the law offices of Peter Angelos. Northbound 83 in the city between Cold Spring Lane and Northern Parkway. Some fairly solid congestion because of the accident. And just of southbound BW Parkway at 32, they're working a crash. The crash in Sandy Point eastbound 50 at Oceanic Drive has been cleared. The WBAL TV 11 weather for today, cloudy with occasional light rain throughout the day. The high 82. Tonight, considerable cloudiness with occasional rain showers after midnight. Low 68. Tomorrow, sunny along with a few clouds, high near 80. Light rain in Baltimore, 75 degrees.
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11: All right, if you're just joining us, we've been talking about this lawsuit that has officially been filed against Maryland's new Community Trust Act. You got 17 county sheriffs that are suing the state and federal court, arguing that this law goes far beyond the earlier ban on 287G agreements and now actively interferes with cooperation between local jails and ICE. And remember, 287G itself was optional and has existed since 1996. But this new law is different, right? It was an expansion to the ban of the 287G, and it limits local correctional facilities from honoring ICE administrative detainers unless there's a judicial warrant. And something that the sheriffs have argued would slow coordination, create confusion, and potentially release people who otherwise would have been transferred. And also something I didn't hear today, but they've argued before, that this could basically, you know, as much as a lot of people disliked what they saw in Minneapolis, we could probably see that here. And just a couple weeks ago, we were talking about near Patterson Park, ICE agents in their vehicles just waiting there near schools and stuff. And they said, be careful what you wish for, because now this was the most humane way of dealing with illegals that were actually held in jail and being charged and processed for criminal acts not pertaining to immigration, but things like assault, DUIs. Actually, one of Chef Gaylor said someone is in jail currently on first degree murder. So, I mean, now we're going to probably see more ICE agents out there. That's one thing I didn't hear today. That was another argument that they've made in the past. And what makes this interesting is that Governor Westmore himself, when he allowed this law, to, you know, bill to become law without his signature, he acknowledged at the time that the law creates implementation challenges, yet still allowed it to become law without his signature. And that raises a big question. If the governor himself saw problems with the bill, why rush it through? Why? I mean, he simply could have just vetoed it. He could have simply vetoed it. You know, we also talked about how this debate isn't just about immigration anymore. It's become a larger fight over local control, public safety, and whether Annapolis is overriding locally elected sheriffs. So now the court's going to step in. It's going to cost us taxpayers money. And the big question tonight is, did the Community Trust Act go too far? Is this actual real smart reform, or is it political signaling? And where's the line between declining cooperation and actively making enforcement harder? The lines are open, 410-467-WBAL, or you can also text me at the greensolutionsremodeling.com text line at 410-467-9225. Let's bring on Al from Woodlawn. Thanks for calling in, Al.
0: Hey, how you doing, Angela?
11: I am good. What do you make of this?
0: Well, I've talked to you a few times in the past. Mm-hmm. I was in corrections for over 20 years. And when I was working booking and receiving, if I ever got a message saying that ICE was coming to pick up somebody on a detainer, and if I held up ICE in any way, and if that inmate wasn't turned over to ICE, oh, my goodness, I'd still be on suspension. So I'm glad I'm out. You know, I'm out of that, because I can only imagine what these officers are going through now. Some of my ex-coworkers, we know when you know, they got detainers on people and they can't let them out the ICE. But Angela, the governor's doing this because he's thinking about when he runs for president.
11: Exactly.
0: That's why he's doing it. Exactly.
11: Mm-hmm.
0: He can look back and say, look what I did, mm-hmm. you know, for these people, you mm-hmm. know, and by making sure they're protected, by making sure their rights aren't violated. And Angela, I heard one lady today on one of the news shows saying how we have to give the youth in this state a second chance. Mm-hmm. Angela, I'm all for a second chance.
11: But not a third and a fourth.
0: But not a 13th and 14th and 15th. And also, Angela, the lady who took Vincent Schiraldi's place, when he left, I said, it's only going to get worse. Mm-hmm. I told some people that. It's only going to get worse. And then she says a couple weeks ago, well, you only hear about the one person out of 10. You know, who gets rearrested or does something bad. Well, I want to hear about the 9 people that do something good. That's mm-hmm. what I want to hear about. I want to hear about the 9 people who succeeded.
11: Mm-hmm.
0: Who turned things around.
11: Now, Al, I got a question for you, saying from your experience. Now, you know, you mentioned about detainers and ICE and all this stuff, but if you got a ping, if you got a notification that, let's say, someone in your system is wanted in another jurisdiction or by the DEA or the FBI, what do you do?
0: Well, first of all, it would come up on the computer screen, and it would be like, you know, in the line, you know, for information,
11: mm-hmm.
0: you know, ICE detainee.
11: Mm-hmm.
0: So a lot of times we would call the inmate down, and they think they're getting released, period.
11: Mm-hmm.
0: And they would say, don't say anything about the ICE detainee. Now, some of them knew about it, and some of them didn't.
11: Mm-hmm.
0: So they would come down to booking and receiving, think, you know, and we change them up and everything. And then they get down there, and the ICE officers would say, you know, turn around, put your hand behind your back, you're coming with us.
11: Yeah.
0: So back when I retired in 2018, that's the way. We had no choice but to let them go to ICE.
11: But it was, you know, it's the same procedure as, like, turning them over to the DEA or the FBI.
0: Same procedure.
11: Mm-hmm. Mm-hmm. Yeah, thank you very much, Al, for your thoughts there. And let's squeeze in here George from Westminster. Thanks for calling in, George, and holding on there. What do you make of this latest development?
17: Yeah, Angela, it baffles me. I don't understand. The previous gentleman said it has to be that Moore wants to do something nationally, but I don't know even how this can help him.
11: Well, because...
17: By putting everybody in danger. Go ahead. I'm sorry. I didn't mean to cut you off.
11: No. Go ahead. I'll respond later. But what else did you want to add?
17: Oh, I I'm wondering if there's something more to it, you know, with this community behind him, why he would let this law go by. And I did want to say, too, I'm very happy about these sheriffs bringing this lawsuit. What does disturb me is that the other ones, you know, there's only 17, that the other ones didn't think it was important to join this lawsuit. That's one thing. But I really, I feel, you know.
11: Sorry, George, we're short on time there, but I'm going to answer your question why I think Moore did what he did, and also a little bit more details on these counties as well. Stay tuned for more.
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5: This report is sponsored by the law offices of Peter Angelos. Northbound 83 in the city between Cold Spring Lane and Northern Parkway. Some fairly solid congestion because of the accident. And jets of southbound BW Parkway at 32. They're working a crash. The crash in Sandy Point eastbound 50 at Oceanic Drive has been cleared. The WBAL TV 11 weather for today. Cloudy with occasional light rain throughout the day. The high 82. Tonight, considerable cloudiness with occasional rain showers after midnight. Low 68. Tomorrow, sunny along with a few clouds. High near 80. Light rain in Baltimore, 75 degrees.
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10: Cloudy, 76 at 2:30. Good afternoon. I'm Caitlin Bancroft. 62 people had to be evacuated from a charter bus this morning on westbound I-70 and I-81 in Hagerstown after a tire blew out and the bus began to catch fire. Police say all passengers made it out safe. No injuries have been reported. A man has been arrested for a string of burglaries that happened this month across Catonsville, Parkville, and Towson. Baltimore County Police arrested the suspect this morning after learning of a burglary in progress on Lock Raven Boulevard. Police say the suspect stole an ATM, then fled the scene in a U-Haul. He was eventually tracked down and arrested in Harford County. Lawmakers, union workers, and labor leaders all joined together today pushing back against Apple's plan to close its Towson Town Center location. The Towson Apple store became the first unionized store in the country back in 2022. From the ABC News desk, speaking at a cabinet meeting today, President Trump saying Iran very much wants to make a deal despite an agreement not being reached quite yet. And negotiations, in his words, are proceeding nicely. The White House also confirmed today that the U.S. is setting up a health facility in Kenya to receive Americans exposed to the Ebola virus during the ongoing outbreak. Authorities in Uganda have closed the border with Congo as Ebola cases continue to rise in the region. The move comes after health workers in Uganda were exposed to infected patients who crossed the border before the outbreak was officially declared earlier this month. Listen Tuesday at 8 a.m., noon, and 4 p.m. to have your say on the Key Bridge rebuild during the June edition of our special WBAL interactive event, Your Voice Amplified. I'm Caitlin Bancroft, WBAL News Radio 1090 and FM 101.5.
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9: Traffic.
18: This report is sponsored by the law offices of Peter Angelos. Northbound 83 in the city between Cold Spring Lane and Northern Parkway. Some fairly solid congestion because of the accident. And just of southbound BW Parkway at 32, they're working a crash. The crash in Sandy Point eastbound 50 at Oceanic Drive has been cleared. The WBAL TV 11 weather for today, cloudy with occasional light rain throughout the day. The high 82. Tonight, considerable cloudiness with occasional rain showers after midnight. Low 68. Tomorrow, sunny along with a few clouds. High near 80. Light rain in Baltimore.

against the new Community Trust Act. That's the law that goes beyond the ban, the 287G ban, and now limits when local jails can cooperate with ICE unless there's a judicial warrant. And my previous caller, George, is like, well, what about all these other counties? Well, look, I have to say, I'm surprised it was 17 sheriffs that have filed this lawsuit. Because don't forget, during legislative session in Annapolis, we kept seeing from like 8 or 9 sheriffs going there and talking and saying how the 287G ban was, you know, a bad public safety bill. And then the other one, the Community Trust Act, they were out in Annapolis quite often advocating against these bills, lobbying, so to speak, right, against these bills. It was only 8 or 9 because those are the 9 counties that actually had the 287G agreements. Now, I mean, it's almost more than doubled, right? 17 counties are on board and now suing the state, which is, you know, what's fascinating with this is that the governor even admitted that this is, I'm not going to sign it because it's got some challenges and ambiguities, and yet he allowed it to become law immediately without signing it because don't forget it's an emergency legislation. And so my question is Maryland simply stepping back from immigration enforcement or actively making it harder? Because now it's up to the courts to decide. And of course, this is going to cost us even more money. And potentially, you know, something I brought up months ago when I was talking about the Community Trust Act was, well, what happens? All right, so this is a lawsuit against the state over this bill. But since it's technically law right now, what if something happens between now and, I don't know, when the case is settled or maybe next legislative session when they revisit this bill? What happens if someone was released, not turned over, there was a detainer on them, but had to be released until their court hearing and then commits another crime in which there is a victim of a crime? Can that victim now sue the state as well? I mean, if it happened to me or my family, I'd be wanting to seek what kind of justice can I get? Because you had this guy under your radar, or woman, whoever, and you release them. I want some justice. And then, you know, I had a caller from Al from Woodlawn. And he said he worked in corrections. And you know what he said? It stuck with me because he said this kind of coordination is no different than when one jurisdiction calls another jurisdiction or a federal agency because they've got somebody in custody with a warrant or a detainer. That's how law enforcement coordination has always worked. And honestly, when you think about it, the jail-to-jail transfer model was the most humane way to handle this, quietly, inside a control environment, instead of agents trying to locate someone later out in the neighborhoods. You know, that's an important point that gets lost in politics. And then my last caller, George, he raised another interesting question. Like, how does this help Westmore nationally? Because Al did mention that, but, you know, Westmore is not signing this because it's going to help them. And I think the answer is a political balancing act, right? Because National Democrats, based on the audit report last week, they realize they have a problem on immigration politically, because poll after polls, no matter what, even after what we've seen, you know, the ICE tactics and what we saw happen in Minneapolis, at the end of the day, Americans overall, they want a secure border and they want a functioning enforcement, but they also want humane treatment like this jail to jail model. So more is going to appear to be trying to walk both sides, right?
satisfy progressive activists while also

0: So distancing himself operationally by not actually signing the bill. That's why letting it become law without his signature matters. It creates a political space. Enough to say, I supported the broader goal, but I also had concerns. I can just hear the spin now. And that may matter a lot if national ambitions are part of the equation. So I want to hear from you now. Was the jail transfer system actually the more humane option? And did Governor Moore try to politically split the difference here by letting the bill become law without signing it? The lines are open. The number here is 410-467-WBAL, or you can also text me at thegreensolutionsremodeling.com. Text line at 410-467-9225. Let's bring on Alan from West Baltimore. Thanks for calling in. Alan, what's the main objective here?
1: One, you as well as Al, they're all correct. The reason he did not sign it is for the exact reasons that you just laid out right before you took my call.
0: Uh-huh.
1: I seen this coming over the weekend when it was being announced that he probably won't sign it. I said, well, it's still going to go into law. They don't need him or what have you.
0: Yeah, I'm sorry, Alan. Maybe, Alan, if you can call me back a little bit later. We got to go to some breaking news with Robert Lang. Thank you so much, Robert.
2: And we are going to go to Owings Mills. Lamar Jackson speaking for the first time after Ravens OTAs.
3: Smooth. Just looking forward to the season. Not so.
4: I feel like it's refreshing or re-energizing or anything like that. It's just weird to sometimes not feel that way. Does it feel that way?
3: I'll say yes because new coach, new OC, different new guys in positions. So everything is just new, basically, size upstairs, you know. But coaching staff is just new, and I can say it's a breath of fresh air because everything is just new. That's all. That's all.
4: Obviously, I'm sure you have meetings with quarterbacks and the offense, but have you had much time one-on-one with Coach Doyle about the offense and the vision of what it's going to look like this fall?
3: Actually, I did. I had quite a few conversations with Coach Doyle. Great conversations, man. He wants me involved a lot. You know, Coach Jesse, that's why, you know, I believe Coach Jesse brought him along. And I'm having fun with it. You know, all of us having fun with the new system and what he sees on the field and from what he sees on film. So it's great. It's great.
5: What does that mean to you to have your voice and your fingerprints on that aspect of it? Obviously, you know what you do on the field, but just that aspect of things. What does that mean to you?
3: It means a lot because I feel like I should know what coach is thinking when he's calling certain players on the field. So it should make my job a lot easier.
4: Lamar, what's it been like working with Declan Doyle so far? And is it weird if you notice the fact that you guys are like the same age?
3: Yeah, I already know. But you know, his title is coach, so I'm still calling him coach. You know, but it's cool, man. Cause like I just said, him seeing things on film and when he calling certain plays, I'm knowing what he's thinking within the place on the play call. So it's just making my job a lot easier, and it's awesome. It's awesome to have.
6: Lamar last year didn't get the, you know, the rushing numbers that I guess we're accustomed to seeing from you. Is that something going forward? Do you anticipate still being wanting to be a big part of the run game, or is that something that you would like to have as maybe used as an extra weapon?
3: You know, that's been my thing every year, you know, whatever it takes to win. So whether I'm running less or running more, it's whatever it takes to win. That's all.
7: Lamar, what do you think about the team investing so heavily in the offense in the draft, and what have been your first impressions of working with Benga and Jacoby and Elijah?
3: Well, this is my first week really working with those guys, so it's pretty smooth. I feel like we did a great job, you know, with bringing new guys in, new additions to what we need. So it's smooth so far. Smooth so far.
8: Mark, before this time, you had been with John Harbaugh your career. What was kind of your initial reaction when you found out that he was fired?
3: You know, I got a lot of respect for Coach, so me just seeing that, man, I was shocked, you know, in a way, in a sense. But I feel like, you know, Mr. Steve, he did what was best for the team. And, you know, I hope coaches have a great, great time in New York, man. Hats off to Coach, because we did so much for the city, for the team, for this organization. Hats off to him in New York, and we built a lot. We did a lot here.
4: Lamar,
9: Did you get a chance to talk to him at all since his departure?
3: I messaged him. I messaged him when I found out he was at the Giants. You know, when he got the job at the Giants, I messaged him.
10: Mm-hmm. Without Tyler Linderbaum here, considering the importance of the relationship between center and quarterback, mm-hmm. I guess, what type of role are you going to have as they work through finding the starting center, and what have you thought so far?
3: Is that my role?
10: Yeah, like, are you going to have to, like, feedback when it comes to who's at center?
1: Role.
3: Oh, my role. Oh, okay. You know, I feel like those guys upstairs do a great job at bringing in people who we need, like I said before. And whatever it takes, man, hopefully we just got to get a guy who's willing to be center, willing to lead the offensive line, do his job.
4: Lamar, Eric Costa has, you know, said it's a goal of his to sign you to a contract extension. It seemed like maybe there was a window in March before free agency that you guys could have done it. What's the biggest barrier in your mind to getting a contract extension done?
3: I was thinking about how I was going to respond to this question if I got it. But, you know, I'm going to give you the same answer I always give. I just want to keep those conversations private. You know, we restructured the deal, and that's what we have right now. So,
4: is there a chance that you could play out this season and just bet on yourself and not sign a contract?
3: We got the reconstruction done, like I said, Jerry. We just going to go from there.
8: Do you feel, though, I mean, because it's now 20-some months until you possibly be a free agent.
3: James, are you trying to ask the question differently than Jerry just asked you?
8: I am, yes.
3: Yeah, that's smooth, but I'm going to give you the same answer.
8: No, I have a little different question.
3: All right, go ahead.
8: Do you still envision yourself long-term here with the Ravens?
3: Absolutely. I love the Ravens. I love this organization. I love this city. Just the team that drafted me, you know, got a lot of love for me. I believe, you know, I got a lot of love for the city and this team as well. So, like I told you, the reconstruction is done. Cool with that, but I love Baltimore. Like, everybody should know that by now.
9: The coaching changes aside, when last season was difficult for you with some of the injuries, the team didn't do as well as you wanted. When you have a season like that, how do you approach the off season? Do you change up your workouts? Do you do something different? How do you approach an off season when you're coming off of a frustrating season for you and for the team?
3: Oh, man, just heal up. You know, heal up, because it starts there. You know, like you said, I was banged up a lot last year. Heal up and just lock in. You know, go back to work. I don't look at it as if I did something wrong with my off-season program last year. You know, I've been doing the same thing each and every year, and I feel like I've gotten better in some aspect, in certain things, so I'm going to keep doing the same thing.
11: Lamar, Steve Bisciotti and Eric mentioned that you were a bit involved with the coaching search. Just what did that mean as a leader to, you know, provide your input, and what you enjoy learning about Jesse during that process?
3: Man, it was a great experience for me, knowing about all the conversations you have to have with a coach and interview guys, and It was extremely cool for me. And he had a smile on his face. He had the same thing during the interview, and it was just cool, down to earth. It was just cool to experience.
11: What's your reaction to the Ravens going to Brazil for the game?
3: I'm lit. We lit. I'm ready. Hello, Brazil. I love Brazil.
4: What are your thoughts on the rookies that the Ravens have brought in to be your next receivers? How's it been kind of getting on the field with them?
3: Guys are looking smooth, running great routes, catching the ball great. But you know, it always looked good, OTAs. You know, you can't really tell what's going on until the season actually comes and we actually in a real game. I can never grade a guy from workouts all season or during camp, stuff like that. I'll wait till the season's going.
9: What did that mean to you? What was that day like?
3: Can
9: you take us through
3: that
9: a little bit?
3: Oh, it was cool. Shout out to my guy, Trey Corn Smith. That's the head coach for my former high school. He was my former teammate there. And we was actually playing against one of our other former teammates, Dooley Aristotle. He's at Olympic Heights. But it was a great experience for me, just getting my jersey retired. I don't know, man. I wasn't looking forward to that because I felt like, you know, I've been out of high school forever now, and I wasn't thinking that was going to happen. But for him to do that in the city, to show so much love and the team, it was just a great experience for me, man. I loved everything about it.
12: Lamar, why was it important that you take part in voluntary workouts when maybe, you know, I'm not saying it wasn't important in the past, but you've been, by all accounts, much more active and present here than in the past?
3: New system. You know, I had to get the terminology down, knowing what guys are, just watching film and getting out on the field with my guys and knowing what guys going to be with certain routes, certain plays, hearing coach call plays. Everything is new, so I had to be here.
11: What are your opinions of the new system so far, Lamar?
3: I don't want to give it away, Ryan. It's smooth. I love it. Just know I love it. and everyone else loves it.
12: How do you go about, you know, new year, new players? How do you go about building team chemistry with the new players as that things come in?
3: Man, just being yourself. You know, God, I believe our team, we don't want fake guys around, you know, just trying to be someone you're not. I'm always be myself, and I feel like guys gravitate towards that a lot. And, you know, just speaking up for guys and doing what's best for them.
11: You're entering year nine, just kind of how do you feel physically? I mean, Derek joked last week, you know, sometimes getting up, touching his toes in the morning. Just kind of how do you feel physically?
3: Derek made it seem like we just old or something. Like, But it's still normal for me. But just hearing you say year nine, that's crazy. That is crazy. One of the players just asked me, like, this year nine for you? I think it was a rookie. I'm like, yeah, but I'm not an unk yet, dude. Like, I'm 29. I just turned 29 in January. But, man, it's still the same process for me, man, just getting up and doing something I love. I'm cool with it. Like, I don't have to been able to touch my toes, stuff like that. I don't have to do that. I'm locked in. I'm ready.
4: Status. Lamar, I'm sorry, but one more contract-related question. There's an NFL collusion grievance that was leaked last year.
3: Yeah.
4: In it, some of your texts to Eric were released. You asked for a fully guaranteed contract back in the last contract you negotiated. Is that something you'd still want for this upcoming contract, potentially fully guaranteed money?
3: What year was that? 2023?
4: 2022 or 2023?
3: That conversation is in 2022. This is 2026. We're going to leave that conversation in 2022. But, yeah, we're going to leave it in 2022.
12: relative to what you wanted to be, how close were you to full health last year, like before you even got hurt? Like, people pointed to that hit that you took at the end of the Buffalo game.
3: It wasn't a hit.
12: Did you feel like before you actually got sidelined against the Chiefs, you were running as well as you wanted to?
3: I believe Detroit game, because if you guys watch the game, I got caught by a lineman. I couldn't really burst Detroit game, you know, but I didn't know what it was. I just thought it was just something just nagging until we played the Chiefs, and I tried to do a move. I just felt my hamstring just like, I can't even describe it to you this year. Like, it's crazy. But when it happened, you know, but I felt like Detroit, it was the start of Detroit.
12: And you felt like, did you feel like you had fully moved past it by the end of the year, or were you still dealing with it then?
3: I probably was still dealing with it a little bit, but it's football. You know, you're going to be banged up week 17, stuff like that. That's going to happen. You know, you just got to move through things like that and keep playing football. And I felt like I was doing a great job at that. We had a chance to win the game, just didn't go our way.
6: What do you say to people that, you know, with your style of play, there are people that have always wondered how long of a shelf life you have, especially at the top? And last year kind of gave that crowd a little bit of that ammo. What do you think about the people that felt like maybe that is a sign of where you're going?
3: I mean, that's one once in a lifetime thing that happened last year. You know, people need to enjoy great things when it's happening. Don't try to prepare for when things don't go his way. You know, that's what I feel. Just enjoy it. Just enjoy it.
4: Two more for Lamar, please.
12: Lamar, the patches on your jersey. Can you break down a little bit of the patches you got going on the jersey?
3: Well, I feel like this is us winning the AFC North right here. MVPs speak for itself, and Pro Bowl, I think that's it, Pro Bowl. I don't know what the strong going mean. I don't know what that mean, but I believe I got them all right besides that.
4: Lamar, what do you think of it? Kind of new end of practice drill you guys
3: have done with Jesse. I love it. I feel like we making a tight-knit group with our team, you know, just joining in together with our guys and competing, but a fun competition, and we need things like that to happen.
10: Speaking of the jerseys, what do you think the new ones, and which ones are your favorite?
3: I don't have a favorite yet because we haven't worn them in the game, but I like them all so far. No, a lot. Black might be my favorite. But then purple. I like the metallic type purple on the jersey. I don't know. I'm going to have to find out later on.
12: To you, that one of the first things they did when they were hired, Jesse and Declan, was come down and see you and start building that relationship and that communication with you.
3: Oh, that's awesome. That's awesome. I felt like that was a great thing to do because I was intrigued with those guys, you know, doing the interviews, just trying to pick their brain. And I felt like they was doing the same thing with me, you know. And for Coach Jess to be the head coach and Coach Deck to be the offensive coordinator, both knew at their positions, really, they want to win. you know, and I want to win as well. So I felt like it was great for those guys to come down and meet with me.
7: That surprised you?
3: No, I wouldn't say that because Giro, I actually met with Giro back in 2019 when he was, when he became my OC. You know, Marty Morningwood ended up, you know, departing. So it was cool. I wasn't surprised by it at all.
7: What's the coolest thing you did?
13: Last one, Jerry.
7: What's the coolest
13: Jerry?
7: This is going to be an easy one. It's a layup.
13: What's the coolest thing you did this
12: offseason? I mean, you've talked about a lot of different things. Is there anything that surprised you?
3: Get my jersey retired. All right, y'all.
2: And that is Lamar Jackson speaking for about 20 minutes after today's OTA. Lamar Jackson, this is really the first time he's spoken to reporters since the season ended, said he was shocked and saddened by the firing of John Harbaugh in January, but says he is working with Coach Jesse Minter and new offensive coordinator Declan Doyle. And one of the reasons he's attending these voluntary workouts is to get used to the new system. He says the talks and the work has been very positive and he's ready to win. He also talked about a couple of weeks ago the retirement of his jersey number from his high school in Louisville. Said that was a special honor, noting it's been a long time since high school joined the club, Lamar. It's been even longer for me. We'll have more on the story coming up throughout the afternoon. Next news at 3 o'clock, 2:55. 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
15: Traffic.
16: This report is sponsored by Blindster. Things getting busy in the city with a slowing now northbound 895 between Poteet Street and the Harbor Tunnel. The delay northbound 95 in the city between Caton Avenue and the Fort McHenry Tunnel. Then up in Cecil County, got an accident working northbound 95 between 272 and 279. The WBAL TV 11 weather for the rest of today. A mix of clouds and sun. A stray shower or thunderstorm possible. High 82. Tonight, a stray shower or thunderstorm is possible. Early, cloudy, the low 68. Tomorrow, mostly sunny, high 79. Partly cloudy in Baltimore, 76.
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0: All right, some Maryland candidates are now spending thousands of dollars because of the whole ballot mess. And some are already predicting some lawsuits. 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
2: Cloudy 77, Maryland's problems with mail-in ballots attracting the attention of a congressional committee. Maryland being sued by sheriffs over immigration laws and the NRA over a Glock ban. And Governor Moore requests federal help for farmers after last month's freeze. Details on those stories and other local headlines after ABC News at 3.
5: From ABC News, I'm Michelle Franzen. Negotiations between Iran and the U.S. remain stalled. President Trump at a cabinet meeting earlier today says Iran wants to make a deal, but Iran's state media says the latest memo from Tehran says Iran will continue to patrol the Strait of Hormuz. ABC's Karen Travers has more.
21: The president's saying that nobody would have control over the strait, that it's an international waterway. He did say at one point that the United States would, quote, watch over it. The timeline there is also notable because in that draft that was put out there of a potential deal, it was over the course of a month the strait would be reopened. The president, though, wants to see this happen immediately when a deal is reached.
5: In Texas, a runoff race ending with the political career of John Cornyn after Ken Paxton, backed by President Trump, won. He takes on Democrat James Tallarico in the midterms. ABC's Lionel Moise has more.
22: While President Trump has been able to sway primary voters, polls show Republicans face an uphill battle in general elections this fall because of the war in Iran and inflation. This town hall in Nebraska turning contentious last night as Republican Congressman Mike Flood faced questions from the war to the White House ballroom project.
5: A new court filing shows the Trump administration has sent out more than $20 billion in tariff refunds so far. That comes after the Supreme Court ruled President Trump overstepped his authority, issuing the tariffs without congressional approval. Here's ABC's Chuck Sievertson.
23: The filing sheds light on how tens of thousands of American businesses are starting to get money back after the Supreme Court ruled many of President Trump's tariffs were illegal. The new filing notes $85 billion in refunds have been accepted so far. UPS, FedEx, and DHL said they will directly refund customers. Walmart suggested last week it will cut prices for shoppers using the estimated $2.4 billion in refunds it's owed.
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2: 302, good afternoon, Baltimore. I'm Robert Lang. This update brought to you by Regency Furniture, and we started the Commitment 2026 desk. By the end of the day, state elections officials say all 565,000 replacement mail-in ballots will be sent out to those who requested them. The state doing this after discovering last week some voters got the wrong ballot due to a vendor error. President Trump has ordered the Justice Department to investigate. Now the errors have attracted the attention of a congressional committee.
24: Well, there's a lot of questions and a lot of concerns about this. I'm calling it a fiasco. I don't think it was intentional, but this fiasco with the mail-in ballots for the primary in Maryland this year.
2: That is Virginia Republican Congressman Morgan Griffith, one of six Republicans on the House Administration Committee, who sent a letter today to State Elections Administrator Jared DeMarinis asking about, among other things, the specific error with the vendor that caused the wrong ballots to be mailed, how many wrong ballots were sent out, and what steps are being taken to prevent this from happening ahead of the November general election. No immediate comment from DeMarinis, who has only said replacement ballots will be counted, and they're clearly marked. DeMarinis will update the State Elections Board during a meeting tomorrow afternoon in Annapolis, and he has said all of the replacement mail-in ballots will be sent out by the end of the day, and that's 2 days ahead of schedule. The Federation for American Immigration Reform has filed a federal lawsuit on behalf of a majority of Maryland sheriffs over the Community Trust Act, which Governor Moore allowed to become law without his signature.
25: The law prevents sheriffs from turning over those in the country illegally after they've been arrested for a crime. Fair's attorney Dale Wilcox.
26: This law is a dangerous mandate that has effectively turned Maryland into a sanctuary state.
25: 17 of Maryland's 24 sheriffs are suing, arguing the law violates the Supremacy Clause of the Constitution. Wicomico County Sheriff Mike Lewis.
27: This nonsense up here in Annapolis, Maryland, has to stop.
25: They have overstepped their boundaries.
1: The governor has said he supports the law's concept, but adds it presents real implementation challenges. In Annapolis, Phil Yakovsky, WBAL News Radio, 1090 and FM, 101.5.
2: Gun rights advocates groups move quickly to file a challenge to one of the bills the governor signed yesterday. The legislation, the lawsuit says, violates a Supreme Court precedent about handguns based on how easily they can be converted to an automatic weapon.
4: The claim is that the legislation would block the sale of Glock and Glock-style handguns that use a cruciform trigger bar. Inside the gun, it automatically cuts off the safety mechanism and lets the pistol fire rapidly. The lawsuit says the new law would ban the sale of most Glock and Glock-style guns, violating a Supreme Court ruling from 2008. Bob Costantini, WBAL News Radio 1090 and FM 101.5.
2: Governor Westmore asking USDA Secretary Brooke Rollins for a federal disaster declaration for farmers impacted by last month's freeze. The governor calls the losses catastrophic from the April 21st freeze. And Congressman Kwesi Mfume joined union workers and labor leaders in Towson today. They're pushing back against Apple's plan to close its unionized store at the Towson Town Center next month.
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6: The Orioles go for the sweep in their third straight win tonight when they wrap up their series with the first-place Rays at Camden Yards. Right-hander Trey Gibson's been recalled from AAA Norfolk and will get the start. Ravens quarterback Lamar Jackson back on the field for OTAs today. Speaking to reporters, Jackson declined to discuss ongoing extension talks but said he is committed to Baltimore. I'm Rick Hoschel on the home of the Orioles and Ravens, WBAL News Radio 1090 and FM 101.5.
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9: Good afternoon. We start with a crash on I-95 North at Hanover Street. Traffic already backed up in that area heading to the Fort McHenry Tunnel, so just be aware if you need to head that way. You're going to see some brake lights. At the top of the Beltway, things are running pretty smooth. The outer loop is free and clear of delays right now. There is some slowing on the inner loop in Pikesville and Towson. And seeing that usual slowdown heading into the Harbor Tunnel, you're pumping the brakes at Shell Road. And we have some reports of debris in the roadway on I-70 westbound at Hood's Mill Road. Not causing any severe backups right now, but those thunderstorms earlier causing some branches to be tossed in the road. So something to look out for there. I'm Caitlin Bancroft, WBAL News Radio 1090 and FM 101.5.
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15: Weather.
10: The forecast for tonight, expect mostly cloudy skies. It'll be mild with a chance for a few rain showers. Temperatures drop back into the low to mid-60s. During the day tomorrow, mixture of sunshine and a few clouds. The humidity is going to go down. It'll be a nice day. High temperatures in the upper 70s on Thursday. Friday, mostly sunny and comfortable. The high near 76. 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
11: All right, lots more to talk about. I'll probably get back into the Community Trust Act a little bit towards the end of my show at the 5 o'clock hour. I do, if we get time, get into the whole Texas elections outcome. And right now, I want to talk about candidates here in our state. Because, look, we talked about this, man, it was a week ago, this whole mail-in ballot fiasco. Right? Where Maryland election officials discovered that because of a vendor error, some voters got the wrong party's primary mail-in ballot. Democrats got Republican ballots, Republicans got Democrat ballots, and some unaffiliated voters have reportedly received ballots too. And of course, they couldn't determine exactly how many got the correct ballot and who didn't. So, right? Over 400,000, nearly 500,000 replacement ballots were being sent statewide. And voters are being told to use the replacement ballot and discard the first one. Or they've also discussed about, you know, if two ballots come in, they will just not count the first one. But now, even in Baltimore City, election officials were also acknowledging, in the Board of Elections here in Baltimore City, they were acknowledging there are still discussions happening about how certain situations will be handled if only the first ballot gets returned and there's never a second. And that's exactly why candidates and voters are getting nervous, anxious, especially in crowded races that could be decided by just a few dozen votes. And honestly, I saw this coming. I saw this coming days ago. And of course, the Baltimore Sun is now reporting that candidates in some competitive races across Prince George's and Anne Arundel counties are pouring some serious money into voter outreach because of the confusion surrounding this whole mail-in ballot fiasco. We're not talking about a few extra flyers. Quincy Baribi, one of the Democrats running to replace Steny Hoyer in Maryland's 5th Congressional District, has reportedly redirected nearly $50,000 towards outreach operations for canvassing, phone banks, 7-day-a-week voter contact. Why? Because her campaign is worried seniors and other voters may not fully understand that they receive two ballots and the first one may be void. So she's not only saying, okay, vote for me, but by the way, if you got two ballots, this is how it works. So she's doing her own version of issue education to the public. And remember, over 500,000 Marylanders requested mail-in ballots. That's not a side issue anymore. It's a massive portion of the electorate, especially in crowded primaries where candidates can win by tiny, tiny margins. And this is where the story shifts from an administrative mistake to political and potential legal consequences. Because some strategists, even in this article, are openly admitting what a lot of people have been saying and thinking. Like, if races are decided by like 50 votes or maybe even 100 votes, there could be and possibly be some challenges. One Republican gubernatorial candidate, John Myrick, was also quoted here in this article, who's already predicting legal fights no matter who wins. Another strategist told The Sun some campaigns are spending around $15,000 on additional mail and phone operations just to deal with the confusion. Think about that. Campaign money that was supposed to persuade voters on issues and policy is now being spent clarifying which ballot people should use. That is insane. Another strategist says approximately, I guess, depending on what district, about 50% of the ballots that will be counted in the primary are going to be mail-in ballots. Wow. And honestly, here's a question nobody wants to touch. Should the political parties help absorb some of these additional costs? Now, look, I understand the parties didn't cause the mistake. The vendor did. But if campaigns are suddenly forced into emergency voter education because of a statewide ballot failure, should there be some coordinated support structure? Or if not, should these campaigns go after the state and say, hey, give us a percentage. We've raised so much money. Give me a percent more to help notify residents of this failure, of this fiasco. You know, because smaller campaigns may not have the resources to adapt. And honestly, that could absolutely impact outcomes, especially when voter behavior changed. One strategist
0: in the article made a really important point as well, that mail-in voters are not the same as Election Day voters. Got different demographics, different turnout patterns, different geographies. Meaning if mail-in participation drops because people are confused, frustrated, or throw away the replacement ballot thinking it's junk mail, it could change who wins. I don't think it's conspiracy. That's turnout math. And in this, let me just let you know, because you're probably not familiar with some of these names. When I mention in District 5, Quincy Baribi, she's a Democrat. A Democrat. And it is a crowded race in District 5. It is a crowded race. And that could be in District 5 be determined by just a handful of votes. This is not conspiracy. This is turnout math. And honestly, this is the exact scenario people feared from the beginning, especially me. Especially me. And if there's going to be some legal lawsuits here after the primary, who's going to foot the bill for that? Of course, us, the taxpayers. More money. You know, this is not necessarily about fraud, but simply chaos, confusion, and voter behavior. And now you got election officials still discussing how certain ballot situations may be processed if the first ballot is the only one that is returned. And that is huge. Because originally the messaging sounded simple. Use the replacement ballot. The first one is voided. Now we're learning, well, there may be scenarios where only the first ballot comes back and officials will receive guidance on how to process that. And that's a very different conversation. Imagine referees announcing before the Super Bowl, don't worry, the rules are clear. Then halfway through the game, they say, well, actually, we're still discussing how some penalties will be interpreted depending on the situation. You don't think fans would lose confidence? That's where Maryland voters are right now. And politically, Democrats should be just as concerned as Republicans are here, maybe more concerned in some races, because these are primaries. Democrats battling Democrats, Republicans against Republicans. And if somebody loses the crowded primary by like 50, 60 votes after all this confusion, I'm thinking lawyers are going to be getting involved. Do you agree or disagree with me? 410-467-WBAL, or you can also text me at the greensolutionsremodeling.com text line at 410-467-9225. And if so, look, taxpayers may ultimately end up footing the bill for recounts, for litigation, for hearings, for prolonged disputes. So let me ask you, if you were a candidate right now, would you trust the process enough not to challenge a razor-thin loss? And who should be, I don't know, helping out here? Should campaigns and political parties receive some kind of support after being forced into emergency voter outreach because of this error? Again, the lines are open, 410-467-WBAL, or you can text me your thoughts at the greensolutionsremodeling.com text line at 410-467-9225. 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
11: All right, so things are looking pretty good out there. We do have a disabled vehicle on I-95 North past exit 57. Police are on the scene. The top side of the Beltway, we are starting to see some sluggish conditions. Green Spring to York Road. And an active closure at 695 on the inner loop at exit 16A is causing some delays around I-70. WBAL-TV 11 weather. It is currently 78 degrees, partly cloudy skies with possible rain later in the evening. I'm Lilo with WBAL News Radio 1090 and FM 101.5.
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11: All right, for those that are just jumping into this conversation, we've been talking about Maryland's mail-in ballot fiasco, which I feel keeps getting bigger politically and legally. And here we are. And this is something I kind of predicted, but here the Baltimore Sun just did a few interviews, everything from some candidates to strategists and consultants working on campaigns. And you got candidates in some tight races that are spending additional thousands of dollars on emergency voter outreach because they're worried confused voters may throw away the replacement ballot, already be on vacation, or simply not understand what's happening. And if someone wins a crowded primary by, let's just say, 50 votes or a handful. As a matter of fact, there was a race I worked in Florida years ago. I think it was like 2006 or something. They lost by 12. 12! But if someone wins a very crowded primary with a handful of votes after this, I don't know. It sounds to me there could be some lawyers getting involved. So let me ask you, do you still feel confident in the process? And if your candidate lost by a razor-thin margin after all this confusion, would you challenge the results? The lines are open, 410-467-WBAL, or you can text me your thoughts at the greensolutionsremodeling.com text line at 410-467-9225. Let's bring on Mark from Middle River. Thanks for calling in, Mark.
28: Hi, how are you?
11: Good. How would you feel if you were running in this in a tight race?
28: Well, I'd be worried, and I've never liked mail-in ballots to begin with. Yeah, I know there's lots of reasons for them, but emotionally, I'm against them. Show up. Go there. You know, that's just my opinion.
11: Uh-huh.
28: And I think you made a really, really good point here about the cost. I mean, sure, it's funny. Maryland screwed up, but you're right. It's going to cost us money.
11: Mm-hmm.
28: You know, we're the ones who are going to pay. And, you know, the other thing is if this were a regular general election, the irony of it is it wouldn't matter because in this state, the Democrats can cheat. And they're not going to get election results any different than they would if they just left it alone.
11: Mm-hmm.
28: So, but in a primary, because, you know, it's each party trying to pick their candidate for the general election, then, yeah, you're right. This is a mess. And I think I'd have to because we found out that the prevalence of mail-in ballots is just increasing. And if they're wrong, boy, complete elections could be wrong.
11: Mm-hmm.
28: It's a problem.
11: Yeah, it is. Yeah, thank you very much. I appreciate it, Mark. And speaking of frustration, listen to this message I got, this on the text line, because I think it captures where a lot of voters are emotionally right now. GK says, question number one, who's supervising the elections in Maryland? Who was the contractor for these ballots? What were the exact errors on these ballots? Why hasn't Governor Moore had a press conference on this? Oh, yeah, why not? and they go on to say, we have no IG, our Office of Inspector General in Maryland, no investigation going on. And look, all this raises so many more questions, right? So many questions. And of course, we know the vendor. As a matter of fact, the Baltimore Sun discussed it. The vendor involved was Taylor Print and Visual Impressions Incorporated. Wow, that's a long name. And they have been working with us for the last, I think, 3 or 4 years now. And I remember saying this when we first covered this story, that if it was a vendor that this is their first runaround, maybe I'd give them a pass. But this vendor has been with us for a few years. And I think there needs to be a serious investigation. I don't think it was done intentionally. I know a lot of people are like, oh, fraud and this and that. I know Trump has even weighed in on Maryland saying that Democrats are here trying to rig the system. Well, look, you can make that debate if this was the general election, but this is not. This is the primary. This is the primary. But I do think some of the questions are fair. People want specifics. Even the Baltimore City Board of Elections had a meeting a few days ago, which I played some of the audio on my show, that they're even questioning, well, all right, we're still waiting on the state board to give us instructions on how to count these ballots, especially if somebody doesn't turn in ballot number two and only turn in ballot number one. Absolutely. I thought of that from day one. What if people requested ballots because they were going to go out of the country on vacation to Florida, wherever, and already voted and don't know this is going on? So are they going to vote, avoid that first ballot, or are they going to count it? Because the only press conference that we really got was, well, don't worry, we got a system in place and we're going to avoid the first one and count the second one. But not everyone is going to realize what's going on. They need to do a serious issue education campaign besides just mailing out another ballot that says, this is your replacement ballot. No, you need to make phone calls. And that's what these candidates are doing. They're making phone calls. They're spending more of their campaign money to educate the public what's going on while also asking for their vote. Here, someone texted in and says, in 2018, Johnny O won Baltimore County Executive by just 17 votes. Okay. Thanks for that history lesson. I didn't realize that. Let's go to the phone lines. Let's bring on Jim from Baltimore. Thanks for calling in, Jim. What do you make of the candidates spending more money?
1: Hi, Angela. First of all, I love your show. Thank you. I listen to you.
11: Thank you.
1: All the time when I'm in the car. I think it's ridiculous. And I just the one overall comment I have on the balance is where there's smoke, there's fire.
11: Mm.
1: I mean, this pops up and it is very systemic and it's prevalent. And so this has to be attacked hard by the attorneys, everybody, to make sure that this gets stamped down. It may not have a big effect on this election, but if you keep letting them do it, they're going to keep taking taken advantage of.
0: Yeah, it. Yeah. Thank you very much, Jim. I appreciate that. Where there's smoke, there is fire. And honestly, I do think Maryland leadership, whether it's the elections board, the local boards, the governor's office, they probably need more public-facing communications right now and not less of it. Coming up, I want to switch gears here, and let's talk about the Texas election and what does that mean here for our state.
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13: All right, so we are seeing your basic afternoon conditions. 95 north past exit 57, there is a disabled vehicle in the roadway. Police are out on the scene. The top side of the Beltway is experiencing sluggish conditions from the 83 split to York Road. South of the city, we are seeing heavy congestion on 95 north near Desido Road heading towards the tunnel. 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
2: 3:30, sunshine and 80. Good afternoon. I'm Robert Lang. Starting at the White House and the ABC News desk, Iran, according to state media, has posted a memorandum that highlights the terms of any potential peace deal with the U.S., but the memo doesn't mention anything about Iran's nuclear program. The document also states Iran would continue to oversee the Strait of Hormuz. The White House calls it a fabrication. At the White House during a cabinet meeting, President Trump also downplayed the effects of the blockages of the Strait of Hormuz has been having on gas prices.
21: The primary urgency is that we can't let Iran have a nuclear weapon. But at the same time, we have a tremendous amount of oil, gas, coal. We have tremendous amounts of energy. We're blessed with something very special.
2: The average price for regular in Maryland, $4.33 a gallon, down a dime from a week ago. Republicans on a congressional committee sending a letter to the state elections administrator in Maryland asking how a vendor error led the state to replace all 565,000 mail-in ballots handed out ahead of the primary after officials discovered some voters got the wrong ballots ahead of the primary. State elections administrator Jared DeMarinis says all 565,000 replacement ballots will be mailed out by the end of the day, 2 days ahead of schedule. The State Board of Elections meets for the first time since the snafu was discovered tomorrow. Governor Wes Moore calling the losses from last month's freeze catastrophic. It's why he's asking the USDA for a disaster declaration to get farmers assistance. Stock market up across the board this afternoon. Biggest percentage gain, the Dow, up 231 points, about a half a percent. Lamar Jackson not talking his contract talks, but says he's committed to Baltimore. Jackson speaking in the last hour after participating in a voluntary OTA workout in Owings Mills, adding he's participating in these to get used to the new coaching system. The Orioles have recalled pitcher Trey Gibson from Norfolk. He'll start for the Orioles, who are wrapping up their series with the Rays tonight and going for the sweep. WBL's coverage starts after the news at 5:30, first pitch 6:35. Listen Tuesday at 8 a.m., noon, and 4 p.m. to have your say on the Key Bridge rebuild during the June edition of our special WBAL interactive event, Your Voice Amplified. Robert Lang, WBAL News Radio 1090, NFM 101.5.
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13: 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We have a disabled vehicle in the roadway. Police are on the scene. That 95.

0: of the big stories. Maryland sheriffs pushing back against new immigration restrictions. The new lawsuit filed and what it could mean across the state. Plus, the fight over Johns Hopkins' proposed AI institute escalates. Why some city residents are now taking the battle to court. And proposed non-disclosure agreements for some federal workers. Why the Trump administration says they're needed and the concerns they're raising. We'll have all that and much more when you join us today on WBAL TV 11 News at 4.
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1: All right. Are Americans actually becoming more ideological, or are they just being forced to choose between increasingly extreme candidates because the middle keeps getting wiped out in primaries? Because what happened in Texas last night was huge. You have four-term Senator John Cornyn, longtime Republican senator, former Texas Attorney General. Once nearly Senate Majority Leader, he got absolutely crushed by Ken Paxton in the Republican runoff. He wasn't edged out, not squeaked by, crushed. And the numbers matter here, because back in the first primary a few months ago, Cornyn actually finished slightly ahead of Paxton by 2 points. Congressman Wesley Hunt pulled about 13% of the vote. And because nobody crossed that 50% threshold, it triggered the runoff. And then came the turning point. Donald Trump stepped in and endorsed Ken Paxton. And yes, Trump's endorsement clearly mattered. And what's interesting is, even if every single Wesley Hunt voter had shifted to Paxton in the runoff, Paxton still overperformed beyond that number. This wasn't just consolidation. This was a political wave within the Republican Party in Texas. And it goes directly into what we talked about last week with Bill Cassidy in Louisiana and Thomas Massie in Kentucky. The Republican base is no longer simply rewarding conservatives. They're rewarding alignment, MAGA alignment, aggressive alignment. And Cornyn himself, he tried to adjust late in the game. He started posting photos with Donald Trump. He walked back criticism. He reversed himself on issues like the filibuster. And none of that mattered. And once Republican voters decided you're part of like the old establishment, good luck surviving. And here's what is fascinating as well, because Ken Paxton is not exactly a clean-cut candidate. This is a guy who faced allegations involving corruption, financial misconduct, abuse of office, infidelity, impeachment by the Republican-controlled Texas House, accusations tied to favors for a donor, and yet Republican voters overwhelmingly still chose him. Why? Because for many voters, fighting matters more than polish. Fighting, right? Fighting, combativeness matters more than consensus. And honestly, Democrats have their own version of this too. I'm seeing activist wings in both parties are increasingly dominating primaries while moderates are getting squeezed out. Which brings me to the next question. What happens in November? Because Texas, it's not Maryland. Republicans still in Texas have a structural advantage there. But Democrats are trying to frame James Talrico as some reasonable, moderate alternative. And I don't buy the framing at all. This is not some Joe Manchin-style Democrat or Fetterman Democrat. Talrico

0: is significantly more progressive than people realize. As a matter of fact, they've been playing some of his sound bites, some of his comments he's made on so many different issues, and put it into an ad, the Super PAC ad. Listen to some of these sound bites.
1: God is non-binary. There are many more than two biological sexes. In fact, there are six. It is now existential that we try to reduce our meat consumption. The American flag is such a complicated symbol for most of us. Prophetic voices like Jesus have helped me reckon with my own whiteness, my own masculinity. Our southern border should be like our front porch. There should be a giant welcome mat out front. No need.
0: There's more to that. You've probably seen it online. But in Texas, overwhelmingly, a lot of people didn't like the whole border, how the border situation was under Biden. And even Starr County, that is heavily Democrat, voted for Trump for the first time, for a Republican for the first time, I think in like 60 years or something like that. And heavily Hispanic Starr County. It's like 95%. But you heard some of his sound bites. I don't think he's moderate whatsoever. He is more progressive than people realize. This is the same political environment where Jasmine Crockett lost ground to him inside Democratic circles. If anything, Jasmine Crockett, as much as people criticize her, she was more moderate than Tal Rico. She is more moderate than him. So now Texans, like voters in many parts of the United States, are increasingly left choosing between two candidates from opposite ideological poles. And I think that's part of why voter exhaustion is growing nationally. Not because people don't care, but because many Americans feel politically homeless. Like there's no lane left for some nuance. No lane left for people who are conservative but occasionally independent, or liberal but not activist driven. And honestly, this entire conversation is becoming one of the strongest arguments yet for open primaries. Because right now, the most ideological voters dominate low turnout primaries. And this is kind of what happened in Texas, low turnout. We could probably see the same thing here in Maryland. We were just talking about the mail-in ballot fiasco here. And I have a feeling between that and redistricting debates, we may have a low voter turnout here too. Which then produces general elections where the broader public feels stuck, choosing between two extremes. Sounds familiar, right? Because Maryland may be headed towards its own version of this again. Dan Cox, he hasn't gotten officially endorsed yet by Trump, I don't think, but he did in the last cycle. So imagine if he does. Could Maryland Republicans once again end up with a nominee who electrifies part of the base, but struggles with broader statewide voters in November? That's a real question. And this isn't just about Republicans. Democrats are going through the exact same pressure internally, where candidates fear being attacked from activist left if they sound too moderate. Look what's happening here in Baltimore with Senate President Bill Ferguson against some social media influencer boat captain named Bobby LePin. The middle keeps shrinking. And when the middle disappears, let me know if you feel the same way too, but I feel that turnout often drops along with it. Because average voters eventually stop feeling represented at all. So, are primaries helping democracy right now, or are they pushing both parties further towards ideological extremes? And how many voters are quietly checking out because they no longer feel like either side actually represents them anymore? Do you feel like checking out this year when it comes to voting? I'd love to hear your thoughts. The lines are open. The number here is 410-467-WBAL, or you can also text me at the greensolutionsremodeling.com text line at 410-467-9225.
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2: Traffic and weather.
15: All right, 695 on the outer loop at exit 19. Be alert, there is major debris in the roadway. Police are on the scene. 895 south of exit 12, we have a disabled vehicle in the roadway. Again, police are out on the scene. The top side of the beltway, you are seeing sluggish conditions from the 83 split around to York Road. And then on the south side of the city, we have heavy congestions, mainly on 95 north near the 295-395 split. 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
16: A congressional panel has some questions for the State Board of Elections over mail-in ballots. And Lamar Jackson speaks. 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
0: All right, if you're just tuning in, we've been talking about Texas. Texas and the outcome there. And my question is, are Americans becoming more extreme politically, or are the primary systems forcing extreme candidates to the top? Because last night in Texas, longtime Republican Senator John Cornyn got absolutely crushed by Ken Paxton after Trump got involved and endorsed Paxton in the runoff, just like he did in Louisiana and in Kentucky, where incumbents like Senator Bill Cassidy lost in Louisiana and Congressman Thomas Massie lost in Kentucky. So this is becoming a pattern, right? It is becoming a pattern. One of my thoughts is, well, we know Dan Cox got endorsed by Trump last time. I don't think he's made an endorsement yet, but everyone knows that endorsement existed 4 years ago. So could we see the same thing here again? Could we see Dan Cox at the top of the ballot come November? It seems like the activist base inside both parties, both sides are doing this, is becoming more powerful. Moderates are getting squeezed out, and candidates are increasingly rewarded for total alignment instead of independent thinking. And I'm looking at Texas here, because I'd say Jasmine Crockett, as wild as she was, she was more moderate than James Talrico. And so you got a far left progressive running against now a MAGA candidate. And I got a question here. Someone asking me if there's any independents even running in here. And look, there are some independents running, even across the country. But let's be honest, they rarely make real headway in our system. Why? Because most voters still default back to the two-party structure in November, which raises a serious question. If primaries are increasingly dominated by the most ideological of voters in low turnout elections, and independents can't realistically compete, should states begin seriously considering open primaries? Would that produce more balanced candidates? Or would voters see it as watering down the voice of the party base? Because right now it feels like more Americans are politically homeless, stuck between choosing between two candidates they're not fully excited about. The lines are open. Love to hear your thoughts. 410-467-WBL or 410-467-9225. Let's bring on Bill from Baltimore. Thanks for calling in, Bill.
13: Thanks for taking my call. Yeah, I was just Colin, I'll definitely be voting. I know one of your questions before was whether or not people are just tired.
0: Yeah.
13: I think that that's a trap. I think that kind of thinking is the reason that we have the idiot in the White House that we do now, is because so many people sat out because they didn't want her and they didn't want him and they didn't know what to do and they couldn't make a decision. Mm-hmm. So they sat it out and we got stuck and we got screwed. You can't sit out these elections anymore, because there's too much on the line. And whether you don't like either one of them, you have to vote for the lesser of two evils, because if you don't, someone else will and you'll still be stuck. Mm-hmm. So people need to wake up and go to the polls and make sure that you vote, whether you like it or not. Yeah. Get out there. It's a trap.
0: Thank you very much, Bill. Thank you very much, Bill. And I mean, besides this, between the two extremes and not liking any of the candidates, I think people are just frustrated and feeling that the system is rigged. Because then you have Republican states that made their states even redder, or Democrat states like California making it even more blue over redistricting and stuff. And people are like, well, the system feels rigged. Why even participate? Here's another text that came in. This texter, same question. They said that they are not checking out, but they will not vote for a Republican or a Democrat. So they're looking for an independent. So, and maybe that's what we need more of. More attention focused on independents. Because honestly, I'm looking at some of the names here on the ballot here for independents. I don't know anyone. And that's the sad part, right? But I think it really calls into question, should we have open primaries? Because I think maybe that is one solution to all this, to battling with the extremes. Anyways, interesting story out of Texas. Let's see what happens here in Maryland, because again, the question is, if Dan Cox got endorsed by Donald Trump not too long ago, could that still carry over and you see Dan Cox at the top of the ballot? I don't know. Anyways, we'll switch topics here for the next segment. And I want to get into the opioid overdose deaths. They've hit a 10-year low. What is behind that? Look, great numbers, but I'd like to know what your thoughts. What is behind this low? Stay tuned for more.
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15: Traffic and weather. All right, so it looks like things are pretty good out there. We do have some debris in the roadway on 695 on the outer loop. A earlier disabled vehicle on 895 South has been cleared. The top side of the Beltway, we are still seeing some sluggish conditions around York Road. Other than that, things are riding pretty clear. And then on the south side of the city, there is heavy congestion, 95 North near 295 to 395 split. WBAL-TV 11 weather. It is currently 80 degrees outside with partly cloudy skies. We have some possible showers in the early morning hours. I am Lila with WBAL News Radio 1090 and FM 101.5.
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16: Sunny 79, Maryland's problems with mail-in ballots attracting the attention of a congressional committee. Maryland being sued by sheriffs over immigration, the NRA over a Glock ban, and the governor wants federal help after last month's freeze. Update after ABC News.
2: From ABC News, I'm Michelle Franzen. At a cabinet meeting, President Trump expressing optimism that the U.S. and Iran can make a deal to reopen the Strait of Hormuz, but Iran signaling it has no plans of giving up its nuclear ambitions or patrolling the Strait. ABC's Rachel Scott asked the president who will operate the Strait of Hormuz if Iran agrees to a deal, and that's led to some conflicting statements from both sides.
1: What we have been hearing from Iranian state TV and Iranian officials, quite frankly, saying that Iran and Oman have been talking about trying to have control of the Strait of Hormuz together, not having it be international waters as it was prior to the war. And so that was obviously my question to the president. And, you know, he was very clear there in his words, and what he said is that Oman would have to behave or else they could face bombing as well.
2: A unit of some 2,200 Marines pulling out of the Caribbean following an abnormally long 10-month deployment. It's usually last 7 months. That unit, which has air, sea, and ground power, scheduled to return home to Camp Lejeune in North Carolina. The CDC sending an urgent alert to recruit personnel who can screen for Ebola symptoms at key U.S. airports. Meantime, Uganda closing off its border with the Democratic Republic of Congo. In New Jersey, elected officials along with protesters demonstrating outside the Delaney Hall detention facility today, protesting what they call inhumane treatment. ABC's Phil Tate says there were also some clashes.
4: Much of the chaos caught on video as demonstrators posted barriers outside of the facility, using their bodies to block federal vehicles from exiting the grounds that they believe might be used for the transfer of detainees out of the center. Protesters were told to move back by federal officers as a ton of pepper spray was in the air and batons in hand.
2: A court filing shows the Trump administration has sent out more than $20 billion in tariff refunds so far. It comes after the Supreme Court ruled President Trump's tariffs were illegal without congressional approval. 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
16: 4:02, good afternoon. I'm Robert Lang. We started the Commitment 2026 desk. Republicans on a congressional committee sending a letter to the state elections administrator asking how a voter vendor error led to the state to replace all 565,000 mail-in ballots handed out ahead of the primary after officials discovered some voters got the wrong ballots ahead of the primary.
6: I don't see any signs of intentional fraud. That said, there clearly is a significant problem, and the results of the primary elections will be called into question.
16: That's Virginia Republican Congressman Morgan Griffith, who signed the letter. Responding to it, State Elections Administrator Jared DeMarinis said in the last half hour, the state has been open and transparent about the problem and fixing it, says only the corrected ballots will be counted. DeMarinis promising a formal response to the congressional committee. He's also saying all 565,000 replacement ballots will be mailed out by the end of the day, 2 days ahead of schedule. The State Board of Elections will meet tomorrow afternoon. Now to Annapolis, where the Federation for American Immigration Reform, FAIR, filing a federal lawsuit on behalf of a majority of Maryland sheriffs over the Community Trust Act, which Governor Moore allowed to become law without his signature.
7: FAIR's attorney Dale Wilcox says the law prevents sheriffs from turning over those in the country illegally after they've been arrested for a crime.
24: They have kneecapped these sheriffs. These sheriffs care about their communities. They care about the people in those communities, and they care about crime. And this law has kneecapped them.
7: The governor has said he supports the law's concepts, but adds it presents real implementation challenges. Harford County Sheriff Jeff Gaylor says it prohibits his office from sharing information with the feds.
25: And prohibits us from honoring immigration detainers, forcing us to release criminal illegal offenders right back into the streets of our Maryland communities.
7: 17 of Maryland's 24 sheriffs are suing. In Annapolis, Phil Yakubowski, WBAL News Radio, 1090 and FM 101.5.
16: Gun rights advocate groups moved quickly to file a challenge to one of the bills Governor Wes Moore signed at the end of the General Assembly session. Legislation the lawsuit says violates a Supreme Court precedent about handguns based on how easily it can be converted into an automatic weapon. It would block devices from being added to handguns to turn them into an automatic weapon. The governor is formally requesting requesting April's freeze be designated as a disaster.
8: In a letter penned to Secretary of Agriculture Brooke Rollins, the governor writes that the drop in temperature we had in April resulted in catastrophic damage to Maryland crops, specifically historic losses in apple crop, peach crop, and barley crop in several jurisdictions. The Maryland Wineries Association also reporting a loss of over $24 million in projected wine sales due to the impact of the frost on their grapes. The governor is urging the designation to ensure that emergency loans and relief programs be made available to Maryland farmers immediately. Caleb Bancroft, WBAL News Radio 1090 and FM 101.5.
16: And union workers and elected leaders rallied today in front of the Baltimore County Courthouse over Apple's plan to close its unionized store at the Towson Town Center, store to close next month.
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9: The Orioles wrap up their series with the Rays tonight at Camden Yards with newly recalled right-hander Trey Gibson on the mound. Ravens continue OTAs and Owings Mills. The American Conference announcing kickoff times and television assignments for the upcoming season, with Navy opening September 5th at home against Towson before closing against Army December 12th on CBS. I'm Rick Hoschel on the home of the Orioles, Ravens, and Navy football, WBAL News Radio 1090 and FM 101.5.
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10: Traffic.
15: All right, so 95 north, the past exit of 53, there is an accident involving two vehicles. The northbound shoulder is currently closed. This is adding to already sluggish conditions. You are stop and go from Desido Road. 695 on the inner loop, watch for heavy congestion from Green Spring around to Delaney Valley Road. And we do have Orioles baseball later today. We are starting to see heavy congestion around the ballpark. I'm Lila with WBAL News Radio 1090 and FM 101.5.
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10: Weather.
11: The forecast for tonight, expect mostly cloudy skies. It'll be mild with a chance for a few rain showers. Temperatures drop back into the low to mid-60s. During the day tomorrow, mixture of sunshine and a few clouds. The humidity is going to go down. It'll be a nice day. High temperatures in the upper 70s on Thursday. Friday, mostly sunny and comfortable. The high near 76. 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
16: It's sunny in 79. 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
0: What if the biggest success story in Maryland right now is also one of the biggest warnings? Because Maryland's opioid deaths have hit a 10-year low. And it is great news, full stop. We should be able to say that without turning it into some sort of partisan food fight. Because deaths are down 57% from the pandemic peak. Fentanyl deaths are down too. Narcan distribution is way up. Fentanyl test strips are also up. Community groups, nonprofits, health workers, first responders, a lot of people on the ground have been doing the quiet, unglamorous work of keeping people alive. So let me ask you this right out of the gate. When someone is overdosing, do you care whether the person saving them is a government worker, a nonprofit volunteer, a police officer, a paramedic, or even just a recovering addict with Narcan in their backpack? I don't. If a life is saved, it matters. But here's where I want us to slow down, because this is where the conversation, it gets a little uncomfortable. Because Maryland can celebrate progress, but we still have, especially in Baltimore City, had the highest opioid overdose death among big cities in the country. So yes, the fire is smaller, but Baltimore is still standing in the smoke. And this is the difference between a headline and a reality. Because the headline says deaths are down, but the reality says addiction is still tearing through families and neighborhoods, emergency rooms, jails, sidewalks. As a matter of fact, yesterday during a press conference there in Penn North, while they were applauding that there has been zero deaths there, or homicides, I'm sorry, homicides, specifically homicides, in 1 year, some reporters are like, well, wait, look at all the needles on the sidewalks. And apparently there was some dealing going on in the background that people could see from far away. Oh, yeah, they're passing off something there. We still have an addiction problem. So the question becomes, are we measuring success by how many people don't die, or by how many people actually recover? So Narcan, it is a miracle in the moment. It is. You know, one of the best innovative, you know, life-saving mechanisms to keep people alive. It is the fire extinguisher. And thank God for it. But I also feel a fire extinguisher, Narcan is not a rebuilding plan. Because you can put out the flames and still leave the house unlivable. And that's where Marilyn has to be honest. Harm reduction has a place. I know some people hear that phrase and immediately shut it down. But if fentanyl test strips and Narcan are helping keep people alive long enough to hopefully get treatment, then that is not surrender. It is triage. But triage cannot become the entire strategy. At some point, you know, we have to ask, where is the treatment? Where are the beds? I remember last summer when there was the 27, I think it was the first one, the 27 overdoses in Penn North. Everyone survived. No one died. There was one story a few days later of a woman that after she was released from the hospital, she was given some information, says, you need to go to this treatment facility. Well, she goes there in the neighborhood and it's closed on the weekends. So at some point we got to say, can we have this available 24/7? How about all this money that the city just got in these lawsuits? Could we have those facilities open 24/7? Where's the accountability? Where is the family support? Where is the mental health care? Where is the pathway? The pathway back to work, purpose, dignity, and community. Because keeping someone alive, yes, it is step one. But it cannot be step 10. And now Maryland, you know, or the city has this settlement coming in, hundreds of millions of dollars over time. That money came from companies accused of helping fuel this disaster. Fine, but now the public has a right to ask, where is every dollar going? Is it going to treatment, recovering housing, local outreach, data systems, mental health? Or is it going to conferences and consultants and administrative overhead and feel-good programs that no one can measure? You know, government loves a crisis because crises come with funding. But families don't need a bureaucracy that feeds itself. They need results, too. So my challenge here is, look, yes, celebrate the decline in deaths, but we shouldn't be spiking the football quite yet. Because behind every number is a mother who got a call, a child who lost a parent, or a paramedic who has revived the same person 3 or 4 times. And a neighborhood that has learned to step over tragedy like it's normal. And that should never be normal. It shouldn't be normal that we have to have, you know, these vending machines and places where you can just pick up a Narcan. That shouldn't be normal. So I love to hear from you. Is Maryland finally getting something right when it comes to opioids? Are we too focused on keeping people alive and not focused enough on getting people clean? And can you support Narcan and fentanyl strips, test strips, while still demanding treatment, extended treatment, 24/7 treatment, or accountability and consequences? I'd love to hear your thoughts on this. The number here is 410-467-WBAL, or you can also text me at the greensolutionsremodeling.com text line at 410-467-9225. 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
27: Traffic and weather.
15: 95 North past exit 53. There is an accident involving two vehicles. The northbound shoulder is currently closed. This is adding to already sluggish conditions. You are stop and go to Desido Road. 695 on the inner loop. Watch for heavy congestion from Green Spring around to Delaney Valley Road. And with the Orioles game starting later today, we are seeing some heavy congestion around the ballpark. WBAL TV 11 weather. It is currently 80 degrees outside with partly cloudy skies. We have some possible showers in the early morning hours. I'm Lila with WBAL News Radio 1090 and FM 101.5.
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0: All right, if you're just joining in, we've been talking about one of these stories where two things can be true at the same time, right? Maryland opioid overdose deaths are down dramatically, about 57% since the pandemic peak. And that is absolutely fabulous news. Fentanyl deaths are down too. And state officials are pointing to expanded Narcan distribution, fentanyl test strips, treatment access, and community outreach programs as major reasons why. And honestly, a lot of people on the ground deserve credit for that. First responders, nonprofits, recovery workers, even ordinary people that are carrying Narcan with them. But I'm also looking at this and questioning, are we measuring success by fewer deaths or by actual recovery? Because saving someone from overdosing is incredibly important. But are we also helping people rebuild their lives after the fact? Are fewer people addicted? Are families stronger? Are communities healthier? Or are we simply getting better at emergency response? And here's another interesting part, because some researchers now believe the global fentanyl supply itself may have weakened after China cracked down on precursor chemicals and online trafficking networks. Some people have also say, oh, it's the crackdown on the Trump administration. No, I don't think so. So how much of this decline is policy and how much is supply disruption? So what does real success in the opioid crisis actually look like to you? Is it just simply less deaths, fewer deaths? Because also just let me also add some context to this. Maryland, while Maryland has seen a decrease in 57%, this is pretty much national numbers as well. Across the country, this is going on. And what I've seen across the country is more treatment, more Narcan, more test strips. So what does success look like to you? Is it the fewer deaths? Is it the more treatment? Is it tougher enforcement or all of the above? The lines are open, 410-467-WBAL, or you can text me at the greensolutionsremodeling.com text line at 410-467-9225. And here's a text that came in. Narcan is the miracle aspirin making the fever. We need to treat the infection still. That's kind of where I lean. Here's another text that came in. It says, didn't a judge overturn the opioid settlement? Well, yes, part of it. They tossed out $152 million of it, but can keep more than $400 million of the settlement money. So there's still money coming in. And that's where I'm thinking I'd like a little bit more details as to where that money is going. And as one of the papers, I think it was the Baltimore Sun last summer that covered the story of this lady that was one of the 27 people that overdosed in Penn North. You know, I forget how many overdoses she's had, but she's like, okay, this is it. This is my wake up call. I want to do something about it. But she went to one of these treatment centers and they're closed on the weekends. She had to wait till Monday and she was very worried. So I'm thinking, well, if the treatment center already exists Monday through Friday, why not put some of that money to keep that place open 24/7. Here's another text message that came in. It says, with the problem big, I don't know what this means. With the problem, why can't we celebrate small victories? I have an issue with your response to the good news by saying, well, there's an even bigger bad news, and therefore we shouldn't be celebrating. I never said we shouldn't be celebrating. The texter goes on to say it's a big problem and every little thing counts. And that's, look, I understand where you're coming from. And I don't disagree with the spirit of what you're saying. A 57% drop of overdose deaths is absolutely worth recognizing. I said it a few times. There are families today who still have loved ones because somebody had Narcan, because a nonprofit showed up, because a first responder got there in time, or because someone finally got connected to help. And it matters. My point wasn't don't celebrate. My point is let's also measure the next phase of success. Because I love to know things like how many people are actually entering treatment after getting a dose of Narcan. How many are staying sober long term? How many are getting jobs again or reconnecting with family, getting housing stability or avoiding relapse? I want those numbers, because those numbers matter as well. They do. If overdose deaths are down because we're truly helping people recover and rebuild their lives, that's an incredible success story. But if we're mainly getting better at emergency intervention while addiction itself remains widespread, then we still have a major work. We still have some major work ahead. And honestly, this is where I think the conversation gets interesting, because it doesn't have to be either or. It doesn't have to be. We can applaud the progress while still asking tougher questions about what real recovery looks like. So I'm curious what other listeners think. What should be the benchmark here? Is it fewer deaths? Is it more treatment enrollment? Is it lower relapse rates? What tells you the opioid crisis is truly, truly, truly turning around? So let me read a couple of other text messages here. I think the way to gauge how things are going with this topic is the amount of incidents that are encountered. Hopefully that number is coming down too. Yes, absolutely. It's kind of like when we get the homicide or the homicide numbers from BPD, we get how many homicides, shooting deaths there were, and shooting numbers, which both of them have gone down, because a lot of people is like, well, people are, you know, not dying because, you know, the hospitals are getting better at keeping people alive. No, shootings are down as well. Shooting numbers are down. Let's bring in Matthew from Hampstead. Thanks for calling in, Matthew. What are your thoughts on this story?
1: First of all, it's Hampden.
0: Hampden. Thank you.
1: H-A-M-P-D-E-N.
0: I know. Yes, I forget yes. The P is silent.
1: Well, forget about it.
0: I'm sorry. What are your thoughts here?
1: Forget about it. Well, I think that self-sufficiency... Mm-hmm. And a happy person is the benchmark after all is said and done, when you got to look at an addict like a child, like someone who maybe they're troublesome as they're young, but the parents are like, when will they ever get it together?
0: Yeah.
1: And when the parents finally see that child is 18, 16, whenever they start earning some money, that's a self-sufficient kid, and that's a happy kid, because that kid can take that money and take a girl on a date, or take that money and buy a motorcycle or a car or whatever they want. Yeah. And the parents can say very little against it, because it's money they worked for and saved. Mm-hmm. But, you know, the parents are just around to put the brakes on, you know, whatever motorcycle or whatever car, or sometimes the girlfriend will put the brakes on her too. That, you know, but
0: yeah,
1: self-sufficiency and happiness is the end goal of where this money goes and how people should measure
0: success.
1: What does the money do? Well, it does that.
0: Yeah.
1: For people in a family where the family are all happy with each other, because, you know,
0: Yeah, thank you very much, Matthew from Hampstead. I totally agree. And I got a sad story here, or a text that I got, that I'll read when we come back. If you want to join in, 410-467-WBAL.
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28: Traffic and weather.
15: All right, 95 north past exit 53. There's an accident involving two vehicles. The northbound shoulder is currently closed. This is adding to your heavy congestion around Desido Road. Watch for stop and go brake lights. 695 on the inner loop at exit 25 Charles Street. We have a disabled vehicle in the roadway. On the inner loop, watch for heavy congestion from Green Spring to Delaney Valley Road. And Orioles baseball is adding some congestion around the ballpark. 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
16: 4:30, sunny 79. Good afternoon. I'm Robert Lang. Iran, according to state media, posting a memorandum that highlights the terms of any potential peace deal with the U.S. But the memo doesn't mention anything about Iran's nuclear program. The document also states Iran would continue to oversee the Strait of Hormuz. The White House calling it a fabrication. At the White House, during a cabinet meeting this afternoon, President Trump says he isn't in much of a rush to make a peace deal, while also threatens more U.S. military action.
2: They're negotiating on fumes, but we'll see what happens. Maybe we have to go back and finish it. Maybe we don't.
16: Republicans on a congressional committee sending a letter to the state elections administrator asking how a vendor error led the state to replace all 565,000 mail-in ballots handed out ahead of the primary after officials discovered some voters got the wrong ballots for the primary. Elections Administrator Jared DeMaris says the board has been transparent about this. They're quickly replacing the ballots, and only correct ballots will be counted. You can read the letter and his response right now at WBAL.com and the WBAL radio app. DeMarinis also says all 565,000 replacement ballots will be mailed out by the end of this day, 2 days ahead of schedule. Governor Wes Moore calling the losses from last month's freeze catastrophic. It's why he is asking the USDA for a disaster declaration to get farmers assistance. Lamar Jackson not talking contract talks, but says he's committed to Baltimore. Jackson speaking to reporters this afternoon after participating in a voluntary OTA workout, adding he's participating in these to get used to the new coaching system. Navy football and the rest of the American Conference schedule has been released. The Mids will open Saturday, September 5th, at home against Towson. They'll visit Air Force Saturday, October 3rd in Colorado, and will end the season against Army Saturday, December 12th, the game to be played at MetLife Stadium. All Navy football games on WBAL News Radio. The Orioles recalling pitcher Trey Gibson from Norfolk. He'll start for the Orioles tonight. We're wrapping up their series with the Rays and going for a sweep. WBL's coverage starts after the news at 5:30, first pitch 6:35. Stocks up for the day. Details now in the closing bell report from Bloomberg News. 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
4: This is a Bloomberg Money Minute. Oil taking a tumble today, helping the Dow, the Nasdaq, and the S&P 500 all close at fresh record highs, as investors appear confident that the U.S. and Iran will soon reach a deal to end the war and reopen that Strait of Hormuz. Now, despite conflicting signals today out of Tehran and Washington about the terms being discussed to end that conflict, the Dow today rose 183 points, a third of a percent. The Nasdaq up 19. The S&P added one, and oil 5% lower. It closed at $88.68 a barrel. Mortgage rates, though, they rose again over this past week. The average rate on a 30-year fixed loan now 6.65%, according to the Mortgage Bankers Association. That's the highest since last August. And Federal Reserve Governor Lisa Cook says inflation is headed in the wrong direction and that she would be prepared to raise interest rates if it persists. That next Fed meeting on rates, June 16th and 17th, just a few weeks away. Tom Busby, Bloomberg Radio.
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0: Valley Road. Orioles baseball is causing delays around the ballpark. WBAL TV 11 weather. It is currently 81 degrees outside with partly cloudy skies. We have some possible showers in the early hour morning. Early morning hours. There you go. 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
3: All right, we've been talking about this whole overdose deaths that have significantly dropped in our state. And I apologize to Matthew. I kept saying Hampson instead of Hampton. That's what was written on my screen. But I got a very interesting text. I got actually a few text messages, some personal. Didn't want to go on air to discuss it. But this one message I got, it says, I lost my son 8 years ago to fentanyl overdose. He would be 40 years old today. His daughters are 21 and 16, my granddaughters. I believe if Narcan could have saved his life, he would been straightened out by now. I say save as many as we can, no matter how it happens. God bless Jim. Thank you so much. First of all, I'm so sorry for your loss. And honestly, your message is exactly why the conversation matters beyond politics or policy debates. Because your son wasn't a statistic. He was a father, a son, a part of a family that still feels that loss every day. And I think what you just said and what you just wrote will resonate with a lot of people. If Narcan gives someone another chance at life, then for many families, it's worth it. Because recovery is still possible if someone is alive. So thank you so much for sharing that perspective. And God bless you and your family and his children. And I think, look, Narcan undoubtedly saves a lot of lives, as I mentioned before. But I think we have to have a broader conversation. I would love to know. I don't want anyone to be taking drugs. That would be the ultimate goal here, right? I would like to know how many people that have received Narcan made it to full recovery. And not relying that as a crutch that anytime something happens, oh, don't worry, I got Narcan, right? People become, relying on that. And that is not the answer to recovery. Keeps you alive. And hopefully family and other people can intervene and set you on the right track. But we've seen over and over again, like the one story from Baltimore Sun last summer, where this lady has had multiple overdoses. And finally, she was going to do something about it. But sadly, the facility she was recommended to go was closed on the weekends. Sad. So, yeah, I'd like to know more. Let's applaud this, absolutely. But I think we need to do more here. And, you know, there is another story I want to get into. The ongoing debate over what actually prevents tragedy in the first place, right? Harm reduction, enforcement, accountability, prevention, public policy. And that brings me to another major Maryland issue where lawmakers say they're trying to stop violence before it happens. And this goes into the new Glock switch ban signed into law by Governor Westmore. And so my thought here is if a product is supposedly so dangerous, so risky, so unacceptable for public safety, why are Maryland gun stores still allowed to sell it to people from other states? Like, seriously. Because Governor Westmore has now officially signed Maryland's handgun conversion bill into law, which states that, says that these particular handguns can be too easily modified into fully automatic weapons using illegal conversions conversion devices known as Glock switches. Now, remember, these switches, these conversion devices, they're already illegal, and that is

0: important. But now Maryland has decided to go further and ban the sale and purchase of certain semi-automatic pistols that can be readily, easily converted. Not all handguns, not all Glocks, specific designs. Specific designs from companies like Glock, Ruger, Smith & Wesson, FMK Firearms. And this is where things get really interesting, because Maryland residents won't be able to buy these guns anymore, but Maryland firearm dealers can still sell them to out-of-state buyers. What? So apparently these handguns are too dangerous for someone in Baltimore, but perfectly acceptable for someone from Pennsylvania. That's the part nobody can explain to me in a way that makes logical sense. Now, look, sure, nobody wants criminals converting pistols into machine guns, nobody. But if the accessory that makes it happen is already illegal, what exactly are we solving here or admitting here? Well, it sounds like lawmakers are essentially acknowledging that the current law isn't being enforced effectively. That's what it sounds like. Because if the switch itself, if this accessory itself is illegal and criminals are still getting them, then how does banning the base firearm suddenly solve the problem? Especially when criminals, by definition, they already don't follow gun laws. And here's another interesting layer to this story, because Maryland now joins California, which passed a similar law last year in 2025, and California is already facing a legal challenge over it, meaning Annapolis knew this fight was coming. They knew the NRA would sue. They knew Second Amendment groups would challenge it, and they passed it anyway. And sure enough, here's a lawsuit. We've been hit with a lawsuit. It's going to cost us more money. Is this primarily about stopping crime, or is it virtue signaling? Because politically, this is a clean issue for Democrats. You can stand at a podium and say, we ban guns that can become machine guns. That's a strong headline. But does it actually stop criminals from getting illegal switches, crossing state lines, using black markets, or modifying weapons illegally anyways? That is the real debate. And honestly, this story reminds me of something else. It's like banning certain sport cars because people illegally street race them. Now suddenly the focus shifts from the illegal act to the legal product that could be abused. It's a major philosophical shift. And once government starts regulating products based on potential misuse, where does that line stop? So I'm asking you, if these guns are too dangerous for Maryland residents, why are dealers still allowed to sell them to out-of-state buyers? Is this actually about crime prevention, or is it simply political messaging? And if the illegal conversion device was already banned and illegal, why wasn't enforcing that law enough? The lines are open. The number here is 410-467-WBAL, or you can text me at thegreensolutionsremodeling.com. Text line at 410-467-9225.
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2: The Orioles' rotation looks like it's starting to turn things around. Last night, Shane Baz hurled 7 full innings of one-run baseball with 9 strikeouts. And in his last 3 starts, his ERA is 2.25. Looking at the last 3 starts for Kyle Bradish, his ERA is 1.56. And rounding out the sub-3 group is Brandon Young, whose ERA is 2.30 in his past 3 outings. Shane Baz talked about the pitching staff finding momentum here in late May.
3: Yeah, I think that's kind of the phrase of midseason form, stuff like that. You know, just settling in and not trying to do too much every outing, but just kind of doing our best and staying locked in, making one pitch at a time, I think has been kind of the theme the past couple weeks, where it's been really good. So, I think all of us have faith in each other, and No, we're just trying to keep the ball rolling.
2: 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I'm Valerie Preactor on the home of the Baltimore Orioles. 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
4: Traffic and weather.
0: All right, 695 on your outer loop at exit 27 Delaney Valley Road. There is an accident involving two vehicles. The inside shoulder and left travel lane are currently closed. On the inner loop at exit 26, we have a disabled vehicle in the roadway. The inner shoulder and left travel lane are currently closed as well. Police are on the scene. On the inner loop, we are seeing heavy congestion from Green Spring around to Delaney Valley. Obviously, that accident is adding to congestion. If you're on 95 past exit 53, there's an accident. We are involving two vehicles. Your northbound shoulder is currently closed, and this is already adding to some luggage conditions, which are stop and go to DeSoto Road. 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
13: A congressional committee raising questions about mail-in ballots here in Maryland, and the state of Maryland being sued for immigration and gun regulations. 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
0: All right, if you're just tuning in, we've been talking about this Maryland gun bill. I think it's become a whole lot bigger than just simply banning certain handguns. So if lawmakers already knew this bill would trigger a constitutional lawsuit and knew a nearly identical law in California is already being challenged in court, then what exactly are we trying to accomplish here? Because Governor Wes Moore has now signed the legislation into law. this law that bans particular guns that can be easily modified with these Glock switches, which, mind you, the accessory is already illegal. It's already banned. Well, of course, the NRA has immediately announced it's filing a lawsuit challenging it on Second Amendment grounds. Now, here's what the law actually does. It targets specific semi-automatic handguns designed that can easily be converted to automatic weapons using those illegal devices known as Glock switches. And like I said, they are already illegal. They are already illegal. This law impacts certain models from companies like Glock, Ruger, Smith & Wesson, and so on. And here's the part that really caught my attention, because Maryland residents won't be able to buy these guns anymore, these specific guns, but Maryland firearm dealers can still sell them to out-of-state buyers. So apparently, they're too dangerous for us, but perfectly acceptable for someone living in Pennsylvania, Virginia, whatever, Delaware, West Virginia. That's a contradiction. it's so much of a contradiction. Because if the illegal accessory was already banned, are lawmakers simply admitting the current law isn't being enforced effectively? And if criminals are already willing to illegally modify weapons, what exactly stops them from getting these guns somewhere else anyways? Is this smart prevention? Is it political symbolism? And if Maryland lawmakers already knew lawsuits were coming because of California's law, was this really about public safety or just simply sending a message? The lines are open, 410-467-WBAL. Let's bring on David from Owings Mills. Thanks for calling in, David.
14: Hey, thank you. I appreciate the controversial subs you do have on your program.
0: I try. What are your thoughts here?
14: Let me ask you a question. Mm-hmm. We've been trying to get rid of guns, and the reason I'm assuming is to bring down the crime rate with murders. Is that correct?
0: Yeah, I guess.
14: I think you know they say that about approximately mm-hmm. 15,000 handgun murders last year. Mm-hmm. The country of Australia had 200. Mm-hmm. We had 15,000. They had 200. Mm-hmm. Year after year after year, it's the same thing, the same number. So what we've been trying haven't been working. So sometimes you got to say, you know what? Maybe we can get there, but not. I'm thinking more guns. If I get a big and better gun, we'll get to a lower crime. It hasn't been working. Let me ask you another question.
0: Well, what are the homicide rates in Australia without guns?
14: So we're talking about guns. We're not talking about you're deflecting. Mm-hmm. Let me ask you a question.
0: I'm not deflecting, but that.
14: When was the last time someone threw a hand grenade in somebody's house and the neighbors got blown up?
0: Mm-hmm. And your point?
14: They don't have access to the hand grenades. Mm-hmm. That's why they don't use them. Okay. So we don't have any hand grenade murders.
0: But people are still making bombs.
14: You're deflecting again.
0: Oh, okay.
14: So the question is, do we want to get rid of the handgun murders or we want to have our Second Amendment right? Mm-hmm. You have to figure what's more important to you.
0: Yeah. I'm all for Second Amendment.
14: I need my gun. I'd rather get rid of my gun if everybody don't have them.
0: But when people are committing murders here, let's focus here in Baltimore City. The majority of them are people that aren't able to carry firearms in the first place.
14: How many of them have killed someone with a hand grenade?
0: Oh, my gosh. You're still not answering my question. At the end of the day,
14: how many hand grenade murders do we have?
0: And so should we start now banning cars as well? Because
14: those are your words. That's not my word. What I'm saying is that Australia, 200 for the whole year. Mm-hmm. We got Chicago, get that in the weekend.
0: Yeah. Yeah. Thank you very much, David. At the end of the day, we have Second Amendment rights here. And there are still homicides that happen all throughout the world that don't, deal with guns because they don't have handguns. They're committing murders by knives. Look what happens in Japan using even, what do you call those swords that the samurais use? Do you know what they're called? I mean, murders happen all over the world without handguns. People that want to commit murder will always commit murder with or without a handgun. They get a little bit more creative in other countries. So, and like, how many people die from cars as well? Are we going to start banning cars? It is the criminal element, the criminal mindset. Yes, it is easier to get a hold of. But if they didn't, if we didn't have guns, if we didn't have Second Amendment rights like other countries do, people are going to still kill people. They're just going to do it in other ways. Stay tuned for more.
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4: Traffic and weather.
15: All right, things are looking pretty good out on the roadways. We do have a couple of accidents going on, mainly on 695. The outer loop, there is an accident at exit 27 Delaney Valley Road involving two vehicles. The inside shoulder and left travel lane are currently closed with police on the scene. On the inner loop at exit 26, we have a disabled vehicle in the roadway. The inner shoulder is currently closed. Again, we're seeing a heavy congestion from the 83 split down to Delaney Valley Road. Oriole Park, Orioles baseball is causing some delays around the ballpark. WBAL TV 11 weather. It is currently 81 degrees outside with partly cloudy skies, possible showers in the early morning hours. 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
0: Yeah, a couple of text messages came in to my last, responding to my last caller. Someone says pipe bombs are a form of a grenade, and that was what I was trying to get at. People make bombs all the time. They get creative. They find other alternatives. Here's another text that says, "Hi, Angelette. Looks like Democrats are making it even easier and giving more reasons for conservatives and Republicans, aka the tax base, to move out of Maryland. It's truly amazing." Yes, it is. Coming up next, we'll switch gears here, revisit a conversation I had earlier on my show today in regards to the Community Trust Act. Stay tuned for more.
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13: Sunny and 80, mail-in ballots in Maryland raising questions among a congressional committee. State being sued over guns and immigration. The state also requesting the help for farmers hurt by last month's freeze. And what's old is new again in Baltimore County schools. Update after ABC.
4: From ABC News, Davis, anchor Prime, streaming weeknights on ABC News Live. A standoff between the U.S. and Iran continues. Iranian state media claims Iran sent a memo to the U.S. stating Iran will continue to control the Strait of Hormuz. President Trump says Iran is negotiating on fumes but expressed optimism over a deal. ABC's Ian Panels in Israel with reaction.
21: The White House, the Trump administration keep voicing optimism that a deal is close at hand. But if you actually look at the facts on the ground, over the last few days, we've seen U.S. strikes in Iran. Iran vowing to retaliate, an increase in Israeli strikes in Lebanon, the Iranian-backed proxy group Hezbollah firing back here in Israel.
2: The CDC is stepping up screening procedures for Ebola at key airports where travelers arrive from Central Africa. ABC's Faith Abube is at Atlanta's Hartsfield-Jackson International.
3: An internal email obtained by ABC News shows acting CDC director Dr. Jay Bhattacharya urging employees to volunteer to screen Americans returning from Ebola hot zones for possible signs of the virus. The U.S. is one of several countries tightening travel restrictions amid the rapidly growing outbreak.
2: It comes as the U.S. is preparing to host the World Cup games next month with criticism building over ticket prices. Now two state prosecutors have launched an investigation into FIFA's ticketing practices.
17: Investigating whether fans were misled about the locations of the seats they were buying, New York Attorney General Letitia James and New Jersey Attorney General Jennifer Davenport. They also want to know whether FIFA's public statements about tickets inflated prices for the 8 matches at MetLife Stadium. Fans have reported they were misled about where their seats would be.
2: ABC's Chuck Sievertson. New York Knicks fans are celebrating the team's trip to the finals, but ticket prices for the championship games are soaring into the thousands. The Knicks still waiting to see who they'll face. The San Antonio Spurs lead the Oklahoma City Thunder 3-2 in the series. Game 6 is tomorrow. 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
13: Good afternoon. I'm Robert Lang. The update brought to you by Regency Furniture. It's 502. Starting at the Commitment 2026 desk, by the end of the day, state elections officials say all 565,000 replacement mail-in ballots will be sent out to those who requested them. The state doing this after discovering last week some voters got the wrong ballot due to a vendor error. President Trump ordering the Justice Department to investigate the errors attracting the attention of a congressional committee.
22: Well, there's a lot of questions and a lot of concerns about this. I'm calling it a fiasco. I don't think it was intentional, but this fiasco with the mail-in ballots for the primary in Maryland this year.
13: That is Virginia Republican Congressman Morgan Griffith, one of six Republicans on the House Administration Committee, who sent a letter to State Elections Administrator Jared DeMarinis asking about, among other things, the specific error with the vendor that caused the wrong ballots to be mailed, how many incorrect ballots were sent out, and what steps are being taken to prevent this from happening ahead of the November general election. DeMarinis responding saying the state has been transparent in addressing the problem, and only correct ballots will be counted in the primary. The State Board of Elections does meet to discuss this tomorrow. Gun rights advocate groups move quickly to file a challenge to one of the bills Governor Wes Moore signed yesterday. Legislation violates a Supreme Court precedent, according to the lawsuit, about handguns based on how easily they can operate as machine guns.
23: The Maryland law seeks to ban Glock and Glock-style handguns with a trigger system that automatically overrides a gun's safety mechanism with the trigger pull. Cody Wisniewski of the Firearms Policy Coalition.
24: Many other manufacturers and models that use that cruciform trigger bar. Of course, that's what Maryland has targeted, but it doesn't change the fact that these are just semi-automatic handguns.
23: Connecticut and California have also passed similar bans with the claim the Glock-style trigger mechanism can be converted to a fully automatic system without a major modification. Bob Costantini, WBAL News Radio 1090 and FM 101.5.
13: A group of Maryland sheriffs announcing they're taking legal action against a new law designed to limit their office's ability to collaborate with ICE. Addressing reporters in Annapolis today, Harford County Sheriff Jeff Gaylor says the law makes Maryland an ultra-sanctuary state.
25: This legislation is not about trust, and it's certainly not about supporting the law-abiding members of our community. It is an intentional, state-mandated obstruction of public safety.
13: Governor Moore did not sign the bill, but allowed it to become law without his signature. The governor asking the USDA Secretary Brooke Rollins for a federal disaster declaration for farmers impacted by last month's freeze. The governor calls losses catastrophic from the April 21st freeze. And it was a staple in public schools for years, but in recent years, cursive writing not part of the curriculum in elementary schools. But that's going to change in Baltimore County. Starting this fall in Baltimore County, all students in second and third grade will learn cursive, so says School Superintendent Dr. Miriam Rogers.
26: When students can write more automatically, they can focus more attention on generating ideas, organizing thoughts, and communicating clearly.
13: Roger says the pilot program for cursive this year was successful, leading to the expansion. Says it also helps students develop motor skills.
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5: Trey Gibson gets the start for the Orioles tonight against the Rays after being recalled from AAA. Ravens quarterback Lamar Jackson says he's committed to Baltimore but wouldn't discuss extension talks after today's OTA session in Owings Mills. And the American Conference has set kickoff times for 2026, including Navy's schedule. I'm Rick Hoschel on the home of the Orioles, Ravens, and Navy football, WBAL News Radio 1090 and FM 101.5.
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15: Traffic. All right, so the roadways are looking pretty clear. We have an earlier disabled vehicle on the inner loop at exit 26 that has been cleared, but we are still seeing heavy congestion from 83 around to Delaney Valley Road. On the outer loop at exit 27, Delaney Valley Road, there is an accident involving two vehicles. The inside shoulder and the left travel lane are currently closed. And on 395 North at Conway Street, we have a disabled vehicle in the roadway. The right travel lane is currently closed. I am Lila with WBAL News Radio 1090 and FM 101.5.
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15: Weather.
9: The forecast for tonight, expect mostly cloudy skies. It'll be mild with a chance for a few rain showers. Temperatures drop back into the low to mid 60s. During the day tomorrow, mixture of sunshine and a few clouds. The humidity is going to go down. It'll be a nice day. High temperatures in the upper 70s on Thursday. Friday, mostly sunny and comfortable. The high near 76. 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
13: Sunny and 80, the Orioles continue their series against the Rays tonight. 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
0: All right, so when does a state go from simply disagreeing with federal immigration policy to actively trying to make enforcement harder? Because that's now the question sitting in a court. A coalition of 17 Maryland sheriffs just filed a lawsuit against the state over the Community Trust Act. Here's Sheriff Dale Wilcox.
10: We are here today to announce that we have filed a federal lawsuit on behalf of 17 of the 24 sheriffs in the state of Maryland, against the state of Maryland, and against its new so-called Community Trust Act. This law is a dangerous mandate that has effectively turned Maryland into a sanctuary state.
0: 17 out of 24 jurisdictions. For me, this is kind of a surprise. I thought it would be just the 8 or 9 counties that originally had the 287G ban agreements, and or the 8 or 9 that would continue to go to Annapolis to campaign against not only the 287G ban, but also this Community Trust Act. No, a few others have joined force. And they're arguing that the law interferes with their ability to cooperate with federal immigration authorities and ultimately puts public safety at risk. And again, this is important because this is not the same thing as the earlier 287G debate. Some people have been kind of lumping them together, but they're different because the 287G agreements were optional partnerships between ICE and local jurisdictions, and it's existed under federal law since 1996. Since 96. That was the year the Ravens came to Baltimore. Under Armour, right? Oh, yes. Anyways, 1996. That was a good year. Anyways, it's been around since 1996, when ICE used to be an INS. And counties back then could choose to participate or not, and many received additional federal funding and resources for doing so. That was one conversation earlier this year. But this new law goes further. The Community Trust Act limits local jails from honoring ICE administrative detainers unless there's a judicial warrant. It also restricts informal coordination or notification to ICE involving people who have not been convicted of serious crimes, but just simply crimes, like a DUI. And that's where sheriffs say Annapolis crossed the line. That's where they say it crossed the line, because right now, Sheriff Jeff Gaylor actually was on air with TJ Smith earlier today and was asked, like, well, like, how serious could this be? Because do you have anyone in custody right now that is illegal? This is what he had to say.
6: Sure. We had five. Last week when I asked, when the governor called the sheriffs and let us know that he was going to allow this to become law without his signature, he wasn't going to veto it. I asked my staff how many we had in custody with detainers at that time, and there were five. And I can tell you, one was for attempted first-degree murder. The second one was for aggravated assault. And I don't remember what the other two charges were. They were not as serious, but they were serious enough where they got arrested. They saw a court commissioner, and a court commissioner decided, A, there was probable cause for the arrest, and B, that they were going to put a bond on this prisoner, either no bond or they were going to hold him in a jail.
0: Oh, and he goes on and on. He's like, I'm going to have to release them. Sheriff Jenkins kind of said the same thing as well. Here's more.
11: So now, when their sentences are up or their trials are adjudicated, I've got to open my doors and allow these criminals, which include defendants of second-degree rape, sexual abuse of minors, drug trafficking, aggravated assault, sexual solicitation of minors, I've got to let these people walk out my door into my community. Again, to put my public at risk, maybe to reoffend, maybe not, but you know what? This can't happen.
0: Yeah, it can't. And here's the part I think is fascinating, because even Governor Westmore, he seemed uneasy. He seemed uneasy about this bill, and he didn't sign it. He let it become law without his signature. And his own statement, he acknowledged there's implementation concerns, ambiguities, and coordination challenges between agencies. I'm thinking to myself, well, wait a minute. If the governor himself is warning about operational problems, why let it become law? Why not veto it? Simply veto it. That's where this starts feeling less like carefully crafted policy and more like political positioning. Even a county executive, Julie Giordano of Wicomico, had weighed in on this.
12: When bad bills come across my desk, I don't pick and choose and say, well, this piece is okay and I like this piece. It's a bad bill. He failed us. And I work with the Moore Miller administration, and he failed me, he failed my county, he failed the people in my county, and he failed every single person up here. He had the ability to veto it. You can't come to us and say, well, it just needs to be reworked. When it needs to be reworked, it needs to be vetoed.
0: Yeah, it does. So do you feel like Westmore failed you? I love to hear your thoughts. 410-467-WBAL, or you can also text me at the greensolutionsremodeling.com text line at 410-467-9225. Now, let's be honest right now where the country is. Because most Americans do not support open borders, but many also don't support aggressive or chaotic enforcement tactics either, like what they saw in Minneapolis. Most people are somewhere in the middle. They want a secure border. They want a functioning immigration enforcement, and they want humane treatment. And to be honest with you, this whole transfer between jails or from one agency to another or jurisdiction to another, it was probably the most humane treatment. And I think Governor Moore was just trying to walk that line politically while he's trying to support the activists while also creating some distance from the practical consequences that could follow should he decide to run for higher office. What say you? Because some people are like, well, how does this, you know, how does this affect him? I don't think it's going to. I do. He did this purposely. Let's go to the phone lines. Let's start with Bob here from Carroll County. Thanks for calling in, Bob. What do you think? What was going on through Governor Moore's mind here?
14: Well, first of all, military veteran he is, and I have total respect for his service. Mm-hmm. But what they will teach you in the military is leadership, command, control, and not to be a wimp. Mm-hmm. And what he has done here is, you know, if he came forward against the bill, in favor of the bill and signed it, I'd have more respect for him then, as strongly as I disagree with him.
0: Mm-hmm.
14: I would have more respect for him voicing his opinion than I do for his total lack of leadership by trying to toe both lines and kind of wimp out between both sides by just letting it go into law without signing it.
0: Mm-hmm.
14: I strenuously disagree with the bill, strenuously.
0: Yeah.
14: But this shows a total lack of leadership ability and really reflects on all of his governor word salad that he does all the time to please a lot of people a lot of the time. And whenever he says something, I practically can't stand to listen to it because it's such a it turns out every paragraph he speaks has almost nothing in it by way of substance. And this reflects that as well.
0: Yeah.
14: Nothing in it by way of leadership substance is what my comment is.
0: Yeah. Thank you very much, Bob, for your thoughts there. And as a matter of fact, a couple of other people have weighed in on the text line with similar thoughts. And we'll continue this conversation. I'd love to hear your thoughts. You know, what is this show about Governor Westmore? Is this lack of leadership? Is it something else? I don't know. And did Maryland go too far with the Community Trust Act? The number here is 410-467-WBAL, or you can text me at thegreensolutionsremodeling.com. Text line at 410-467-9225.
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31: Traffic and weather.
15: 395 North at exit 53, we are seeing heavy stop-and-go conditions up to the tunnel. 395 North on Conway Street, we have a disabled vehicle in the roadway. The right travel lane is currently closed. 695 on the outer loop, we are still seeing that accident at exit 27 Delaney Valley Road. It was involving two vehicles. Your inside shoulder and left travel lane are currently closed. There is heavy congestion on both sides of 695 around Delaney Valley Road. Watch for brake lights. WBAL-TV 11 weather. It is currently 81 degrees outside with partly cloudy skies. We have possible showers in the early morning hours. I'm Lila with WBAL News Radio 1090 and FM 101.5.
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0: All right, if you're just tuning in, we've been talking about how 17 Maryland sheriffs have now filed a federal lawsuit against the new Community Trust Act, arguing that the law goes too far, but far beyond simply banning the 287G agreements, and instead interferes with how local enforcement coordinates with federal immigration authorities. And remember, Governor Westmore didn't sign the bill. He let it become law without his signature, and it takes effect immediately because it was one of those emergency legislations. But he allowed it to become law without his signature while also admitting there could be some challenges here and some concerns about coordination between agencies, which honestly raises a fascinating political question. If you believe in the bill strongly enough for it to become law, why not sign it yourself? Because my last caller, Bob, made a very interesting point. Even though he disagrees with the bill, he said he would have at least respected more, even more, if he had signed it outright. Because that would show leadership and clearly show where he stands. For me, clearly shows where he stands. And I think a lot of people may understand that feeling. As a matter of fact, there was another texter, says, one breath the governor says the bill is ambiguous and has challenges, and then he doesn't have the guts to veto it. This isn't a leadership. This isn't leadership. This is cowardly. I think that's how a lot of people see it as well. It almost feels like Moore is trying to stand in two places at once. Satisfy the progressive activists while also creating distance from the operational fallout if things go wrong. Look what's going on right now, even within the Republican Party, with Trump getting into these races in Louisiana, in Kentucky, in Texas, right? It's like, if you don't satisfy me, I'm going to work against you. And so he is, I think that's where his mind's at. I think that is where his mind is at. And the lawsuit itself may become bigger than immigration. Because now this turns into a debate over control. Should Annapolis dictate how every sheriff in Maryland handles cooperation with federal authorities? Or should locally elected sheriffs representing counties with very different views on immigration enforcement have more discretion? That's a much bigger conversation than just immigration politics. And now the courts are going to decide where that line is between a state declining to cooperate and a state actively making federal enforcement harder. That is where this story goes next. And also, you know what happens? We're losing here at the end of the day, because this is going to cost the state money to defend itself, and actually the sheriffs themselves as well. Anyways, let's bring on Gene here from Pikesville. Thanks for calling in. Gene, what do you make of Westmore's decision on this to let it become law?
7: Well, okay, so I'm going to have to mention Donald Trump in the sense that this the Republicans, we say it every day, the Republicans and Democrats do the same thing. We're using the same strategy. Mm-hmm. This is by definition what the word obfuscate means. Mm-hmm. And that's what he's doing. He's obfuscating. He's ignoring really what the issue is, and then let something take place without him making a decision. Mm-hmm. And therefore, his hands aren't clean. You know what I mean? And so he's not making a decision, and he's going to get away with what he thinks, hopefully, putting in place a system, that's more to his political will, mm-hmm. or his political position. And that's all it is. And I hate this, because for me, I like people like Eisenhower, the movie. I can't even think of the name of the movie, but mm-hmm. anyway, in other words, people who rule and are up and above board in what they're doing.
0: Yeah.
7: He is hiding behind and is not making a decision. He's wishy-washy.
0: Wishy-washy.
7: As a woman, do you like wishy-washy?
0: I do not like wishy-washy. No. Not at all. Thank you very much, G. Thank you. I don't like wishy-washy. And like one of my previous callers said, Bob, he's like, look, you know, I respect his service in the military. One thing you've learned in the military is leadership, and whether people agree with you or not, you got to take a stand. And in this point, he is not taking a stand. And Bob's like, look, I don't like this bill, but I would respect more if he would at least sign it or veto it. I'm adding veto this. Because if you have, that's the other thing, if you are coming out and saying that there could be problems with this bill, then just go ahead and veto it. Let the legislature deal with it later on. I mean, they're talking about a special session. Maybe they will override your veto. So who cares? Maybe next legislative session they will have a conversation about, okay, well, this bill wasn't good enough. What can we do? What are the other options we can look at? I think that's what people are looking for. But they kind of see this as kind of like the, you know, solidifying the fact that what a lot of people have been thinking about and talking about, that he is probably looking for higher office. Doesn't care about Maryland. He just wants to placate and satisfy both sides. Stay tuned for more.
8: I think we got ourselves a governor. And that's my point. That's it.
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2: Traffic and weather. Maryland 140 at Hooks Lane. We have a disabled vehicle in the roadway. The center travel lane is currently closed. We are seeing heavy congestions on both sides of 695 around Delaney Valley Road. An earlier accident on the outer loop at exit 27 has been cleared. 395 and north at Conway Street, we have another disabled vehicle in the roadway. The right travel lane is currently closed. And 95 north at exit 53, we are seeing heavy stop-and-go conditions up to the tunnel. 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
0: Someone here on the text line says, Moore could not even bother to be a rubber stamp. Did he veto anything? Well, yes, he has, as a matter of fact. And last year, towards the end of the year, they had a special session and overrode, I think it was about 19 bills that he vetoed. The most notable ones was the Reparations Commission. They overrode that veto and they set up this commission to do studies and reports. The other bill was the Climate and Data Center bills. And it entailed climate studies. Again, stuff that would cost more money to the state. Study this and study this before we do that. Yeah, there is a couple of things that he vetoed. So I applaud. And, you know, that's what happens. Sometimes they get overridden. Coming up next, I got a short show today. are the Orioles.
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9: 5:30, sunny and 80. Good afternoon. I'm Robert Lang. Starting at the White House and the ABC News desk, Iran, according to state media, sending over a memo on the terms of any potential peace deal with the U.S. The memo does not mention anything about Iran's nuclear program. The document also states Iran would continue to oversee the Strait of Hormuz. The White House calls it a fabrication. At the White House today, during a cabinet meeting, President Trump says he's not in much of a rush to make a peace deal.
13: We can make a good deal right now, but maybe not a great deal. And if it's not a great deal, when I'm making it.
9: Republicans on a congressional committee sending a letter to Maryland's election administrator today asking how a vendor error led to the state to replace all 565,000 mail-in ballots ahead of the June 23rd primary after officials discovered some voters got the wrong ballots. Elections Administrator Jared DeMarinis said all 565,000 replacement ballots are due to be mailed out by the end of the day, 2 days ahead of schedule. And he insists the state has been transparent about the issue. Governor Wes Moore calling losses from last month's freeze catastrophic. It's why he's asking the U.S. USDA for a disaster declaration to help farmers. Stock market up across the board this afternoon. The biggest percentage gain, the Dow, up 183 points, more than a third of a percent. Lamar Jackson not talking contract talks, but says he is committed to Baltimore. He spoke to reporters today after participating in a voluntary OTA workout, adding he's participating in these to get used to the new coaching system. The Navy football schedule is out for the coming season. Mids will open at home Saturday, September 5th against Towson. They'll close the season December 12th. Against Army at MetLife Stadium with all games on WBAL News Radio. And the Orioles have recalled Trey Gibson from Norfolk. He's going to start for the Orioles tonight, who are wrapping up their series with the Rays, looking for a sweep. First pitch here on WBAL at 6:35, but our coverage starts right after traffic and weather, which is coming up next on WBAL News Radio 1090 and FM 101.5.
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22: This was a sophisticated crime forecast that hit the mark, so there are no surprises.
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15: Maryland 1 of 40 at Hooks Lane. We have a disabled vehicle in the roadway. The center travel lane is currently closed. We are seeing heavy congestion on both sides of 695 around Delaney Valley Road. An earlier accident on the outer loop has been cleared at exit 27. 95 north at exit 53. We are seeing heavy stop and go conditions up to the tunnel. Watch for brake lights. WBAL TV 11 weather. It is currently 81 degrees outside with sunny skies. Possible showers in the early morning hours. I'm Lila with WBAL News. 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
32: Welcome into Orioles Game Day. I'm your host, Valerie Preactor. The Orioles are stacking wins at home. Last night, their second straight win against the Tampa Bay Rays. Look at this, the team turning around. After Tampa Bay swept them at Tropicana Field last week, what a turnaround it is. We've seen the Orioles play much better here at home in 2026. So last night's start from Shane Baz was an incredible one. He did settle in after the first inning when he allowed the one and only run for the Tampa Bay Rays.
33: 1-0 to Arondo with Simpson at second. He will steal third. The 1-0. There's a line drive into right field, and that's down for a base hit. Couser towards the gap to cut it off. Simpson turns third. He'll make it home easily, and it's an RBI base hit for Jonathan Aranda. 1-0 Tampa Bay. He does what he does best.
32: So the O's down 1-0 going into the bottom of the second inning, and Blaze Alexander gets home on a Tampa Bay error.
33: The 2-1. Blaze, ground ball, up the middle. Palacios has it. He fumbles it. Does he have the ball as he steps in the bag? No! Safe! Everyone safe, and a run scores. A horrific defensive inning for the Tampa Bay Rays. That could have been a double play ball. Instead, they get no one, and it's a 1-1 game.
32: I believe the Rays have committed 7 errors in 2 games here in Camden Yards. Yeah, they're looking a lot like the Orioles used to a couple of weeks ago. So they're picking up the Orioles' tendencies, and the Orioles are actually taking advantage of those opportunities where the Rays are committing errors. Other good news, Jackson Holliday back in the lineup, and he laces an RBI single.
33: Here's Holliday, the pitch. He goes the other way for a base hit. Pass the dive of Caminero, coming down to score Taveras, and it's an RBI base hit for Jackson Holliday. 2-1 Baltimore.
32: Not to mention,

0: Him getting involved. We saw Colton Cowser be the hero the last couple of days. This time it was Sammy the big fella, also calling a great game behind the plate as well. So double duty for him yesterday, and an insane bomb. I mean, the power that Samuel Vassallo has in that bat is going to be good for a long time here for the Orioles. And it's great too, because the top of this lineup yesterday, you had Gunnar Henderson, Taylor Ward, Pete Alonso, all go 0-for-10. Yet the Orioles are still able to win when their top three hitters aren't performing well, right? Aren't producing in a game like this. You have to thank Leody Taveras, who went 2-for-4, and Jackson Holliday, 2-for-3 with that RBI. Samuel Vassallo, of course, scoring 3 with that 3-run homer. So shout out to the entire Orioles lineup, because everybody got some love yesterday. Now, Shane Boz, we got to wrap up with him. 7 full innings on the mound, and how many punch outs?
1: With a runner on, 2 out, 6-1 Orioles lead. The pitch, check swing, did he go on appeal? Yes, he did! Down he goes on the knuckle curve. 9 strikeouts for Mr. Boz. 0-1 pitch hit high in the air to left center field. That should do it for the inning. Get him in at under 100 pitches for the night. Taveras makes the catch in left center. What a night for Boz against his former team. Gave up the run in the first, and it's been nothing but Zippos after that.
0: 7 full innings, only 1 run allowed on 7 hits, 2 walks, 9 strikeouts for Shane Boz against his former club. That is exactly what you like to see. And not to mention, he's now faced this team twice in a week. That must have been tough, huh?
2: Yeah, I mean, it's definitely not easy. You know, it makes it easy when Sammy calls a great game. No, he did awesome back there. Just kept it mixed up all night. You know, you kind of got to take some things from the first outing and apply them and try and use your eyes and, you know, watch a lot of the bats over again. But I'm just happy that I was able to give us a chance today.
0: Now let's take a listen to what manager Craig Albernaz said about the performance from Boz.
3: Yeah, really impressive. It just speaks to the pitcher that Shane is and the stuff he has. Yeah, tonight was awesome. Like, he was really efficient with his pitches. I love the changeup usage. I mean, I think it got close to 10%. You know, it was just another wrinkle for guys to honor, especially lefties. And it just opened up his curveball. And obviously the fastball is real. Like, to get out of some jams, you know, he got to the elevated fastball to the top of the zone when he needed to with the velo in the tank. So it was a really impressive outing for Shane.
0: A 6-1 win for the Orioles over the first place Tampa Bay Rays. They have already captured the series win over Tampa Bay, which is huge considering they got swept by the Rays last week in Florida. So a little bit of a revenge series here. We'll see if they can get a sweep. But manager Craig Albernaz, did that look like a complete team win that we've been sort of searching for a while now?
3: Yeah, pretty much all of our wins have kind of been that way, outside of a few. But yeah, like the way great at-bats. I mean, Griffin Jacks has some real stuff. Very unfortunate, like the line drive that he took, 107 off the back. But I mean, Jacks is a tough dude. I mean, to stay in the game like that. And then obviously our guys did a lot of good things, like the bunts, running the bases well, just playing good team baseball. Like, that's, and our defense was what we needed.
0: And how about this group being able to take advantage of the mistakes that Tampa Bay was making? I mean, those do not come by very often, at least from this Rays team this year.
3: In this league, like we talked about on our side, like defense, it's tough to give another team extra outs, you know, an extra 90 feet. So, you know, for us to capitalize on some miscues was huge, because that really happens with the Rays. So being able to have that happen and our guys putting some quality at bats and scratching some runs across is big for us. And because you never know which run, what's going to mean what run as far as 90 feet or giving away an extra out. So it was great for our guys to kind of capitalize on those.
0: I wanted to share a bit of insight with you about part of the starting rotation for the Orioles that is seemingly turning the corner as we are watching the season unfold. Shane Boz, Kyle Bradish, and Brandon Young. In their last 3 starts, you look at Shane Boz, who just pitched 7 full innings of 1-run baseball last night with 9 strikeouts. He has lowered his ERA in his last 3 games alone to 2.25. Kyle Bradish, we've also seen some gems from him in back-to-back starts. His ERA in his last 3 appearances on the mound has dropped to 1.56. And BY, a 2.30 ERA in his last 3.

0: starts. If Trevor Rogers and Chris Bassett can find a way to get on the bandwagon that those three pitchers are on, turning the corner here as we get to the end of May, start of June, we're getting into the third month here of the Major League Baseball season in 2026, this would be huge. And Shane Baz even talked about the pitching staff maybe catching a bit of momentum here at the end of May.
1: Yeah, I mean, I think that's kind of the phrase of midseason form, stuff like that. You know, just settling in and not trying to do too much every outing, but just kind of doing our best and staying locked in, making one pitch at a time, I think has been kind of the theme the past couple weeks where it's been really good. So, yeah, you know, I think all of us have faith in each other, and no, we're just trying to keep the ball rolling.
0: And the skipper even acknowledged what he has noticed about this pitching group and what they've been able to achieve, what's maybe changed for them in the past couple of weeks to see this type of success.
2: Yeah, absolutely. I think they're getting into a groove, I think, in a good cadence of their work and their process as far as in between starts, making little tweaks that they need to, whether it be delivery or pitch usage. And also, with the starting pitching group, they're a tight-knit group, and it's also, they like to talk crap and compete too. Obviously, being in our clubhouse, you can kind of see it. So that competitive nature kind of filters over to, you know, to the game. You know, they kind of, it's not saying they want to one-up themselves, but when you see KB go out there and do what he does, then now it's time for Boz to kind of step up and do it. So it's been fun to watch.
0: Well, tonight the Orioles have one more opportunity to get a leg up on the Tampa Bay Rays, who are still in first place. We're going to take a look at the AL East standings when we come back here on Orioles Game Day, getting you ready for first pitch for this series finale between the Orioles and the Rays right here on WBAL.
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5: Temperatures either at or above 20 degrees above average.
3: Reports you can rely on to stay ahead of the storm.
6: Storms are moving into the east at about 30 miles an hour.
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4: Traffic and weather.
11: Maryland 1 of 40 at Hooks Lane. We have a disabled vehicle in the roadway. The center travel lane is currently closed. We are seeing a heavy congestion on both sides of 695 around Delaney Valley Road. An earlier accident has been cleared outside of that little bit of congestion. The top side of the beltway is riding free and clear. 95 north at exit 53, we're seeing a little stop and go conditions up to the tunnel. 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
0: Welcome back into Orioles Game Day. I'm Valerie Preactor. We're leading you all the way up to first pitch between the Orioles and the Rays. It's the series finale here at Camden Yards. 6:35 is first pitch. But I want to take a look at the American League East standings as they are right now, because the Orioles are in a stretch of games where, remember, they played Tampa Bay last week, right? AL East foe. They're back playing Tampa Bay right now, about to wrap up the series, looking for a sweep. Then the Toronto Blue Jays come to town for a four-game series. The Orioles have not seen the Blue Jays just yet this season. So this will be the first time that they are facing the Blue Jays. And then after that series at home, that wraps up their longest homestand of the season, 10 straight games at Camden Yards. They have a day off on Monday, and they jet to Boston to take on the Red Sox, who they've only faced once so far this year, and that was here at home. The Boston Red Sox do not play well in Fenway Park, which is interesting. They're 8-18 there so far this season. They actually play better on the road. They're 14-13 away from home. So that is good news for the Orioles, who are going into Boston looking to make up some ground in this division. And then after that Boston trip, they go to Toronto and face the Blue Jays yet again. So here we are in the same situation as Tampa Bay. In back-to-back weeks, you're facing the same team and potentially the same starting pitchers as well. So that's four straight back-to-back-to-back-to-back AL East opponents for the Baltimore Orioles. So the standings as they are right now, the Tampa Bay Rays still in the lead, and they still have the best record in the American League at 34-18. The New York Yankees right behind them with 33-22 as their record. The Blue Jays firmly in third place, but could be catchable at 26-29 for the Orioles, who are in fourth place at 25-30. And the Boston Red Sox continue their downward spiral at 22-31. They are in last place in the AL East right now. So that's your look at the division, considering the Orioles are taking on a lot of divisional foes right now in the schedule as we enter the end of May and the start of June, that third month in the season. There are not too many days off. So again, this one coming up on Monday after the four-game set against Toronto is going to be huge for them, their road trip, which is going to be to Boston, Toronto, back home against Seattle and San Diego, and then a West Coast trip in June. So that'll be very exciting here, which we will cover for you, of course, on WBAL, your flagship station for the Baltimore Orioles. Switching gears here, I got to sit down with the Orioles' assistant pitching coach at the ballpark this week, Mitch Plassmeyer. We had just a great conversation, and I want to share that with you. He's our guest of the show today. First off, walk me through what a day in your life is like on a game day.
12: Oh, man. Usually get to the field decently early, kind of review the last night's game, looking at all the guys who threw, whether it's delivery, pitch design, locations, usage, and usually getting ready for the opponent that night with Klemek, French, Hank, all those guys, and then checking in on guys' availability before they come out for catch and make sure they're getting their work in, and then go back inside, eat, ready to go.
13: What are your official like role responsibilities?
12: So on a daily basis, I'm usually reviewing some of the data from the night before with the biomechanics, the ball flight information, some of that stuff, looking at guys' workload from the day before, and then kind of mapping all that out, having conversations with the rest of the coaches and Albie, and then we're kind of making the plan for the night of any adjustments we're going to make with guys during the day or in-game type stuff for that night, all that different stuff. So it encompasses a lot.
13: Are the pitchers day in and day out working on those details like velocity, spin rate, pitch mix, things like that?
12: A little bit. Not necessarily like velocity or, you know, spin rate per se, but we're working on like different locations. Yeah. We're working on, you know, ironing out some different things, whether it's going to be in the bullpen for a starter that day, with all the video and information we get from TrackMan, Edgetronic, all that stuff. So they'll kind of get into the details in the weeds a little bit more there. And then guys in catch play, like relievers on a daily basis when they're throwing their flat grounds, usually have some kind of focus for them specifically. Yeah.
13: And also, what goes into the decision when you have your longest homestand right now, no day off, 10 straight games, and then a game like that where you've got like 5 hours, bullpen is spent. What goes into making those decisions of like whether it's jump to the starting pitcher, bring a guy up, or go for a bullpen big game?
12: Yeah, I think it's just, again, like availability, kind of what guys have in the tank, but also making sure that we're being responsible and taking care of these guys. I think the big thing is not necessarily trying to, like, go overboard on a guy too early in the season and, you know, being responsible because we know we're playing 162 of these. So just trying to make the right decision day in and day out while trying to win that night.
13: Talk to me about Brandon Young. He comes up and he's had some really great pitching starts, obviously a gem here, a gem there. How hard is it to find consistency though in the majors?
12: I think it's just difficult when you're facing, you know, different styles of lineups, different approaches team to team, night in and night out, but, you know, not trying to stray too far from your strengths and try to expose some hitters' weaknesses that hopefully match up with your strengths. So it's just a lot of constant learning of, you know, what's working for you, and you might get out there on the mound that day and something's not quite working the way you want it to, whether it be a pitch or getting to a certain location. So you're constantly battling, adjusting, inning to inning, pitch to pitch, you know, just trying to execute one pitch at a time. So it's a lot of focus that goes in every night when you start, but then those 4 or 5 days in between your starts, you're really trying to just clean up some of those things, have a really focused plan on whether it's the team coming up or things that you think you can get better at inside your own game.
13: And there's a pretty young core group here, like Boz and Brandon Young, and then Kyle Bradish. And then, of course, you got the 10-year vet in Chris Bassett. What does he bring to the table as a veteran?
12: I think just a lot of, you know, leadership and experience from, you know, he's been through a lot. He's done a lot of great things in this game. So just his perspective, these guys really appreciate. You know, there's just some things as you kind of grow in this game that maybe you haven't gone through or experienced yet. So he's able to kind of help guys get through some of those tough spells for them, or he's able to kind of help them when things are going good, be able to identify, you know, how you keep that going well. So
13: I think one of the things we took away from when you guys were on a road trip of him not jetting to the new place for before a start, he said he's never done that in his 10-year career. He's never flown before a start. Yeah. Is that something that you look at and you respect a guy like that for? Is that something that the younger guys are learning from him?
12: Yeah, I think he's just a team guy. He wants to be there every night and be the best teammate he can to be on the bench. You know, and I think that's just a lot of who he is. He'll sleep in if he needs to a little bit longer, get to the park and do his work to get ready for the game, but he's just here for these guys in every way imaginable. Yeah.
13: Mitch Blassmeyer, the Orioles' assistant pitching coach, talk to me about Rico Garcia and the season that he is having, a sub-1 ERA in 25 appearances.
12: Yeah, he's been incredible. I think the coolest thing for me to see is, like, you know, the advancements that he made last year in the second half when we got him, and he just built on those, and the confidence is really high for him, and he knows who he is. He takes a lot of ownership in his daily work. Like, his work ethic's incredible. So just seeing him kind of put it all together on the stretch has been awesome to see. He's a fantastic dude and works really hard. And there's a lot of things that people can take away from watching him go about his business.
13: And from what we've seen the past couple of days with this team, walk-off wins, long hours, how much do the pitchers feed off of the offensive momentum?
12: Oh, definitely. I think it, you know, when pitching with the lead, guys talk about it all the time. When you pitch with the lead, it makes it a little bit easier to go on the attack. And then, you know, in these tight games, extra innings, every pitch means a little bit more, but I think these guys just have to kind of have the confidence to be a little bit freed up and relaxed to just go try to execute, you know. And I think these guys have done a fantastic job of trying to be who they are at all times and not make a moment really bigger than it is, because it's one pitch at a time, and they're really taking that mentality and executing it well.
13: And with the pitching staff dealing with the injuries to Zach Eflin, Dean Kramer, Brian Helsley, how have you guys been able to adapt and kind of take a new approach on, hey, this is the new game plan?
12: Yeah, I think everybody has kind of been exposed to some different roles throughout the year, and that's been the big thing for these guys, and it's going to pay off in the long run when guys have been through different scenarios before. As we get to the end of the season, hopefully into the postseason, like, going through those experiences where kind of the intensity's heightened, or having to pitch earlier in the game or later in the game than maybe you're used to, just kind of helps you be a little bit more well-rounded when surprises happen. You know, this game, a lot of things might just happen at one pitch at a time. So when that happens, you just got to be ready, prepared. And these guys have done an incredible job of just being prepared at all times for anything we've asked of them.
13: It's so early in the season. Do you feel like pitching could be a strong suit of this team going into the second half?
12: Definitely. I mean, we got a lot of guys that are young and learning and making really good adjustments. So I think, you know, they just take that one day at a time, day one mentality that Albie talks about of, can I get a little bit better today? You stack those good days up, and hopefully at 162, you're in a better spot than you were when you started.
13: Orioles assistant pitching coach Mitch Plassmeyer, thank you so much for your time.
12: All right, thank you very much.
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4: Traffic and weather.
11: An earlier disabled vehicle on Maryland 140 at Hooks Lane has been cleared. We are still seeing a little congestion around 695 on both sides by Delaney Valley Road. An earlier accident at exit 27 has been cleared. And 95 north, you are experiencing some stop-and-go conditions around exit 53. I'm Lila with WBAL News Radio 1090 and FM 101.5.
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0: The Orioles have won two straight at home against Tampa Bay. Maybe they're looking for a sweep tonight in the series finale against the first-place Tampa Bay Rays. Wouldn't that be nice? They'll swap sweeps. Huh, I like that. All right, well, that does it for me here on Orioles Game Day. I'm Valerie Preactor. First pitch right around the corner here on WBAL. Brett Hollander and Josh Lewin have you covered on the call from Camden Yards. Enjoy the game, everybody.
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20: Robert Lang, according to state media, has posted a memorandum that highlights the terms of any potential peace deal with the U.S. The president says he's not in much of a rush to make a peace deal. And Republicans on a congressional committee sending a letter to the state elections administrator about problems with mail-in ballots in Maryland. Orioles baseball coming up next here on WBAL.
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3: 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Coming up, we get you ready for the first pitch of today's game. 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
22: Days. Ground ball hit to second base. Holiday charges it. He gloves it. Underhands it to first, and that's your ball game. And the Orioles beat Tampa Bay 6-1.
1: And after getting beaten and having the heart ripped out in St. Pete last week, the Orioles welcome the Rays to downtown Baltimore, and they've won the first two games in this series. They've won this series already, and tomorrow they can go for the sweep against the team with the best record in the American League. How do you like that? And tomorrow is now today, and welcome to it, Brett Hollander and Josh Lewin. And tonight, the Orioles have a chance to do something really impressive, earn a sweep against a team that has been, for an extended stretch, the hottest team in baseball. And more good news, here comes the sun in downtown Baltimore. Torrential rain earlier today. It's been cloudy and rainy for well over a week, but the sun is out and things are looking up in Birdland. And the O's have a rookie right-hander on the mound. It's Trey Gibson, set to make his second major league start tonight against the Tampa Bay Rays. Coming up on the pregame show, our sit-down interview with Orioles manager Craig Albernez. But coming up next, Josh takes us back to last night's win against Tampa Bay. It's all coming up on the Orioles Radio Network.
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27: The Baltimore limped home off a 1-5 road trip and now in the comforts of Camden Yards, 4 out of 5 in the win column, and a chance to sweep first place Tampa Bay tonight with the rookie Trey Gibson on the mound. Josh Lewin with Brett Hollander. Last night it was a killer combo of Boz and Vasayo. Two guys signed the long-term contracts, by the way. Boz went 7 strong innings with a season-best 9 strikeouts against his former team, and he finished with a flourish.
28: With a runner on, 2 out, 6-1 Orioles lead. The pitch, check swing, did he go on appeal? Yes, he did! Down he goes on the knuckle curve. 9 strikeouts for Mr. Boz.
27: His second win as an Oriole, and he seems to be rounding into form. His battery mate, meantime, supplied a half his run support on this one swing.
1: Reno to Vasayo, here's the pitch. He launches one, right field, and very deep, and that baby is gone! Swinging away indeed. He sends it into the bleachers for an Earl Weaver special. 6-1 Baltimore.
27: Vasayo smoking that 3-0 pitch for a 3-run home run. It put the game away. First home run on a 3-0 count all season for the Orioles. 6 runs scored total last night with the top third of the order doing nothing. Number 1, 2, and 3 hitters, Taylor Ward, Gunnar Henderson, Pete Alonso, a combined 0 for 10. But to paraphrase tag team from 1993, woot, there it was. What took 4 hours, 20 minutes to accomplish Monday took 2 hours, 20 minutes yesterday. That score a bunch of runs, beat back the top team in the American League here at Camden Yards. So the O's now looking for what would be just their third three-game win streak all season. We'll have the pitching preview for you, Brett's conversation with manager Craig Albernaz, and more when we come back. This is Orioles Baseball on the Orioles Radio Network.
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27: Well, it seems the Orioles and Rays borrowed the script of Freaky Friday on a Monday and a Tuesday. The Rays are in the Orioles' bodies. The O's are happily masquerading as Tampa Bay. Usually, the team that does the little things correctly and wins on the margins is the Rays. But they've looked like the Bad News Bears this entire series. They made 7 errors in 14 innings at one point. Josh Lewin with Brett Hollander. Let's get you now from Bears to Beagles and Basset Hounds. It is Bark in the Park night at Camden Yards, presented by Barks. Bailey Deacon represents that great organization, spoke with us just a while ago.
37: Well, Barks is the open admission shelter for Baltimore City, and we take in 12,000 animals a year. We are the largest shelter in the state of Maryland, and what most people don't know about us is that we are a nonprofit organization, so we do all of it on donations.
27: And what's supposedly being accomplished here at the ballpark tonight? Why is this kind of the best place to be?
37: Well, as a nonprofit, we have to raise money, and we're so fortunate to have the Orioles on our side every year. So Bark at the Park is a fundraiser, so everyone that bought the tickets with the dogs that can come, that raises money for us. We also, right now, are out in Maryland Square with a huge adoption event. We've already done 5 adoptions, and the game hasn't even started.
27: Any players step up and grab a dog yet?
37: No players yet. crazy. But right. They support us in other ways, and we love them. This morning, we were actually down in the, I guess, the tunnel where you walk in with all of these adoptable dogs, and they were helping us get them, promote them and get them adopted. So that's all over social media, too. So it's just been a really great day getting Barks in front of everybody. And we need that because we've got too many animals and we need to get them adopted. We need everyone to know about our mission.
0: Is there an all-star among the lot here? I'm looking at one that's got to be 80 pounds. It's adorable right now.
37: I think that dog is here for Bark at the Park. That's one of the ones that's got a ticket. But, you know, what we really are hoping for is all of our puppies have gotten adopted already that are here. But we've got some adult dogs that actually came from the shelter to the ballpark. And we're hoping that we can get a few of them adopted so they don't have to go back to the shelter tonight. That would be the real win.
27: Thanks so much to Bailey Deacon. And when we come back, we'll bone up on the opponent, so to speak. The finale of the three-game series against Tampa Bay. Red Hollander sits down with Orioles manager Craig Albernaz. Sit, Albie, sit. Good skipper. This is Orioles Baseball on the Orioles Radio Network.
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1: Orioles going for a sweep tonight against the first-place Tampa Bay Rays. We're with Orioles manager Craig Albernaz. And going back to last night, Albie, was there ever a doubt you would let Bassaio swing 3-0?
20: No, there was no doubt. No. A lot of our guys have the green light 3-0 because that's the only fastball count in this league anymore. So, but there's also some type of, like, you got to build that trust up. Trust in the sense of you're going to swing at the right pitch. You're not going to try to, you know, do too much with their expand the zone or be ready for it, too. Like, to me, my biggest pet peeve, if you're swinging 3-0 and you foul it off the opposite way or you hit the ball, like, you got to be ready to do some damage. And with Sammy in particular, the way he handles the bat and how his ability that he can leave the ballpark at any point, he had a great, easy swing on that pitch. And to me, it was an easy decision to kind of let him go 3-0.
1: You're a catching guy. To have two catchers right now who at least at the one-third mark could make an all-star team right now, the way they're swinging, the way they're defending, and the way they're throwing, both of them having these types of seasons.
20: Yeah, absolutely. It's awesome. You know, both those guys are extremely talented. They're diligent with their work. They're diligent with their preparation. And to me, what gets unnoticed from not here but outside is how they work with our pitchers and get the most out of them. And they work well with them. And Joe Singley has done some great work with Sammy and Adley, with tapping into their potential, showing them different setups and different cues and different teaching techniques for them to kind of maximize their ability. And we're seeing that right now, and it's been so much fun to watch.
1: Trey Gibson gets the ball, second major league start, third major league game. What do you want to see from Trey tonight?
20: Yeah, it's going to sound redundant. I just want Trey Gibson to be Trey Gibson, you know, and I think that's what he showed in New York, right? I think for a young pitcher to make their debut in Yankee Stadium, like, that's a big task, and he did a great job of managing his emotions, attacking the strike zone, and not doing too much, and too much in the sense of pitching outside of what he normally is capable of. And with Trey, with a lot of our pitchers, you know, he has to be efficient with his pitches, especially his fastball. He has to attack the strike zone with his fastball. The walks have been a bugaboo a little bit throughout his minor league career, and he's done a great job of being efficient with his pitches. And to me, it just opens up all his off-speed pitches as the game goes on.
1: Really small part of last night's game, but maybe worth noting. Andrew Kittredge, last inning, 1-2-3. It was 6-1. It wasn't leverage in that sense, but it did end the ball game. Was that the best strike throwing and just better command from Andrew Kittredge?
20: Yeah, absolutely. I'm glad you brought him up. Like, obviously, we want to get him going. Like, he's a big part of our pen, and since coming off the IL, he's been tough to get in the rhythm, and part of that is my fault of, you know, not getting him regularly. But also, a lot of our guys in the pen have thrown the ball extremely well, so riding a hot hand. So now I really want to get Kit going. And last night was awesome to see with the fastball velo. But also, the strikeout to Mesa was really impressive because his slider wasn't getting that much depth as he usually gets. And that one had a lot of depth to it, a lot of drop to it. It wasn't so much horizontal. So that's going to be his weapon against left-handed hitters. And, you know, before that, he had a tough time kind of ending that bats with lefties. And hopefully get the more tilt on the slider will help. But, yeah, it was great to see Kit go out there and be efficient.
1: Craig Albernez, good luck against the Rays tonight.
20: Thanks, brother.
1: More still to come in the pregame show on the Orioles Radio Network.
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27: The Baltimore Orioles looking for the sweep of first-place Tampa Bay, and so far 11 of the 15 runs allowed by the Rays in their series have been unearned, and suddenly Tampa Bay, after a run of 22-4, could now be following that up with an 0-4. If the O's stick the landing here tonight. Josh Lewin with you. Brett Hollander will rejoin in just a moment. As for the injury report, it's brought to you by Orthopedic Associates of Central Maryland, a division of CAO. 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Coby Mayo, with his sore back, has avoided the IL. In fact, he's in the starting lineup here tonight. Outfield prospect Enrique Bradfield Jr. started his rehab at Delmarva last night. He walked three times and stole a couple bases. We're getting closer to first pitch now, which tonight will be delivered by young Trey Gibson. It'll be his first ever home start at the big league level. We'll have more on him and his mound opponent, Steven Matz, in just a bit. Matz, by the way, 4-1 with a 3.7 earned run average. Former teammate of Pete Alonso with the New York Mets. Alonso singled in a run against him a week ago. That was the only run the O's got against the lefty in that game. We've got the starting lineup straight ahead. First pitch set for 35 minutes after the hour. This is Orioles Baseball on the Orioles Radio Network.
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22: Baltimore baseball has a new kind of line drive, a lime drive. When the Orioles take the field, bring the beach mindset to the ballpark with Corona Extra. 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
1: And our Star Spangled Banner, sung by Jordan Holder, a beautiful rendition of our national anthem on what has become a lovely night for baseball in downtown Baltimore. Maybe a little muggy, but after all the rain for the last 7 or 8 days, we see blue skies finally above Camden Yards. It even was torrential earlier today, and upon arriving here at Camden Yards around 2 o'clock, it was still raining. The tarp was removed at 2:30. And the field is manicured and ready for baseball. And today's field conditions are brought to you by our friends at Pro Lawn Plus, delivering home run lawns all season long. Brett Hollander and Josh Lewin, it is the finale of three. And Josh, a huge opportunity for the Orioles to, I think, change course this season. Yes, have a 5-1 start to their longest homestand. But this Tampa Bay Rays team, they may have lost their final game in New York. They are 16-6 this month, and that's with a three-game losing streak.
27: Yeah, and they have yet to lose four in a row. That could happen now. It feels like they're losing their mojo all of a sudden. They just don't look like the kind of team we expect them to be, and hopefully the O's can just keep on keeping on, take advantage of that. You know the Tampa Bay story. They're 26th in payroll, 29th in attendance, and it doesn't seem to matter. They've got the best record in the American League, but they're off their game a bit for whatever reason here in Baltimore. Big chance for the O's to basically negate that 1-5 road trip with a 5-1 homestand.
1: And with the Blue Jays coming tomorrow, Toronto's already won today. The Orioles and Blue Jays very close in the Eastern Division standings, very close in the wild card standings as well. That's a huge four-game series coming up this weekend. The weather looks like it's going to actually look and feel like it's springtime in Baltimore. And it's a depleted pitching staff for Toronto. This is not the team that won the American League last year, so a real opportunity to get well over the next few series.
27: And the breaks just keep stacking up for the Birds. They will avoid Kevin Gausman in that series. It's the only guy that will not pitch in their rotation because it is a four-game series. He pitched today and pitched very well.
1: Yep, it's a Toronto team that's right now dealing with a ton of injuries, particularly to their pitching staff. But as Josh mentioned, Toronto won today behind Gausman, and the Orioles will miss Gausman coming up this weekend, starting tomorrow night at Camden Yards. Tonight, it's Trey Gipson getting the ball. The 24-year-old right-hander, his second major league start, third major league game, and his first home start as a Baltimore Oriole. More on that coming up, and we'll have lineups and first pitch from Camden Yards. Orioles going for a sweep on the Orioles Radio Network.
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27: On a Bark in the Park night here in Baltimore, we asked a question that tees up the dad joke. How has this road trip been so far for Tampa Bay? rough. A walk-off loss in the Bronx, a walk-off loss at Camden Yards, and last night, a 6-1 defeat that got the Orioles back within 500, 2 games out of a wild card spot, believe it or not, here towards the end of May. Josh Lewin with Brett Hollander. Way too early to start talking wild card positioning, let alone division titles, but for what it's worth, the Orioles have outclassed this first-place Tampa Bay club in a very short sample, and 24-year-old Trey Gibson tries to keep the good times rolling here tonight. Let's check the starting lineups now. Chandler Simpson will lead off for Tampa Bay. The speedster will be followed by Junior Caminero. He's a third baseman. After that, Jonathan Aranda, the first baseman for Tampa Bay. Yandy Diaz is the DH. Richie Palacios, late of the Towson Tigers, the second baseman batting number 5. Ryan Vallade, the right fielder, first time we'll have seen him in this series. Cedric Mullins, a former Oriole, now a Ray, center field batting number 7. Carson Williams, the young shortstop, hits 8th. Hunter Fiducia is the catcher, batting number 9 for a team that is now 34-18 and still atop the AL East. The Orioles are in at 25-30. They're 10.5 off the pace set by Tampa Bay. Taylor Ward leads it off. He is a left fielder for Craig Albernaz tonight. And then Gunnar Henderson has been slumping a bit. He's 0 for his last 14. The starting shortstop batting number 2. Adley Rutschman had the night off last night. In his place, Samuel Basayo blasted that 3-run home run. Now maybe it's Rutschman's turn tonight, batting 3rd in the order. Pete Alonso at first base, 999 hits for the Polar Bear in his major league career, trying to spin that odometer tonight. Kobe Mayo, who missed a couple games with a sore back, is back in the lineup at third base, batting 5th. Leody Taveras in center, then Tyler O'Neill in right. It's time for Tyler to get going. He knows that. He's hitting .154. He's supposed to be the guy that mashes lefties. Instead, 3-for-41 against lefties this year, with all 3 hits being singles. Blaze Alexander's at third base. He's had a great month of May. Jeremiah Jackson at second base, batting number 9. So again, top to bottom, looking at Ward, Henderson, Rutschman, Alonzo, Mayo, and Taveras, O'Neill, Alexander, and Jackson. Perfect for Bark in the Park night tonight. Lance Barksdale has home plate. You could not set that up any better. He's a crew chief, and it just happens to cycle around that he's got the plate. Cleaning home plate, presented by Maryland Center of Excellence on Problem Gambling. If you or a loved one have a gambling problem, call 1-800-GAMBLER. It was a little late in taking the field, but that gives us some time to kind of chew on a couple of items, I think, Brett, before dog puns, of which there will be many tonight. I'm looking at an Orioles team that is still not hitting even .235, which is last year's batting average, which was the lowest since 1972. That year, the double play combo of Davey Johnson and Mark Belanger combined to hit .199. These days, a double play combo should be counted on for slightly more than that, because usually it's Jackson Holliday and Gunnar Henderson. Jackson, of course, is just getting back to motion, really. I mean, he's been on that rehab assignment that took forever to come back from, the hamate bone surgery and all that. Gunnar Henderson's been spinning his wheels. He's hitting only .217. Is it me, or don't you think that at some point pretty soon, that double play combo is really going to take flight?
1: Yeah, one would think it looked like that's where Henderson was going, and then he's gone 0 for his last 13, which is really a surprise because he was heating up. But all of a sudden, he's back in an 0-for-13 skip. But what an opportunity tonight for the Baltimore Orioles as they take the field on what looks to be a very pleasant night for baseball here in downtown Baltimore. How about a sweep, Josh Lewin?